0: Early hours as we prepare for the beatification of Archbishop Fulton J. Sheen. We come to you from the Cathedral of St. Mary of the Immaculate Conception here in the Diocese of Peoria, and in the presence of our Eucharistic Lord as we gather to reflect upon the life and legacy of Archbishop Fulton Sheen. This evening's reflection will be offered by Most Reverend Andrew Cousins, the Bishop of the Diocese of Crookston, Minnesota. He is also the president of the National Eucharistic Congress Corporation. Bishop Cousins' topic is the Eucharist and its centrality in our life as disciples of Jesus.
1: God loves you. As long as we love, we live. But if we don't love, we die. The only way one can ever remake society is by remaking persons.

University of America in Washington, D.C., where Archbishop Sheen spent many years teaching. After the reflection, there will be time for prayer and music for meditation. We will then pray the prayer for canonization, followed by benediction and reposition of the Blessed Sacrament. Please kneel.

0: he stand?
1: The Lord be with you. A reading from the Holy Gospel according to Luke. Each year, Jesus' parents went to Jerusalem for the feast of Passover. And when he was 12 years old, they went up according to festival custom. After they had completed its days as they were returning, the boy Jesus remained behind in Jerusalem, but his parents did not know it. Thinking that he was in the caravan, they journeyed for a day and looked for him among their relatives and acquaintances, but not finding him, they returned to Jerusalem to look for him. After 3 days, they found him in the temple, sitting in the midst of the teachers, listening to them and asking them questions, and all who heard him were astounded at his understanding and his answers. When his parents saw him, they were astonished. And his mother said to him, "Son, why have you done this to us? Your father and I have been looking for you with great anxiety." And he said to them, "Why were you looking for me? Did you not know that I must be in my father's house?" But they did not understand what he said to them. He went down with them and came to Nazareth and was obedient to them. And his mother kept all these things in her heart. And Jesus advanced in wisdom and age and favor before God and man. The Gospel of the Lord.

brothers and sisters in Christ, in these mid-September days, our nation enters an important moment. During the observance of her 250th year, as she has marked the many triumphs and achievements of her people, America prepares to add a new triumph to her history. The elevation of one of her own, born from her heartland, to the dignity of the Christian altar. Within a week's time, the church will declare Fulton J. Sheen of El Paso, Illinois, as one of her blessings, a soul of heroic virtue on whose heavenly intercession henceforth the church will rely publicly and recommend to the faithful. Many of us have waited for this moment for a long time. We knew that it would come, but the waiting has not always been easy. This is not unusual. God has a way of stretching our time into His. Indeed, for God, 1,000 years are like a day, St. Peter reminds us. This waiting has proved beneficial. Patience, perseverance, and prayer remain evergreen in the church. They give life even to the driest deserts. Tonight, watered with patience and perseverance in prayer, we begin to taste the sweet fruit of our waiting. At the end of our waiting and anticipating next week's beatification, it is fitting, my brothers and sisters, that we keep this novena of holy hours in this city and in this church. Here in Peoria, the Sheen family settled to provide for their sons. Here in St. Mary's, the young Fulton first drew near to the altar and to the Eucharist and to the priesthood. It was here that he broke his first cruet. Here in this sanctuary, the young Fulton was ordained a priest. That was 107 years ago this Sunday. Here, and just over there, in fact, the boy from El Paso's earthly remains lie. And here beneath this roof, pilgrims will come, and they will come, and they will come as we come tonight to thank God for the life, the witness, the preaching, and the intercession of Fulton J. Sheen. I myself come tonight as one of these pilgrims. I have much to thank God for precisely in this place. By God's providence, the life and legacy of Archbishop Sheen has informed my whole religious and priestly life. Unexpectedly, Sheen was there at the very beginning of my call. I remember it well. When I first spoke to a priest about going to the seminary, he gave me a copy of Treasure in Clay to read. I devoured it. I had never heard of Fulton Sheen before reading his autobiography, and since then I have never forgotten him. For over 35 years, Archbishop Sheen has held a steady influence over my spiritual and priestly imagination. Cassette tapes of his retreats and videotapes of his homilies were regular fare during my seminary years. Digesting that electronic material, I got to know Sheen's voice. That magnificent voice. The kind of voice that commands attention. The kind of voice that carries the word. YouTube and Instagram have replaced audio and video cassettes, but the voice of Fulton Sheen can still be heard there, digital and on command, to the same effect. I listen to him still, which is why I'm grateful for tonight's invitation to preach.
When it arrived, I had to accept it. It is the least I could do to give thanks for Sheen's priestly grace imparted to him here 107 years ago. God's providence is good. Little did my 13-year-old South Louisiana self, reading Treasure and Clay, know that one day I would participate in the celebrations of Sheen's beatification. And so I'm grateful to Bishop Tilke for this tremendous honor. First, as a pilgrim, I stand here tonight also as a representative of the Catholic University of America, the National University of the Church in the United States. At the request of the U.S. bishops, Pope Leo XIII established Catholic University in 1887 with a twofold mission: to provide the Church worthy ministers and the Republic her best citizens. Catholic University celebrates its 140th anniversary next year, and her mission to the Church and the nation remains as important as ever. We at Catholic University are blessed to serve Christ and His Church in this unique way. It is sometimes overlooked that Archbishop Sheen spent over 25 of his 84 years as a member of the Catholic University community. For two of those years, he was a student in the School of Theology. And for the other 23 plus, he served as a professor in the School of Philosophy and the School of Theology. We at Catholic University are as excited as anyone, with the exception perhaps of yourselves, over the beatification of Archbishop Sheen. He is the first Catholic University alumnus and professor to receive this honor. We have other alumni in the beatification pipeline, including Sister Thea Bowman, Father Emil Capone, and Terence Cardinal Cook, but Archbishop Sheen has been the first to cross the finish line. Just like you here in Peoria, we in Washington will lean heavenly on our new heavenly patron. On campus, we have reminders of him everywhere. Courses are still taught in the classroom that he used. Masses are still offered in the chapel where he prayed. In fact, I offered Mass there for the students just this morning. We have a whole year of Sheen planned to celebrate inside and outside of the classroom the beatification next week. Catholic University's love for Archbishop Sheen mirrors the love that he had for Catholic University. In his farewell letter to the university's rector, Sheen wrote this: "After 23 years of happy association, I take leave of the Catholic University academically, but not spiritually. For though I served as a teacher, I was nevertheless a pupil of its collective wisdom, and I shall therefore always be bound to it as a willing debtor." Catholic University feels the same way. We remain a willing debtor to Archbishop Sheen. Catholic University cherishes this opportunity to thank God for our association with Archbishop Sheen in this place, on this night, at this holy hour. Sheen's long connection to Catholic University underscores the great value that he put in education. This value was pressed upon young Fulton by his parents. Sheen recalls in his autobiography, "The determining mold of my early life was the decision of my parents that each of their children should be well educated." And well educated he became. Doubt that Sheen's parents imagined when they enrolled him here at St. Mary's Cathedral School just how many schools their son would eventually attend. Spalding Institute here in Peoria, St. Viator's College in nearby Bourbonnais, St. Paul Seminary in Minnesota, the Catholic University of America in Washington, the University of Louvain in Belgium, the Angelicum University, and the Gregorian University in Rome. That's a lot.
Once he finished his formal education at the age of 31, Sheen was one of the most educated diocesan priests of his day, if not the most. Upon settling in Washington, Sheen quickly put all of his education to good use. He plunged himself into teaching at Catholic University, and there he embraced what would become his life's call. Teaching is one of the noblest vocations on earth, Sheen writes in his memoirs. For in the last analysis, the purpose of all education is the knowledge and love of truth. The classroom became the seedbed in which Archbishop Sheen developed his talents as a teacher and a preacher. In the classroom, Sheen discovered the questions troubling students. In the classroom, he formed the topics that would preoccupy his writing and preaching. In the classroom, he developed his material, his style, gestures, turns of phrase, his voice, that he would feature later on a larger stage and to a nationwide audience. Sheen, the student, became Sheen, the teacher. Sheen, the teacher, became Sheen, the preacher. When Archbishop Sheen left Catholic University to become national director for the Society for the Propagation of the Faith, he did not leave the vocation of education behind. He continued to think about it. He wrote about it. And when Dumont Television Network came calling, he was given an electronic classroom in which to teach millions. And teach them he did. For years. You can take the teacher out of the classroom, but you can't take the classroom out of the teacher. Sheen the preacher remained at heart Sheen the teacher. As a teacher, Archbishop Sheen had a special love for educators. He never forgot his own teachers. He spoke of them. And he drew close to teachers his whole life. He taught them, encouraged them, supported them, and he reminded them constantly of their high dignity of their vocation. To that end, Archbishop Sheen championed good teaching. And just as strongly, he lamented bad teaching. He warned against modern trends in American education, especially those inspired by the educational theories of Rousseau, Marx, and Dewey. Sheen explained how these modern, indeed rebellious, theories relied on only a half understanding of the people they wanted to teach. Pointing instead to the wisdom of the ancients and of the great Christian teachers of the Middle Ages, including his beloved St. Thomas Aquinas, Sheen countered that education must aim at forming the whole person, not just part of him. The intellect must be trained, to be sure, but also the will and the appetites. We touch reality with all three powers, Sheen insisted. Therefore, all three must be educated toward knowing, loving, and feeling the real. Archbishop Sheen shared these thoughts on education in numerous lectures and writings. And on one of the episodes of his television show, Life is Worth Living. During the show's second season, he broadcast an episode entitled simply, Education. In it, Archbishop Sheen describes what he understands as the education of the whole person and how educators ought to achieve it. To this end, he outlines three goals or ends of education. One, acquainting the mind with truth. Two, following the correlation of studies. And three, deepening the mystery of things.
First, Sheen explains that the intellect's natural end is truth, that is, conforming itself in its concepts, thinking, and understanding with reality. According to this view, reality remains our first and best teacher. And the role of the parent at home and the teacher in the classroom is to open the child's mind step by step, stage by stage, to all that is. Thus rightly undertaken, education does not close the mind in on a couple of approved ideologies, but instead trains the mind to read reality. True education opens the mind to being, all being, including the source of all being. Second, a proper education follows what Archbishop Sheen calls the correlation of studies. By this he means that subjects need to be taught and studied in a certain order. One learns first what is basic and lower, and progressively moves to what is advanced and higher. Higher disciplines build on lower disciplines. This makes sense, of course. An elementary and high school education generally follows this order. Sheen argues, however, that this plan of study shouldn't end with high school. It must continue all the way through college. The supermarket approach to university education, so prevalent today, has failed students, Sheen laments. In other words, flipping through a course catalog and picking one theology course, one philosophy course, one history course, one science course, one business course, one PE course, say, bowling, might fill the mind with data and skill, but it does not attune the mind to reality. Higher realities must be taught as first and higher. Lower realities must be taught as secondary and lower. What is primary cannot be grasped if what is secondary is not firmly established. The good teacher knows this. And accordingly, the good teacher can trace for students the connections between higher and lower realities, taking them on the intellectual adventure from what is lower to what is higher. This is different than a university's offering Monday, Wednesday, and Friday marketing at 9, metaphysics at 10, and bowling at 11. If goals number 1 and number 2 are achieved, then goal number 3, deepening the mystery of things, comes into reach. Archbishop Sheen has in mind here is the truth that wonder and learning do not end with an education. Rather, wonder and learning begin with it. True teaching does not wrap up education, but sets the student out on a lifetime of questioning, exploration, and discovery. This kind of teaching, which is the means of true education, avoids all reductive thinking. Here, Archbishop Sheen shines at his philosophical best. He explains that realities can never be reduced simply to their basic parts. Unfortunately, we encounter this thinking all the time. X is just Y and nothing else. Matter is just atoms. Form is just a theory. People are just individuals. Knowledge is just power. Truth is just propaganda. Rubbish. Bishop Sheen argues, nothing is ever just something. Everything always points to more. True education, therefore, trains the student for a lifetime of looking for more.
The years of elementary school, high school, and college equip young men and women to spend their lives perfecting their God-given intellect and delving ever deeper into the mystery of things. The mystery of life. The mystery of existence. The mystery of creation. The mystery of God. The mystery of man. The mystery of woman. The mystery of the family. The mystery of the city. The mystery of work. The mystery of play. The mystery of rest. The mystery of the church. The mystery of the sacraments. The mystery of prayer. The mystery of the saints. When all is said and done, Archbishop concludes, true education whets the appetite for mystery. That's what schools are supposed to do. Whet the appetite of the young for mystery. Following Sheen, we can conclude that the truly educated student knows, in the words of Gerard Manley Hopkins, that nature is never spent. There lives the dearest freshness deep down things. Archbishop Sheen's idea of education.

against the continued closing of the American mind perpetuated by the programs of half-education that perdure in school systems around the country. Likewise, I suspect that he would applaud the efforts of Catholic schools and universities to remain faithful to the Catholic educational tradition. Pope John Paul II summarized this tradition nicely. The entire educative process is directed toward the whole development of the person, he writes in Ex Cordia Ecclesiae. This is education's mission statement. Sheen would applaud, too, the efforts of new institutes and movements aimed at broadening the nation's appreciation of true education. The work of the Institute for Catholic Liberal Education, the Classic Learning Test, the Institute for Transformation of Catholic Education, the Cardinal Newman Society, and the Front Royal Statement all converge on ideas of education articulated consistently and convincingly by the apostle and professor, Fulton J. Sheen. Brothers and sisters, as we prepare for his beatification next week, let us implore Archbishop Sheen for his intercession, that the grace of the Word incarnate, our true teacher, and the prayers of his Holy Mother, the seat of wisdom, may spark our wonder and stir our imaginations, that in pursuit of true teaching and true education, we might, at Archbishop Sheen's encouraging, advance in wisdom and age and favor before God and man. Amen.

The prayer for the canonization. Heavenly Father, source of all holiness, you raise up within the church in every age men and women who serve with heroic love and dedication.

Holy Spirit in touching the hearts of countless people. If it be according to your will, for the honor and glory of the Most Holy Trinity, and for the salvation of souls, we ask you to move the church to proclaim him a saint. We ask this through Jesus Christ, our Lord.

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May our worship of this sacrament of your body and blood help us to experience the salvation you won for us and the peace of the kingdom, where you live with the Father and the Holy Spirit, one God.

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Blessed be the name of Jesus. Blessed be his most sacred heart. Blessed be his most precious blood. Blessed be Jesus in the most holy sacrament of the altar. Blessed be the Holy Spirit, the Paraclete. Blessed be the great Mother of God, Mary, most holy. Blessed be her holy and immaculate conception. Blessed be her glorious Assumption. Blessed be the name of Mary, Virgin and Mother. Blessed be Saint Joseph, her most chaste spouse. Blessed be God in his angels and in his saints. May the heart of Jesus in the most blessed sacrament be praised, adored, and loved with grateful affection at every moment in all the tabernacles of the world, even till the end of time.

0: Our Lord Jesus prayed for the unity of the church. This oneness in the truth has joined believers across time and space, forming the mystical body of Christ.
1: The body of Christ could refer to Jesus's physical body he still has in glory in heaven. The body of Christ could refer to the Eucharist, but the body of Christ also refers to the church.
2: Father, I pray that they may be one as we are one, as you and I are one. This is the desire of Christ himself. So we can't simply set this aside. Divisions within the church are contrary to the prayer of Christ himself.
3: The unity of the church, it's not just an external juridical unity. It's a metaphysical unity with God by being incorporated as a member into Jesus's mystical body. So this unity is a matter of life and death.
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1: A new Vatican document on interreligious dialogue and fraternity is making waves. Are all faiths created equal? Bishop Robert Barron joins me with analysis of that story and a preview of the beatification of Fulton Sheen in St. Louis next week. And a congressional hearing was held to press for the release of incarcerated Hong Kong businessman Jimmy Lai. Co-chair of the Congressional Executive Commission on China, Congressman Chris Smith is here with an update.
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3: 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Tonight on EWTN News Nightly, royalty and artificial intelligence. King Charles weighs in on the global AI debate, what he has to say. Faith and leadership. We speak to a White House official about what it means to this administration. Plus, saintly celebration. A look at the preparations underway to honor one of the church's most beloved saints. These stories and more tonight.
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3: Thank you for being with us on the feast day of two doctors of the church, St. Hildegard of Bingen and St. Robert Bellarmine. Our top story tonight, the future of artificial intelligence continues to be a dominant theme from the White House to the halls of Congress. President Trump has called warnings from some tech executives about catastrophic threats and national security risks a hoax. Now lawmakers are under pressure from the AI industry to come up with federal guardrails. EWTN News' Paola Flynn has the latest. Paola.
5: That's right, Veronica. AI is on everybody's mind. There are loads of ideas, but little consensus among lawmakers about how to deal with potential dangers posed by AI, and public anxiety about its threats are also rampant. More than half of Americans support a pause in advanced AI development, and many lawmakers are also sounding the alarm.
6: I think it is basically insane, and I think most Americans would agree with me, that we allow the development of a dangerous technology that could escape human control. I mean, that's kind of a no-brainer.
7: They can't control their models. Through a process called recursive self-improvement, these models take on a life of their own. Instead of being controlled by humans and a tool to make our lives better, they become an independent species. They become the Terminator.
5: But Republican Congressman Thomas Massie is skeptical about the doomsday claims made by AI executives. The human civilization could be wiped out unless guardrails are put on advanced development.
8: I don't think they believe that. I think they're worried about their own economic outcomes. And for those companies to ask us to regulate them tells me that they expect to be able to write the regulations.
5: Those regulations, lawmakers say, must not allow sophisticated models to be exploited by foreign adversaries.
9: A big issue here that we're all facing with AI is making sure we protect our national security, our critical infrastructure, our biosecurity. And at the root of that is making sure that as we advance and as innovation continues to speed up, which it will, and I think we've got to win that race, but we've got to do it in a responsible way that protects the country.
5: And what about international development?
10: President Xi's visit to the United States is a rare opportunity to foster some international cooperation on AI standard setting. Ultimately, a technology this transformative is going to have some kind of international cooperation in standard setting.
5: There are a lot of legislative ideas out there. A number of lawmakers, like Senator Kennedy, want an AI kill switch aimed at ensuring humans maintain absolute control over autonomous agents. The Senate Commerce Committee wants to bring in tech executives for high-profile hearings by the end of the month. At the Capitol, Paola Flynn, EWTN News Nightly.
3: This week, the U.S. Conference of Catholic Bishops announced a task force aimed at protecting human dignity in the age of artificial intelligence. They also met with representatives representatives from the tech industry and released a statement saying, in part, recent events have only emphasized the great need for action by everyone involved. The bishops expressed hope that such conversations will help to identify ways the church can contribute to the moral foundation of AI models and steps the companies can take to protect against misuse of their inventions and to guarantee human oversight of the technology. And today, the Vatican's AI advisor, Father Paolo Benatti, attended a summit on artificial intelligence headed by King Charles. The group included NVIDIA President Jensen Huang, Demis Haabis of Google DeepMind, and representatives of Anthropic and OpenAI. The monarch stressed that there is an urgency in considering the existential dangers of AI falling into the wrong hands, stressing it could be used in catastrophic ways. King Charles said he called the summit to consider whether a shared set of principles can be developed to help guide the future of AI. We asked two experts about the potential impact this meeting might have on the future of AI.
11: I do know that in the past, King Charles has weighed in to different discussions, whether it's around protecting classical architecture in Britain or starting a whole focus on organic produce and gardening and the natural landscape of the UK, and has had a lot of influence in those two discussions as a result. Of course, he's a constitutional monarch, so he can't legislate on these issues, so he has to use his soft power here. So I hope that he'll have success in opening the door and setting the table for these folks to come together and actually engage civil society rather than ignore the rest of us.
12: As I suggested, simply being able to get people together in a not so much a neutral way, but with a sense of the importance. He's under no illusions. He's the king, and people often like to come to something where the king is. So you can have quite a, how can I put it, high-level discussion, but without any colossal sense of pressure from any political sense. There really is a general desire, look, we really must deal with this extraordinarily important thing. And I think he recognizes the moral significance of this, the terrible dangers of truth being something that becomes your truth and my truth instead of the truth through artificial intelligence.
3: Before leaving Washington until after Election Day, the U.S. House passed a sweeping sanctions bill designed to cripple the Russian economy. It marks the end of more than a year of trying to get the bill across the finish line to punish Russia for its war in Ukraine. Several dozen Democrats joined most Republicans in passing the bill named after the late Senator Lindsey Graham. The bill allows President Trump to impose tariffs of up to 100% on the top five buyers of Russian oil or natural gas. Democrats who oppose the sanctions say the bill would give President Trump unlimited tariff authority. The White House calls it President Trump's top 250 victories for people of faith. That list was just released today. We looked at it from a Catholic angle, including what the list reveals about pro-life measures and actions taken by the Trump administration to protect the unborn. There are also items of major concern for Catholics. White House correspondent Owen Jensen reports.
13: Veronica, joining us here on the White House North Lawn is White House Faith Office Director Jenny Korn. Jenny, thanks for coming out today. Appreciate it.
14: So wonderful to be with you in EWTN.
13: Well, great. Let's get right to it. The president, the administration releases this top 250 victories for people of faith. Top of that list, protecting religious liberty, defending houses of worship, securing conscience rights. I won't go through the other 247. We'll be here all day. But what's the administration's message to people of faith today right here in 2026?
14: I'm so glad you're covering this. It's so important for in America for people of faith to know that they have a White House faith office that the president put in the West Wing as a direct report to him to work on policy that affects religious institutions and people of faith in their daily lives.
13: Let me ask you this. If I'm at home watching this right now and I feel like my conscience rights are being violated, absolutely, perhaps at my workplace, a hospital, or an educational setting, but I don't know what to do, and I'm worried my coworkers might think I'm causing trouble, and I'm stirring things up, and on and on and on, right? People worry about that kind of stuff. What would you tell that person right now who worries that their conscience rights are being violated?
14: Every person in America has the right to their conscience, and then we implemented policies that basically spell that out. So if that is a problem right now, you should raise it, you should fight for it, and you should tell them that the federal government has said and issued law that I am able to practice my faith in the workplace.
13: And one issue very important to our Catholic audience is protection of the unborn.
14: Yes.
13: And I went down the list, and I know the president supports the Hyde Amendment, keeping taxpayer dollars from funding abortions. Right. He's defended pro-lifers, for sure. He's participated in the March for Life, that huge event every January. But right now, also on the list, it says there's a study of the abortion drug mifepristone taking place. Mm-hmm. Catholic leaders, pro-life advocates, lawmakers want that drug pulled. They say it's killing babies, hurting women, being shipped into pro-life states illegally, being prescribed without any safeguards. You say it's under review, or at least that list does. Mm-hmm. What should Catholics know where that stands right now? And what does the president feel about that abortion drug?
14: Well, I think what you said is so important, that everybody, every Catholic and every person of faith and every pro-lifer should know that President Trump is the most pro-life president that we've ever had in history. And I think sometimes people take it for granted, because you just listed all those things that he's knocked out. No funding for abortion in America, but also no funding the Mexico City policy, which basically funded abortions internationally. No funding. They tried to hide abortion funding through women's business grants, which is the craziest thing, because then women should be able to get an abortion so they can start their own business. So there's so much that the president has stopped and made sure that life is such an issue. And I don't want to get in front of the president, but that is under review. And guess what? Catholic voices are at the table helping formulate that policy.
13: Jenny Korn, director of the White House Faith Office, thank you very much for joining us today. Appreciate it.
14: Thank you.
13: And we'll talk to you soon again, we hope.
14: God bless you.
13: Okay.
3: You can watch Owen's full interview with Jenny Korn on YouTube to hear what she had to say about other matters of faith that are important to Catholics. We have a lot more still to come on EWTN News Nightly. Against the odds, hundreds of young Christians gather in northern Iraq, walking, praying, and rebuilding hope in a land marked by persecution. Plus, this Italian town prepares for a major celebration honoring one of its most beloved saints.

0: of 2014, the city of Karakush, the largest Christian town in northern Iraq, became synonymous with tragedy. The Islamic State invaded, sending thousands fleeing for their lives. When the jihadist forces were defeated 3 years later, people were slow to return. But through the years, young Christians have come together for a festival of prayer and fellowship. EWTN's Rhody Scher has the story.
1: In Karakush, nearly 700 young men and women gathered for the sixth edition of a local Catholic youth festival. Participants came from Syria Catholic parishes across the area for 3 days of prayer, pilgrimage, and spiritual formation. This year's theme was In the Footsteps of Saint Francis. The festival was opened by Syria Catholic Archbishop Benedictus Hanno of Mosul and its dependencies. In his opening reflection, he spoke about Christian freedom, not simply as the freedom to do whatever we want, but as a freedom lived with responsibility, faith, and a willingness to follow God. It was a message closely connected to the life of Saint Francis, whose example shaped the spirit of this year's gathering. Throughout the festival, the young pilgrims walked from church to church, stopping along the way for prayer and reflection. Their journey began in the Karakush before continuing to Mosul, where they visited restored Syria Catholic churches. Their presence in Mosul carried particular significance. The city's Christian community endured years of violence and displacement, especially after ISIS seized Mosul in 2014. And Christians were forced to flee. Since then, several churches have been restored, and some Christian families have returned. But the Christian community remains far smaller than it was before the displacement. So the sight of hundreds of young Christians walking through the city and praying inside its churches went beyond the festival itself. The program also included spiritual reflections and Eucharistic adoration. The festival concluded back in the town with what organizers called the Hosanna procession. Hundreds of young participants walked from the main cathedral towards St. John Church, joined by priests, religious sisters, and thousands of local faithful. They carried olive branches as a symbol of peace, while prayers, hymns, and chants filled the streets. For these young Christians, the three-day gathering was about more than simply taking part in a festival. It was a chance to pray together, return to churches that carry the history and memory of their communities. For EWTN News from Baghdad, Iraq, this is Rhody Scher.
0: The town of Assisi in Italy is preparing for one of the most significant events of this year, the celebration of the 800th anniversary of the passing of St. Francis of Assisi. Today at the Vatican, a press conference was held about the upcoming events. EWTN News' Magdalena Willinskaridi reports.
2: On October the 3rd and the 4th, the city of Assisi will welcome thousands of pilgrims for the intense days of prayer and liturgical ceremonies centered on the saint whose message continues to inspire people across generations. Cardinal Matteo Zuppi, one of Pope Leo XIV's closest collaborators, directly involved in the Holy See's efforts to foster dialogue for peace with Moscow, will preside over the Solemn Mass on October the 4th.
3: The anniversary has drawn an extraordinary number of people seeking meaning and hope in the challenging times we are living through. It therefore carries a powerful message of peace and unity among nations.
2: For the new Bishop of Assisi, Felicia Crocca, St. Francis continues to fascinate people from every continent and culture because of his radical interpretation of the gospel and his vision of society rooted in peace, fraternity, and hope.
4: On many of the issues that remain most urgent in our time, Francis is actually ahead of us. Whether it is dialogue among religions, the pursuit of peace, or care for our common home, his vision continues to inspire and challenge us even today.
2: Among the most moving events during this Franciscan Jubilee year was the exposition of the mortal remains of St. Francis between February and March, which drew nearly 400,000 pilgrims to Assisi.
5: Davvero Francesco è un...
6: Francis is a beacon for everyone, not only for Italy, of which he is the patron saint, and not only for the Franciscans who bear his name and follow his example, but for the entire world. His message speaks of peace and, above all, of God's love.
5: Dell'amore di Dio, prima di tutto.
2: The message of St. Francis is timeless and continues to inspire future generations, particularly the young.
7: You can see a primary example of that when you go to Assisi and see one of the most recently canonized saints there, Carlo Acutis, who had such a special bond with Francis that even though he wasn't from Assisi, requested to be buried there.
2: The heart of the celebrations will be the commemoration of the Transitus, recalling the final hours of St. Francis' earthly life. The Portiuncula, the small chapel where Francis chose to spend his final moments, will once again become the center of prayer and remembrance. The October celebrations coincide with the 40th anniversary of the historic interreligious prayer gathering for peace convened by St. John Paul II in Assisi in 1986, an event that brought together representatives of the world's major religions. The Franciscan Jubilee Year will conclude on January the 10th, 2027, with Pope Leo XIV's pilgrimage to Assisi. In Rome, Magdalena Volinskaridi, EWTN News Nightly.
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0: Canadian Christian treasures and a faith that changed the world. Tonight, Dave Stotz takes viewers across Turkey, revealing the sites, stories, and saints that shaped the early church. 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Joining us now is David Stott, the creator and host of EWTN's new series, The Road Less Traveled, Turkiye. David, thanks so much for being here with us. We are seeing so many people interested in faith-based programming. Can you tell us a little bit more about the idea behind The Road Less Traveled?
1: So I've been at this on-location adventure learning history travel show thing for a long time. I hosted a show called Drive Through History for about 20 years. And in this new series, The Road Less Traveled, launching today on EWTN Plus, we go deeper. We go down off the beaten path, down forgotten roads, for the purpose of exploring the lives of early saints and martyrs and heroes of the faith in places that most people never get to go to. Sometimes they're places that people have never even heard of. And my hope and prayer is that through exploring the lives of these heroes of the faith, that we'll come away with an inspiration to live more courageously today.
0: Now you're taking viewers to places that many people may have never even heard of, visited, and maybe for yourself, you haven't been there yet. What were some of the most memorable discoveries?
1: A real highlight for me was the region called Cappadocia, which is in central Turkey. And there we explored all of these elaborately decorated and painted churches and chapels that were carved right into all of this volcanic rock. So this cave churches with some of the most beautiful frescoes of Christ and Mary and the saints and all these New Testament and Old Testament stories. Really, the artwork there was just witnessing it was an inspiration. And then we got to go underground deep, about 200 feet underground to an underground church where the early Christians worshiped and celebrated the Mass in times when it was not actually safe for them to celebrate above ground. So getting to witness the price that our early brothers and sisters had to pay to practice the faith, to preserve the sacred integrity of the church, is something that really I'll never forget.
0: Those experiences sound incredible. David Stott, thank you so much for coming on and can't wait to see the series.
1: Thank you so much. We're so excited.
0: Baseball is a game of pressure, discipline, and failure. But for two men with the Washington Nationals, the lessons of the game go much deeper.
2: His mighty bat was the magnet that drew the crowds. That bat, the terror of major league pitchers, had won him all that a nation could offer.
3: It's been described as America's favorite pastime. For over 230 years, baseball has been played in the United States, retaining its unique place in American culture.
4: For millions of Americans, sports are about much more than just the final score. Here at Nationals Park, baseball brings athletes, families, and fans together. But many players and staff members say there is another source of strength that guides them both on and off the field, their faith.
5: I think that sports teaches us a lot about life in many, many ways. And so in some ways, sports can open up our hearts more and more to God, which is beautiful.
3: Father Jack Peterson knows these lessons firsthand. Before being ordained a priest, he was a baseball player at George Washington University. Today, he is the Catholic chaplain to the Nationals, ministering to players, coaches, staff, and members of the media.
5: It's just an absolute privilege to be able to minister to them.
3: And one of the most important ways he ministers to them is through the Mass. When the team has a game to prepare for, Father Jack celebrates Mass, creating a space for the Catholic community within the baseball club to pause, pray, and put God first.
5: It gives them the opportunity to be able to worship God on Sundays, even though they've got something really big that they have to do professionally.
3: For Dustin Glant, that Mass has become a pivotal part of life for him and his family. Glant is the Nationals' assistant pitching coach and bullpen coach. He was raised Methodist, but after many years, something changed.
6: God's hand's been in the whole thing.
3: Glant says God used people and circumstances throughout his career to draw him closer, including a parish retreat where a Catholic speaker's message stopped him in his tracks.
6: that was when I kind of just knew, like, this is different. This is God speaking to me.
3: That moment began a journey that led him into the Catholic Church. In 2014, he converted to Catholicism, and today his faith doesn't stop when he walks into the ballpark.
6: I think our faith is real, and it gives us something to anchor to and a foundation that doesn't go away.
3: For Glant, that foundation matters in a profession where performance can be measured every day and where failure can be very public. He says his faith helps him keep life in perspective.
6: I think it helps steer the boat, I think, of your life. And the accountability piece is super important for me.
3: Glant says sometimes the most powerful testimony is simply how you live.
6: Are you setting a good example that other people can just see and maybe take pieces from, of just how you're going about your life or how you're raising your family or just how you treat people?
3: That kind of witness can be significant in a world Glant describes as very secular. For Father Jack, he says professional athletes have a unique opportunity because millions of people watch them.
5: No matter who you are a child of God. And your relationship with God should be the most important thing in your life.
3: He says that truth carries an even greater responsibility for those in the spotlight.
5: If you can give witness to that as a professional athlete, you will have a massive impact upon the world and upon young people.
3: On a field where success is often measured in wins and losses, these two men offer a different measure of greatness. Not whether you win the game, but whether you keep God at the center of your life.
5: Pray. Get to know the Lord, pray, ask him humbly what it is that he wants you to do with your life. Ask for the grace to truly be open, to have the courage to do whatever it is, and to trust that God has a plan for you, and if you follow it, you will be the happiest that you can be on this earth.
0: We thank you for watching tonight. Remember, you can follow us on social media, Facebook, X, YouTube, and Instagram at EWTN News Nightly. I'm Veronica Dudo. Good night, and God bless.
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8: In the Gospel for this Sunday, Jesus presents us with a parable about the kingdom of heaven. In the parable, a landowner hires laborers to work in his vineyard. He hires them in the morning, the midday, and the evening. And at the end, he pays them all the same wage. Those who worked all day complain that they're being paid the same amount as those who worked only a small amount of time. And the landowner responds, "Are you envious because I am generous? Thus the last will be first, and the first will be last." I think it's fun to imagine Jesus telling these parables to the crowds. The message is so counterintuitive and surprising that it really makes you think. I imagine many people even have a hard time accepting this message, saying, "What's the point of trying so hard if God is going to reward everyone the same?" I certainly don't think that Jesus is trying to discourage us from doing what is right. Quite the contrary, I think he wants us to do what is right in an eminent way. You see, most of us do what is right because we expect a reward commensurate with what we do. Most of us feel like if we try to be good people according to whatever societal norms there are, Jesus will let us into heaven and then leave us alone. We completely miss the point of what it means to follow Christ. He doesn't want just good people. He wants people in love with him, in a relationship with him, people who know him and serve him because they love him. The parables like we have this Sunday shake our habitual paradigms. What is my life really all about? Is Christianity really just about getting by? If we let this gospel sink in, it gives us an amazing invitation to a deeper faith. Being good and doing the right thing is more than just following a law of the universe. It's actually my gift of love back to the one who loved me first.
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9: Ever wonder how we should pray? I'd like to offer just one. Don't make prayer your work, make work your prayer. In other words, one's faithfulness to their daily duties of state and life and vocation, while at home and at their place of employment, can be offered as a pleasing sacrifice to God when done lovingly, faithfully, and well. It all boils down to the virtue of diligence, doesn't it? Do what you're supposed to do, when you're supposed to do it, in the way it's supposed to be done.
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12: The luminous mysteries of the Rosary were introduced to the Catholic world by Pope John Paul II in the year of the Rosary, which began in October of 2002. The Holy Father wanted us, within the place of the Rosary, to meditate on the principal events and the life of our Lord Jesus Christ. The joyful message.

as we recite the luminous mysteries, to the life of our Lord, his public life, when he brought the salvation of the world to the human race.

0: Father, and of the Son, and of the Holy Spirit. Amen. I believe in God, the Father Almighty, creator of heaven and earth, and in Jesus Christ, his only Son, our Lord, who was conceived by the Holy Spirit, born of the Virgin Mary, suffered under Pontius Pilate, was crucified, died, and was buried. He descended into hell. The third day he rose again from the dead, and he ascended into heaven, and is seated at the right hand of God, the Father Almighty, from whence he shall come to judge the living and the dead.
1: I believe in the Holy Spirit, the Holy Catholic Church, the communion of saints, the forgiveness of sins, the resurrection of the body, and life everlasting. Amen.
0: Our Father, who art in heaven, hallowed be thy name. Thy kingdom come, thy will be done, on earth as it is in heaven.
1: Give us this day our daily bread, and forgive us our trespasses, as we forgive those who trespass against us. And lead us not into temptation, but deliver us from evil. Amen.
0: Let us offer the next three Aves, that we will have an increase of faith, hope, and love. Hail Mary, full of grace, the Lord is with thee. Blessed art thou amongst women, and blessed is the fruit of thy womb, Jesus.
1: Holy Mary, Mother of God, pray for us sinners, now and at the hour of our death. Amen.
0: Hail Mary, full of grace, the Lord is with thee. Blessed art thou amongst women, and blessed is the fruit of thy womb, Jesus.
1: Holy Mary, Mother of God, pray for us sinners, now and at the hour of our death. Amen.
0: Hail Mary, full of grace, the Lord is with thee. Blessed art thou amongst women, and blessed is the fruit of thy womb, Jesus.
1: Holy Mary, Mother of God, pray for us sinners, now and at the hour of our death. Amen.
0: Glory be to the Father, and to the Son, and to the Holy Spirit.
1: As it was in the beginning, is now.

0: first luminous mystery is the baptism of our Lord. Our Father, who art in heaven, hallowed be thy name. Thy kingdom come, thy will be done, on earth as it is in heaven.
1: Give us this day our daily bread, and forgive us our trespasses, as we forgive those who trespass against us. And lead us not into temptation, but deliver us from evil. Amen.
0: Hail Mary, full of grace, the Lord is with thee. Blessed art thou amongst women, and blessed is the fruit of thy womb, Jesus.
1: Holy Mary, Mother of God, pray for us sinners, now and at the hour of our death. Amen.
0: Hail Mary, full of grace, the Lord is with thee. Blessed art thou amongst women, and blessed is the fruit

0: blessed is the fruit of thy womb, Jesus.
1: Holy Mary, Mother of God, pray for us sinners, now and at the hour of our death. Amen.
0: Hail Mary, full of grace, the Lord is with thee. Blessed art thou amongst women, and blessed is the fruit of thy womb, Jesus.
1: Holy Mary, Mother of God, pray for us sinners, now and at the hour of our death. Amen.
0: Hail Mary, full of grace, the Lord is with thee. Blessed art thou amongst women, and blessed is the fruit of thy womb, Jesus.
1: Holy Mary, Mother of God, pray for us sinners, now and at the hour of our death. Amen.
0: Hail Mary, full of grace, the Lord is with thee. Blessed art thou amongst women, and blessed is the fruit of thy womb, Jesus.
1: Holy Mary, Mother of God, pray for us sinners, now and at the hour of our death. Amen.
0: Hail Mary, full of grace, the Lord is with thee. Blessed art thou amongst women, and blessed is the fruit of thy womb, Jesus.
1: Holy Mary, Mother of God, pray for us sinners, now and at the hour of our death. Amen.
0: Hail Mary, full of grace, the Lord is with thee. Blessed art thou amongst women, and blessed is the fruit of thy womb, Jesus.
1: Holy Mary, Mother of God, pray for us sinners, now and at the hour of our death. Amen.
0: Hail Mary, full of grace, the Lord is with thee. Blessed art thou amongst women, and blessed is the fruit of thy womb, Jesus.
1: Holy Mary, Mother of God, pray for us sinners, now and at the hour of our death. Amen.
0: Hail Mary, full of grace, the Lord is with thee. Blessed art thou amongst women, and blessed is the fruit of thy womb, Jesus.
1: Holy Mary, Mother of God, pray for us sinners, now and at the hour of our death. Amen.
0: Glory be to the Father, and to the Son, and to the Holy Spirit.
1: As it was in the beginning, is now, and ever shall be, world without end. Amen.
0: O my Jesus,
1: forgive us our sins,
0: save us from the
1: fires of hell,
0: bring all souls to heaven,
1: especially those in most need of thy mercy.
0: The second luminous mystery, the marriage feast of Cana. Our Father, who art in heaven, hallowed be thy name. Thy kingdom come, thy will be done, on earth as it is in heaven.
1: Give us this day our daily bread, and forgive us our trespasses, as we forgive those who trespass against us. And lead us not into temptation, but deliver us from evil. Amen.
0: Hail Mary, full of grace, the Lord is with thee. Blessed art thou amongst women, and blessed is the fruit of thy womb, Jesus.
1: Holy Mary, Mother of God, pray for us sinners, now and at the hour of our death. Amen.
0: Hail Mary, full of grace, the Lord is with thee. Blessed art thou amongst women, and blessed is the fruit of thy womb, Jesus.
1: Holy Mary, Mother of God, pray for us sinners, now and at the hour of our death. Amen.
0: Hail Mary, full of grace, the Lord is with thee. Blessed art thou amongst women, and blessed is the fruit of thy womb, Jesus.
1: Holy Mary, Mother of God, pray for us sinners, now and at the hour of our death. Amen.
0: Hail Mary, full of grace, the Lord is with thee. Blessed art thou amongst women, and blessed is the fruit of thy womb, Jesus.
1: Holy Mary, Mother of God, pray for us sinners, now and at the hour of our death. Amen.
0: Hail Mary, full of grace, the Lord is with thee. Blessed art thou amongst women, and blessed is the fruit of thy womb, Jesus.
1: Holy Mary, Mother of God, pray for us sinners, now and at the hour of our death. Amen.
0: Hail Mary, full of grace, the Lord is with thee. Blessed art thou amongst women, and blessed is the fruit of thy womb, Jesus.
1: Holy Mary, Mother of God, pray for us sinners, now and at the hour of our death. Amen.
0: Hail Mary, full of grace, the Lord is with thee. Blessed art thou amongst women, and blessed is the fruit of thy womb, Jesus.
1: Holy Mary, Mother of God, pray for us sinners, now and at the hour of our death. Amen.
0: Hail Mary, full of grace, the Lord is with thee. Blessed art thou amongst women, and blessed is the fruit of thy womb, Jesus.
1: Holy Mary, Mother of God, pray for us sinners now and at the hour of our death. Amen.
0: Hail Mary, full of grace, the Lord is with thee. Blessed art thou amongst women, and blessed is the fruit of thy womb, Jesus.
1: Holy Mary, Mother of God, pray for us sinners, now and at the hour of our death. Amen.
0: Hail Mary, full of grace, the Lord is with thee. Blessed art thou amongst women, and blessed is the fruit of thy womb, Jesus.
1: Holy Mary, Mother of God, pray for us sinners, now and at the hour of our death. Amen.
0: Glory be to the Father, and to the Son, and to the Holy Spirit.
1: As it was in the beginning, is now, and ever shall be, world without end. Amen.
0: O my Jesus, forgive us our sins. Save us from the fires of hell. Bring all souls to heaven, especially those in most need of thy mercy. The third luminous mystery, the proclamation of the kingdom and the forgiveness of sins. Our Father, who art in heaven, hallowed be thy name. Thy kingdom come, thy will be done, on earth as it is in heaven.
1: Give us this day our daily bread, and forgive us our trespasses, as we forgive those who trespass against us. And lead us not into temptation, but deliver us from evil. Amen.
0: Hail Mary, full of grace, the Lord is with thee. Blessed art thou amongst women, and blessed is the fruit of thy womb, Jesus.
1: Holy Mary, Mother of God, pray for us sinners, now and at the hour of our death. Amen.
0: Hail Mary, full of grace, the Lord is with thee. Blessed art thou amongst women, and blessed is the fruit of thy womb, Jesus.
1: Holy Mary, Mother of God, pray for us sinners, now and at the hour of our death. Amen.
0: Hail Mary, full of grace, the Lord is with thee. Blessed art thou amongst women, and blessed is the fruit of thy womb, Jesus.
1: Holy Mary, Mother of God, pray for us sinners, now and at the hour of our death. Amen.
0: Hail Mary, full of grace, the Lord is with thee. Blessed art thou amongst women, and blessed is the fruit of thy womb, Jesus.
1: Holy Mary, Mother of God, pray for us sinners, now and at the hour of our death. Amen.
0: Hail Mary, full of grace, the Lord is with thee. Blessed art thou amongst women, and blessed is the fruit of thy womb, Jesus.
1: Holy Mary, Mother of God, pray for us sinners, now and at the hour of our death. Amen.
0: Hail Mary, full of grace, the Lord is with thee. Blessed art thou amongst women, and blessed is the fruit of thy womb, Jesus.
1: Holy Mary, Mother of God, pray for us sinners, now and at the hour of our death. Amen.
0: Hail Mary, full of grace, the Lord is with thee. Blessed art thou amongst women, and blessed is the fruit of thy womb, Jesus.
1: Holy Mary, Mother of God, pray for us sinners, now and at the hour of our death. Amen.
0: Hail Mary, full of grace, the Lord is with thee. Blessed art thou amongst women, and blessed is the fruit of thy womb, Jesus.
1: Holy Mary, Mother of God, pray for us sinners, now and at the hour of our death. Amen.
0: Hail Mary, full of grace, the Lord is with thee. Blessed art thou amongst women, and blessed is the fruit of thy womb, Jesus.
1: Holy Mary, Mother of God, pray for us sinners, now and at the hour of our death. Amen.
0: Hail Mary, full of grace, the Lord is with thee. Blessed art thou amongst women, and blessed is the fruit of thy womb, Jesus.
1: Holy Mary, Mother of God, pray for us sinners, now and at the hour of our death. Amen.
0: Glory be to the Father, and to the Son, and to the Holy Spirit.
1: As it was in the beginning, is now, and ever shall be, world without end. Amen.
0: O my Jesus, forgive us our sins. Save us from the fires of hell.
1: Bring all souls to heaven, especially those in most need of thy mercy.

0: fourth luminous mystery, the Transfiguration. Our Father, who art in heaven, hallowed be thy name. Thy kingdom come, thy will be done, on earth as it is in heaven.
1: Give us this day our daily bread, and forgive us our trespasses, as we forgive those who trespass against us. And lead us not into temptation, but deliver us from evil. Amen.
0: Hail Mary, full of grace, the Lord is with thee. Blessed art thou amongst women, and blessed is the fruit of thy womb, Jesus.
1: Holy Mary, Mother of God, pray for us sinners, now and at the hour of our death. Amen.
0: Hail Mary, full of grace, the Lord is with thee. Blessed art thou amongst women, and blessed is the fruit of thy womb, Jesus.
1: Holy Mary, Mother of God, pray for us sinners, now and at the hour of our death. Amen.
0: Hail Mary, full of grace, the Lord is with thee. Blessed art thou amongst women, and blessed is the fruit of thy womb, Jesus.
1: Holy Mary, Mother of God, pray for us sinners, now and at the hour of our death. Amen.
0: Hail Mary, full of grace, the Lord is with thee. Blessed art thou amongst women, and blessed is the fruit of thy womb, Jesus.
1: Holy Mary, Mother of God, pray for us sinners, now and at the hour of our death. Amen.
0: Hail Mary, full of grace, the Lord is with thee. Blessed art thou amongst women, and blessed is the fruit of thy womb, Jesus.
1: Holy Mary, Mother of God, pray for us sinners, now and at the hour of our death. Amen.
0: Hail Mary, full of grace, the Lord is with thee. Blessed art thou amongst women, and blessed is the fruit of thy womb, Jesus.
1: Holy Mary, Mother of God, pray for us sinners, now and at the hour of our death. Amen.
0: Hail Mary, full of grace, the Lord is with thee. Blessed art thou amongst women, and blessed is the fruit of thy womb, Jesus.
1: Holy Mary, Mother of God, pray for us sinners, now and at the hour of our death. Amen.
0: Hail Mary, full of grace, the Lord is with thee. Blessed art thou amongst women, and blessed is the fruit of thy womb, Jesus.
1: Holy Mary, Mother of God, pray for us sinners, now and at the hour of our death. Amen.
0: Hail Mary, full of grace, the Lord is with thee. Blessed art thou amongst women, and blessed is the fruit of thy womb, Jesus.
1: Holy Mary, Mother of God, pray for us sinners, now and at the hour of our death. Amen.
0: Hail Mary, full of grace, the Lord is with thee. Blessed art thou amongst women, and blessed is the fruit of thy womb, Jesus.
1: Holy Mary, Mother of God, pray for us sinners, now and at the hour of our death. Amen.
0: Glory be to the Father, and to the Son, and to the Holy Spirit.
1: As it was in the beginning, is now, and ever shall be, world without end. Amen.
0: O my Jesus, forgive us our sins, save us from the fires of hell, bring all souls to heaven, especially those in most need of thy mercy. The fifth luminous mystery, the establishment of the Holy Eucharist. The Eucharist is a marvelous and most powerful mystery that binds together the life of the Christian. There, at the Last Supper, to the amazement and puzzlement of the apostles, Jesus takes the bread and wine and says, "This is my body, this is my blood." It is so great a mystery that even to this day, it goes quite beyond the human mind. But it gives us a living memorial every day of the death of our Savior on the cross. It gives us, for our own spiritual nourishment, the body and blood of Christ, the bread of life, the bread of angels. And finally, it gives us his presence and his body and blood. Christ is present everywhere in the world. He's present where two or three are gathered in his name. But in a most unusual and miraculous presence, he is with us in the Eucharist, not only as Son of God, but as Son of Mary, in his flesh and blood. should ask our Blessed Lady, who is the mother of that flesh and blood, properly called Our Lady of the Holy Eucharist. We should ask her intercession that each day we will grow more deeply in gratitude and belief before the mystery of the Holy Eucharist of our Lord Jesus Christ. Our Father, who art in heaven, hallowed be thy name. Thy kingdom come, thy will be done, on earth as it is in heaven.
1: Give us this day our daily bread, and forgive us our trespasses, as we forgive those who trespass against us. And lead us not into temptation, but deliver us from evil. Amen.
0: Hail Mary, full of grace, the Lord is with thee. Blessed art thou amongst women, and blessed is the fruit of thy womb, Jesus.
1: Holy Mary, Mother of God, pray for us sinners, now and at the hour of our death. Amen.
0: Hail Mary, full of grace, the Lord is with thee. Blessed art thou amongst women, and blessed is the fruit of thy womb, Jesus.
1: Holy Mary, Mother of God, pray for us sinners, now and at the hour of our death. Amen.
0: Hail Mary, full of grace, the Lord is with thee. Blessed art thou amongst women, and blessed is the fruit of thy womb, Jesus.
1: Holy Mary, Mother of God, pray for us sinners, now and at the hour of our death. Amen.
0: Hail Mary, full of grace, the Lord is with thee. Blessed art thou amongst women, and blessed is the fruit of thy womb, Jesus.
1: Holy Mary, Mother of God, pray for us sinners, now and at the hour of our death. Amen.
0: Hail Mary, full of grace, the Lord is with thee. Blessed art thou amongst women, and blessed is the fruit of thy womb, Jesus.
1: Holy Mary, Mother of God, pray for us sinners, now and at the hour of our death. Amen.
0: Hail Mary, full of grace, the Lord is with thee. Blessed art thou amongst women, and blessed is the fruit of thy womb, Jesus.
1: Holy Mary, Mother of God, pray for us sinners, now and at the hour of our death. Amen.
0: Hail Mary, full of grace, the Lord is with thee. Blessed art thou amongst women, and blessed is the fruit of thy womb, Jesus.
1: Holy Mary, Mother of God, pray for us sinners, now and at the hour of our death. Amen.
0: Hail Mary, full of grace, the Lord is with thee. Blessed art thou amongst women, and blessed is the fruit of thy womb, Jesus.
1: Holy Mary, Mother of God, pray for us sinners, now and at the hour of our death. Amen.
0: Hail Mary, full of grace, the Lord is with thee. Blessed art thou amongst women, and blessed is the fruit of thy womb, Jesus.
1: Holy Mary, Mother of God, pray for us sinners, now and at the hour of our death. Amen.
0: Hail Mary, full of grace, the Lord is with thee. Blessed art thou amongst women, and blessed is the fruit of thy womb, Jesus.
1: Holy Mary, Mother of God, pray for us sinners, now and at the hour of our death. Amen.
0: Glory be to the Father, and to the Son, and to the Holy Spirit.
1: As it was in the beginning, is now, and ever shall be, world without end. Amen.
0: O my Jesus, forgive us our sins, save us from the fires of hell,
1: bring all souls to heaven, especially those in most need of thy mercy.
0: Hail, Holy Queen, Mother of mercy, our life, our sweetness, and our hope. To thee do we cry, poor banished children of Eve. To thee do we send up our sighs, mourning and weeping in this valley of tears. Turn then, most gracious Advocate, thine eyes of mercy toward us, and after this our exile, show unto us the blessed fruit of thy womb, Jesus. O clement, O loving, O sweet Virgin Mary, pray for us, O Holy Mother of God,
1: that we may be made worthy of the promises of Christ.
0: Let us pray. O God, whose only begotten Son, by his life, death, and resurrection, has purchased for us the rewards of eternal life, grant, we beseech thee, that meditating on these mysteries of the Most Holy Rosary of the Blessed Virgin Mary, we may imitate what they contain and obtain what they promise, through the same Christ our Lord. Amen. divine assistance remain always with us. And may the souls of the faithful departed, through the mercy of God, rest in peace. Amen. May the Holy Virgin bless you.
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0: 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The Bible used is the Revised Standard Version, Catholic Edition, specifically the Great Adventure Bible from Ascension. 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He also commissions his disciples to go out and do as he did. This is the same call that we have been given, to go out and spread the gospel.
1: Hi, my name is Father Mike Schmitz, and you're listening to The Bible in a Year, where we encounter God's voice and live life through the lens of Scripture. Using the Great Adventure Bible timeline, we'll read all the way from Genesis to Revelation, discovering how the story of salvation unfolds and how we fit into that story today. The Great Adventure Bible timeline was developed by Jeff Cavins and is provided by Ascension, who produced and funded this program. It is day 260, and we are, gosh, that means 105 days left. Holy smokes. We are deep, not deep yet, chapter 8, 9, and 10 of Matthew's gospel, but we are in the messianic checkpoint, our third messianic checkpoint so far. So we're reading Matthew 8, 9, and 10, also Proverbs chapter 19, verses 1 through 4. The Gospel of Matthew, chapter 8. Jesus cleanses a leper. When he came down from the mountain, great crowds followed him. And behold, a leper came to him and knelt before him, saying, "Lord, if you will, you can make me clean." And he stretched out his hand and touched him, saying, "I will, be clean." And immediately his leprosy was cleansed. And Jesus said to him, "See that you say nothing to anyone, but go, show yourself to the priest and offer the gift that Moses commanded for a proof to the people." Jesus heals a centurion's servant. As he entered Capernaum, a centurion came forward to him, begging him and saying, "Lord, my servant is lying paralyzed at home in terrible distress." And he said to him, "I will come and heal him." But the centurion answered him, "Lord, I am not worthy to have you come under my roof, but only say the word, and my servant will be healed. For I am a man under authority, with soldiers under me. And I say to one, 'Go,' and he goes, and to another, 'Come,' and he comes, and to my slave, 'Do this,' and he does it." When Jesus heard him, he marveled and said to those who followed him, "Truly, I say to you, not even in Israel have I found such faith. I tell you, many will come from east and west and sit at table with Abraham, Isaac, and Jacob in the kingdom of heaven, while the sons of the kingdom will be thrown into the outer darkness. There men will weep and gnash their teeth." And to the centurion, Jesus said, "Go, let it be done for you as you have believed." And the servant was healed at that very moment. Jesus heals many at Peter's house. And when Jesus entered Peter's house, he saw his mother-in-law lying sick with a fever. He touched her hand, and the fever left her, and she rose and served him. That evening, they brought to him many who were possessed with demons, and he cast out the spirits with a word and healed all who were sick. This was to fulfill what was spoken by the prophet Isaiah: "He took our infirmities and bore our diseases." Would-be followers of Jesus. Now, when Jesus saw the great crowds around him, he gave orders to go over to the other side, and a scribe came up and said to him, "Teacher, I will follow you wherever you go." And Jesus said to him, "Foxes have holes, and birds of the air have nests, but the Son of Man has nowhere to lay his head." Another of the disciples said to him, "Lord, let me first go and bury my father." But Jesus said to him, "Follow me, and leave the dead to bury their own dead." Jesus calms the storm at sea. And when he got into the boat, his disciples followed him. And behold, there arose a great storm on the sea, so that the boat was being swamped by the waves. But he was asleep. And they went and woke him, saying, "Save us, Lord, we are perishing." And he said to them, "Why are you afraid, O men of little faith?" Then he rose and rebuked the winds and the sea, and there was great calm. And the men marveled, saying, "What sort of man is this, that even winds and sea obey him?" Jesus heals the Gadarene demoniacs. And when he came to the other side, to the country of the Gadarenes, two demoniacs met him, coming out of the tombs, so fierce that no one could pass that way. And behold, they cried out, "What have you to do with us, O Son of God? Have you come here to torment us before the time?" Now a herd of many swine was feeding at some distance from them, and the demons begged him, "If you cast us out, send us away into the herd of swine. And he said to them, go. So they came out and went into the swine, and behold, the whole herd rushed down the steep bank into the sea and perished in the waters. The herdsmen fled, and going into the city, they told everything and what had happened to the demoniacs. And behold, all the city came out to meet Jesus, and when they saw him, they begged him to leave their neighborhood. Chapter 9. Jesus heals a paralytic. And getting into a boat, he crossed over and came to his own city. And behold, they brought to him a paralytic lying on his bed. And when Jesus saw their faith, he said to the paralytic, take heart, my son, your sins are forgiven. And behold, some of the scribes said to themselves, this man is blaspheming. But Jesus, knowing their thoughts, said, why do you think evil in your hearts? For which is easier, to say your sins are forgiven, or to say rise and walk? But that you may know that the Son of Man has authority on earth to forgive sins, he then said to the paralytic, rise, take up your bed, and go home. And he rose and went home. When the crowds saw it, they were afraid, and they glorified God who had given such authority to men. The call of Matthew. As Jesus passed on from there, he saw a man called Matthew sitting at the tax office, and he said to him, follow me. And he rose and followed him. And as he sat at table in the house, behold, many tax collectors and sinners came and sat down with Jesus and his disciples. And when the Pharisees saw this, they said to his disciples, why does your teacher eat with the tax collectors and sinners? But when he heard it, he said, those who are well have no need of a physician, but those who are sick. Go and learn what this means. I desire mercy and not sacrifice, for I came not to call the righteous, but sinners. The question about fasting. Then the disciples of John came to him saying, why do we and the Pharisees fast, but your disciples do not fast? And Jesus said to them, can the wedding guests mourn as long as the bridegroom is with them? The days will come when the bridegroom is taken away from them, and then they will fast. And no one puts a piece of unshrunken cloth on an old garment, for the patch tears away from the garment, and a worse tear is made. Neither is new wine put into old wineskins. If it is, the skins burst, and the wine is spilled, and the skins are destroyed. But new wine is put into fresh wineskins, and so both are preserved. A girl restored to life, and a woman healed. While he was thus speaking to them, behold, a ruler came in and knelt before him, saying, my daughter has just died. But come, and lay your hand on her, and she will live. And Jesus rose and followed him with his disciples. And behold, a woman who had suffered from a hemorrhage for 12 years came up behind him and touched the fringe of his garment. For she said to herself, if I only touch his garment, I shall be made well. Jesus turned, and seeing her, he said, take heart, daughter. Your faith has made you well. And instantly, the woman was made well. And when Jesus came to the ruler's house and saw the flute players and the crowd making a tumult, he said, depart, for the girl is not dead, but sleeping. And they laughed at him. But when the crowd had been put outside, he went in and took her by the hand, and the girl arose. And the report of this went through all that district. Jesus heals two blind men. And as Jesus passed on from there, two blind men followed him, crying aloud, have mercy on us, son of David. When he entered the house, the blind men came to him, and Jesus said to them, do you believe that I am able to do this? They said to him, yes, Lord. Then he touched their eyes, saying, according to your faith, let it be done to you. And their eyes were opened, and Jesus sternly charged them, see that no one knows it. But they went away and spread his fame through all that district. Jesus heals a man who was mute. As they were going away, behold, a mute demoniac was brought to him. And when the demon had been cast out, the mute man spoke, and the crowds marveled, saying, never was anything like this seen in Israel. But the Pharisees said, he casts out demons by the prince of demons. The harvest is plentiful, the laborers are few. And Jesus went about all the cities and villages, teaching in their synagogues and preaching the gospel of the kingdom and healing every disease and every infirmity. When he saw the crowds, he had compassion on them because they were harassed and helpless, like sheep without a shepherd. Then he said to his disciples, the harvest is plentiful, but the laborers are few. Pray, therefore, the Lord of the harvest to send out laborers into his harvest. Chapter 10, the 12 disciples. And he called to him his 12 disciples and gave them authority over unclean spirits to cast them out and to heal every disease and every infirmity. The names of the 12 apostles are these: first, Simon, who is called Peter, and Andrew, his brother, James, the son of Zebedee, and John, his brother, Philip and Bartholomew, Thomas and Matthew, the tax collector, James, the son of Alphaeus, and Thaddeus, Simon the Canaanean, and Judas Iscariot, who betrayed him. The mission of the 12. These 12 Jesus sent out, charging them, "Go nowhere among the Gentiles and enter no town of the Samaritans, but go rather to the lost sheep of the house of Israel and preach as you go, saying, 'The kingdom of heaven is at hand.' Heal the sick, raise the dead, cleanse lepers, cast out demons. You received without pay. Give without pay. Take no gold, nor silver, nor copper in your belts, no bag for your journey, nor two tunics, nor sandals, nor a staff. For the laborer deserves his food. And whatever town or village you enter, find out who is worthy in it and stay with him until you depart. As you enter the house, salute it. And if the house is worthy, let your peace come upon it. But if it is not worthy, let your peace return to you. And if anyone will not receive you or listen to your words, shake off the dust from your feet as you leave that house or town. Truly, I say to you, it shall be more tolerable on the day of judgment for the land of Sodom and Gomorrah than for that town." Coming persecutions. "Behold, I send you out as sheep in the midst of wolves. So be wise as serpents and innocent as doves. Beware of men, for they will deliver you up to councils and flog you in their synagogues. And you will be dragged before governors and kings for my sake to bear testimony before them and the Gentiles. When they deliver you up, do not be anxious about how you are to speak or what you are to say. For what you are to say will be given to you in that hour. For it is not you who speak, but the Spirit of your Father speaking through you. Brother will deliver up brother to death, and the father his child. And children will rise against parents and have them put to death. And you will be hated by all for my name's sake. But he who endures to the end will be saved. When they persecute you in one town, flee to the next. For truly, I say to you, you will not have gone through all the towns of Israel before the Son of Man comes. A disciple is not above his teacher, nor a servant above his master. It is enough for the disciple to be like his teacher and the servant like his master. If they have called the master of the house Beelzebul, how much more will they malign those of his household? Whom to fear? So have no fear of them, for nothing is covered that will not be revealed, or hidden that will not be known. What I tell you in the dark, utter in the light. And what you hear whispered, proclaim upon the housetops. And do not fear those who kill the body, but cannot kill the soul. Rather, fear him who can destroy both soul and body in hell. Are not two sparrows sold for a penny? And not one of them will fall to the ground without your Father's will. But even the hairs of your head are all numbered. Fear not, therefore. You are of more value than many sparrows. So everyone who acknowledges me before men, I also will acknowledge before my Father who is in heaven. But whoever denies me before men, I also will deny before my Father who is in heaven." Taking up one's cross. "Do not think that I have come to bring peace on earth. I have not come to bring peace, but a sword. For I have come to set a man against his father and a daughter against her mother, and a daughter-in-law against her mother-in-law. And a man's foes will be those of his own household. He who loves father or mother more than me is not worthy of me, and he who loves son or daughter more than me is not worthy of me. And he who does not take up his cross and follow me is not worthy of me. He who finds his life will lose it, and he who loses his life for my sake will find it." Rewards. "He who receives you receives me, and he who receives me receives him who sent me. He who receives a prophet because he is a prophet shall receive a prophet's reward, and he who receives a righteous man because he is a righteous man shall receive a righteous man's reward. And whoever gives to one of these little ones even a cup of cold water because he is a disciple, truly, I say to you, he shall not lose his reward." The book of Proverbs, chapter 19, verses 1 through 4. "Better is a poor man who walks in his integrity than a man who is perverse in speech and is a fool. It is not good for a man to be without knowledge, and he who makes haste with his feet misses his way. When a man's folly brings his way to ruin, his heart rages against the Lord. Wealth brings many new friends, but a poor man is deserted by his friend. Father in heaven, we give you praise. Thank you, God. Thank you so much for your word, and thank you for revealing your will. Thank you for revealing Jesus Christ to us through the Gospels and through the Gospel of Matthew. Thank you for calling Matthew to be one of your disciples, to be one of your apostles. And we thank you for inspiring him and moving him to write these words that we are reading this very day. And thank you for the fact that what you did and what you did in his life 2,000 years ago impacts our lives today in this moment. We give you praise and we thank you. Please, Lord, never be far from us. Help us to never wander away from you, but help us to always choose you and to choose your will, to pick up our cross daily and to follow after you with our whole heart. Help us to love you with everything we are and everything we have. In Jesus' name we pray. Amen. In the name of the Father and of the Son and of the Holy Spirit. Amen. So gosh, you guys, okay, here's Matthew's gospel. There's a couple of notable things here in chapters 8, 9, and 10. And basically, what we have is a bunch of miracles. And you caught that because Jesus is just healing all over the place. Actually, sorry, let me clarify. He's not healing all over the place. In fact, he spends roughly 80% of his public ministry in a 5-mile radius, which is remarkable to think, around the Sea of Galilee, right? Capernaum as the home base. In fact, Matthew even says he came to his own city, came to a city. That's the base. Obviously, Jesus is from Nazareth. But he makes Capernaum kind of home base. And he goes and does ministry from there. What we saw today is all of these healings. Not only is Jesus healing, and this is really important. Why would Jesus be healing so much? We recognize that in the very first messianic checkpoint, John's gospel, John referred to those healings as signs and wonders. Just as a reminder, he referred to those healings as signs and wonders, meaning they pointed to Jesus' identity. In fact, we even have the story where there's the paralytic, right, who's brought by his friends to Jesus. And Jesus says, your sins are forgiven. And then to prove that he has the ability, the authority to forgive sins on earth, he says, rise, pick up your mat and walk. And in that, he's revealing that he's not just another healer. He's not just another prophet, but Jesus actually is the incarnation of God himself. And that's so powerful that we see this fulfillment that, again, we've gone through the Old Testament, or most of the Old Testament. I don't know if you guys realize this, we've covered most of the books of the Old Testament already. We've gotten a lot of the story. We've also heard almost all of the prophets. And we realize Jesus is more than a prophet. In fact, here in chapter 8, Matthew writes about Jesus that he's fulfilling what was written and spoken by the prophet Isaiah. He took our infirmities and he bore our diseases. That he is the fulfillment of this promise of God that God says through Isaiah, he says, listen, I will come and heal you. In fact, the Messiah will come with healing in his wings. And what do we have? We have the story of this woman with a hemorrhage for 12 years. And she wants to just touch the hem of his garment because the Messiah would come with healing in his wings, which is just incredible. Now, I might have mentioned this before in one of the other messianic checkpoints, but it's important to note that Jesus doesn't just heal people from natural or physical ailments. Also, scripture does point out that Jesus not only heals physical ailments, he also heals mental illness, which is remarkable to note. And I note that not only because Jesus can do that, but also because of the fact that sometimes when we talk about healing, setting someone free from oppression or possession by a demon, I think as modern people, we think, well, maybe that was just mental illness. The scripture makes a very distinct point of noting that Jesus healed physical illness, he healed mental illness, and he also set people free from demonic oppression. There are three different categories of healing, that Jesus offers. And one of the things that is revealed in that is that, remember, Jesus is here to establish the kingdom of God. And the kingdom of God is not simply uniting people under one banner of faith. It's not simply uniting people in the church. It involves first defeating the kingdom of darkness. So when Jesus encounters someone who's in possession of the evil one, in possession of the devil, I mean, we call it possession for a reason, because he possesses them. Jesus is fighting for them against the evil one and saying, you no longer belong to the kingdom of darkness. I am transferring you to my kingdom. And that is so important for us to understand, because I think a lot of us, we think, well, you know, it's really good that I've been baptized. I'm made now a son or daughter of God. True, 100% true. It's so incredible. But it also means that we were transferred from the kingdom of darkness. In fact, we recognize, and we're going to hear this later on as we go deeper and deeper into the New Testament, that when we were born, someone else had a claim on us. I'll say it like that. Someone else had a claim on us. And that someone else is the ruler of the world, the evil one, Satan himself. that when you and I were born, we were born under his possession, which is one of the reasons why the rite of baptism often has a rite of exorcism to say, like, no, you, that Satan is once again going to be defeated by God's grace, by Jesus Christ, by the Holy Spirit, and we'll be transferred from his possession, from the claim he has on us, to the kingdom of the Father, to the kingdom of God himself. And God now has a claim on us. And it is so powerful. You know, and one of those claims exercised here by the call of Matthew in chapter 9, which is just, it's remarkable when you realize that here is Matthew just inserting this moment in his own life where he was, you know, an enemy of the Jewish people. He was Jewish, but he was an enemy of the Jewish people because he was working for the Romans as a tax collector. And Jesus walks up to the tax office and just says, follow me. Noting that whatever our past is, Lord Jesus comes into our present and wants to offer us a new future. And that's what he does for Matthew. And here is the author of this gospel. It just gives us a couple verses, you know, 9 through 13, about the story of how he was himself called to go on mission. And then they're sent on mission in chapter 12. The 12 disciples are sent on mission. And their mission is to basically do what Jesus did. And this is so important. For those of us who are Christians, those of us who are followers of Christ, we don't just follow Christ because we believe in him, although we do, but we're called to do what he did on this earth. We're going to see that even more as we go forward here in Matthew's gospel and in the gospel of Luke later on. But the disciples of Jesus aren't just simply called to believe in Jesus and even just to follow, not just to follow him, but to do what he did in this world, which is just incredible. But doing what he did and following him, Jesus points out in chapter 10, I know I'm racing through this, but he points out that I didn't come to bring peace, but the sword. Now, what does he mean by that? Here's father against son, son against father. Here's daughter against mother, mother against daughter, brother against brother, that families will turn each other over. They'll hand each other over. And you realize, this is the price. We might even see this. I mean, we've seen it throughout history where families become split because someone is trying to choose Jesus and others in the family don't like the trying to choose Jesus. In the first centuries of the church, it was very clear when there were persecutions by the Romans. But all around the world, you had fathers handing over their children and children handing over their parents because they believed in Christ and were following him. You have this, now again, not only in the early church, you have this in Japan, you have this in China, you have this, I mean, in some ways, I don't know, I don't want to say too much, but is there a threat of that happening now? Because if to follow Jesus means we live a certain way, we believe a certain thing about human nature, we believe a certain thing about how to live. Could there be divisions that are becoming more and more pronounced in families now? Because it seems like those divisions are growing between Christians and the culture. Because of that, you know, obviously, we just have to pray for each other and lift each other up. Because it's so hard. It is so hard when families become divided over these issues. When families become divided over like certain ways of life or certain ways of doing things, certain ways of believing. And yet we can't abandon our faith. We can't abandon the Lord Jesus because he has called us to be faithful. And he's called us to be witnesses. And he's also, this last section of chapter 10, he has called us to take up our cross. In fact, this is one of the things that even I read this in high school and it just made such an impression on me. When Jesus says, he who does not take up his cross and follow me is not worthy of me. He who finds his life will lose it. And he who loses his life for my sake will find it. And so we know we live in a difficult world, in a dangerous world. We live in a world that will kill us ultimately. But we don't have fear. As Jesus said, have no fear of them. This is so important. Have no fear of them. Even if everything seems so confusing and parents are against children and children against parents and families are divided and people who are friends are now enemies. Jesus says, have no fear of them, but have no fear because you matter to God. He says that are not two sparrows sold for a penny and not one of them will fall to the ground without your father's will. But even the hairs of your head are numbered. Fear not, therefore. You are of more value than many sparrows. I love that. Like, I appreciate the fact that I'm more valuable than some birds. But Jesus is saying, you matter to the Father. So have no fear. Take up your cross and follow me and have no fear. He who finds his life will lose it. And he who loses his life for my sake will find it. Have no fear. So praise the Lord. Thank you so much. My friends, my journeying, we have 105 days left and it almost seems too short. I don't want this to end, but I do want it to end for today, so I'll let you know I'm praying for you. Please, please pray for me. My name is Father Mike. I cannot wait to see you tomorrow. God bless.

0: is day 260 of Bible in a Year with Father Mike Schmitz. And now we'd like to share audio from an episode of Ask Father Josh on the Ascension Presents YouTube channel. This time he's answering the question, what does it mean to be submissive to your husband?
1: In the Bible, in Ephesians 23, it says that wives and husbands should submit to one another out of reverence for Christ. My friend and I are having an argument on whether wives should submit to their husbands when they are married. I'm confused because if God says in the Bible they should submit to one another, why would the wife have to submit to her husband? That's a great question. One follows the other. So let's go ahead and read from Ephesians chapter 5, verses 22 to 24. It says this. This is the word of God. So the word of God says it. We have to listen to it. We must obey God's word. God's word says this. Wives, be subject to your husbands as to the Lord. For the husband is the head of the wife, as Christ is the head of the church, his body, and is himself its Savior. As the church is subject to Christ, so that wives also be subject in everything to their husbands. All right, so you might hear that and be like, whoa, like what does that mean? The word sub means under. The word mit means mission. So under the mission, wives must place themselves under the mission of their husbands. Okay, so next question would be, well, then what's the mission of the husband that the wife is supposed to place herself under? Well, the husband is supposed to imitate Christ crucified and love his wife the way that Jesus Christ loved his bride, us, the church. How did Jesus Christ love his bride, us, the church? He loved his bride, the church, by dying for us. And so the husband is supposed to be dying to himself every day for the salvation of his wife, for the sanctification of his wife, for the purification of his bride. And so that's the mission that wives place themselves under, is the mission of letting her husband imitate Jesus Christ, the head, and she, the body, the church, allowing him to sacrifice, allowing him to be a man of prayer, of fasting, of penance. If the husband is not leading her toward heaven, she does not place herself under a mission of a husband that leads her into sin. If he's trying to get her to do things that are sinful in marriage as his wife, she does not have to submit to that. Only that which is him imitating Jesus Christ. As Christ loved the church, so should husbands. St. John Paul II wrote about this in 1988 in an apostolic letter in Mulieris Dignitatem. He says this, the mutual subjection out of reverence for Christ, which is in Ephesians 5:21, is especially true because the husband is called the head of the wife as Christ, the head of the church. He is so in order to give himself up for her, and giving himself up for her means giving up even his own life. Again, so St. John Paul II here is reminding us that the husband is supposed to be a man of sacrifice. He's supposed to be giving up his life. The husband is like sitting on the couch eating chips and he's like, jump. She's not supposed to say how high, right? If he throws stuff on the floor and he's like, pick it up, that's not virtuous. That's not him imitating Jesus. Jesus Christ would never do that to the church. And so a wife submits herself to her husband insofar as he's imitating Jesus Christ and his love for her. So when it comes to the keeping this in mind, so that the preceding verse of 21 then, that John Paul mentioned, be subject to one another out of reverence for Christ, it's to be interpreted about mutual subjection, which is a type of submission that's in reference to like mutuality and regard for each other, mutuality and self-giving love that spouses ought to have for each other in marriage. So you should both be making sacrifices. There should be give and take throughout your sacrament. But nonetheless, the wife is an image of the church. The husband is an image of Christ in the sacrament of marriage. And so just as we put ourselves under his mission, Christ's mission, wives ought to put themselves under the mission of their husband insofar as their husband is imitating Christ. And so Christ would never lead his wife to sin. He would never say sinful things or do sinful things toward her. And so she doesn't place herself under things that go against their faith. That makes sense. But what is within the realm of faith and what is within the realm of virtue, she would, right? Because that's all imitation of Christ.
0: 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Episodes of Ask Father Josh are available on the Ascension Presents YouTube channel. 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
0: Catechism in a Year is produced and funded by Ascension and distributed on radio through a partnership with Max Studios. The catechism used is the Ascension edition of the Catechism, which includes the Foundations of Faith approach. You can follow along in any recent version of the Catechism of the Catholic Church. A reading plan and all Catechism in a Year episodes can be found at ascensionpress.com/CIY or on the Ascension app. We're continuing our discussion on the laws we've been given by God today. While on the surface, being given laws or rules can feel constraining, Father

what it is to talk about the moral law. The moral law, remember talking about this days ago, written on the human heart, revealed to us by the Lord God in the old covenant and fulfilled in Jesus Christ, where not only he fulfills the law, but also gives us the capability, right, the power to live out the new law in our lives. That's the In Brief today from 1975 to 1986. Let's say a prayer because, man, nugget days are good days, but they're days we need some prayers, that's for sure. So we pray, Father in heaven, we give you praise and we ask that you please receive our thanks, receive our praise because you are good, because of who you are, not merely for what you've done in our lives, but most of all, for who you are, Lord God. You deserve our praise. You deserve all glory. You deserve our hearts, our love, our yes. Help us to give you our yes today and every day. In Jesus' name we pray. In the name of the Father, and of the Son, and of the Holy Spirit. Amen. It is day 260. We're reading paragraphs 1975 to 1986. In brief, according to Scripture, the law is a fatherly instruction by God, which prescribes for man the ways that lead to the promised beatitude and proscribes the ways of evil. Law is an ordinance of reason for the common good, promulgated by the one who is in charge of the community. Christ is the end of the law. Only he teaches and bestows the justice of God. The natural law is a participation in God's wisdom and goodness by man formed in the image of his creator. It expresses the dignity of the human person and forms the basis of his fundamental rights and duties. The natural law is immutable, permanent throughout history. The rules that express it remain substantially valid. It is a necessary foundation for the erection of moral rules and civil law. The old law is the first stage of revealed law. Its moral prescriptions are summed up in the Ten Commandments. The law of Moses contains many truths naturally accessible to reason. God has revealed them because men did not read them in their hearts. The old law is a preparation for the gospel. The new law is the grace of the Holy Spirit received by faith in Christ, operating through charity. It finds expression above all in the Lord's Sermon on the Mount and uses the sacraments to communicate grace to us. The law of the gospel fulfills and surpasses the old law and brings it to perfection. Its promises through the beatitudes of the kingdom of heaven, its commandments by reforming the heart, the root of human acts. The new law is a law of love, a law of grace, a law of freedom. Besides its precepts, the new law includes the evangelical councils. The church's holiness is fostered in a special way by the manifold counsels which the Lord proposes to his disciples in the gospel. All right, there they are, all the nuggets, 1975 to 1986. Just a quick review of what we've been hearing for the last number of days. And just, you know, I'm going to say it, what a gift. Why is this a gift? Well, we recognize that, again, yes, God has written the law in our hearts. And God has given us the old law because we did not read those hearts. And yet at the same time, we have this common shared reality about the fact that we know that there's such a thing as right and wrong. And we largely agree. This is the remarkable thing. We largely agree. And that's a great sign. Why? Because it points to the fact that, yes, our common humanity reveals that we all have consciences and that there is something in our hearts that we know when we violated the good. We know that when we've done the bad. And that is what can unite us too. In fact, it says very, very clearly here in paragraph 1979, it says the natural law is immutable, permanent throughout history, right? That's always there. It's always written on the human heart across time. The rules that express it remain substantially valid. In there, at the heart of it, they are still true. It is a necessary foundation for the erection of moral rules and civil law. You know, in the West, all of our civil law, moral rules, they all come from this Judeo-Christian background. And they resonate, even if someone doesn't profess faith in the Old Testament, they don't profess faith in the New Testament, it resonates with us because it resonates with that deeper law, you know, older law in some ways you could say, in the human heart. And so there's something that unites us here in this where I recognize, yes, our principles here in the West, especially here in the United States of America, you know, I think it was John Adams who said that the United States is a religious country in the sense that he pointed out that this constitutional republic will only work if we remain a religious people, right? It will only work if we

0: continue to not only listen to our conscience, but also recognize that there is a lawgiver. That's not the government, right? There's a lawgiver that wasn't the founding fathers. There's a lawgiver that is greater than all of us. And he stated that, yes, this country will only survive if we remain a religious people, because this constitution and this whole country is built for a religious people. Not to say that America is a religion, but to say that America is made up of people originally who had some degree of faith, some degree of knowledge of this law that God had given, not only in a human heart, but also through the Old Testament and the New Testament. And so you don't have to be Christian, right? You don't have to be Jewish in order to be an American. Not at all. Not at all. But we have to recognize that there's a depth. There's a depth in our hearts where God's law has already been written. And that unites us, right? Does that make sense? That unites us. You know, and again, we say a depth in our human heart where God's law has been written, because in paragraph 1975, it says that these words that just like, they just, it, I, hopefully it speaks to your heart like it speaks to my heart. It says this: according to scripture, the law is a fatherly instruction by God, which prescribes for men the ways that lead to the promised beatitude and proscribes the ways of evil. That first line, according to scripture, the law is a fatherly instruction by God. It's a fatherly instruction by God. This is not just kind of some arbitrary whim. It's not merely the process of some biological evolution where, okay, this is good because it propagates the species, and this is bad because it works against propagation of the species. But no, written on the heart, written in scripture, is a fatherly instruction by God. Which means God has always been very interested in us living right, in us choosing the good. Why is he interested in us choosing the good? Because when we choose the good, we experience joy. God's interested in giving us the law. Why? Because when we choose to live by the law, we have human flourishing. God wants us to flourish. Again, he doesn't give us the law to restrict us. He gives us the law because it's, again, you've heard this analogy 1,000 times, I'm sure. You have your vehicle and you have the operating instructions, the manual, right, for your vehicle. That's not meant to restrict your use of your vehicle. That's meant to say, okay, this is the owner's manual written by the person who created your vehicle. If you use your car like this, you treat your car like this, it will run the best it possibly can. If you dismiss the user's manual, right? If you dismiss these instructions by the creator of your vehicle, you can do whatever you want with your car. You're right, but it will stop running, or it will stop running as well as it's supposed to. For us, here is God who made us. Why does he give us his commands? He gives us his commands because he's a father who loves us. This is a fatherly instruction for the people he's created. It made us in his image and likeness, that if we actually live this way, we will have freedom. We will have joy. We will have love. Think about this. How many of the heartaches that we normally experience in our daily lives are the result of us ignoring God's commands? How many of our heartaches? Yes, there's natural heartaches of loss and sickness and pain and death. But how many of those heartaches we experience because of betrayal? How many of the heartaches we experience because we weren't loved the way we should have been loved, or we didn't love the way we should have loved? How many of our heartbreaks are because, for a moment at least, I dismissed God's instruction, his fatherly instruction? Again, God gives us these commandments because he wants us to have life. He wants us to have freedom. He wants us to have joy. And so let's just renew that. Renew that commitment. Renew that commitment to, okay, God, not only reveal once again your law to me, but also help me to open myself up to faith, which gives me that grace to live these commandments. Help me to go back to your sacraments, which give me the power to live out these commandments. God, give me the grace and the Holy Spirit to live this new law this day and every day. That's what I'm praying for. I'm praying for you. Please pray for me. My name is Father Mike. I cannot wait to see you tomorrow. God bless.
1: That was day 260 of Catechism in a Year with Father Mike Schmitz. And now we'd like to share audio from a video called Real Men Are Integrated with Bobby Angel from the Ascension Presents YouTube channel.
2: Hi, I'm Bobby Angel with Ascension Presents, and today I'd like to break down this expression that you may have heard, may not have heard, men without chess. And it comes from this book of C.S. Lewis, The Abolition of Man. It's the first chapter in what was a series of lectures that he gave during World War II in England that became this very short book, The Abolition of Man. And Lewis, who grew up a Christian, left the faith, was a pretty militant atheist by his college years, but then had a conversion through conversations and his friendship with J.R.R. Tolkien, became a prolific writer. He wrote Narnia, as well as many other apologetic books. This book, it's got this interesting phrase, men without chess. The quote says this, "We make men without chess and expect of them virtue and enterprise. We laugh at honor and are shocked to find traitors in our midst. We castrate and bid the geldings be fruitful." And this phrase, men without chess, it seems like it's saying we're raising a generation of men without courage. We are raising a generation of men who are passive, who aren't assertive, who don't feel like they're called to offer the world anything because the world doesn't want anything. And so the cycle of men without chess continues. That's actually just like the tip of the iceberg of what Lewis was getting at. He actually was being very prophetic in this book, in these series of essays, on the incoming wave of relativism, the incoming wave of this kind of post-truth world we're in right now, where there are no absolutes. Nothing is really true. It's just your truth and my truth. And out of that, we create a generation and generations of humanity without chess. Because for him, again, this is not like medically correct. It's more like the biblical imagery of, for him, the head is the seat of the intellect and the belly is the appetites. So our desires for food, sex, sleep, entertainment, etc. And the head is the rational part of us, the part that where reason sits. And so again, not medically, just bracket that aside. It's not supposed to be a science textbook. It's this imagery of what connects the head and the belly, the heart, is the chest. Is the chest, the heart, the core, the C-O-R. Like, this is where what is what's reasonable and the what's our appetite meet and get integrated. And what he is prophetically prophesying is that we're with the wave of relativism, is that we have this incoming generation of young people, and I think we're just kind of seeing that perpetuated, of who don't have integration, where it's our head versus our appetites. We're either ruled by just reason alone, or we're just ruled by emotions. And we don't have the language anymore to integrate those two facets of what makes us a human person, because we're not just mere intellect, because then we would be angels. We'd be angelic, purely spiritual creatures of intellect, no body. Nor are we just animals, where it's just instinct and appetite, and if it feels good, do it. The human person is this messy composite of body and soul. We are our bodies. We are our body and soul united. And as Catholics, that's why we believe in the resurrection of the body. You're not you until you get your body back. So what are the consequences of this being raised in a time of no truth? Well, again, it's just kind of whatever your truth is, good for you. Well, my truth says this, and we go on our merry way. But it just leads to this flattening out of reality. It leads to this just kind of meh through existence, when we think by taking the banks off of the river, we're given freedom. Like, no rules, no truth, no religion, nothing bearing down on me. It means I'm just free. But free for what? And it's actually the banks of the river. It's actually structure and discipline and humbling myself before an objective truth outside of me that gives me purpose and meaning and freedom. It's that paradox. Like, God has created us to be free, so free and so much in capacity of control that we could actually limit ourselves. We could actually diminish our freedom. We could actually diminish who we're called to be, the greatness that we're called to. We are given the freedom to diminish that, to live as just animals, to live just by our lust or our sloth, our laziness or our hunger, to just live without self-control, or just to try to live a disembodied existence. And I think with the internet and the technology and the metaverse and all this stuff that's like further disembodying ourselves as we're called to be as integrated human persons, it has consequences both ways. And so this is one of Lewis's less joyful works, I would say. He's kind of a again, seeing the signs of the times and seeing where we're headed with this unfettered technology, which was kind of promising like a utopia. All of our problems are going to go away. He was served in the First World War. He was giving these lectures during the Second World War. And so he saw, you unhinge us from objective reality, thinking that we're going to be this abolition, like the freedom of man is going to enslave us. Pope Benedict the 16th coined this phrase, the dictatorship of relativism, that there are no values, and that there is nothing really worth standing up for. It's just my comfort at all costs. And, you know, don't bother me, I don't bother you. But again, that steamrolls, believe it or not, into totalitarianism of someone, whoever's got the power. And then all we're left with is just power games. So one of Lewis's points is that there are things outside of me, there are things that are objectively there that should elicit a response from me to the true, the good, the beautiful. A waterfall that is beautiful should stop me in my tracks. It's not just, that's nice for you. It's no, that's a beautiful waterfall. That's a beautiful symphony. That's a beautiful person. In and by the fact that they exist, that person has dignity and is beautiful. And Lewis was worried we're having a generation grow up that it's just, we're just kind of presented facts, but not given any kind of moral teaching on how to approach reality, on how to be grateful, on how to mourn with someone who's suffering, on how to appreciate the good things in life and know what's true versus what's just propaganda. He was very prophetic in this book about what's coming as we relativize, as everything is just my opinion, your opinion, who knows anything anyway. We're creating a shaky foundation for a society if this is what we're instructing our youth in. As I said before, in this expression, men without chests, it's humanity without this integration of the head and the appetite. And so things that should elicit like anger in us when we see injustice, it just is like, meh. If something is difficult or there's a challenge or a hardship, that guess what? This is worth taking on for my friends, my family, my country. We're just kind of like, eh. And so this men without chests, it goes beyond just courage. It goes just beyond, we need to have courage and a backbone, and that's part of it. But Lewis is saying something much more integral to the human person. It's that integrating the intellect, the appetite, the head and the heart, the body and the soul is something that we need to be human. It doesn't free us to separate these two. It actually enslaves us to one or the other. What we need is men with chests. We need men and women, human persons who are integrated, and that's easier said than done. I'm sure you've met men and women who seem like they have it together. We say they have their act together. They're not just ruled by dysfunction and emotion and letting the drama of the day sweep them away. They have their head on straight. Think about that expression too. That person, they got their head on straight, which means that I'm settled. I can see reality for what it is. I don't just get tossed along with every wave, every news piece, every fashionable thing to get angry about. It's that person, they got their feet on the ground. They're planted. The head and the heart are connected. That's possible, religious or not. Like, we know that's possible. We can grow in that discipline. We can grow in that formation. One of the key things is that formation. This isn't just something we're born with. We have to learn from coaches, mentors, teachers. And you may be called to be that. You may be in a place where you've been tried by the Lord. Your story, your experience is one where you've had to grow in integration as a human person, intellect, in virtue of chastity, of self-control. Like, you may, again, where no one's perfect, no one's there, but you may be a couple steps further along than someone who's really struggling. And we have a deep need for mentors and formators. And, you know, in all these great mythic stories, there's always a guru, there's a guide, there's an Obi-Wan who is lead, has to take on that role. And sometimes we don't want to do that. And we know movies and stories where it's a grumpy older person who doesn't want to be a mentor, but they're called out of just that prison of themselves to like bear life in someone else. You know, a parent, that's the experience as well, is like, I'm called to get out of the bubble of just me and their life in someone else's life. And so God may be asking for that of you, to look to a friend, a neighbor, a student, someone who is really in need of a mentor, because the head and the stomach are just at war with each other. And so don't neglect where the Lord may be leading you. I think of the beginning of the second chapter of Paul's letter to Timothy. You then, my son, be strong in the grace that is in Christ Jesus. And what you have heard from me before many witnesses, entrust to faithful men who will be able to teach others also. So there's the call to, again, pass on what you've been given, the teaching, the coaching, the mentorship, that it doesn't just stop with you. We need role models. We need guides. And we're called to also participate in that in maybe formal ways like teaching or youth ministry, but also just in non-glamorous, just taking a person under your wing, giving them some advice, or just being a person of stability, being a model of someone who is integrated can go a long way in a young person's life. And the last thing I want to say is that have patience with yourself. If you feel like you are a person without a chest, someone who is struggling in this integration, that you are constantly at war within yourself, that your lusts or your passions or your anger or impatience are constantly getting the best of you, it's a lifelong struggle. And the Catechism says as much, that to be patient with ourselves, that Christ is continually giving us these graces day in, day out, that we can stay in the fight, we can stay in the struggle. Also from Paul's second letter to Timothy, if we have died with him, we shall also live with him. If we endure, we shall also reign with him. And Paul says too, if we are faithless, he remains faithful, for he cannot deny himself. So even if we are struggling, even if we've fallen off the path, even if we're just kind of tired of fighting our passions, of feeling like we're at war within ourselves, God is faithful. God is faithful. Ask him for a mentor. Ask him for the grace, for accountability and community, because we can't tackle this integration, this formation on our own. No man is an island. We're not called to be lone rangers in this spiritual walk. So again, the abolition of man, this phrase, men without chest, try to read the abolition of man. It's an interesting read. It's philosophical. He's writing it not as a Christian. He's writing it trying to appeal to the most amount of recipients as possible. So he's trying to approach the fact that we can know truth and we've known truth as humanity for a very long time. Really, again, across world religions, across cultures. And this relativism, this just you do you and your values are yours and mine are mine. How can we know anything? It's dangerous. It can lead to societal decay. It can lead to us just not having the courage to act and the lack of integration to know what is true, good, and beautiful, to recognize Christ who is always before us. Let's support one another. We're all on this journey of knowing the Lord and seeking integration, a day in, day out process. From all of us at Ascension Presents, God bless.
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5: Have you ever wondered how the martyrs faced their gruesome deaths with joy? 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
6: 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On September 17th, we celebrate the feast of St. Hildegard of Bingen, Virgin, Abbess, and Doctor of the Church. Hildegard was born at the end of the 11th century to a minor German noble family in the Rhineland, a region along the famed Rhine River. She suffered from poor health and received little education, but began to experience mystical visions at a very early age. When she was still a child, her parents, perceiving their daughter's vocation, sent her to a Benedictine abbey. After several years, though she resisted at first, Hildegard was chosen to succeed her late mentor as abbess. Hildegard's pious leadership led to many fervent vocations, and soon she was commanded to record what she received in her visions. These writings made their way to Pope Blessed Eugene III, who added his approval to that of many other bishops and saints. Hildegard continued to write works of prophecy, theology, music, natural science, and other subjects, until her death in the year of our Lord 1179. Though the Sibyl of the Rhine was never formally canonized, veneration thrived and her name was placed in the martyrology. Pope Benedict XVI named her a Doctor of the Church. Also celebrated on this day are the Impression of the Stigmata of St. Francis of Assisi, St. Robert Bellarmine in the modern calendar, St. Lambert, St. Pedro de Arbues, St. Satyrus, brother of St. Ambrose, St. Stanislaus of Jesus and Mary, and many other martyrs, confessors, and holy virgins. For more about the saints and seasons of the Catholic Church, visit thestationofthecross.com/saints and seasons.
7: This is Jesuit Father Robert McCaig. 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
9: Hello, beloved family. How are you today? I always ask you that, and I can't hear your answer. But if you're not all right, I invite you to call in. If you are all right, I invite you to call in and tell me that, too. We're a family. And we're going to continue with the Christian mother and the Christian father. You know, every day I'm tempted to just read you the headlines from LifeSite News every day, because it's one headline after another that is as awful as it could be concerning the state of the church and bishops and faith and all of that. So it's just bad. And I don't care, because God is in control. And there's no way to doubt that. There's no way to doubt that. Beloved, if you believe, it's because God is gracious and loves you. We'd never believe apart from him. We have nothing that we haven't received. So give him thanks. Be grateful. Live your whole life in gratitude. And you will begin to know a peace, the peace that Paul writes, passes all understanding. So we're going to continue now with the Christian mother, and we've been talking about the education of her children. And Father Kramer writes, a right and good education is, moreover, in itself a very difficult task. How could it be expected that all parents, all mothers, should be sufficiently acquainted with and capable of putting into practice the rules and maxims that must regulate the successful education of children? Now, I'm going to add a thought here, beloved, because so many mothers, they begin to suspect that homeschooling is the way to go because the schools, even many Catholic schools, are not teaching Catholicism. And in some schools, there's growing prayers for Muslims and sex ed and all of that, which your children should never, ever be exposed to, not even in a Catholic school. But the mothers are afraid if they homeschool their children, they're going to ruin their children. Maybe the mothers never had more than a high school education. Maybe they didn't even have that. Or it's been so long, they don't remember. Well, they don't have to. They don't have to. Father Kramer says, if the mother be under the guidance of the true fear of God, then her heart, illuminated by faith in God's grace, may be relied upon, for the most part, to tell her at once how she has to proceed in the education of her children, and her pious life will be a school for the children in which they will receive more and better education than could be given to them by the inculcation of many rules and maxims. And I'll tell you a personal story, not of me, but of a beautiful family I know with 8 children. And the mother was Protestant, but not practicing. The father had been away from the church for many, many years. And the children were brought up. One child was in jail. One child was on house arrest for drugs. Another child was throwing toilet paper at houses. And the place was a mess. The house was a mess. Both parents, first the wife became Catholic, and then after a time, her husband returned to the faith, blessed be God. But the children weren't interested because they'd been raised a certain way, and they'd also been raised to be told that the Catholic Church wasn't true. So now both their parents are Catholic now, and all the bad friends they have and the bad practices and all of that, they have to deal with. Well, the mother decided to not work and to stay home. Mother and father together decided the mother would stay home. They had 2 younger children, and they were baptized 8 and 11. And they would, a little boy of 8, a little daughter of 11, and the others were older, 15 and up. And they decided the mother would stay home 24/7 and teach those 2 young children. And beloved, there's no way to explain the beauty that blossomed in that family. The children were thrilled to be with their mother. They didn't fight it. They were thrilled. And the other children who were doing their own thing and living immoral lives, and the parents could not control them. They weren't interested in obeying their parents or anything. But all of a sudden, they came home from school and their mother was home. And she was homeschooling the little ones and she made dinner and the house was clean. And whenever they came home, whatever they did, she was always there. It converted the entire family. The older girls, half arrested, throwing exit cars, all of that, would never speak to their parents. But all of a sudden, they'd come home from a date on time and jump on their parents' bed in their bedroom and say, we have to tell you about this, we have to tell you about that. Miraculous. All because the mother stayed home. And she knew, she was convinced she would ruin her children because she didn't go to college and hadn't been particularly educated or well-read. And she said, I'll spoil my children. But the point was, don't worry about spoiling your children. They need you more than they need a book education. They need their mom. They need their mom's values. They need the faith. And she, in great trepidation, did it. And the entire family was converted. It's a magnificent story. And I'm going to reread the last sentence. If the mother be under the guidance of the true fear of God, then her heart, illumined by faith and God's grace, may be relied upon, for the most part, to tell her at once how she has to proceed in the education of her children. And her pious life will be a school for the children in which they will receive more and better education than could be given to them by the inculcation of many rules and maxims, as rules and maxims of good schools, of bad schools, all of that. The children needed the mother to be home. And particularly there was a 14-year-old who was under house arrest. And she was a lovely young girl. But now she was under the influence of the drugs of her older sister. She was under house arrest at 14. Her mother could tell her nothing. She cursed her mother out. 14-year-old would say to her mother, I hate you. I hate you. I talk about stabbing a mother's heart. And once the mother was home with the family and was living the vocation God has given a mother, that 14-year-old, the mother had no explanation for it, transformed overnight. She listened to her mother. She got the children, if her mother was out on an errand, she got the children together to clean the house before the mother came home. She learned to cook and bake. She said, Mom, I'll make dinner tonight. The 14-year-old became a miraculous young lady, mimicking the mother in everything she used to despise. And now she copied her mom in everything, hollered at the other children to clean them up after themselves. This is one family, beloved. One example where the mother decided to not work outside the home, to be there for her husband, to be there for her children, to homeschool the younger ones, and to have dinner, and to make them her all. Transformed an entire family. Father Kramer says, hence, the fact that a child who has truly pious parents will not easily degenerate in course of time, whilst on the contrary, the degeneracy of the children who have perhaps received a liberal and worldly education, but who have not enjoyed the benefit of good example, is often very great. To this must be added that the child, especially in its tender years, is much less, if at all, susceptible of religious instruction and admonition by word of mouth, and that it understands better the language of its mother's example, not to mention its great inclination to facility, great inclination to and facility in imitating whatever it notices in her. God himself has planted this great imitative quality in the child's heart, in order that the child may the better learn from its mother whatever is necessary, expecting that she will not exhibit to her child's eye anything but what is good. If then a mother be truly pious, her ordinary daily life will be a school for the child, wherein it will learn the manner and practice of a Christian life even before it can understand them, so that when it arrives at an age to comprehend them, it will perform them in the surer, the more steadily following its mother's salutary example. Oh, beloved, I wish every mother and father knew the power of a holy example. The way many mothers dress today, tight jeans around the house, thongs, tank tops, and then they dress beautifully for church. You're teaching your children not by what you do for church, but what you do around the house. You shouldn't be in pants. I don't care. I know you're against me. You should not be in pants. You should not be in anything loose and sleeveless or wear thongs. You should be a beautiful mother in a wonderful house coat or whatever you wear around the house. You should model purity and loveliness. Not we live one life for ourselves and another life to impress the world. Absolutely not. You're not going to impress your children by living two lives. You will impress your children by showing the beauty and the purity of God in all that you do. Your posture, your speech, your clothing. We'll be right back. Hello, beloved. 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Like Mother Miriam Live and the many other programs that originate from the Station of the Cross, Divine Mercy in My Soul is all about the messages that Jesus revealed to Saint Faustina. 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
9: Welcome back, beloved, to Mother Miriam Live. We are live, and I'm thrilled for it. I'm always thrilled about that. Let me see where we are. Here we are. Okay, do you see that? Oh, what did I just do? Hold on. I don't know what I just did. I just closed the screen. Oh, dear. Hold on. Say sorry to Jacob, my producer. I don't know how I did that, but I am prone to do many, many things. I'm not a techie. Uh-oh. Hold on. Let me see if I can get this. Okay, we can. Thank you, Lord, for bringing us back. Okay. let's see now. This is in our second segment now on the Christian Father. Let me make sure. Sorry, I just messed myself up on my end. Why isn't it happening? Hold on. Hold on. All right. Well, we just spoke about the Christian Mother, and I went ahead and closed my computer down, not meaning to do that, but I did. And so now we're on the Christian Father. You know what? I'd love to hear from you, dear fathers, and mothers. Now I'm finding out where we were when we left off. I'd love to hear from you on how this series, if it's helping you, if you have questions, anything on your heart for your own situation. This is general, and I've said many times, it's the best books, the best teaching I have ever found, written in the 1800s, and the many, many good books today on parenting and mothers and fathers and all of that, many, but I've never come across anything that equals these two books, I just think it's so, they are so fantastic. So we have, at our next break, will be our half-hour break, and we'll have a whole half-hour all to ourselves. And you're welcome to call in. I would invite you, I would ask you to call in and let me know how this is going for you. If you're a mother, is this helping you? If you're a father, is it helping you? Is it helping your family? And so I would really love to know that. Okay. Let me see. All right, I'm going to pick up here. How on the Christian Father by Father Kramer in the late 1800s. How noble does not this constitution of the Father's heart make the name of Father appear? God himself has made the Father's heart what it is. If the name of Father is not revered, if it is sometimes despised and contemned, the reason is unfortunately found in the manner in which the high dignity is exposed by many fathers to desecration and dishonor. Without feeling or thought for the paternal dignity and the great obligations of their vocation, indifferent, nay, averse to its duties, they disregard all those noble characteristics which distinguish the good father and retain nothing but an ugly caricature of a degenerate one. Let me pause here to tell you a bit of a story. Soon after I became a religious sister, I wasn't even a mother yet in this veil, I was in my novitiate, I met a gentleman, a very beautiful, holy deacon of the church, with many, many, many children, a beautiful father, a beautiful husband, absolutely ideal. And for some reason, he had a bad experience with sisters, religious sisters or nuns in the past. And when I met him, he told me, and I'm grateful for it. He said, I need to tell you, sister, that I don't like religious sisters, that I don't respect them. I don't have good regard for them. And he was telling that to me, a sister sitting in front of him. And I never knew why that happened. I didn't ask him. And I said, I'm so sorry for that, but thank you for telling me. And after a year or so, that same good and holy man, when he saw me, bent and kissed my hand and did so many beautiful things. So it could be, again, that many fathers don't live up to the name of father. Don't live up to the dignity. Don't let your children see that they need to revere their mother as you do. When I became a sister, again, I think about how old I was, but I became a Catholic when I was 51, and this community began when I was, I think, 65, so now I'm 203, not quite. And I had led, I ran two companies in New York. I had three wedding proposals. I never married, but I had an enormous social life. And my desire to start this order, to return the hemline to the floor and the habit to the world, was huge, absolutely huge. But I wasn't formed. I'm not a sister. I'm not a nun. I'm not a religious. I'm in from the world and a convert to the Catholic faith. And I love it. And I know the scriptures fairly well. I spent 4.5 years studying Catholic doctrine to come into the church. But I'm not a nun. And I said, I have to live up to this very quickly, very quickly. Because the only fear I have in life, the only fear I have is not honoring God. And if I have sisters with me who in the full habit will dishonor God in any way in the street, with their speech, with their behavior, with what they do, with what they fail to do, that would devastate me because it would dishonor God. So I knew right away that if I've become a nun, I better step up into the plate. I better not just say anything I might feel like saying at the moment. I must not do anything in the way that I might want to do it at the moment. I have a responsibility. I have a vocation. I have a habit on me, clothing, that says who I am. And I need to fulfill that. Well, Papa, the same with you. You have a vocation. You're no longer a teenage boy. You're no longer on your own to go fishing with the guys and hang out with them. You're a father. You're a mother. You are the head of that home, and you need to step up to the plate regardless of what you feel like. And so Father Kramer says, let us imagine a father who answers to the idea of paternal dignity. Picture to yourself a man whose life presents a model of a truly good father who could withhold from him his profoundest admiration and respect. Who could withhold that from him? How highly is the name of father venerated by the children of such a father? How honored, treasured, and loved. Their whole heart is occupied in thoughts of him. Absent from him, they long to be with him. His presence, his look, his word gives them delight. And you know, I think of children who speak to their fathers or whose fathers give them instruction, even following Mass. And some children have a down face and they roll their eyes. And it's a horrible witness. And others say, yes, Papa, or yes, sir. And they mean it respectfully, not as slaves. Their whole heart is occupied in thoughts of their father. Absent from him, they long to be with him. His presence, his look, his word gives them delight. His memory remains uneffaceable in their hearts, even after he's long rested in his grave. Is there anything more edifying, more consoling than the memory of a truly good father? Venerable, then, is the name of father. It is used in all the relations and conditions of life to denote the good, the most excellent, the best. What an honorable evidence of respect for the master of a house when those of his household address him by the name of father. What commendation when it is said of the head of an institution or congregation, he's a father to the institution. He's a father to the people. And can there be a greater honor for a president, a king, or an emperor than to be called with truth the father of his country? Or let us look into the ecclesiastical state. When the priest exercises that most important function of his ministry, in which all the care and solicitude of his heart is brought into action, and in which the faithful are accustomed to give him the highest proof of their confidence, he is called the Father Confessor. When the priest takes a special care of a soul, which he wishes to lead onward in the way of perfection, he's called the Spiritual Father. Bishop and priest, who perform their high and onerous duties with particular love and care, are called Father of the Diocese, Father of the Congregation. And for him who holds the highest dignity in the Holy Church, for the head, the representative of Jesus Christ, no more beautiful and excellent name has been found than that of Father. Pope, the word Pope, means Father. And our whole heart goes out to him when we say, our Holy Father. Honorable, then, is the name of Father on earth. Will it not be honorable also in heaven? That mysterious sign which the elect receive in baptism and confirmation, and which the priest receives at ordination, will bear witness that they are children of God, and be their glory in heaven. Who can doubt that in like manner, the dignity of Father will be an everlasting glory for those who have been clothed with it here on earth? Behold, Christian Father, what thou art. The name of Father is honored by both God and man, venerated on earth and glorified in heaven. Thou bearest it. It will, if thou bearest it worthily, be thy honor, thy happiness, and thy salvation in time and in eternity. Let your heart rejoice in the paternal dignity. Let the name of Father be your pride. Let it be your ambition at all times and in every manner to prove yourself worthy of it. Next time, beloved, we begin with the Father's vocation and his stewardship. That's the greatest title of honor is Father. We're coming up against our break, beloved. And again, the whole half hour coming up after the break is ours. And I invite you to call in with anything whatsoever on your heart. The heart of the matter is the matter of your heart. And the toll-free number is 1-877-511-5483 or email at mother@thestationofthecross.com. And we'll be right back, beloved.

0: The Station of the Cross Catholic Media Network presents Saints and Seasons. On September 17th, we celebrate the feast of St. Hildegard of Bingen, Virgin, Abbess, and Doctor of the Church. Hildegard was born at the end of the 11th century to a minor German noble family in the Rhineland, a region along the famed Rhine River. She suffered from poor health and received little education, but began to experience mystical visions at a very early age. When she was still a child, her parents, perceiving their daughter's vocation, sent her to a Benedictine abbey. After several years, though she resisted at first, Hildegard was chosen to succeed her late mentor as abbess. Hildegard's pious leadership led to many fervent vocations, and soon she was commanded to record what she received in her visions. These writings made their way to Pope Blessed Eugene III, who added his approval to that of many other bishops and saints. Hildegard continued to write works of prophecy, theology, music, natural science, and other subjects, until her death in the year of our Lord 1179. Though the Sibyl of the Rhine was never formally canonized, veneration thrived and her name was placed in the martyrology. Pope Benedict XVI named her a Doctor of the Church. Also celebrated on this day are the Impression of the Stigmata of St. Francis of Assisi, St. Robert Bellarmine in the modern calendar, St. Lambert, St. Pedro de Arbues, St. Satyrus, brother of St. Ambrose, St. Stanislaus of Jesus and Mary, and many other martyrs, confessors, and holy virgins. For more about the saints and seasons of the Catholic Church, visit thestationofthecross.com/saints-and-seasons. 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
2: 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We have an email from Claritas from YouTube, and writes on the topic of Santa Muerte and the like. Last week, beloved, we had, or earlier this week, a email on the question of Santa Muerte, which means holy death, very big in Latin America, very big in Hispanic areas. It's simply a statue of death, and it's condemned by the Catholic Church. It's New Age, and one reason I looked up for its popularity is because it'll accept anyone. If you've committed 5 murders and you're Catholic, you're separated from God. You need to go to confession and be forgiven. But God waits for you in that confessional. He waits to forgive you. But you can go to this holy death statue and supposedly receive graces, which you cannot. That's run by the devil himself, and you will not be forgiven. So Claritas writes, on the topic of Santa Muerte and the like, I'm Hispanic, and where I currently live, there are few, if any, Hispanic people living here apart from me.

He says, I'm wondering, would it be safe and right to do the same at occult shops as well? Go to those shops and purchase the authentically Catholic items to rescue them from being desecrated and used for occult things. I think so. I would just buy everything Catholic up I could and take those items to an exorcist and have them cleansed and then sanctified. Absolutely, I would do that. It's a wonderful thing. You know, we have two here in our monastery. Fabulous statues, gorgeous, tall statues. They're in our chapel now. Of Mary and the other of Joseph. Mary, in this case, is holding her divine infant, and Joseph as well. And we have two niches. They're big. They're life-size. And the way we got them is that there was a woman passing a church in, Tulsa. No, it was St. Louis at the time. And there was a dump truck outside, and she saw these statues being removed from the church, from the basement. And so she asked the garbage man, she said, what are you doing? It was Mary and it was Joseph, and she didn't see the baby. And she said, what are you doing with those? He said, we're throwing them out. She said, you can't throw those out. He said, well, we're hired to throw them out, ma'am. And she said, could I have them? He said, go get them if you want them. They're yours. And he said, the baby's in the truck. So she got them, and she had them all restored. And when we began this community, she found us and said, I think this is where they belong. She spent thousands of dollars restoring them and had them stay at the restoration place till she found a place where she thought they'd be honored. And those are the statues we have to this day, because they were being thrown out as garbage. What a shame. Caritas, I love your idea to go to any store. Maybe a Catholic store is okay, a Vincent de Paul, but to go to any thrift shop, take all the Catholic items out and have them blessed and give them out to people. I think it's wonderful. Victor from Hungary writes in, says, Dear Mother Miriam, I heard your answer to my email. Oh, hello, Victor. I'm glad you wrote back. He says, thank you for your kind words. It made me very happy to learn that you have a love and connection to my country. I absolutely do. And for those people who didn't hear that phone call, my father's family comes from Budapest, and our name is Moskowitz, not Moss. But my brother David was born Moskowitz. But my dad couldn't get a job in Brooklyn because they weren't hiring Jews at that time. And so he changed the name to Moss. And I'm the first Moss born in our family. Victor says, I agree with you all the way about our popes, and we should expect them to defend the church. Perhaps I was not clear enough in my point, however. My concern with some Catholic media people is based on making the pope sound like someone who's trying to destroy the church and contradict our teachings. Oh, dear Victor, I haven't read further in this email, but I think that's what's happening, beloved. I think this pope is trying to destroy the church and contradict its teaching. He's already contradicted several teachings, and he's appointing people who will only destroy the church. So I think that's tragically happening, Victor. Victor says, if he was truly an evil man with such an evil goal, why would he do things and make good appointments? I didn't say he's an evil man. I don't say he even has an even goal. I think his goal is absolutely to change the church. But when you change it, you destroy it. For example, Victor says, if the Pope wanted to promote gay marriage in the church, why did he tell the bishops in Germany not to perform blessings of gay couples? No, I don't think he wants to promote gay marriage. I absolutely believe that he does not. But his promotion of LGBTQ, TQ, and other things is very disheartening. Victor says, that is why I say I feel confused by the Pope, because of this mix of actions. I think a good pope would condemn fiducia suppligans and overturn so many other bad things that Pope Francis did or that he allowed and promoted. Victor, I agree with you. God will judge bad popes and bishops very hard. But I think it's a mistake to call Pope Leo wicked or evil.
as some people do. I've never

0: called him wicked or evil. I couldn't even possibly know that. It grieves me. We expect him to make good appointments, but it grieves me when he makes bad appointments, because they'll lead, to me, that's evil. Not that he's evil, but bad appointments are evil. When you have a bishop who contradicts church teaching, who believes and promotes LGBTQ, who is in favor of women priests, that's, to me, evil. That will destroy the church, and at least it will destroy many, many souls. Victor says, saying that he's not a real pope. I wouldn't dare say that either. I have no way to know that. And Victor says, for another example, I have great love and respect for St. John Paul. I do too, Victor. I met him and I love that man. But he did many things as pope that a pope should not do. I also agree with that. I also agree. He says, I remember the Legion of Christ scandal very well. It almost broke my heart that it happened under St. John Paul II and made him seem so weak to defend the innocents from those wolves in the clothing of sheep. But I ask for him to intercede for the victims now that the church says he's in heaven. I ask him the same to Victor. Perhaps with more prayer and fasting, God will have mercy on us and send us better leaders in the church. That is really my point. I did appreciate your reply very much. Thank you for reading my email so soon. God bless you. Ave Maria, Victor. Victor, I agree with you. I love your heart, and I agree with you fully. I think I just get a little more disturbed when a pope teaches against the faith and when he appoints bishops who teach against the faith. That is just, it's so, so tragic. Okay. We have an email from Sandy who says, hello, Mother Miriam. I have a question for you. I have been bringing Sunday Holy Communion to two retired nurses for about a year now. Is this okay for me to do if only priests should distribute communion? Well, I believe what Sandy, what Bishop Schneider has said, that only the hands of a holy priest, the consecrated hands of a holy priest, should ever distribute communion. I believe that. However, the church allows it. So the church has allowed you to be a minister of the Eucharist and to bring the Eucharist to others. Then the answer, it's okay. I would never do it, and I would never advise anybody else to do it. But the church, again, has said it's okay, and so I'm not going to contradict that. I grieve that that's the case, and I wouldn't wish it to happen, Sandy, but if I don't know why your priest cannot bring communion to those retired nurses. I don't know. I can't judge that situation either. But I grieve at it, Sandy, but the church has allowed you to do it, and if you've been made official Eucharistic minister or minister of the Eucharist, I cannot tell you you're doing wrong. We have an email from Joyce. Joyce says, dear Mother Miriam, first of all, I just love listening to you. Thank you, Joyce. You know, once I listened to my voice, because we hear our voices in our heads. We don't hear our voices the way other people hear it. The first time I ever heard my voice, I said, oh, people have to listen to that. That's what I thought. I sounded like a foghorn. Anyway, Joyce says, my question is, have you ever heard of Tradition in Action, TIA? If so, what are your thoughts on them? I'd love to hear your opinion. I do know of them. I'm actually signed up for their email list, and I think they're terrific. I think they are a very wonderful, Orthodox, holy Catholic source. Okay. Norma Jo writes on Facebook, why does the Catholic Church make people give up meat for Lent? You know what your question reminds me of, dear Norma Jo? Why does a mother make her three-year-old not cross the street? I mean, the church is our mother, and she doesn't make anyone do anything. except things that really must be done, and she's our mother, and we must obey. If we believe the church is our mother, if we believe we're in the church that our Lord, for which he died and rose from the dead to save us, there's no salvation outside the church this side of heaven. So if the Catholic Church makes us do something, I assume right away that it's holy and good for our souls and salvation. The way you phrase the question, not why do we give up meat for Lent, but why does the church make people give up meat for Lent? I don't know if you're Catholic, Norm or Joe, but it's because the same way a mother would make her child fast on a holy day or make her child stay away from sweets if the child's diabetic, the mother will do what's right for the child physically. And we pray spiritually. And Lent is a time that we prepare for the death and resurrection of Christ. Lent is a penitential season that we do penance. And we prepare for the coming of Christ already here, but for his death on the cross. Jesus gave up everything, and he died on Friday. We call it Good Friday, because it's through his death and resurrection that we are saved. For us, for Jesus, it wasn't good. For us, it's good. And so what the church asks us to do, it doesn't make us do it, but what it asks us to do is in honor of our Lord, who gave his all for us as the Lamb of God, we, her children, would give up meat on Ash Wednesday and Good Friday, and the only days absolutely required is Ash Wednesday and Friday, the 2 days of abstinence. But the church asks us more. Every Friday, we'd be reminded of our Lord's death and give up meat every single Friday. There's the music for our second break, beloved. Norma Jo, I'm going to continue with this as soon as we come back from the break. And dear ones, we'll have 10 minutes. And you're welcome to call in with anything whatsoever on your heart. We'll be right back.
1: St. John Vianney says that the number of the saved is as few as the number of grapes left after the vine pickers have passed. 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
0: Welcome back, beloved, to Mother Miriam Live. This is our last segment. We have 10 minutes. We have Debbie on the line, but Debbie, before we take your call, I want to have another comment here with Norma Jo who asked, why does the Catholic Church make people give up meat for Lent? And again, the church is our mother, and she treats us as her children, which is why it's a grave sin if we're not at Mass on Sunday, because children need to be home for the family meal, and which is a sacrifice, the sacrifice of Christ. We need to be there on Sundays. We need to be there on holy days of obligation, and we need to give up meat for Ash Wednesday and Good Friday at minimum to honor our Lord, the Lamb of God, who gave up his all for us. And it used to be that we would abstain from meat every single Friday of the year. And Lent and Ash Wednesday are not just from a refrain from meat, but also days of fasting. After Vatican II, the Vatican decided to bring the church a little more up to date and grow her children up. So what they said was, if you don't give up meat, no longer mandatory to give up meat on Fridays, but that doesn't take away the Friday sacrifice. And the reason they did that is because I know when I was looking to the Catholic Church, I took a waitress job and I worked for a big Italian restaurant and be filled with Catholics on Friday night who would never order meat, but they order lobster fasts, lobster feasts. What an insane thing. The idea is to join in the sacrifice of Christ every single Friday and refrain from meat, do a partial fast if you can. And the reason the church left that up to us now, except for Good Friday and Ash Wednesday, is because if someone's a vegetarian, they don't have to worry about it. If someone can't have meat or doesn't like meat, or rather they never eat meat anyway, then they're not entering into the sacrifice of our Lord on Friday, every single Friday. And so the church said, if you don't refrain from meat, then you need to make another sacrifice. So if you're a vegetarian, you don't give up meat because you never take it. You need to make another sacrifice on Friday. Fridays have never ceased to be the day of sacrifice for us, for every single Catholic, to draw near to Christ, to remember his life-giving sacrifice for us. Okay, Debbie, dear one, you still on the line, I hope?
5: I am.
0: Oh, good, sweetheart. Go ahead with your question.
5: Thank you for taking my call, Mother Miriam.
0: Sure.
5: I listen to you on and off whenever I'm in the car, and I love listening to your program and getting all kinds of wisdom through different people calling and how you answer. So I God bless you for doing what you do.
0: Thanks be to
5: but
0: God.
5: But my call is, it's something that's very upsetting, and it has been for a little while. And I was hoping you could direct me. The situation is, I volunteer at an assisted living / independent living facility that most of the people that are in there are indigent, and they can't leave the they really can't leave the facility. They have no way to leave the facility. Most of them, you know, they're basically wards of the state. And within this facility, it used to be owned, I think, by the Catholic Church, but somewhere, you know, past decades was sold to a private entity. But there's a full Catholic chapel in there, all the vestments, everything for Mass, confessionals, pews, everything.
0: Is the sacrament kept there, Debbie? Is the Blessed Sacrament
5: consecrated?
0: Oh, good. Okay.
5: Not consecrated. So I had, when I started volunteering there, I had asked the director about masses and things like that. She said, well, I've emailed the local parish a couple times, but nobody answers me. Because I guess a priest used to come in there, you know, like once a month and say Mass. But since I had been volunteering there, there had been no priest. And when I went to the neighboring parish, because this facility is within the neighboring parish's boundaries, and after Mass, I approached the priest, who is a retired priest, and he basically had told me that, well, if they want me to come there, they have to call me and set something up. And unfortunately, the director of the facility is, she's Protestant, and she doesn't agree with a lot of things in the Catholic Church. She's not going to go out of her way to call and try and facilitate that. And in the meantime, you know, I've been trying to, you know, go there. Well, I had been trying to go there. I unfortunately fractured my leg a couple months ago, and I'm just getting back to where I can be on my leg and go back there and say the rosary, you know, with everybody there. But I'm at a loss, and I've been so upset about this on what to do, because I feel like there is a portion of this population that is not being ministered to, that they're, you could tell in my voice, it upsets me a great deal. Mm-hmm. But there are souls there that I'm the only Catholic connection to them, and I don't know what, I honestly don't know what to do, because okay. I understand there's a shortage of priests, and I'm at a loss.
0: Okay, but Debbie, the first thing for you to do is give God thanks that he has you there, since you are the only Catholic connection. Give God thanks. Give him thanks in all things, Paul wrote to the Thessalonians, because this is the will of God concerning you in Christ. And so give him thanks, Debbie, that somehow he's put you there, and he will not fail to use you. So it's a question of seeking him. Now, your Protestant director, who's not sympathetic to the Catholic Church, which I will understand, having been an evangelical trying to save Catholics for 18 years, would director, if you, a man or woman?
5: Woman.
0: The director is a woman?
5: Yeah.
0: So just say to her, you know, there's a full chapel here, and there's certainly, I don't know what percentage of our patients are Catholic, our residents are Catholic, but would you be okay if I contacted a priest and see if we could arrange for the priest to come even once a month? Would that be all right with you? What do you think she'd say?
5: Well, she did tell me to do that, and I tried doing that before I fractured my leg, and the priest that I spoke with won't come in there unless that director calls him and speaks with him on the phone personally to arrange it each time. He's just left. He's just left them there when he used to go in.
0: Yep. You know, oh, is the same priest that used to go in?
5: Yep.
0: Oh my goodness! I'd go back to him and say, Father, she's Protestant and she's not going to call you, but she's given me permission to ask you to come. There's a bunch of flock there that are yours, and they're not being ministered to at all.
5: Yeah.
0: The beautiful chapel. Go ahead.
5: No, I was just agreeing with, I was totally agreeing with you.
0: Yeah, so tell him that.
5: He just considers me a volunteer, and I have no authority to ask.
0: Well, you are a volunteer, and you've gotten permission from the authority to ask him.
5: Yeah.
0: I go to him and say, Father, this is a dilemma, because I did go to her, and she is the authority, and she has given me permission to ask you to come and maybe set up a schedule monthly rather than asking you every time. But if you wish, I'll ask you every time. Is there any reason why you wouldn't do this, Father? These are your sheep. They're in your parish. Yeah. Why would you not do that? They need you. They need a shepherd. They need the Eucharist. Would you reconsider? Be very humble speaking to him and very clear. He says, no, she's going to have to call me, say, Father, then you're refusing to minister to your flock. And God has given you a way to simply go there through me with her permission. Speak to him clearly and humbly with a good attitude. Let me know what happens, Debbie.
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Let us pray for our Archbishop Richard Henning. May he stand firm and shepherd his flock in thy strength, O Lord, in the loftiness of thy name. Let us pray. O God, the shepherd and ruler of all the faithful, look favorably upon thy servant Richard, whom thou hast willed to be the shepherd in charge of the Church of Boston. Give to him, we beg thee, by word and example to profit those he has placed over, that he may come, together with the flock entrusted to him, to eternal life. Through Christ our Lord. Amen.

0: Ask a Priest Live. Guided by the Holy Spirit and honoring the magisterial teachings of the Church. Faithful Catholic priests answering questions for believers and those seeking truth. Ask a Priest, because Father knows best. And now, your host, Rudy Carlos.
1: Blessed be the holy name of Jesus. Welcome back to Ask a Priest Live. Got a great show for you today. This is part three of a series that we've been putting on with Father Don LaMotta from the Priestly Fraternity of St. Peter. He's the head of Bosco Ministries and joins us to answer all of your questions about raising men and young boys. So if you have questions on the subject, send them in. We're going to tackle questions like this one that came in from Anonymous. She says that her husband has a video game addiction, but it happens to be one of those moments where he actually gets to bond with the children by playing video games. Very interesting. So any advice? She's worried that her husband may be addicted as well. But there's a lot of really great questions here, including aside from altar serving, how can you help Catholic young men assist in priestly ministry or discern it, actually? Great questions like that are welcome during this hour. And Father Don LaMotta joins us to answer them. Welcome back, Father. Good to see you again.
2: Thank you, Rudy. Yeah, it's good to be back here with Ask a Priest Live. The summers are busy. I've had a chance to do a few shows, but it's always good to help with the show, and in particular on this topic of helping boys and men. And we appreciate our cooperation with Station of the Cross and Ask a Priest Live to help share a lot of the good work that we're doing with Bosco Ministries in this space as well. So we're very grateful that folks sent in their questions and that we hopefully will have the chance to just have a good conversation today.
1: Amen. If you want to catch the first two episodes on the subject, you can visit us on our YouTube channel, search for Ask a Priest Live, and you'll find the past live streams with Father Don LaMotta on the formation of men. Father, let's jump into this one. I think this is a really interesting question. And I happen to sort of commiserate with the husband in this case, especially here in Houston. Houston is like miserably hot during the summer. So like going out with the kids and doing things is like, it's just a nightmare most of the time. So one of the things that we've been doing is we've been playing video games together. I wouldn't say like it's the greatest thing, but it's something to spend time and enjoy our company. But Anonymous writes in saying, Father, my husband struggles with a video game addiction, but it's one of the few pastimes he'll connect with our kids with. She says, I like that we're connecting, but worry that the kids are becoming addicted as well. Do you have any advice in this situation?
2: Sure. Yeah, so thank you for the email and for the question. And I sometimes say, which is ironic given that I'm on an Ask a Priest Live radio show, that I don't really like giving advice because people oftentimes say, well, I'll just do what Father says. But I can offer a few of my reflections based on good principles about formation and community to help you, whoever this is, Anonymous out there, kind of discern how to move forward in this situation. So the question is, your husband struggles with video game addiction, but that's one way he connects with the kids. You're worried about the kids becoming addicted. So there's the question of the video games in themselves and kind of how to handle that. There's also then the secondary question of, are there other things we can do and how do we cultivate that relationship? So there's sort of two things going on here. The issue that I see kind of immediately is this, like, I'm just glad your husband is doing anything with your kids. We live in a society that is so incredibly fractured. There's so much selfishness. There's so much isolation. There's such a pull towards loneliness that it's so easy to completely isolate even within your own home from your kids. So I will just share a little anecdote. I was on a mission trip in Mexico my first year of seminary, and I was staying with a host family, and they had a boy, I think he was 12 or 13 years old. And he would come home from school and he would play video games until he went to bed. And I would usually get back to the host family around, you know, 6 or 7 in the evening. And there was this kid there. He was living with his grandparents and he kept asking me to play Minecraft with him. I grew up playing no video games whatsoever. I would have a hard time understanding even how to use a controller or whatever. So I made a deal with him and I said, well, for every 10 minutes that I play video games with you, you have to spend 30 minutes with me at the Mission Center, you know, because you only went to school, I think, 3 or 4 days a week, and he had these other days, and I was there for about 2 weeks, and he said, deal. So every evening, you know, I would spend, you know, some time playing video games with him, sometimes up to an hour, and we ended up not even keeping track of time, because I was spending time with him, and so then he wanted to spend time with me, and wanted to do the things that I was doing. So I would say this is the goal. Play the video games with your kids in order to have them want to spend time with you, because they're enjoying the fact that you're spending time with them. And the burden is on your husband, a father, to create healthy connection in other circumstances. Because if our only option is video games, we need to take a big step back. Yeah, you're in Houston, things are challenging. There's a beautiful blog I'll recommend to you called Lifecraft by Professor John Cutterback from Christendom College. And he just gives these beautiful little ways in how to restore family life, how to integrate more normalcy. A very simple thing, cooking with your kids. Your five-year-old can help, you know, pour things in the bowls. And this is going to come up with some later questions. But the point is, if you're engaging in enjoyable activities with your kids and meeting them there, the goal is then to draw them out of that. So I would consider the video games kind of like a fishing pond. It's just where you're at right now. It's just what you have. You can't just pick up and fly to Alaska where there's better fishing right now. You know, you have to work with where you're at and what you have. But we want to use that as a means, right? We're talking about something that's not evil in and of itself. Maybe some people would argue that about video games. But, you know, all of the things sort of being equal, we're looking at the circumstances that you have. We all know that video games have these tendencies towards addiction and that they're not the healthiest way to spend time together, but they are a way of spending time together. So I just think it's helpful to consider those circumstances like a fishing pond. And the goal is to get out of those things that are not in and of themselves as healthy. And then your kids are going to want to spend more time with you if that time is enjoyable. And then if you say, hey, let's set up something in the garage and we can do these different games. And there's a lot we could talk about in terms of techniques, but it has to be something that does work for your family. And there's going to be some pushing there too. Sometimes your kids aren't going to want to do that. But that's where if you make that time with them enjoyable, then their time with you will be enjoyable as well.
1: Great answer, Father. Thank you for that advice. Anonymous, you might share this video with your husband. It's a good starting point for a conversation. Thanks for sending in that question. And you hit the nail on the head, Father. It's Minecraft. It's one of the very few games that, you know, my oldest is 5 now. So it's like one of those few games that isn't like totally grotesque, you know, like you can hide most of the really crazy. And even still, like it's like at worst, like a walking pig, you know, like it's not too
2: sure,
1: bad.
2: But yeah.
1: Anyway, yeah. It's good advice. And thankfully we're, things are cooling down here in Houston too. So we'll be going to walk around and go to parks and things like that. Awesome. Yeah. If you have a question for a Catholic priest on the formation of young men, and actually, if you're an adult male and you're looking for a way to really deepen your connection with our faith, with our Lord, and be the man that God called you to be, call in your questions. Father Dalamata is happy to answer them. 1-877-511-5483. Brian from the UK writes, how do you know if God is calling you to the priesthood or the religious life or even marriage? At the time, I'm single and I just feel so lost. He says, I understand it's either one or the other, but at the moment, I don't feel a strong pull towards either. Any advice, Father?
2: Yeah, so thanks, Brian, for the question. Again, it'd be hard to give Brian specifically advice, so let's just take kind of the 30,000-foot view here and say, how does one discern well marriage or religious life, priesthood, etc. In particular, when you're feeling lost, when you're feeling like this disconnection. I think here's a helpful principle that I want to share with you that has helped me guide a number of souls through their discernment. And that's that God's will for you will be equally as clear as it is necessary. God's will for you will be equally as clear as it is necessary. For example, it's really clear that you can't kill people. No good reason. You can't murder people, right? It's really clear that you can't, you know, commit adultery. God has made those things very, very clear. It's really clear that you have to love people. So those things are very clear and they're obligatory. And that is how our discernment on certain issues is resolved. With respect to discernment of a particular path in life, if God is not giving you a degree of certainty through your discernment that is moving you in an almost imperative way, sometimes people will talk about the promptings of the Holy Spirit as an almost imperative, a zealous imperative, then you have to remember that you're free, right? And even the choice of religious life or vocation of to the priesthood has to be a free choice. So I think we should take the pressure off God a little bit and say, you have to tell me what to do. I'm sitting around here waiting for you to tell me exactly what you want me to do, and therefore I can almost surrender responsibility for my own life, and choose to do the good thing in front of you that you know you can do, and trust that as long as it's a good thing, you don't have to be too scrupulous or worried that you're doing something wrong.
1: Amazing. We're speaking with Father Dalamata from the Priestly Fraternity of St. Peter. He's answering all of your questions today relating to the formation of young boys and men. 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We're going to be right back to answer more of your questions. Stay with us.

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1: So it is definitely very appropriate to get angry, to feel frustrated, especially when we see people, especially pastors in certain offices, who lead others to sin. 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
4: Blessed be the holy name of Jesus. Welcome back to the show. If you're just tuning in, we're here with Father Dalamata from the Priestly Fraternity of St. Peter. He's answering all of your questions relating to the formation of young boys and men. And Michelle McLean over on YouTube has a follow-up to the previous question. Brian in the UK is asking about discernment. Mrs. McLean says, why are some young men who feel called to the priesthood then go to visit a seminary, and then they're immediately sent to live or have more experience, in air quotes? Some families work hard at fostering discerning vocations, but then they hear this, you know, go and live your life a little bit more. What do you think about this, Father?
5: Sure. So the question is, these men are going to the seminary, and then the seminary and helping them discern is moving them sort of towards a college or a job or experience out in the world, which can be frustrating. And I understand that. So I have a lot of thoughts about this question. And I think there's two sides. One is kind of, what do I think of the seminary doing that? And what do I think of families and how they're fostering vocations? Let's begin a little bit with the seminary's response. I think that there's a mistake that seminary formators make, which is that if you go out into the world, you're going to get more quote unquote human formation, right? So they see men coming in and they see maybe that they don't haven't exercised a lot of responsibility over their own life. They haven't had the opportunity to live on their own and to make mature decisions. They haven't been challenged by the world. And when a young man leaves the seminary and becomes a priest, the human habits necessary to support his vocation aren't really built that well in seminary. Seminary is principally an intellectual and spiritual place of formation, but your meals are mostly provided for. You have a very regular way of life. Somebody is telling you what to do 24/7. And so when a man enters the priesthood, there's an unprecedented degree of freedom in his life that he's maybe never had before. We have guys who come to the seminary who maybe even get ordained a priest who've never even had access to a smartphone without being in the seminary, right? And so you have all sorts of experiences as a priest on a human level that you're facing for the first time. And so the seminary is looking at these men and saying, you need formation that we can't really provide for you, and you need to go out there and get it. But the problem is, there's not a great place to send them. There's not a lot of accompaniment for them. And so they just kind of get tossed back out into the pool of the world, and that can be frustrating. On the other hand, families are saying, yeah, but we've cultivated the spiritual desire in these vocations, and we've tried to preserve our kids from influences of the world, and so we want to send them to seminary. Well, if you have a young man who emerges from the protective environment, the greenhouse of his family living room, right, where everything was very controlled as well, then goes into seminary where everything is very controlled as well, and then gets ordained and becomes a priest, and then is hearing confessions and accompanying people through absolute and utter chaos, and then all sorts of things are happening in his own heart, his own family, many men simply don't have the sort of masculine fabric in their nature that has been tested in the choices and difficult circumstances of the world to help them persevere. And oftentimes, priests end up becoming very detached. They end up becoming kind of weird bachelors. They end up becoming very dismissive, or they become overly reliant on certain people and emotionally touchy, and they're not competent administrators. So all these things that people complain about with their priests, which the list goes on and on and on, are the sorts of things that seminary is not really adequate to do for them, because our human formation is at such a massive deficit in the world today. So I do think that one of the best things that we can do to help young men prepare for the priesthood and prepare for seminary is to place them in an environment where their mettle is going to be tested a little bit. If you have a teenage son, I think that this is going to sound crazy. I think one of the best things you could do for him, and just rounding out his human personality, is get him a job waiting tables at a restaurant, like a challenging restaurant where he has to be good. Mm. Like, he has to show up on time. He has to learn how to work with people. He has to learn how to handle his emotions. He has to learn how to serve. I think that that's one of the most, for teenagers across the board, like waiting tables, I think, is one of the best jobs that you could have in an environment that's actually challenging. If you're at Waffle House, good luck. But, you know, I think that, so that's just to highlight the point of why the seminaries are looking at these men and saying, you just don't have a lot of the fabric of, you know, just that we need, but we can't really provide that for you here because we only have 7 years to overhaul your heart and your brain. But maybe a lot of your human formation is just lacking. So it's really challenging. And I think that sometimes the idea of fostering a vocation is protect your kid as much as possible from thinking of anything else, which is itself kind of a disaster. So great follow-up question. I think it's a very important conversation to have.
4: Yeah, that really is, I mean, sharing the other side of the story, right? I mean, yeah, you made the example. That's some of the complaints that we have of our priests, but yeah, that's directly tied to this exact question. So thank you, Michelle, for that follow-up. We're going to turn to Rose from Buffalo, listening on 101.7 FM. Welcome, Rose. What's your question for Father Jalamata?
6: Oh, hi. It sounds kind of like you answered it a little bit in the previous caller, but I have my 10-year-old son is an altar server, and he seems to really enjoy it because he's been doing it for about a year, and he sometimes serves like 3 masses in a weekend. He'll just want to keep going to mass and keep going and doing it, which is, you know, whatever. I don't mind. I personally don't mind going to mass multiple times, so it's fine. And, you know, he also asked, you know, very deep questions. He asked our priest this question, why do they use the acts? I don't remember what it was, the specific readings. Where do they get the specific readings that they use only during Easter season? And he had said, and I was like, what? Who even thinks of that? I don't know. So I guess I want to continue to foster, like, the love for the faith in addition to encouraging him. And how do I continue to do that? I guess that maybe he has mentioned that maybe he would maybe want to be a deacon someday, because he's not sure if he doesn't want to get married or if he wants to get married.
5: Sure. Well, thanks for the call, Rose, and for the question. And I just want to encourage you. It sounds like your son has a great deal of zeal early in life, which is a very beautiful thing. And I just want to commend you for that, for giving him the space for that and encouraging it. In terms of your question on how to best help him with his formation, I think one of the things to remember is that when a child expresses that kind of positive curiosity, even simply encouraging that, being able to say, I don't know, but let's look into that, and getting him, you know, sitting down together, looking at a Catholic encyclopedia or a Wikipedia page or whatever, in itself, finding a way to spend time with him. And so again, I'm gonna refer to kind of how we handle things at Bosco Ministries. Your son has these questions about the faith, which is really important. What's even more important is that he has a desire to go to you or to a priest or to the right people to get those questions answered. And I think what's going to help him most with his formation is that he knows he can have a real relationship with people who are interested in him and in his formation. So in a sense, always having an answer off the top of your head is not as important as being able to spend time with him in that discussion. So being able to cultivate the sort of relationship where he can ask you questions, the sort of relationship where those questions are taken seriously and not dismissed and, oh, you look it up on AI real quick and, okay, the question's done, now you can go away. And those sorts of things, it really does matter a lot that the formation is one in which his human personality is being accompanied, that he has people are kind of holding space, for lack of a better term, for his curiosity and his interest. That being said, I would recommend in a couple of years that you send him to Bosco Ministries. We have some great programs for boys, and they get to spend a lot of time. They get to learn a lot of things. And then there are all sorts of resources. Good catechisms are very important as well. But even there, you know, I sometimes remind people that Jesus never said, blessed are the smart. You know, the education is super important, that we have proper intellectual formation, but it has to be in the context of real relationships. So I would say, you know, continue to spend that time with him, cultivating those questions, looking into those questions. But at the same time, just remember that the relationship that he has of confidence is probably the most important thing, particularly surrounding the church, and continue to feed his zeal. You know, if he has that zeal, find opportunities for him to be engaged in the church and in serving as you are. Just really recommend that you encourage that you continue that.
6: Okay. Do you mind if I ask a follow-up question that's slightly related? I forgot about
5: sure,
6: it
5: I
6: when
5: I'm
6: I was
5: not in charge of the church
6: on the phone.
5: Yeah.
6: So my question is, with the altar serving and with my son doing it, there was a priest that he really gravitated towards that I think was a huge uh-huh. encouragement for him. And unfortunately, uh-huh. the priest got transferred 45 minutes away, and he was really disappointed. Is it okay to stay in contact with, as long as, I mean, the priest obviously is okay with emailing back and forth and things. Is that's okay, right? That's appropriate for me to like check in on, like, hey, this is what's going on, and then he emails back. Like, that's all okay, right?
5: I mean, I think the question there is, do you trust the priest's boundaries and those sorts of things? It seems okay. Like, yeah, I think if you're going to inform a priest, then that's great. I mean, I have people who keep me updated on their kids who've been to my camps and keep me updated. And you know, when they become, they're in college. I just had a phone call the other day with a young man who I accompanied for several years in my youth group, and now he's in college, and he just wanted to update me on what's going on. I think maintaining human relationships is very important. And so, yeah, that sounds okay and good. It is so hard because ideally he could cultivate a longer term relationship with the priest who is kind of around more, and the way people have moved around is really tough. But yeah, I think that sounds like a good thing. You know, we need to know that people are interested in us and in our kids, and that can be done in a healthy way. And I think it certainly can be. Yeah.
4: Thank you so much for that call, Rose. And we'll be praying for you and your son. That's great. Great to hear from you. Catholic Cowboy over on YouTube asks, Father, is demonic oppression, but not full possession, is that a real thing that happens to unbelievers?
5: I guess I would say ask Father Ripperger. I'm not a demonic specialist. Yes, certainly. I mean, demonic influence of all kinds can happen to believers and unbelievers. I think that's a pretty straightforward question.
4: All righty. Catholic Cowboy, thanks for sending that in. Saul over on YouTube asks, when praying at home with toddlers, my family has a crazy time getting them to calm down. Most of the time, we let them play instead of sit still and pray with us. Is this okay? Do you have any tips, Father?
5: Yeah, this is a great question. A few tips. One is keep your expectations reasonable. I do think it's really important that you recognize what's the bandwidth that my toddler might have right now, and that you start to cultivate a spirit of prayer with them. Even if that's just, okay, we're going to pray the family rosary. Maybe they're playing most of the time. But at the beginning, we're just going to take a few minutes to say, you know what, guys, we're going to pray with little baby Johnny here. He's 4 years old. We're teaching him the sign of the cross and his Hail Mary. If you were just to spend 5 minutes practicing this as a family. Like, everyone's kind of there. You're practicing this at the cross for them, and you're encouraging him, and you're praying the Hail Mary, and his little siblings are kind of like, you know, reminding him of the right words here and there. And he's sort of incorporated into that in a way that works for him, really positive. But of course, you know, getting them to calm down for 15 minutes is inhuman. You know, getting a toddler to hold still is inhuman for 15 minutes. So I think create a space that works for them, let them occupy it, and then create a space that works for the family at different stages. I think that that's a very beautiful way to approach things, is to attend to where they're at and what they can handle, and be a little bit more flexible in how we spend that time.
4: Great question. So I'll let you know this really interesting insight that Dr. Ray Guarendi had on this very same subject. And it backs up what Father said. Keep your expectations reasonable, especially for young kids. Stay tuned. We're going to read that on the other side of the break. But send in your questions. Phone lines open for your call. 1-877-511-5483. The topic today is the formation of young boys and men. Send in your questions. We'll be right back.
7: 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On September 18th, we celebrate the feast of St. Joseph of Cupertino, Confessor. Joseph was born in a stable in Cupertino, in the Kingdom of Naples, to a recently widowed and evicted mother in the year of our Lord 1603. At the age of 8, the hot-tempered boy began to experience ecstasies and visions that often left him staring blankly at nothing, an easy target for mockery. Though confident of a vocation, he was denied several times before a Franciscan convent finally accepted him. Though a poor student, Joseph was ordained because of his great piety and spiritual gifts. During his frequent ecstasies, he would often levitate, numb to everything but his superior's voice. Because of the stir these episodes caused, Joseph endured harsh treatment from his fellow friars and superiors, and was even investigated by the Inquisition. Despite both exterior and interior struggles, he never lost his outwardly joyful demeanor and persevered in penance and mortification until his death in the year of our Lord 1663. The only objection raised at the beatification was to Joseph's frequent use of tobacco, which his advocate successfully proved simply helped Joseph fast for longer and stay awake later in prayer. Joseph is a patron of aviators, air travelers, paratroopers, students, and those taking tests. Also honored on this day are St. Ferriolus the Tribune, the Empress St. Ricardus, and many other martyrs, confessors, and holy virgins. For more about the saints and seasons of the Catholic Church, visit thestationofthecross.com/saints-and-seasons.
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4: Blessed be the holy name of Jesus. Welcome back to Ask a Priest Live. We're here with Father Don LaMotta from the Priestly Fraternity of St. Peter. He joins us. Had a great question come in from our friend Saul over on YouTube. He's asking, well, how do I get these toddlers to pray with us? They get the zoomies every time they we sit down and pray. What do we do? It made me think, Saul, of this book. We gave it away during our spring appeal. It's Dr. Ray Guarendi's book, Family Faith Under Fire. Highly recommended. It's a very practical book, and I think you could still get it through EWTN. But he has a chapter in here about focusing, and let me just read to you what he says. He says, "You and I share the same mental struggle. I begin Mass with an earnest resolve. I'm there to worship, pray, respond, commune, and I do well for the first 6 minutes, and then I notice a flaw in the wall behind the priest, and my thoughts head to the races. I never saw that crack before. It wouldn't take much to patch and repaint. I patched a bigger one in the garage last week, and I I could hardly tell, but it still needs to be painted. And I think I've got some, and he goes on and on and on about how our minds just really, as adults even, especially as adults, how they wander, particularly when we're praying. So take Father's advice, keep your expectations reasonable for a toddler, especially when it comes to prayer. But we're answering questions. Rather, Father is answering questions. So the show, when I say we, I say the show. The show is answering questions about the formation of young boys and men. Father is the head of Bosco Ministries. You can check out their website, boscoministries.org. Before we continue with some of the questions, let me quickly thank one of our underwriters, iCatholic Mobile. 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Thank you very much for being an underwriter. They help us along the way, but we're mostly listener-funded, and we're in the middle of our fall appeal. If you want to help us continue to proclaim the truth with clarity and charity in your city and all over

0: of organizations. What kind of interesting and exciting things do you guys have going on at the Bosco Ministries coming up? Looks like we might have lost Father there. We're going to try and get him to reconnect. But yeah, I love this book that we had for one of the gifts that we were giving out during our spring appeal last time. It was a fantastic, fantastic read. I actually read this on my way back from the airport. Dr. Ray Guarendi, Family Faith Under Fire. He's really funny. He's very practical too. He's got a show that comes up right after Ask a Priest Live. If you're on air, you can always stay tuned from 1 p.m. all the way to 2 p.m. You can listen to Dr. Ray and his great advice. But Father, we got cut off there. I was asking, yeah, what kind of interesting things do you guys have planned for Bosco Ministries coming up?
1: Yeah, thank you for the question, Rudy. So we have a really exciting project that we're working on right now, currently actually, called the Bosco Way in the Household, which is a 10-part e-course that's hosted on our website that delivers 10 weekly landing pages through emails to those who sign up for this, outlining how to bring the method and principles and spirituality of St. John Bosco into your home. We've discovered how these work really well in our summer programs. And oftentimes we get these emails from parents saying things like, "That was amazing. My son came back very revitalized. How did you do that? How can we continue the formation that you started there at these camps?" So we are sharing at this e-course called the Bosco Way in the Household, which you can sign up for on our website, or if you find us on social media, we've got some posts on there that can help you to enroll in that e-course. And our hope is to continue following that up maybe with a video series. We're looking at starting a similar project dedicated more towards young men, sort of a young man's guide e-course based on the principles of the saints and St. John Bosco, and just to continue this formation. So that's something that's widely accessible. It doesn't require traveling to Pennsylvania or South Dakota or Wyoming. On the other hand, we are also currently doing a big recruitment push for our men's mission trips. So we have mission trips for men 17 to 25. We have one in January that's going to be going to Mexico to help build a chapel for a little town. We have opportunities in Peru where we do house building and a lot of work there and distribute the sacraments to those in need. So we have a lot of opportunities for young men that we're developing more than just for the boys camps as well right now. So if you or anyone you know would be interested in a sort of adventure style mission trip to Mexico, we have that coming up in January this year, as well as just getting ready for our summer programs already. You know, people plan pretty far in advance for these things. So we're developing our campsite and our property in South Dakota, getting ready to host another summer's worth of camps with our seminarians and all these good young men who are coming and joining us.
0: Very cool. All right, let's jump back to the questions here. We had this one come in from our friend Dennis over on YouTube. He writes, "How do you get rid of cynicism?" He writes, "So 50% of marriages fail. A divorce court makes men bankrupt. Alimony, child support. It seems like marriage has turned into a money pit. How does one jump in shark infested water? Any advice?"
1: Develop a strong interior life and become the sort of person that you admire so that you don't get divorced, I guess. I think that's maybe an overly simplistic way of putting it. I honestly don't have a ton to say on this, because the place that this question comes from is one that's already so frustrated that I'm like, you would just need somebody to sit down with you. Like, it just sounds like we need people close to us. Maybe here's an answer. How to get rid of cynicism is have healthy relationships. Yeah, the relationship with your spouse is only one relationship, right? I would just say, in my experience, true friendships, in particular for men, true friendships with other men who we admire, are the number one solution to cynicism. It restores our experience that loving relationships are possible. So if you're worried about marriages failing and focusing on money and all these sorts of things, that just shows that your experience of relationship is that it cannot be something that actually builds you up higher, which just tells me that we need to go back to being like a little child and learn how to be loved and learn how to return love and how to have friendships

0: and to go climb trees with our friends, right? And the very basic human goods of community. Those are the sorts of experiences in our heart that are going to restore this. This is not an intellectual question to me. This is a question of human formation, of human relationship. If we don't have the hope that loving human relationship is possible, then our relationship with Jesus Christ is impossible, because he has a human nature and he came to us in, you know, in the vesture of humanity to develop that relationship with us. And so I think this cuts very deeply to one of the core issues, which comes up a lot in terms of the loneliness and the epidemic of loneliness and how do we form boys. It all comes out of, like, do you have loving relationships with good men who call you higher? That would be my solution.
1: Yeah, PRC. Thanks for that. For that question, our friend Dennis over on YouTube. All right, let's turn to this one. Kimberly in Buffalo, New York asks, aside from altar serving, how else can a Catholic boy or a young man help assist in priestly ministry?
0: Yeah, it's a good question. I don't think there are a ton of other avenues, because it's a very specific space, right? Like, priestly ministry is a very specific space. You could talk about how to get more involved, help out in the community and cultivate things. But in terms of specifically assisting in the priestly ministry, serving the altar is not just a small thing that we need to find other stuff to do. Learning how to be involved in serving, perhaps teaching other boys how to serve in particular, and those sorts of things, that's a lot. That's a big commitment right there. So honestly, I wouldn't recommend a whole lot of other things, because that in itself is so important. And a lot of what the priest does in the rest of his ministry is just not something that teenage boys are really going to be able to be all that incorporated in. There's the broader question of parish culture, which is not specific to this question, and people have asked about those things as well. But yeah, I don't really have a whole lot I would say in terms of how a boy could assist a priest in his priestly ministry in other ways.
1: Great question. Thank you, Kimberly in Buffalo, New York. Anonymous in Colorado writes, in applying the Jesus proportion, what recommendations do you have for spending more friendly, informal time with young kids who are under 7? Anonymous writes, I try to involve them in chores, errands, and playing with toys with them, but they get bored easily and they can't do more mature things like going on a hike or fishing, etc. I ask what they like, but it's usually rare treats like watch a movie or go to the Lego store. So this is kind of similar to that first question that we had at the beginning of the show. What do you think about this?
0: It's a great question. My guess is that this person has heard some of my talks, or maybe even doing our little e-course. So I'll just explain. The Jesus proportion is a principle we use at Bosco Ministries. Our Lord spent 30 years on this earth kind of just hanging out with humanity, and then 3 years teaching. So we call that a 10-to-1 proportion, which means if you want to form someone actively and intellectually for 1 hour, you need to spend 10 hours just hanging out with them. And so it's just kind of a model of imitating our Lord in his own ministry, of how he gains the affection of his followers and gains the sort of human credibility to form them. So we say that's a 10-to-1. We call it the Jesus proportion. On our summer camps, what that means is if the seminarians want to give an hour's worth of talks and formation to the boys, they have to spend 10 hours hiking with them, eating with them, playing games with them to sort of purchase that hour of teaching time. That's how we break things up. I think that it's a great question. With young kids under 7, remember, we want to attend to, at that age in particular, they're very needy, right? Even I would say the best thing you could do for kids that young is take time attending to their needs, right? Because a lot of what they have at that time is needs, right? They're going to need to get dressed. They're going to need to help get bathed or showered. They're going to need help getting in and out of the car. They're going to need help picking up their toys. There's a lot of things they can't do alone at that time because they're so dependent. So I would say, again, the question is under 7, they can't do a lot, but there's a lot that you have to do for them. And you can turn that into, it's good that you're here. It's good that you have needs, right? How often we can even remember times as a kid where we're like, I don't want to express that I'm needy. I don't want to ask for this because it's an imposition and it's frustrating. What if we could overcome that belief and say, God wants us to be needy. Our entire human nature is one vast need. We are contingent creatures by nature. I think that time, that young time, is very important for caretakers to attend to the needs of their children in a way that does not cultivate an embarrassment, a shame, a fear, or a rejection of having needs, right? Grow up. How often do we say grow up? Our Lord doesn't say grow up. He says grow down. He says become like a child. And so we, when we're looking with young kids, I would say the number one thing for friendly and formal time, because they can't do these more mature things, is take your time doing with them the things that you have to do anyway, right? If bedtime takes a long time, okay, fine. That means you may not be able to go watch your movie. Okay, fine, right? Spending, like, allowing their needs to absorb your attention and time is a good thing at that age. That's how God is. God is always attending to us. You know, even with really young kids, right? Like changing their diapers and changing their clothes and cleaning up their messes. And those are things we can roll our eyes and sigh. And it sounds great, Father. You don't have any kids. Well, I am one of 11. You know, I've got 40 nieces and nephews, and I went to an all boys boarding school. So take time to do things for your kids that you have to do anyway, and communicate to them that it is good that they're here, right? That it is good that they exist, and it's good that they need you.
1: When you surrender to that as well, you get less annoyed. Like if you say, you know what, I'm just gonna let it go and just be in this moment, you get less annoyed, right? Trust me. Ask me how
0: so
1: I know
0: powerful.
1: That.
0: You sound like you have a 5-year-old.
1: Speaking of boarding school, that's our next question. Does Father recommend boarding school for boys? We're going to be right back to answer that here on Ask a Priest Live. This is a special episode on the formation of young men and boys in collaboration with Bosco Ministries, a Fraternity of St. Peter ministry. We'll be right back.
2: Atheists claim they don't need God to be a good person, implying God's not relevant to morality. But is this true? Well, atheists can be good in the sense of knowing behaviors that respect the goods of human nature and living accordingly. St. Paul acknowledges this natural moral law in Romans chapter 2. But this doesn't mean God is irrelevant when it comes to morality. And here's the reason. Besides God's grace being necessary to live the moral law perfectly and merit heaven, God is necessary for the law to be morally binding. How can the moral law be binding if there's no moral lawgiver behind it that surpasses human authority? The answer is, it can't. So an atheist can follow the natural moral law, but only the theist is consistent in saying that such a law is morally obligatory. I'm Carlo Broussard with the Ready Reason for Catholic Answers, Catholic.com.
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1: Blessed be the holy name of Jesus. Welcome back to the show. It's been a good one so far. Really, really amazing questions on the formation of young boys and men. Anonymous writes, Father, would you recommend boarding school for boys? I could see it going one of two ways. Either it's great for a mature boy who's ready to leave the nest, or disastrous for the boy who needs more parental attachment before taking on such a big step. Anonymous writes, thanks, Rudy and Father. Love the show. Thanks for the compliment. That's really awesome. Father, any advice?
0: Yeah, thank you for the compliment for the show. It's been a fun time. Would I recommend boarding school for a boy? Behind that is the question of what makes boarding school a good experience. His impression is that maturity, parental attachment are kind of the principal determining factors. I love boarding school. If I had my way, I would start a boarding school tomorrow and just dedicate the rest of my life to being there. That would be awesome. But the priest is not his own, as soon to be Saint Blessed Fulton Sheen now says in his book, the priest is not his own. So I can't do whatever I want. So do I recommend boarding school for boys? That is not a question I can answer yes or no. And I would say, this is what I've landed on, because I've thought a lot about this. There are boys, and this is the way I put it. There are two sorts of boys at boarding school. There are boys who go, and there are boys who are sent, which is a very different thing. I do not think that it is a good idea to send a boy to boarding school, because boarding school, in my experience, is best for those boys who want to be there the most. In a sense, it's best for the boys who need it the least. To me, boarding school is a place where the maturity that is already present does grow in a huge way. And even if somebody is lacking maturity, that it can present an environment where those things are sort of fast forwarded. To me, a lot of the formation that happens in boarding school is like fast forwarding it to the point where by the time boys leave, sometimes they're almost too far ahead, which again is a problem in the boarding school model, that they kind of come out of boarding school and then they're tripping over themselves because they're so far beyond their peers in a sense, in terms of confidence or ability or some of that parental attachment stuff. So that's the way I would think about it. If you're discerning, is my boy ready to go? I think the main question is it something that he would want to do? And they can require some encouragement. My mom was trying to bribe me to stay home. I wanted to go to school so badly, I couldn't wait to leave. And we had a sponsorship opportunity. We were going to have mass every day, fraternity, all this kind of stuff. It was too good for my parents to turn down if I really wanted to go, but they weren't looking to send me. I have an older brother who was definitely sent. He went kicking and screaming. And he hated it his first year. He came home, hated homeschooling even more, went back to the school his senior year. By the time he finished, he loved it. So everyone has very mixed opinions, very mixed experiences. What I've experienced is just that the boys who want to be there the most are the ones who experience the most improvement. And that I think in general, it's just a bad idea to send a boy to boarding school, you know, all other things being equal. I do think that it can be very, very good, but I think that I have seen it go poorly as well. And the principal determining factor is simply whether or not he's cooperative with the formation he's being given.
1: Great question, Anonymous. Thanks for sending it in. Let's take this one here. Christopher asks, recently there's been a lot of talk about a male loneliness epidemic. He writes that in air quotes. I think it's actually true. I don't think it's an air quote situation here. But for men who feel alone in a world that's very isolating, what do you think that they should do?
0: Sure. I'm just going to say it. I think that the male loneliness epidemic is really what I call the porn-demic. I think that it is a matter of people being too attached to the phones and social media. And I think that the massive amount of men who have been exposed to false, borderline, if not actually demonic images of what relationship looks like, whether that's overtly explicit pornography or, you know, the quote unquote soft porn that we get in basically every single movie and TV show with the romanticized, ridiculous relationship models that are put in front of us. I think that the male loneliness epidemic is real. But I think that its cause is that we are opening our hearts and our minds to consuming almost without considering it false ideas of what relationship means, and that we're surrounded by people who also don't know what that is. I mean, I could go on for a long time about this, but for several generations, the idea of what relationship meant, what its purpose is, and how to cultivate it has been completely skewed. In particular, I think, since the advent of media, in particular movies and television and these sorts of things. And we have completely avoided confronting in our own hearts that we're born into a place of exile and loneliness, and that's the existential condition of man in original sin, and that we are alienated from God, or we're alienated from each other. right? Adam and Eve, right? Hide from God and hide from each other. That's one of the wounds of original sin. And so I think that the first thing we should do is definitely completely detach from media, from news outlets, all that kind of stuff. I think that's essential. And I think that practically speaking, nothing changes until something changes. So get rid of stuff that you know is sapping your life. And then I would say, again, this sounds overly simplistic, but I think that 90% of men don't engage themselves physically. I think that active physical engagement is incredibly important. So even if the only thing you did was get rid of social media and start walking for an hour a day, I think that you would just start, your body would start to adjust a little bit more to reality. and that itself is going to be a good thing. It sounds so stupid and simplistic, but I find it to be very, very true. And then I would say, start looking around for the sort of men you want to be like. And actually determine whether or not they're actually like that, right? You're not going to find the solution in a book. You're not going to find the solution on this radio show. You're not going to find the solution in a podcast. You're going to find the solution in other human beings that you take responsibility for having a relationship with the sort of people that you want to be like, and you spend time in physical proximity to them. And we just live in this world where there's so much good Catholic content that we have like a, We have like content binge fests, thinking that that's going to solve the loneliness of our hearts, when really we're just stuck in our room or, you know, on our car, and we're just listening to stuff. So I think, again, we could talk about crisis in relationship all day long. People aren't spending time doing normal things together. That's the basic foundation of it, right? We're driving an hour to go to mass, and we spend 5 minutes after mass, you know, catching up and gossiping, and then we go home and we get back to work. Like, the destruction of community, I could go on about this all day long. It's almost a matter of how much eye contact do you have with the men that you admire and care about, that you want to spend time with? How much time are you spending in physical proximity to people that you want to be like? If that's the only thing you changed, so much would change as a result of that. That's overly simplistic, but I'm writing with big letters right now because I think we have to. Otherwise, you're going to end up spending it, you know, you're going to end up going to a therapist, which could be really helpful. But what you're doing is just paying somebody money to be in your physical presence and listen to you. And that could be really helpful. It shouldn't be that helpful, right? But it is. The reason it's so helpful is because we're in a desert. A little bit of water goes a long way when you're dying of thirst. And I think that can be helpful. I'm not poo-pooing that. What I'm saying is the explosive involvement of therapy is basically like, you're kind of just paying somebody to be your friend, basically, because they're going to set aside an hour a week to be with you and to listen to you and to comfort you. And that's very beautiful and powerful. I benefited from it tremendously myself. But what if we just said, I'm going to spend an hour a week around people that I admire and want to be around just so that I can be like them? I could go on about this all day. So sorry for ranting for so long about that one.
1: That's fantastic, Father. Don't apologize. Great advice. So tune out. Close it all up. I mean, isn't it funny how these platforms, the internet even, was marketed to you as it's going to help you connect with all these people? Well, look at where we're at now. Nobody's connected, really, and there's no social aspect to it anymore. So cut it out completely. Father, thank you for joining us today. For those who are listening exclusively live, could you leave us with your priestly blessing?
0: Benedictio Dei Omnipotentis Patris et Filii et Spiritus Sancti descendat super vos et maneat semper. Amen.
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9: Let us pray for our Archbishop Richard Henning. May he stand firm and shepherd his flock in thy strength, O Lord, in the loftiness of thy name. Let us pray. O God, the shepherd and ruler of all the faithful, look favorably upon thy servant Richard, whom thou hast willed to be the shepherd in charge of the Church of Boston. Give to him, we beg thee, by word and example to profit those he has placed over, that he may come, together with the flock entrusted to him, to eternal life. Through Christ our Lord. Amen.

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2: A Catholic take. What you need to know right now. A bold synthesis of inspiration and information. Keeping you up to date on the news and issues from a courageous Catholic perspective.
3: A Catholic take with Joe McLean starts now.
4: Praise be to Jesus Christ. Welcome back to A Catholic Take, a bold synthesis of information and inspiration. I'm your host, Joe McLean. Praise be to God. It is good to be on with you. Today, we're going to be talking to Michael Matt from the Remnant newspaper about the 60-year celebration of Nostra Aetate. You know, they put out this document, you know, to remember Nostra Aetate, saying that there was a profound change in the church, a profound change. Were we looking for, was that on the agenda? A profound change? Was that the Vatican II fathers asking for a profound change? We talked to Bishop Strickland about it yesterday. If you missed that, I would encourage you, check out the podcast. But I don't think anybody was voting. Well, I shouldn't say anybody. There were some that were voting for a profound change, but not the right ones. Michael Matt from the Remnant is going to be on at 30 past the hour to weigh in on that from the Remnant TV and the Remnant newspaper. We're going to be linking to a great article on this very subject from the Remnant today in the show notes. Also, I want to talk about and tell you a story. And I'm going to play a clip from a documentary film that I made and released back in 2019, if you can believe, way back then. It was called The Other Side of Fear. It was on the father wound, my own father wound. But I tell a story in that film that I want to share with you. And I've told you, I want to share more stories. I want to do more storytelling. And this story is about courage, courage under fire. And I think you'll find it inspiring. I'll share that clip with you at 14 past the hour. So we've got a lot to get to today. I would be grateful if you would share us with a friend. But of course, we're going to put the show notes up at the top of the hour at thestationofthecross.com/ACT. By the way, we're also going to have Nick Cavazos on the team today. He's going to join us in the after show today. We might have a more usual, long after show conversation where you get to share your opinion. But Nick is going to talk about a few things. Why did he stop posting on YouTube? That's going to be one of the conversations. Why did he go silent? He'll be here to talk about that with us in the after show. Again, just go to thestationofthecross.com/ACT to be a part of that conversation. And, smash that share button. I'd be grateful. Let's pray. Let's get after it. In the name of the Father, the Son, and the Holy Ghost. Amen. Remember, O most gracious Virgin Mary, that never was it known that anyone who fled to thy protection, implored thy help, or sought thine intercession was left unaided. Inspired by this confidence, I fly unto thee, O Virgin of Virgins, my Mother. To thee do I come, before thee I stand, sinful and sorrowful. O Mother of the Word Incarnate, despise not my petitions, but in thy mercy hear and answer me. Amen. In the name of the Father, the Son, and the Holy Ghost, and now your saint of the day.
5: Saint Hildegard of Bingen, pray for us. Hildegard was born at the end of the 11th century to a minor German noble family in the Rhineland, a region along the famed Rhine River. She suffered from poor health and received little education, but began to experience mystical visions at a very early age. When she was still a child, her parents, perceiving their daughter's vocation, sent her to a Benedictine abbey. After several years, though she resisted at first, Hildegard was chosen to succeed her late mentor as abbess. Hildegard's pious leadership led to many fervent vocations, and soon she was commanded to record what she received in her visions. These writings made their way to Pope Blessed Eugene III, who added his approval to that of many other bishops and saints. Hildegard continued to write works of prophecy, theology, music, natural science, and other subjects until her death in the year of our Lord, 1179. Though the Sibyl of the Rhine was never formally canonized, veneration thrived and her name was placed in the martyrology. Pope Benedict XVI named her a Doctor of the Church. For more about the saints and seasons of the Catholic Church, visit thestationofthecross.com/saints-and-seasons. Saint Hildegard of Bingen, pray for us.
4: And now your headline news. Rorate Chailey reports Toronto Oratory confirms Traditionis Custodis takes effect immediately. Rorate Chailey published two reports of a prepared statement at the Toronto Oratory's parishes. The traditional Latin masses will begin to be replaced this Sunday. Also, traditional rite baptisms, weddings, and funerals are prescribed going forward, with only already scheduled requests permitted. The Netherlands Times is reporting Dutch Review Committee approves the Netherlands' first euthanasia of a child under 12. The country's first case under the 2024 expansion of euthanasia to children ages 1 through 12. The child had been born at 26 weeks with severe brain damage, cerebral palsy, visual impairment, and drug-resistant seizures. The doctors and parents, quote, decided to actively end the child's life, despite the fact the child was not actually dying. Let that sink in. Zeal reports Chicago Archdiocese settles decades-old clergy abuse claims. The Archdiocese of Chicago reached 9 settlements totaling $5.4 million over clergy sexual abuse allegations dating back to the early 1970s through the 90s. The Archdiocese said that the time frame is consistent with most claims coming forward today and that this has been paid out so far over $400 million to survivors. And those are your headline news. The gospel today at the Novus Ordo Missae was from Luke chapter 7, verses 36 through 50. And at that time, one of the Pharisees desired Jesus to eat with him. And he went into the house of the Pharisee and sat down to meat. And behold, a woman that was in the city, a sinner, when she knew that he sat at meat in the Pharisee's house, brought an alabaster box of ointment, and standing behind at his feet, she began to wash his feet with tears and wiped them with the hairs of her head and kissed his feet and anointed them with the ointment. And the Pharisee who had invited him, seeing it, spoke within himself, saying, "This man, if he were a prophet, would know surely who and what manner of woman that this woman is that toucheth him, that she is a sinner." And Jesus answering said to him, "Simon, I have somewhat to say to thee." But he said, "Master, say it." A certain creditor had two debtors. The one owed 500 pence and the other 50. And whereas they had not wherewith to pay, he forgave them both. Which therefore of the two loved him most? Simon answering said, "I suppose he to whom he forgave most." And he said to him, "Thou hast judged rightly." And turning to the woman, he said unto Simon, "Dost thou see this woman? I entered into thy house. Thou gavest me no water for my feet, but she with tears hath washed my feet, and with her hairs hath wiped them. Thou gavest me no kiss, but she, since she came in, hath not ceased to kiss my feet. My head with oil thou didst not anoint, but she with ointment hath anointed my feet. Wherefore I say to thee, many sins are forgiven her, because she hath loved much. But to whom less is forgiven, he loveth less." And he said to her, "Thy sins are forgiven thee." And they that sat at meat with him began to say within themselves, "Who is this that forgiveth sins also?" And he said to the woman, "Thy faith hath made thee safe. Go in peace." The Gospel of the Lord. Laos TV Christi. He could read their thoughts. He knew what they were saying internally, in their own mind and in their hearts, and he spoke and answered them. If that doesn't convince you, then golly gee whiz. I'll just have to pray for you, because I don't know what else to do. Cornelius Lapide, along with St. Chrysostom, notes that everyone before her sought bodily healing. She was the first to run to him for forgiveness of sins. And he explains that he explains why she did it all in Simon's house. It was not fitting to anoint Christ in her own, so that there might be no suspicion of evil. He quotes St. Augustine that she entered the house an uninvited guest, and St. Chrysostom that Christ sat at the feast not for wine, but for the bitter tears of repentance. Archbishop McKeveley, in his great commentary, agrees she approached not like others, who only sought for bodily cure, but in the spirit of true penance. The first, it's profound, isn't it? She was the first to ask for forgiveness, not just a healing, not like the lepers that wanted to be healed, the blind, the deaf, the dumb. Not that there's anything wrong with asking for those things, but she was the first to ask for forgiveness. McKeveley calls it all but certain that she was Mary Magdalene, sister of Martha and Lazarus, pointing to the church's July 22nd office, and Christ's promise that her act would be told wherever the gospel is preached. Cornelius Lapide, quoting St. Gregory, that which she had given up to the service of sin, now she offers for the glory of God. And St. Cyprian, she used her hair for a napkin, her eyes for a pitcher, and her tears for water. Let that sink in. That which she used for fornication and sin, as because she is referred to as a harlot, she used those to do acts of reparation. Would that you and I, who used to sin so very much with our voices, our bodies, and more, would that we would use those same things to give glory to God as much, perhaps even more, than we use them to sin. We'll be back in 2 minutes.
2: 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On September 18th, we celebrate the feast of St. Joseph of Cupertino, Confessor. Joseph was born in a stable in Cupertino, in the Kingdom of Naples, to a recently widowed and evicted mother in the year of our Lord 1603. At the age of 8, the hot-tempered boy began to experience ecstasies and visions that often left him staring blankly at nothing, an easy target for mockery. Though confident of a vocation, he was denied several times before a Franciscan convent finally accepted him. Though a poor student, Joseph was ordained because of his great piety and spiritual gifts. During his frequent ecstasies, he would often levitate, numb to everything but his superior's voice. Because of the stir these episodes caused, Joseph endured harsh treatment from his fellow friars and superiors, and was even investigated by the Inquisition. Despite both exterior and interior struggles, he never lost his outwardly joyful demeanor and persevered in penance and mortification until his death in the year of our Lord 1663. The only objection raised at the beatification was to Joseph's frequent use of tobacco, which his advocate successfully proved simply helped Joseph fast for longer and stay awake later in prayer. Joseph is a patron of aviators, air travelers, paratroopers, students, and those taking tests. Also honored on this day are St. Ferriolus the Tribune, the Empress St. Ricardus, and many other martyrs, confessors, and holy virgins. For more about the saints and seasons of the Catholic Church, visit thestationofthecross.com/saints-and-seasons.
6: Blessed St. Raphael, Archangel, we beseech thee to help us in all our needs and trials of this life, as thou, through the power of God, didst restore sight and give guidance to young Tobit. We humbly seek thine aid and intercession that our souls may be healed, our bodies protected from all ills, and that through divine grace we may be made fit to dwell in the eternal glory of God in heaven. Amen.
4: To Jesus Christ, welcome back to A Catholic Take, a bold synthesis of information and inspiration. I'm your host, Joe McClain. Praise be to God. It is good to be on with you. Coming up at 30 past the hour, Michael Matt from The Remnant is going to be joining us. We're going to be weighing in on the 60 years of Nostra Aetate. The profound change, as the note that was published by the Vatican just the other day points out, that a profound change. Were we looking for a profound change? I wasn't. Were you? I'm just curious. Michael Matt says you know, Pope Leo XIV just put Vatican II problem in writing for everyone to contemplate. So we're going to be weighing in on that with Michael Matt from The Remnant coming up at 30 past the hour. But I do want to thank our sponsors, good friends of the show, praise be to God, CatholicMatch.com, grateful for their sponsorship of what we do here at the Station of the Cross and the Joe McClain YouTube channel. If you're trying to discern marriage or you know somebody who is, like my kids are at that age where they're discerning, you want them to have a tool to be able to do that well, because marriage is a sacrament. It ain't a good time. It ain't just a warm and fuzzy feeling. It's a sacrament. God's actual grace communicated between a man and a woman, despite what your politicians, you know, want to say, a man and a woman committed until death do they part in the sacrament of matrimony, trying to raise their kids and get each other to heaven. That's a very serious thing. You don't want to be unequally yoked. And as Bishop Athanasius Snyder pointed out recently, you need a spouse who's 100% on the team. 95% simply won't do. So a tool that can help you do that, sort through the noise and the fad of it all, is CatholicMatch.com. 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And there's hundreds of thousands of Catholic singles, most of which simply will not be a good fit. You're not looking for most. You're looking for the one. And it's a tool that can help you do just that. 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Praise be to God. Friends of the show. So grateful for their sponsorship. Longtime sponsorship at that. But they're more than just a wireless phone company. More than, you know, unlimited text, talk, and data and all that stuff. They've got plans for everybody and every level of your budget. They can sell you phones and all of that. It is way more than that. It's a Catholic mobile company consecrated to the Immaculate Heart of Mary. Is your phone company consecrated to the Immaculate Heart of Mary? Because mine is. And we've loved our service at iCatholic Mobile. It has served my family very, very well. So we're very grateful to iCatholic Mobile for their generosity. Praise be to God in all things. Thank you, iCatholic Mobile. Back in 2019, I published a documentary film called The Other Side of Fear. And I got to tell you, this was a passion project, to say the least. I'm going to play a clip for you because I want to tell you a story. I've been saying I want to tell more stories on this show. The other day, I told you the story of 1683, September the 11th, the Battle of Vienna. That's on the podcast. But today, I want to play a clip of somebody you've probably never heard your entire life, Thomas Higgins. It's a story of great courage under great fire. But back in 2018, I was discerning what to do. 2018, 2019, I was praying to God, how can I spend my Lent the most effective way? I was in adoration. And I felt the Lord tell me he wanted me to contemplate fear during Lent. And I'm like, fear? What kind of fear, Lord? Fear of spiders and snakes? Fear of heights? Like, what are we to fear of public speaking? Like, what are we talking about? And he told me to go deeper. So I spent my Lent contemplating fear. I reread, parts of the Old Testament, especially the Exodus account and all of the times that the people of God, the stiff-necked, hard-hearted people of God, acted in fear rather than faith. And by the end of Lent, as we approached Easter, I realized that God was asking me to do more with fear. And then I got the call that my aunt passed away. The reality was I hadn't talked to my father in 7 years. We were estranged for 7 years until I went to his sister's funeral. And that was the journey that kicked off this documentary film, My Father Wound. And that's what my film is about. I published it on the Feast of St. Max Colbe in 2019. It's called The Other Side of Fear, Facing the Father Wound. But I want to play a clip for you that I think is going to be profound about a story about the name of a man called Sergeant Thomas Higgins. Have a listen to this.
7: It's the house my parents divorced in. That's the dark spaces of my life. I need Christ more than ever. That my whole life came unwound when I was 6 years old, right over there. And tomorrow my dad and I are going to go face that. I hope I have the courage for it.
8: It happens a lot, you know. We get to this point in the journey, and that fear creeps in, our hearts pound, and we begin to doubt. This is the moment. We either charge forward or we run in retreat. For what's about to happen next, I feel like I have to tell you a story. The story of somebody who lived a very long time ago, somebody you've never heard of. But this story could affect the outcome. So travel with me as I journey to La Crosse, Wisconsin, to tell the story of Sergeant Thomas Higgins.
9: It was 9:59 in the morning. It was a Friday, May 22nd, 1863. Sergeant Thomas Higgins gripped the pole that held the American flag with all of his might. His throat was pretty dry, his hands were clammy, and his heart was beating out of its chest. He made the sign of the cross, and right at 10 o'clock, the cannon stopped firing. For 2 hours, they rocked the earth, and for 2 hours, the Confederates on the other side of the line said that the earth was alive as it undulated because there was so much cannon fire that day. A 3 mile stretch of the line, Grant would send his entire force into action against the most fortified city in America during the Civil War, Vicksburg, Mississippi. They called it the Gibraltar. The Confederates were ready. The Confederates had a distinct advantage. On Tuesday of that week, Grant tried to get it over with quickly, sending thousands of men against the stronghold in the northeast to lose only 1,000 men, where the Confederates only lost 70. But Grant had one more chance to take the key. Abraham Lincoln would say, Vicksburg is the key to winning the war, and we must put it in our pocket. Standing to the side of Sergeant Thomas Higgins were the boys from Illinois and the boys from Wisconsin. So Sergeant Thomas Higgins approached Captain Matthews that morning and said, I would like to volunteer to carry the flag into combat. Captain Matthews said, I'll let you carry it on one condition and one condition only. You do not stop until you are inside their lines. 10 a.m., the cannon fire stopped. It was the first time in the history of all the world that battlefield commanders coordinated and synchronized their watches with their general. Now, the Confederates that Thomas Higgins was facing, unfortunately for him, were the 2nd Texas Infantry, and infantry boys from Texas know how to shoot. The Texans could see the blue hats cresting the brow of the hill. They had about a 100-yard march before they would get to the ditches. And once you got to the ditch, it's like this space here. I'd have to drop down, cross over 6 to 8 feet, and then climb up a steep hill up over their works with spikes and everything else to get over and inside the Confederate lines. And all the while, you'd be shot at, and all the while, they'd throw bombs at you, and you'd have spikes and all that stuff. Now, the problem that the Union soldiers had was that they could not maintain a constant rate of fire while on the hoof. The Texans didn't have that problem. They had superior position. They had an elevated position. They had superior firepower in that the man on the wall, he'd pull a trigger, pass an empty back, and get a loaded. And he could just sit there and fire constantly. There was 3 men deep reloading those rifles. As if by one shot, the line rang out on the Confederates, and they opened fire, and they began to decimate the Union soldiers making their advance. And the battlefield filled up with smoke, and the Confederates couldn't see what they were shooting at, so they stopped firing, and all they could hear was the screams of the wounded and the dying. And then the gentle May breeze came through and began to clear the battlefield of its smoke, and the Texans could see the retreat of the Union soldiers, save one man, just one man, and his American flag. Thomas Higgins kept his march towards the Confederate lines all by himself. 100 Texans took shots at him to kill him, almost at point-blank range at this point, and they missed. And by this point, when these Texans saw the bravery of this man to not retreat with his brothers, and then to be shot at, like 100 men shooting at him, and still he advanced, the Confederates were so inspired by this man that they put down their rifles and they passed it down the line that this man did not deserve to die like a dog. And they lifted up their hats and they all cheered out, "Come on, you brave Yank! Come on!" And Thomas Higgins kept coming, stumbling over the fallen comrades, stumbling over their bodies, getting to the ditch, falling into the ditch, crawling across it, making his way up that long hill to the Confederate line. And then the Texans reached over, grabbed him by the coat, and hauled him up. Thomas took his American flag and planted it in their parapets and said, "You're all my prisoners now." True story. They were shaking his hand and patting him on his back, and they were checking out his coat, and they could not believe that this man had made it all that way unwounded. Thomas Higgins would be paroled a few days later in a prisoner exchange, and he'd go on to fight the rest of the war with the 99th Illinois. In the 1890s, he was reading the newspaper one day, and he discovered that the War Department had issued the Medal of Honor to him. He did not know. He was reading it in the newspaper. It was the first time and the only time, as far as I know, in the history of America that the Medal of Honor would be given out because of the testimony of the enemy. One man with courage. One man who can stare the enemy down, stare death down, stare all odds down, and go forward anyway, having made the sign of the cross, can inspire even the enemy to cheer you on.
10: I'm going to leave it there. I'll put a link in the show notes for you if you want to watch the whole movie. It's available to you right now on my YouTube channel. It's called The Other Side of Fear, Facing the Father Wound. But what a great story. True story. Maybe in the after show, I'll get into how I discovered that story on my journey when I was filming that documentary film. It was pretty amazing, actually, how it happened. We'll talk to Nick Cavazos in the after show as well. But coming up after the break, Michael Matt from The Remnant is going to be here. We're going to be talking about 60 years of Nostra Aetate, the gift that keeps on giving. It's like the cake and eat it, too. Oh, yeah, we're the real church, but we're just not allowed to talk about it all that much or not so intensely. Like, simmer down now. Can we all just get along? Is that what we are called to? And were we really looking for a profound change? Because I don't remember being asked for my opinion in the age of synodality. More on that with Michael Matt in just 2 minutes from now. Don't go anywhere. Be right back.
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0: Praise be to Jesus Christ. Welcome back to A Catholic Take, a bold synthesis of information and inspiration. I'm your host, Joe McClain. Praise be to God. It is good to be on with you. The Vatican put out a note on, 60 years of Nostra Aetate. There's a great article I'm linking to today from the Remnant newspaper, remnantnewspaper.com. Leo XIV signs new defense of religious pluralism. But what happened to Catholicism? It's a great article. I'm also going to link to the note itself for your reading enjoyment. But Michael Matt from The Remnant joins us today. Michael, good afternoon. Thanks for hanging out.
1: Hey, Joe. How are you doing?
0: Hey, before we jump into this Catholic Identity Conference, that's coming up. Tell me about it.
1: Yeah. Thanks for bringing that up. We're going to have, 500-600 folks in the room and we're going for 100,000 live streamers. So we're going to do live stream free this year. So,
0: that's pretty impressive.
1: Kind of an opportunity after all the events of this summer to reunite, the clans. There's been a lot of confusion and division. Let's face it, as the Vatican seeks to polarize, I think, the counter revolution. So yeah, this is our 15th year. We're going to have a lot of great speakers. I think we have three bishops this year, including Bishop Schneider. So,
0: wow.
1: Should be great. Couple seats left. If anybody in your audience would like to join us, that'd be fantastic.
0: And how do they do that?
1: You can go right to CatholicIdentityConference.org, and there's a sign up right there at the main homepage.
0: James, let's put a link to that in the show notes. CatholicIdentityConference.org. Is that that's what you said? Let's make sure we get that in the show notes today. One of the things on this note, Michael, is the church, it marked a profound change. I'm confused now. Weren't we told Vatican II changed nothing? So did it or didn't? Is there a profound change or is everything just in keeping hermeneutical continuity? I mean, I'm confused. Where do we go with that?
1: Yeah, I think the change is so obvious to so many people that it's pretty hard to go with that company line anymore. And really, Joe, we should be asking ourselves, who are they talking to with these relaunch of Vatican II, if you will. They did Sacrosanctum Concilium first, and then they did Nostra Aetate, and now they do Nostra Aetate, Gaudium et Spes last week. The Catholic people, 85% of whom don't even bother going to Mass anymore, have no idea what they're talking about. So I would argue that what this actually is solidifying and formalizing the surrender to the world. And that's why this is such a massive crisis, in my opinion. They're signaling surrender. And if you know anything about the history of Nostra Aetate, you'll remember that that was the demand at the time by people like Rabbi Hesh and Cardinal Bea agreed to it, that the Jewish people were saying, we no longer want to be considered targets for conversion. We want to be considered dialogue partners. That was the main thing that they were insisting upon at the change at that point with Nostra Aetate during Vatican II. Cardinal Bea and company agreed to that. And part of the conditions, obviously, were to admit that the Catholic Church

0: yes, this is the only way, but no, we can't really say that anymore. We're not supposed to talk about that. I mean, what used to be no salvation outside the church, now that's like, you know, you're not allowed to really talk about that anymore. Now it's all about religious freedom, all this emphasis on religious freedom. I mean, I don't want to sit here and say, I think Buddhists should be persecuted. That's not what anybody wants. I don't want that. But at the same time, there's only one church. Christ only found one church. And he said, go and make everybody, like, Michael, Matt, help me understand. Why do they talk out of both sides of their mouth in Nostra Aetate and in this new note?
1: It's very sinister, and I think we all have to be very serious in how we read this, accurately and honestly read what they're saying. They're not talking about a one-world religion like people thought. That's actually not what they're talking about. They're talking about Catholicism being one in the great pantheon of all religions. So your truth is fine. You get to hang on to your truth. That's fine. But all of the religions are true. So basically, this is vintage Freemasonry, because if you remember, Freemasonry, which was condemned by more successive popes than any other outside organization that attacked the church, Freemasonry has always said that. Freemasonry doesn't attack the church outright. Freemasonry has always been very proud of its creed and of its philosophy, which says that all religions are good. All are accepted, all are tolerated. And this is the Vatican basically bowing to the Freemasonic idea that is precisely what we're going to do. Now, where does our Lord's Divine Commission come into this? Who knows? They're not talking about that anymore. They're basically saying that we surrender. We hoist the white flag. We have reneged on our claim to be the one true church outside of which there is no salvation. And people can say, well, maybe that's the way it should be. Fine. But people need to ask the Vatican to explain the transition. What has happened? How did we go from outside the church, there is no salvation, and Pope Pius XI and Pope Pius XII, certainly Pope Pius X, to this? The whole point now is just a dialogue, basically, ad infinitum, forever. And that's the same. And we do this in order to have peace on earth. This is the spirit of Assisi, of course. So they need to explain to us, especially, like I always say, people who my age went through Catholic schools. Our parents paid a lot of money for tuition to go through Catholics. This is what was taught by the Catholic Church. It's been completely abandoned now. So now what? And what's next?
0: Okay, so are we getting lost in the nuance of this? That's one of my next questions. Are we getting lost in the nuance? In other words, proselytism is bad, right? You're being mean, you're being hard, you're forcing people. You're beating them over the head. I suppose that's the way they would look at it. But dialogue is good. Okay, do they mean dialogue towards the end? You know, the ends is conversion, like dialogue to the point where we bring them into the one Holy Catholic and Apostolic Church, outside of which there's no salvation. Do they mean that? Like, are we getting lost on terms? I guess is my question. Is it just the syntax that we are, you know, having this visceral reaction to, but they mean the same thing that we mean, or do they mean something different?
1: I would say absolutely not, but of course, your viewers, they shouldn't take my word for it. They should go read the document themselves. They're very clear. They're very open in what they're admitting. Dialogue must go on forever. There's no end to dialogue. It certainly is not for the purpose of conversion. That's not the point. In fact, Joe, they say something very interesting in this document. They say that being certain, having certitude about your religious convictions is dangerous. Now, this is where we really need to wake up, because I don't know if you remember when the Southern Poverty Law Center came after traditional Catholics 20 years ago. Certainly your audience will remember when the FBI went after traditional Latin Mass parishes in Virginia, basing that attack on the Southern Poverty Law Center. The first thing that the Southern Poverty Law Center did when they called me up 20 years ago was they said, traditional Catholics like you reject Nostra Aetate, which means you guys are dangerous to the state, you are domestic terrorists, and a Holocaust is going to happen again if what you believe should continue to come back into the church, for example, with Benedict XVI. So this is no laughing matter. That's precisely what they think. They blame the Holocaust on traditional Catholic teaching. So our audiences have to say, either I give up on our Lord and Savior Jesus Christ and what he said, if you love me, keep my commandments. We either have to give up on that, or we run the risk now of being ideologically domestic terrorists who are not going along with their own Vatican with respect to this new idea that dialogue is fine, religious certitude is wrong, that's called religious supremacism, that is dangerous. So the Vatican, right now, and again, don't take my word for it, read the document, they are agreeing with the radical left, who's attacking the Catholic Church, the entire history of the Catholic Church.

0: There's 2,000 years of the Catholic Church, they say, was anti-Semitic and dangerous and violent and evil. And if you're a tradition-minded Catholic who wants to go back to that, guess what? You're a domestic terrorist. And the Vatican is saying, yeah, pretty much with this new document.
1: But they're also saying, not that I agree with them, but they're also saying, Michael, come on now, we're safer in Muslim countries now that we've had Nostra Aetate. 60 years of dialogue has made it safer for Catholics, for Christians to live in Muslim countries. Like, let me just come up with a couple examples. Perhaps maybe Nigeria might be Pakistan. Anyone? I mean, it's safer now, don't you know, Michael Mann?
0: Of course it is. Of course it is. This is just delusion. It truly is. It's just delusion. They create a narrative. They won't break away from it. They stick to it. And meanwhile, the Muslims, for example, and the Jews, for example, are more assertive in their religious certitudes than ever before. In fact, look at London. Look what's happening with the Muslims in Europe, all over formerly Catholic Europe. What are they saying? Our religion is a true religion, and Christianity is not there in any sense anymore to defend against it. So even this notion that we're safer in Muslim countries, we're not safe in Christian countries anymore, Your right. Holiness. Christian countries have become very dangerous for Christians. So this is delusion. It's just it's self-deception, or it's malicious. I don't know which, but it's not true.
1: I do want to come back to the anti-Semitism that was talked about in this new note that's coming out of the Vatican too, sort of doubling down on that. I want to come back to that in a moment. But, you know, I just wonder, like, are they afraid of conflict? I mean, what do you think drove in the 1960s? It felt like the pendulum was swinging hard off of 100 years of bloodshed, war across Europe and the rest of the world. And, and I think everybody was just like, We are done, and that pendulum swung hard in the other direction. So we get the age of revolution, we get the sexual revolution, we get all of this upheaval and change. Was it just like we're so sick and tired of conflict now that we just want to go along to get along for a while? Is that what was behind Nostra Aetate and Vatican II Fathers pushing this?
0: If you think back a little bit of the history politically in our country, post-World War II, the 1950s, you had this era of peace. We were at the top of our game. Everything seemed great. Andy Griffiths on TV. There's no problems anywhere. And I think America got very soft at that point and began to sort of let down her own guard. Something similar happened in the Catholic Church, I believe, where, as Pope John XXIII says when he kicks off the Second Vatican Council, he's against the prophets of doom. He's talking about we're throwing open the window to the world. The churches were packed out. The seminaries were packed out. The convents were packed out. And there was a certain sense of we are sort of invincible and invulnerable. And I think pride set in with the Catholic Church. I think the powers of hell recognized an opportunity there because the Catholic Church just seemed like it was absolutely invincible at that point. And of course, the human element of the Church is not invincible. And I think they attacked it through pride with this idea like, well, don't you tolerate us? Don't you like us? The whole Vatican II is all about this toleration business, as though the Catholic Church hadn't always tolerated sinners. Of course she had. Her whole point and purpose in being established by our Lord and Savior Jesus Christ was for the salvation of sinners, to teach, govern, and sanctify, not to hurt and hate and kill, right? And so this is sort of another one of the black legends that the Catholic Church finally figured out at Vatican II, how to be nice to people. Simply not true. But they went along with the world saying that about the church. You people are intolerant. You hate us. And the church bent over backwards, I guess, trying to answer that. And of course, that's how we end up where we are today.
1: Are we called to be nice? Is that the trick? Just be nice to people and it all works out in the end? Because, I mean, I'm sure the stats prove that, right? I mean, it's not like hundreds of thousands of Catholics are leaving Germany alone in the last year or anything, Michael Matt. So just be nice.
0: Yeah, just be nice. Jesus said the world hated me at first and they're going to hate you. I come to bring a sword that will divide. The truth is divisive. And the Catholic Church, I think the post-Vatican II, the human element of the Catholic Church today, has completely lost sight of that. And so they're actually, I think what they're doing is not tolerating anyone. I don't believe this is charity. I think this is the epitome of being uncharitable, not to share with the world what we believe to be the truth. This is not charity. This is a violation of Christian charity. Being afraid or hiding the truth of Jesus Christ, to me, is the zenith of a violation of Christian charity, and it is being led, I'm sorry to say, it's being led by the Vatican.
1: Yeah. We're going to be right up against a break here, but the document that was just put out says Christ is the way, the truth, and the life. You know, and it treats dialogue as an end, quote, indispensable condition for coexistence with pluralistic societies. You got to love that, pluralistic societies. And part of the church's evangelizing mission, you know, is to avoid relativism and syncretism. So you're supposed to tell the world about Christ this one way, but you, and you're supposed to avoid relativism and syncretism. And you also give us the Aztec rite, the Mayan Aztec Pachamama rite. I'm sorry, do you read your own documents, Vatican? It feels a little relativistic and syncretistic to me. Perhaps maybe you need to go back and read Nostra Aetate. We'll talk about that, plus the anti-Semitism that's in the document, all of that and more with Michael Matt from The Remnant. We're going to link to his article as well from The Remnant newspaper. All that coming up in 2 minutes.
2: Hello, this is Steve Gleason with your one-minute tool for Catholic evangelism. Here's the question for your non-Catholic friend. Have you ever thought, well, why can't a prayer at a Catholic Mass cause the Holy Spirit to come upon the bread and wine and thus turn it into the actual body and blood of Jesus? Well, here's your three best friendship tools for Catholic evangelism. Number one, remember, three of the most magnificent miracles were a result of the Holy Spirit coming upon someone or something, such as the Holy Spirit came upon the face of the deep and God created the world. The Holy Spirit came upon Mary and she brought forth Jesus in her womb. Secondly, a boatload of scriptural support, such as 1 Corinthians 10:16, which says, the cup of blessing which we bless, is it not a participation in the blood of Christ? And thirdly, my honest reflection. Your transformation after a prayer for conversion was not and is not noticeable in the human eye. So then why do you reject a prayer which transforms bread and wine into Jesus' body and blood? I know the reason. Just a whole bunch of people have told you that.
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1: 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Praise be to God. It is good to be on with you. 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I'm going to encourage you to check that out. I'm going to link to both for the show notes today. But we're talking about Nostra Aetate. And a part of Nostra Aetate is this whole, you should avoid relativism and syncretism. And yet the same crowd is giving us completely the opposite, embracing relativism and embracing syncretism. Enculturation, we are told, is not a problem. Nothing to see here. Move along. Michael Matt, welcome back. Like, what do we make of that? Like, it's, again, talking out of both sides of the mouth.
0: Well, I think we're dealing with modernists here, Joe, and modernism. So that's what they do best. They speak out of both sides of their mouths. They say one thing, they mean something else, and they're always very difficult to be pinned down. But I think it's very clear, again, the fact that they're not talking to the Catholic people. They're talking to sort of the New World Order, if I can use an inflammatory term. And they're saying the Catholic Church is done. We no longer believe that outside the Church there is no salvation. We will not. We will be compliant in whatever is coming next. And so I think that, you know, the quid pro quo for that is, but we get to say that, you know, we're Catholic still and Jesus is God and some of these nice things. Oh, of course you can. That's not a problem at all. Everybody gets to say whatever they want as long as nobody commits that crime, Joe. And it truly is a crime in the world today. within these circles of religious supremacism. That's the only thing they worry about. You can share your ideas, not for the purpose of proselytization, but for the purpose of brotherhood and this brotherhood of man and getting along and peace and everything else. The main thing is religious supremacism will not be tolerated. And of course, then what do you do with the Divine Commission? Go out, convert all nations, baptizing them in the name of the Father, the Son, and the Holy Ghost. What do you do with Jesus Christ? Jesus Christ said nothing. Read this document. This would be a good thing for your viewers to do, your listeners to do. Read the document that just came out of the Vatican from Cardinal Tucho and say, okay, where are the teachings of Jesus Christ? Where is Jesus Christ quoted accurately in this document? He isn't, because that's not what they're doing anymore. So yeah. It's an extremely dangerous document, not because we say so, but because of what the church used to say and used to teach about this is conspicuous by its absence. So we're, as Catholics, we're like, now what do we do?
1: It calls for a new ethic of dialogue. And I'm just sitting here thinking about the North American martyrs who were tortured, and still had so much zeal, so much love that they would endure that torture and keep coming back, even until their very death. And it never stopped them. Is that since it's before Nostra Aetate, was that wrong of them? Were they proselytizing versus dialoguing? I don't know, Michael. It just feels so bizarre that we're going to say some of the greatest saints in the history of Holy Mother Church was Saint Francis, who walked all the way to see the Islam. Was he proselytizing? Do we have to throw out the canon of saints prior to Vatican II in order to make this square peg fit in a round hole?
0: Well, I think we can answer that question by asking another question. Pope Francis went to Canada at the demand of one Justin Trudeau and apologized for the entire missionary effort of the Catholic Church in Canada to bring the faith to the Canadian Indigenous people. He put a headdress on and he apologized for it. Now, since then, Joe, everyone knows that the whole residential school thing was a scandal. It didn't happen. Right. It was fake news. Did the Vatican ever apologize for that? Of course not. So, no, I think the Vatican is, to answer your question, quite eager to apologize for the preconciliar proselytism of the great missionary saints and martyrs of the past. Yeah, I think that's fair enough. It's fair enough to say that's exactly what's going on here.
1: I want to go back to the anti-Semitism thing. You talked about the Southern Poverty Law Center. They're the gift that keeps on giving, aren't they? So the anti-Semitism in this document seems to buy the line that, if you say Christ is king, then you're an anti-Semite. If you say Jesus is the way, the truth, and the life, and there is no salvation outside the church, then you are a hater, not a lover. Unless you're, of course, Bishop Barron, and then you say Jesus is the preferred way, seemingly to insinuate that there's some other way that's okay as well. And yet, our Savior was very clear in the Gospels. There is no other way. He is the narrow path. So, and this is something I get in trouble for. I talk about it all the time, but isn't it the greatest act of charity is to share the treasure found in a field? Isn't it the greatest act of charity is to go tell the whole world what the Lord our God did for me and what he could do for you and for everybody else? Isn't the greatest act of charity is to share this truth with the souls that need to hear it most, whether they be Jew or Gentile, Muslim or Buddhist or anything else? And yet we're being told by the powers at the Vatican that, simmer down now and, just go easy and just have a good chat, and that's about it. Again, I keep using this word, but it feels really otherworld, bizarre. It's surreal.
0: Yeah, and again, you need to be careful. If you're a homeschooler, if you're teaching your kids about the Catholic faith and the religion to your children, you've got to be very careful, because what they've been saying ever since Rabbi Hesh talked to Cardinal Bea during the right before the document Nostra Aetate came out, what they're saying is you cannot look at us as potential converts. You cannot say to us that we need Jesus to be saved. If you say that, it is anti-Semitic. And so the Vatican has basically accepted that. That explains all the dialogue with the Jews, saying, no, you guys are fine. Everybody's fine. Even now it's just extended everybody all the way to Dolly Parton. Everybody's saved. But it's very dangerous then to say, well, in love, I want to share my religion with my Jewish friends, because I know this from like growing up in a Catholic household, growing in a Catholic, 16 years of Catholic school. We were taught the beautiful stories of the Jews, Mary Magdalene, the women of Jerusalem weeping for our Lord, Simon the Cyrenian, all the apostles, the Blessed Mother, Jesus. All these people were Jewish personalities who found the light of Christ and followed and became followers of Jesus Christ. There was never anything in Catholic school in my own lifetime suggesting that you should hate the Jews or resent them. You right. always wanted to share the good news of the gospel with them, just like Jesus shared it with Mary Magdalene. You know, so it's really a false narrative. It's a black legend, but it has teeth. It's much more dangerous than that for us, because if you don't agree with their definition that the Catholic Church for 1,965 years was anti-Semitic, you are a dangerous anti-Semite, and you probably are an enemy of the people. You're a domestic terrorist.
1: Do you think the pendulum is going to swing back hard in the other direction here at some point in the church? Are we going to find our way towards greater fidelity, orthodoxy, tradition? Will that happen, or are we riding this train all the way to the end?
0: No, I think we will. I mean, for example, the idea that Christians were perfect and there was never any pogroms, there was never any problem with any. Of course there was. That's human nature being what it is. People don't always get along. And so I think that people now seeing, like, for example, what's happening in Gaza, in Palestine, with the Jews being the aggressors against the Palestinians. Well, people do bad things, and all members of all religions down through history have been guilty of doing crazy things at some point or another. So that the Catholic Church has been human, was a human element, and stumbled here and there, of course that's true. But I think people are really tired, to answer your question, they're tired of the black legend, they're tired of the self-deprecating Vatican II Catholicism, which says we suck, we're terrible, we're evil, we're anti-Semitic, we've never even learned how to listen or tolerate the other until 2005 or something. You know what I mean? Like, that's a really horrible church that we belong to. Everybody knows it's not true. And so, yeah, I think there's a backlash happening right now where people are pushing back, saying, no, this is not true. Catholicism built the greatest civilization in the history of the world. All the cathedrals of Europe, the greatest philosophy, the greatest arts, Catholicism built that out of love for something. Amen. Was it just for God? Mostly it was for God, but also for humanity, to share the message of Jesus Christ with the world. So it's so sad that dumbed down Catholics, who have been dumbed down through no fault of their own, are expected to hate all that because they don't understand what it was. So I think the more we can spread the truth, unrevised history about what the Catholic Church actually did, the more the sense of Catholic pride, Catholic identity, sensus catholicus will be restored. And that's, in my opinion, how God ultimately will work through his people to restore his church.
1: Well said. Michael, Matt, always grateful to have you on the team. Thank you for doing it today. Check them out, remnantnewspaper.com, remnantnewspaper.com. God bless you, Michael. Also, the Catholic Identity Conference, catholicidentityconference.org. Get your tickets. Go hang out. I wish I could make it this year. Next year, I'm going to be hanging out. I can't wait for it, too. Praise be to God. But also, check out remnant-tv.com. We'll put links to all of that. We're going to go into the after show and take your commentary next. God love you.
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3: 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On September 18th, we celebrate the feast of St. Joseph of Cupertino, Confessor. Joseph was born in a stable in Cupertino in the Kingdom of Naples to a recently widowed and evicted mother in the year of our Lord 1603. At the age of 8, the hot-tempered boy began to experience ecstasies and visions that often left him staring blankly at nothing, an easy target for mockery. Though confident of a vocation, he was denied several times before a Franciscan convent finally accepted him. Though a poor student, Joseph was ordained because of his great piety and spiritual gifts. During his frequent ecstasies, he would often levitate, numb to everything but his superior's voice. Because of the stir these episodes caused, Joseph endured harsh treatment from his fellow friars and superiors, and was even investigated by the Inquisition. Despite both exterior and interior struggles, he never lost his outwardly joyful demeanor, and persevered in penance and mortification until his death in the year of our Lord 1663. The only objection raised at the beatification was to Joseph's frequent use of tobacco, which his advocate successfully proved simply helped Joseph fast for longer and stay awake later in prayer. Joseph is a patron of aviators, air travelers, paratroopers, students, and those taking tests. Also honored on this day are St. Ferriolus the Tribune, the Empress St. Ricardus, and many other martyrs, confessors, and holy virgins. For more about the saints and seasons of the Catholic Church, visit thestationofthecross.com/saints and seasons.

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2: What a wonderful thing is our church. This whole network is built on trust. The essence of evangelization is to tell everybody Jesus loves you.
0: I hope you had a good weekend. Did you have a good weekend?
3: Yes.
0: Well, I'm happy you're here. My producer liked the idea of me having those psalms a week or so ago. So she gave me this big Bible and opened it up. And guess what? It says Psalm 50, which is, I think, one of the psalms we read. No, we wrote 134 or something like that. This psalm is something we need today. Psalm 50 is a repentance psalm, you know. Today, nobody, well, I can't say nobody, but we're not repentant because we don't think we do anything wrong. How are you going to repent if you don't feel you committed any sin? A lot of people tell me that. I said to somebody not too long ago, when's the last time you went to confession? He said, I don't need to go. I said, oh, really? Ooh. Why not? Because God, I'm doing anything wrong. I said, well, I know you do things wrong. So if I know God knows. You're the only one ignorant. You do things wrong. We all do. But I couldn't convince him that he had anything on his conscience to go to confession about. Well, it says right here that may God come and not be deaf to us. Before him, oh boy, I don't think my producer knew what she's opening up to. Is a devouring fire. Around him is a raging storm. You know, a lot of people call, a lot of people write to me. And what do they want to know? They're afraid. And they get more afraid as they go along. See, they're afraid of chastisement. They're afraid of maybe the Lord coming and showing each one of us how we stand before him. It's kind of scary, don't you think? Huh? But I don't think we should be afraid. Those of you who know Jesus and are trying very hard to be like Jesus and trying very hard to be good Catholics, good Christians, I don't think we need to be afraid. You know, I don't think what we understand is that God has a right. We have, aren't we preaching rights these days? Huh? Everybody has a right today. Dogs have their rights. Kitties can sue their parents now, and that's cute. Everybody has rights. Well, how can, I haven't heard one person say anything about God having rights. Have you heard anybody, any sermons lately about God having rights? Why? Do you think God has rights? Well, I think you're pretty funny if you don't think he has rights. He created you. He decided you would be before there was a star or a blade of grass, anything. Created you, sent his son to die for you. So why? So you could enter the kingdom. There's eternal joy and happiness. Are you saying he doesn't have a right over you? Oh, come on. I heard a woman not too long ago say, God has no right to punish us. Really? You think that? Oh, you gotta be kidding. He has every right. He has waited many years in great patience with all of us over things that don't make sense. For example, in England, they're paying millions of dollars to clone a human being. I wouldn't be surprised if they're doing it right here in Birmingham. I don't know, but I wouldn't be surprised. Now, we have, we murder in the womb over a million babies a year, just here and in this hemisphere. Does that make sense to you? That you clone an individual and then you murder little ones who are created by God. See, you know what the battle is? The battle is not scientific. Mm-mm. The battle is to control human beings, to control the world. The battle is the first battle that ever was between Satan and God. And so Satan has decided he wants to be the ruler. He wants to be the ruler, and he's doing a good job. He has a lot of people on his side. Are you one? I hope not. And this doesn't make sense either. For example, we kill the young, and then we create out of God knows what and add insult to injury. They have to take something out of somebody else, you know, in order to make this creature. It costs $400 to get rid of a baby. It costs millions of dollars to create a clone. See, I don't think we know how mixed up we are. We don't know that. And when this passage here from Psalm 50 says, before him is a devouring fire and a raging storm. From the time of Adam, no, the time of Abraham, to Sodom and Gomorrah, all the way up to now. Now, I think there have been altogether, probably more, but great chastisement, six of them. And our Lord destroyed the entire Roman Empire because it was so evil. Now you say, God does not have a right to do it. Yeah, you are his creation. If I created this book and I printed it and I made this cover and I did everything about it, I did every single thing. And say it was an ordinary book. I did it, okay? I have a right then to do with this as I please, do I? You think I have? Yes. Yeah, it's mine. Now, are you telling me that when God sees so much sin, he has a right to wipe it out? You say, oh, that's terrible. Are we not terrible? Hmm? You know, the Roman Empire is, oh, Lord, left my place. No, I didn't. The Roman Empire was very good in the beginning. They were honest. It was a point of pride to be a Roman citizen. And you remember St. Paul used that. They were flogging him, and he says, hey, you're flogging a human, using human, a citizen of Rome. And, oh, boy, did they stop in a hurry. That was terrible. And the prefect didn't want anybody to know that he did it. See, it was something to be proud of. But it decayed. Caligula, the great mental emperor, but so wicked that he had affairs with his own sister. When she became pregnant, he cut her open, took out the baby, and killed it. He was an emperor, the most wicked, the most immoral, the most dishonest. And the whole empire became that way. The entire empire. What happened? You say, well, God did something. Well, he did. But before he did anything, the empire rotted like an old apple. It rotted away from the immorality, the dishonesty, the wickedness, the murders. It rotted away. And then suddenly, it's gone. See, you have to realize we create our own chastisement. I think. We don't treat each other nice. I went through a building today, the doorway, and there was a nice young man coming my way, and I thought he would at least open the door. It almost slammed me in the face. If I wasn't a nun, I would have turned around. I keep saying to myself, Angelica, remember you're a nun. He would have gotten some lip he never expected. I thought, what? They don't understand. Nobody tells them that to be polite is a virtue. A virtue. Why can't you be polite? Is that too hard? See, we always take the easy way out. We murder children. We believe in assisted suicide. We believe in all the things that are against God. And so now we have great things. You know, I've been reading some of the approved prophecies. Lazalette is one. I don't hear about Lazalette. It's approved. Nobody wants to tell you. You know why? Because it's tough. Our Lady told to my lady everything that was going to happen from the later 1800s to today. If you read the prophecies of Lazalette, you will see every single thing that has happened. The First World War, the Second World War. How men will look like women and women will look like men. How the economy would fall apart. How people would hate each other. How faith would dwindle to practically nothing. The priest would fight against priest, bishop against bishop, and cardinal against cardinal. And Fatima, Our Lady, says at the very end, she said, many countries or nations will be annihilated. You know what that means? Nobody tells you that. You know why? Because it's scary. I'd rather scare you now and wake you up and get your soul right. Then see, I don't call that love, and I don't call it charity. I think it's cruelty to say there's a tornado coming or an earthquake will be here tomorrow at noon. God, I hope it won't. But anyway, if I knew it, because I don't want to hurt your feeling. I want to save your life. But I'm not interested in this life. I'm interested in you going to heaven. I'm not your friend. I'm not your... Your grandma, everybody said, I'm everybody's grandmother. I don't care what you call me. I can be your fifth or eighth grandmother. Don't bother me. Well, you're always giving us hell. That's what I want to give you. That's why I'm here. That's my main job. My main job is to make you as miserable as possible so you turn your life around. because all these predictions are coming true. Everything Our Lady said at Fatima to this moment and this hour have all come true. That people would lose faith. And at La Salette, people would lose faith. At La Salette, there was a strange kind of vision because these two children were kind of playing. And they were playing house, this little boy and girl. And they decided to build a paradise, a house that was like paradise. And they took sand and little bricks and stones, and they began to build a house. All of a sudden, a wind comes up, a big wind. And they got kind of chilly, and they went to look for the cows and the cattle they were keeping. They were way, way down. They ran there, and then all of a sudden, they saw a light. Now, these children couldn't read or write, and they knew their catechism, and that's about it. And what happened? Well, the light got brighter. They looked, and inside a brighter light was a figure of a woman. And as she came closer, they realized it was a very, very beautiful woman. And the first thing she said was, "Don't be afraid." Everybody in heaven is telling us, "Don't be afraid. If you love Jesus, you don't need to be afraid." Well, she told them a couple secrets. Our Lady loves to tell secrets. If Our Lady appeared to you, I would first ask you, did she give you a secret? I mean, that's her favorite thing, is giving secrets. That makes everybody curious. Well, it was years before Melanie told her secrets. The first thing she said, that the people in that area, she lived in France, worked on Sunday. They swore a lot. They danced a lot. They never went to Mass. They never cared about anything or anybody. And so that year, the potato crop went way down. And so she told the children, next year, your potatoes and your wheat will be like sand in your hand. And the little boy didn't know what she meant. And she looked at him and she said, "Yes, you know what I mean. Do you remember last year when your dad took you to this house and the man there showed your dad, your father, the potatoes, it turned like sand?" And the little boy remembered. And he said, "Oh, yeah, I remember." And that's how we'll be next year. And there will be a great famine. Because you do not keep the Sabbath. You do not keep. You don't go to Mass. You work all day. You dance all night. And you offend God very much. Well, I can tell you, these little kids didn't quite know. But everybody around them did know. Now you're saying, you mean to tell me that they were threatened with famine because they didn't keep Sunday holy? Yeah, that's what I'm telling you. That's what happened. Now, would you like to put that little thing next to what we're doing? You want to put it through all the abortion, all the... Oh, I cannot imagine taking a baby out of a womb and taking out its brains. I wanted to show that on television. Oh, no, no, no, that's a terrible thing to show. You're going to offend the children. Well, by golly, let me tell you, sweetheart, you're offending God. You're offending your neighbor by doing such a horrible, horrible thing. You know what's so bad? You don't even care about it. You don't think it's so horrible. You don't think it's horrible. See, today, our children are not children anymore. First, second grade on computers. Who is our God? Well, your God is whoever is in front of you all the time. Is it rock and roll? Is it metal music? Is it computers? What's in front of us all the time? It isn't the Lord. You say, well, so what? Well, I just say, so what? Is that the very earth is going to begin to rebel. Rebel. Those poor people in India, I'm not saying they're more wicked than anybody else. No. The very earth can no longer stand. It happened on Calvary. As our Lord was dying and he died, there was an earthquake, a storm that they never saw before. It's strange that my producer, I'm sure, you know, says before him is a devouring flame. And you ask, are you saying God sent this punishment over these 2,000 years? Yes, I am saying that. Not because he wants to. He wants to wait. I think this is a wake-up time. It's wake-up time. It's time to turn this whole thing around. It's time to repent. It's time to go to confession. If you hate someone, go and apologize. Go and say, I'm sorry. Don't have all these excuses. These excuses, I hate that person. I'll never say I'm sorry. You'll be together in hell. What are you going to do then? Huh? Would you find yourself in hell and you look around and guess who's there? How would you like that one? And then you're told by Lucifer himself, that is your buddy forever. Oh. Don't you think it's a better idea to apologize now? If he wants to go there, it's his business. It's his choice. God doesn't put anyone in hell. You put yourself in hell. God is not going to send us a chastisement. We are creating it. I hear persons tell me over and over, now, I don't go out at night. Why? I'm afraid of what? Of my neighbor. I don't know what these kids are going to do. If I'm alone in a car, my grandmother never had a lock on her door. Did your grandmothers, when you were young, you never thought of a lock on your door? Why? What would you want a lock on your door for? I tell you, we got not only locks, we got three, four locks. And you put stuff on your windows. Why? Because you're afraid. Why are you afraid? Because the heart of man has turned evil. You see, every man is evil? Of course not. We just have chosen the wrong path and the wrong master. We've chosen the wrong master. One day Our Lady promised at Fatima that she would be victorious and she would send the enemy down to his own region. Then we'd have peace. That's what I look forward to. Both Fatima and La Salette, Our Lady, don't look at the seers. They've been approved by the church. What do you want? Our Lady has said, the Mother of God has said, the Father will destroy nations. Now, that's not nice to talk. Will the just suffer with the sinner? Yeah, you will. You will. I will. If there's a famine, we're all going to be hungry. If there's a fire, we're all going to feel the heat. I'm not here to scare you. I'm here to warn you. And I'm here to say, change your life. Change your life around. Because when God works, it's very sudden. You know, we don't really know how many people have suffered in India. We don't know. And I think the only thing that can keep our hope up is to be humble of heart and say, we deserve it, Lord. We have not followed your commandment. We have murdered the young. And we call it choice. Whose choice? Satan's choice. Say, oh, you're going to make all these people feel bad. I don't want to make you feel bad. I want you to go to confession and get that sin of abortion off your mind and your heart and go back to Jesus. But nobody can stand around and do nothing about it. You got to pray. Our dear Lord created this nation good. And people have fought for it and died for it. We've made it a cesspool of evil. You say, well, I'm not listening to you anymore. I don't care. I want you to listen to that one thing and change your life around. The only thing that can help all of us is the cross. It's the cross. Our dear Lord is showing us, if you look back, at say, 50 years ago, and you'll see, sure, you're going to see earthquakes, and you're going to see tornadoes and hurricanes and the whole bit. That's part of life. But you notice something. There were of all the terrible things that have happened in the last 10 years, there were very few things where people were killed or died because of it. Very few. The news said today there were 30,000 dead in one city in India. Maybe they're suffering for all of us. And don't judge God, please. Whatever he does is for our good. Those who suffer will receive a martyr's crown. You say, what? Yeah, I think so. If you're suffering for something you didn't do because someone else did it, if this president or any president declared war on some nation, you're all going to war. The whole nation has to go. You've experienced war. We've experienced our soldiers going in for freedom, for somebody's freedom, and come back disfigured and limbs lost for our country, for you, for me. May they be blessed forever. Well, you accept that. You have to. And why do we go to save other people's freedom? We may have to suffer for our own freedom. You know, for some reason, I never try to make people laugh. I felt very, very bad one day when somebody came up to me and said, you're better than Bob Hope. I said, ooh. And I like Bob Hope. I have nothing against Bob Hope, and I love his wife. But I don't want to be a comedian, you know? I really don't. But the Lord does it. And if he does it, and you're happy, and you remember what I said because you laughed about it, glory, hallelujah. But I wouldn't love you at all if I didn't tell you what's on my heart and what I'm afraid is going to happen, begin to happen. Say, oh yeah, Mother, you've been warning us for 20 years, 30 years, 40 years. You're right. But the Lord is showing now. Suffer, they will. suffer we will, because we have taken the good things of God and made them rot. AIDS has grown almost over 14,000 a day in the whole world. You can ignore it, my friends, but this is wake-up time. It's wake-up time. You're going to see a lot of things happening. It's a voice of God saying, come back. You know what's so wonderful about our Lord warning us about things like this is that it can be stopped if we prayed enough. Many disasters have just been held up or mitigated because the people prayed. This is a global network. I'm asking all of you to pray that whatever purification we all need, and don't tell me we don't need it. I mean, you have to know we need it. And maybe our humility before God. Maybe we could say from our hearts, Lord, I have sinned against you. I have sinned against heaven and I have sinned against the earth. I have sinned against the people on earth. I no longer call you my father. I no longer keep your law. I have strayed from your path. I'm on another path that is not of God. Maybe if we could all do that. Maybe if we could stop fighting for the choice to murder. What do you think you're doing at an abortion? You're killing a human being. And I don't understand that either. I really don't. You can kill a man that's 50 years old. You can't kill a baby. You're okay. You can go to the chair for the other, but you don't have any obligations if you kill a little baby. See, God, who is truth, he can't take that. Because you've taken the sun and the moon and the stars and the waterfalls and the beauty of nature and you corrupt it. We corrupt it. You go in some cities like Los Angeles, New York, you can't breathe. There's so many cars and trucks. You say, well, that's how we live now. What are you supposed to do? I don't know what you're supposed to do. All I know is God

about a scientist who went to God and said, look, we can clone people. We can do everything. We don't need you. And God says, really? He said, no, we don't need you. We can clone people now, and we can make our own society. And if a person wants their child to have blonde hair and blue eyes, we know how to do it. We know how you did it all these years. And we can, and we will do it. So God listens to it. Arrogant that we are. And says, go ahead. And the scientist said, well, I need some dirt. Oh, really, he said, the Lord, that happens to be mine. I think it says it well. Oh, you can do all your cloning, and this one man kept his dog frozen so that when it's perfected, he can have his dog back. Oh, really? How many millions of dollars are we going to spend for that one? I'm trying to be a prophet. I'm not trying to do anything. All I'm trying to do is to warn you. It's just beginning. If something happens where you live, I want you to be ready. If God decides you're in this group, He will reward you for dying early. God is wonderful. God is holy. God is just. God is providential. God is omnipotent. God is omnipresent. God is immanent. God is God. He is not punishing it. We have turned the world upside down. And the whole universe was created by God, maintained by God, as you and I. And we need to repent. I don't know for sure how many listen. I know we're global. I know we're around. I know we're everywhere. I know this book says it right. I know that all the prophecies, our dear lady, you realize she's been coming down for over 200 years, begging us to change, begging us to say the rosary. And I know some prophecies are way out, wacko, and some statues are fake. But she has cried for us. If the Mother of God warns us, as she did in La Salette, if I read you La Salette's warning, all of you would faint in order. Clunk, clunk, clunk, clunk, clunk, clunk, clunk, clunk, clunk. So back there. Well, why am I reading it? Because I forgot it. That's the only reason now you're not hearing the worst. But you know, every one of you know in your heart, something has to change. Or we'll be eating each other up. We'll be so unkind and unloving. Because that's what we are before. We're animal, and then God breathed the soul into my body, and I became part spiritual, part animal. We're the dumbest when it comes to animal. We used to raise goats. Boy, they're smelly. And we used to raise a sheep, and they're more smelly. I used to wonder, why did God call us sheep? Do we smell that bad? Because they're kind of dumb. They are. We're not acting any better. But an animal doesn't kill its own. I think they're smarter than we are. But you look at animals and

0: God created all of them. He knows each one. But he has a right, as you have right. But remember, God himself gave you rights. You have no rights outside God gave it to you by giving you a free will. You can say yes or no even to God. I want to know why you're saying yes to Satan instead of God. All of you people have said yes to Satan. I can tell you where you're going, and I can tell you it's absolute eternal pain and misery. That's your reward from your master. Choose. Choose. God, who created you, who loves you. I don't know what else to say. I don't know. We all want the best, and we all want God. Let's be nice and fatherly, and can we just forget this whole thing? Yeah, when you change, you will. More than happy to forget the whole thing. But when we take something beautiful, as this world is beautiful, and we make it ugly, ugly, and filled with abominable diseases. Now, what would you do if that was your creation and you created it beautiful and you created it so, so beautiful? What would you do if it went astray? What would you do if it got rotten? What would you do if everybody forgot you, didn't even want to hear your name, and you couldn't say a prayer without becoming a spy or an enemy? What would you do? Before you call God unjust, figure out which one of us is unjust? Which one of us deserves punishment? But it's not punishment. If God does anything, he's going to make the earth clean again and beautiful, peaceful. Will you be able to walk the streets without fear? Oh, you may not have all the gadgets we have. We got a gadget for everything. I feel sorry for California. What do they do in the middle of traffic? Can you imagine California traffic and there are no lights? It's kind of funny, but I don't think they think it's funny. What happens if the whole country goes black every 4 hours at different parts of the world? What are you going to do? You going to fall apart? No. We're not going to fall apart. We're going to strike our breasts and say, mea culpa. Mea culpa. Mea maxima culpa. That's what we'll do. We have a call. Hello?
1: Hello, Mother.
0: Where are you from?
1: I'm from Virginia.
0: And what is your question?
1: Well, my question is, I've noticed that with this earthquake in India, from the news, that the people seem very simple and they seem to be very family-oriented, just from what I could tell. And I've sensed that maybe God has allowed these simple people to lose their lives, because if we lost our lives like that over here in the U.S., a lot of souls, I think, would be headed in the wrong direction. And I sat here and wondered, why am I here so comfortable and these simple people are suffering so much?
0: Right.
1: And I just sense that they're suffering for our sins, and God is giving us time to repent over here in the more materialistic world.
0: I think you're inspired. I really do. I thank God that you called, because that's a real inspiration. Now, these people who die unjustly, just to give us a lesson, I think we'll have a great, great high degree of glory in heaven, higher than they would have had, because God is just and provident, and he's our Father. He doesn't want to purify us. So I thank you. I thank you for the light you have given all of us. I couldn't have done better. But you really explained it well. It could change. And even if we are some way purified, it may not be as bad. I'm in a wonderful position and a very serious responsibility I have is to warn you. I don't like to do this. I really don't. I'd rather be funny tonight, but it's not a fun time. It's time to pray very much and to ask our dear Lord to save souls. It's his world. Remember that. We occupy it. We've been sent here to become holy and help save the world with our prayers and our sacrifices. The angel that came to Lazarus, the angel that came at Fatima said, pray, pray, pray. Penance, penance, penance. Well, we're too busy having a good time. Penance? What's penance? Well, we're going to learn. We're going to learn. I guess what I want to tell you is that no matter what happens or how bad it is, we have to thank God for loving us that much. See, if you had a son or daughter that had cancer and only a very serious, painful operation will give him a chance to live, you'd do it. You would take his little hand and bring him to the doctor, and you would take his little hand and bring him to the hospital, and you would watch him be put to sleep. Why? Just to have more pain than he has now. You know that. Why do you do it then? To save his life. It's the same with God. We all need a drastic operation. We all need something that will make us kneel and say, I'm sorry, Lord, I didn't understand. We have another call. Hello?
2: Hello, Mother.
0: Yes.
2: Yes, this is Larry from Concord, New Hampshire.
0: Wonderful.
2: I'm calling as a follow-up to the beautiful question that was asked by the lady prior to my call.
0: Right.
2: A dear friend of mine, Louis Kazmarek, was the former international... the escort of the former International Pilgrim Virgin Statue of Our Lady of Fatima, said in one of his comments that was profound, that we were all born to be saints. And my question to you is, why is it so difficult for us to strive to sainthood, to be like saints? In other words, we don't have to have a halo around our head, just live our life according to God's will. Why is it such a struggle worldwide for us to live that way?
0: I think it's because for years now, 4 years, at least 100 years, more than 100 years, we have progressively become anti-God and anti-goodness. There have been various kinds of people, nations, communism, fascism, and all the other isms, whose one desire is to destroy mankind, to destroy your rights, to destroy your need for God. And so they have substituted other things: materialism, entertainment, television. You can't even turn it on. Pornography. It didn't come overnight. It's been coming for about 110, 120 years. And suddenly you're in this mass of evil. They're in it. You can't go 5 miles without a pornography billboard. You can't open a magazine. You can't do anything. And the ads on television are worse than the programs. So you can't live in this atmosphere without absorbing it. You're like a sponge. Even if you went left in the middle of some wood and past the Sahara Desert, which, my friends, is a part of somebody else's chastisement. You can't. You see, that's the evil, and the world is so strong. That's why your kids in high school, you're good parents, but they're subjected to the worst. The worst. And it's worldwide. Worldwide. It just happened a little at a time. The New World Order, is that good? No, it's not good. It's evil. The one world religion, is that good? It's evil. But some of you will buy it. You'll buy it. Because you don't love the Lord enough to fight against it. Change. Will you do that? We don't need to put up with this. Neither does God. The world belongs to God. You belong to God. I belong to God. All of nature belongs to God. He has a right. He alone has a right to wipe it away. He can do that justly. Now, we may not know him. He loves us enough to say enough. I want you to remember that. He has a right to say enough. Enough. You have a right to say, I'll do what I please. And you have a right to say, I'm sorry, Lord. Forgive me. I didn't understand. I don't intend or need or want to be a prophet. But I think because I love you, because you've been good to this network, because you've kept it going, because you're the ones that have helped us through thick and thin, I have a duty. I have a duty. To say, family, please, change your life around. Change it. You can. Come home to Jesus. Come home. Let's be good and kind and think of each other and love each other. And say, Lord, we're sorry. We've been taught the wrong things all these years. Huh? Yeah. Even our catechism, I think it's coming back. But I see kids and I see elderly people and I see young people and good people don't even know the Hail Mary. Our mother, given to us by her son on Calvary, when she says things we ignore, when she says things that we don't pay attention to, when she cries over us, I would watch it. I'd be careful. And I'd change my life. I'm going to say a little prayer. I only got a minute, right? You're probably glad. Lord God, I am one with all the others, Lord, a sinner. We all are. We have not done right before you. And though I have warned the world, Lord, I want you to give them hope. I want you to make them repentant. I want this country to be great again. I want the world to serve you well. I want heaven and all the angels to rejoice and all the sinners that repent. I want you to be pleased with your creation. My time is up, Lord. Tend to my prayer. Amen.

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4: 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On September 18th, we celebrate the feast of St. Joseph of Cupertino, Confessor. Joseph was born in a stable in Cupertino in the Kingdom of Naples to a recently widowed and evicted mother in the year of our Lord 1603. At the age of 8, the hot-tempered boy began to experience ecstasies and visions that often left him staring blankly at nothing, an easy target for mockery. Though confident of a vocation, he was denied several times before a Franciscan convent finally accepted him. Though a poor student, Joseph was ordained because of his great piety and spiritual gifts. During his frequent ecstasies, he would often levitate, numb to everything but his superior's voice. Because of the stir these episodes caused, Joseph endured harsh treatment from his fellow friars and superiors, and was even investigated by the Inquisition. Despite both exterior and interior struggles, he never lost his outwardly joyful demeanor and persevered in penance and mortification until his death in the year of our Lord 1663. The only objection raised at the beatification was to Joseph's frequent use of tobacco, which his advocate successfully proved simply helped Joseph fast for longer and stay awake later in prayer. Joseph is a patron of aviators, air travelers, paratroopers, students, and those taking tests. Also honored on this day are St. Feriolus the Tribune, the Empress St. Ricardus, and many other martyrs, confessors, and holy virgins. For more about the saints and seasons of the Catholic Church, visit thestationofthecross.com/saints-and-seasons.
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0: Welcome to the Quiet Waters Holy Hour, where you are invited to unite with our Lord through prayers, hymns, and spiritual readings. Let us begin with our Quiet Waters Divine Mercy Chaplet with Marie Batt and Brandon Latta.
1: In the name of the Father, and of the Son, and of the Holy Spirit. Amen. You expired, Jesus, but the source of life gushed forth for souls, and the ocean of mercy opened for the whole world. O font of life, unfathomable divine mercy, envelop the world and empty yourself out upon us. Our Father who art in heaven, hallowed be thy name. Thy kingdom come, thy will be done, on earth as it is in heaven. Give us this day our daily bread, and forgive us our trespasses, as we forgive those who trespass against us. But lead us not into temptation, but deliver us from evil. Amen. Hail Mary, full of grace, the Lord is with thee. Blessed art thou among women, and blessed is the fruit of thy womb, Jesus. Holy Mary, Mother of God, pray for us sinners, now and at the hour of our death. Amen. I believe in God, the Father Almighty, creator of heaven and earth. I believe in Jesus Christ, his only Son, our Lord. He was conceived by the power of the Holy Spirit and born of the Virgin Mary. He suffered under Pontius Pilate, was crucified, died, and was buried. He descended to the dead. On the third day he rose again. He ascended into heaven and is seated at the right hand of the Father. He will come again to judge the living and the dead. I believe in the Holy Spirit, the Holy Catholic Church, the communion of saints, the forgiveness of sins, the resurrection of the body, and the life everlasting. Amen.

0: God, in whom mercy is endless, and the treasury of compassion inexhaustible, look kindly upon us and increase your mercy in us, that in difficult moments we might not despair nor become despondent, but with great confidence submit ourselves to your holy will, which is love and mercy itself. In the name of the Father, and of the Son, and of the Holy Spirit. Amen.
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0: Spirit is the manifest love between the Father Creator and His Son, our Lord Jesus Christ. Let us contemplate the gift of this love that Jesus has given us through His passion, death, and resurrection. Join us in these Stations of the Cross from Our Lady's point of view. And now, At the Cross, Her Stations Keeping with Julia Tremblay.
1: The Stations of the Cross with At the Cross, Her Station Keeping. Oh my God, I'm heartily sorry for ever having offended Thee, and I detest all my sins because of Thy just punishments, but most of all because they offend Thee, my God, who art all good and deserving of all my love. Lord, as Pilate set about putting You to death, Your mother stood near You, as she

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Veronica wipes the face of Jesus. Lord, you gave your image to the woman who touched you. 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

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Jesus falls for the second time. Lord, again you fall, and yet you arise. Help me, Lord, to rise up under my burdens.

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Lord, you spoke to the women on your journey. 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

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Lord, how can you go on? I know I can go on with your help. 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

10th station, Jesus is stripped of his clothing. Mother Mary, what could you give him from this world? The clothing to cover him is now stripped away.

the 11th station, Jesus is nailed to the cross. Lord, your hands that she caressed as a child, who comforted you when you were young, now bleed for us.

12th station, Jesus dies on the cross. And now, Lord, your suffering is finished. Her mourning and ours has just begun.

The 13th station. Jesus is taken from the cross. Lord, now your limp body comes down from the cross. Your full weight she holds to her heart.

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St. Paul writes, "The old things have passed away. Behold, new things have come."

0: Please join us in the sorrowful mysteries of the Rosary with the meditations from the book To the Heart of Jesus Through the Heart of Mary by Deacon Frank Shaughnessy.
1: In the name of the Father, and of the Son, and of the Holy Spirit. Amen.
2: I believe in God, the Father Almighty, creator of heaven and earth. I believe in Jesus Christ, his only Son, our Lord. He was conceived by the power of the Holy Spirit and born of the Virgin Mary. He suffered under Pontius Pilate, was crucified, died, and was buried. He descended to the dead. On the third day, he rose again. He ascended into the heaven and is seated at the right hand of the Father. He will come again to judge the living and the dead.
1: I believe in the Holy Spirit, the Holy Catholic Church, the communion of saints, the forgiveness of sins, the resurrection of the body, and life everlasting. Amen.
3: Our Father, who art in heaven, hallowed be thy name. Thy kingdom come, thy will be done, on earth as it is in heaven.
1: Give us this day our daily bread, and forgive us our trespasses, as we forgive those who trespass against us. And lead us not into temptation, but deliver us from evil. Amen.
3: For the virtues of faith, hope, and charity. Hail Mary, full of grace, the Lord is with thee. Blessed art thou amongst women, and blessed is the fruit of thy womb.

0: amongst women, and blessed is the fruit of thy womb, Jesus.
1: Holy Mary, Mother of God, pray for us sinners, now and at the hour of our death. Amen.
0: Hail Mary, full of grace, the Lord is with thee. Blessed art thou amongst women, and blessed is the fruit of thy womb, Jesus.
1: Holy Mary, Mother of God, pray for us sinners, now and at the hour of our death. Amen.
0: Glory be to the Father, and to the Son, and to the Holy Spirit.
1: As it was in the beginning, is now, and ever shall be, world without end. Amen.
2: The first sorrowful mystery, the agony in the garden. Jesus suffered the bloody sweat in the garden at the terrible thought of our sins. The apostles fell asleep on him, but Mary could not sleep.

0: us not into temptation, but deliver us from evil. Amen.
1: Hail Mary, full of grace, the Lord is with thee. Blessed art thou among women, and blessed is the fruit of thy womb, Jesus, in agony.
0: Holy Mary, Mother of God, pray for us sinners, now and at the hour of our death. Amen.
1: Hail Mary, full of grace, the Lord is with thee. Blessed art thou among women, and blessed is the fruit of thy womb, Jesus, in the garden.

0: at the hour of our death. Amen.
1: Hail Mary, full of grace, the Lord is with thee. Blessed art thou among women, and blessed is the fruit of thy womb, Jesus. Tormented by our sins.
0: Holy Mary, Mother of God, pray for us sinners, now and at the hour of our death. Amen.
1: Hail Mary, full of grace, the Lord is with thee. Blessed art thou among women, and blessed is the fruit of thy womb, Jesus, abandoned by his friends.
0: Holy Mary, Mother of God, pray for us sinners, now and at the hour of our death. Amen.
1: Hail Mary, full of grace, the Lord is with thee. Blessed art thou among women, and blessed is the fruit of thy womb, Jesus, comforted by angels.
0: Holy Mary, Mother of God, pray for us sinners, now and at the hour of our death. Amen.
1: Hail Mary, full of grace, the Lord is with thee. Blessed art thou among women, and blessed is the fruit of thy womb, Jesus, sweating blood.

0: the fruit of thy womb, Jesus, suffering for our sins.
1: Holy Mary, Mother of God, pray for us sinners, now and at the hour of our death. Amen.
0: Hail Mary, full of grace, the Lord is with thee. Blessed art thou among women,

0: Amen.
1: Hail Mary, full of grace, the Lord is with thee. Blessed art thou among women, and blessed is the fruit of thy womb, Jesus. In anguish.
0: Holy Mary, Mother of God, pray for us sinners, now and at the hour of our death. Amen.
1: Glory be to the Father, and to the Son, and to the Holy Spirit.
0: As it was in the beginning, is now, and ever shall be, world without end. Amen.
1: O my Jesus, forgive us our sins, save us from the fires of hell. Lead all souls to heaven, especially those most in need of thy mercy.
2: The second sorrowful mystery is the scourging at the pillar. Mary was in the crowd outside the place where Jesus was scourged. She could not see what was happening, but she can hear the sounds of the lashes. Each sound of the lashes left a mark on her heart. She felt in her heart what Jesus felt in his body. She knew that the suffering of Jesus was to atone primarily for the sins of the flesh, and she knew that her purity and virginity were intimately associated with this suffering of Jesus.
3: Mary, give us your heart so that we may love purity and chastity with your love, and so bring consolation to the heart of Jesus for all the sins of the flesh being committed in the world today.
4: Our Father, who art in heaven, hallowed be thy name. Thy kingdom come, thy will be done on earth as it is in heaven.
0: Give us this day our daily bread, and forgive us our trespasses, as we forgive those who trespass against us. And lead us not into temptation, but deliver us from evil. Amen.
1: Hail Mary, full of grace, the Lord is with thee. Blessed art thou among women, and blessed is the fruit of thy womb, Jesus, whose flesh is torn.
0: Holy Mary, Mother of God, pray for us sinners, now and at the hour of our death. Amen.
1: Hail Mary, full of grace, the Lord is with thee. Blessed art thou among women, and blessed is the fruit of thy womb, Jesus, atoning for our sins.
0: Holy Mary, Mother of God, pray for us sinners, now and at the hour of our death. Amen.
1: Hail Mary, full of grace, the Lord is with thee. Blessed art thou among women, and blessed is the fruit of thy womb, Jesus, scourged at the pillar.
0: Holy Mary, Mother of God, pray for us sinners, now and at the hour of our death. Amen.
1: Hail Mary, full of grace, the Lord is with thee. Blessed art thou among women, and blessed is the fruit of thy womb, Jesus, flesh for flesh.
0: Holy Mary, Mother of God, pray for us sinners, now and at the hour of our death. Amen.
1: Hail Mary.

0: Lord is with thee. Blessed art thou among women, and blessed is the fruit of thy womb, Jesus. Pure one.
1: Holy Mary, Mother of God, pray for us sinners, now and at the hour of our death. Amen.
0: Hail Mary, full of grace, the Lord is with thee. Blessed art thou among women, and blessed is the fruit of thy womb, Jesus. Suffered for our purity.
1: Holy Mary, Mother of God, pray for us sinners, now and at the hour of our death. Amen.
0: Hail Mary, full of grace, the Lord is with thee. Blessed art thou among women, and blessed is the fruit of thy womb, Jesus. Under 39 lashes.
1: Holy Mary, Mother of God, pray for us sinners, now and at the hour of our death. Amen.
0: Hail Mary, full of grace, the Lord is with thee. Blessed art thou among women, and blessed is the fruit of thy womb, Jesus. Opened

0: as it was in the beginning, is now, and ever shall be, world without end. Amen.
1: O my Jesus, forgive us our sins, save us from the fires of hell, lead all souls to heaven, especially those in most need of thy mercy.
2: The third sorrowful mystery, the crowning of thorns. The crown of thorns was pushed cruelly into the head of Jesus, causing him grievous suffering. This was Satan's hour in the act of supreme mockery. Jesus was mocked as a false king, as Satan had mocked God after the sin of Adam. These were acts of the highest pride. But Jesus overcame his pride of Satan and all the sins of pride ever committed by his unmatchable humility. Because of her profound humility, Mary opened her heart completely to whatever suffering God asked of her. The great humility of her heart helped to strengthen Jesus and helped him to overcome these sins of pride.
3: Mary, give us your heart so that we may be strengthened in humility, and so that we may console the heart of Jesus for all the sins of pride being committed in the world today.
4: Our Father, who art in heaven, hallowed be thy name. Thy kingdom come, thy will be done on earth as it is in heaven.
0: Give us this day our daily bread, and forgive us our trespasses, as we forgive those who trespass against us. And lead us not into temptation, but deliver us from evil. Amen.
4: Hail Mary, full of grace, the Lord is with thee. Blessed art thou among women, and blessed is the fruit of thy womb, Jesus, crowned with thorns.
0: Holy Mary, Mother of God, pray for us sinners, now and at the hour of our death. Amen.
4: Hail Mary, full of grace, the Lord is with thee. Blessed art thou among women, and blessed is the fruit of thy womb, Jesus, Lord of Lords.
0: Holy Mary, Mother of God, pray for us sinners, now and at the hour of our death. Amen.
4: Hail Mary, full of grace, the Lord is with thee. Blessed art thou among women, and blessed is the fruit of thy womb, Jesus, mocked by sinners.
0: Holy Mary, Mother of God, pray for us sinners, now and at the hour of our death. Amen.
4: Hail Mary, full of grace, the Lord is with thee. Blessed art thou among women, and blessed is the fruit of thy womb, Jesus, humble and pure.

0: Blessed art thou among women, and blessed is the fruit of thy womb, Jesus, King of kings.
1: Holy Mary, Mother of God, pray for us sinners, now and at the hour of our death. Amen.
0: Hail Mary, full of grace, the Lord is with thee. Blessed art thou among women, blessed is the fruit of thy womb, Jesus, mocked by soldiers.
1: Holy Mary, Mother of God, pray for us sinners, now and at the hour of our death. Amen.
0: Hail Mary, full of grace, the Lord is with thee. Blessed art thou among women, and blessed is the fruit of thy womb, Jesus, subjected to cruelty.
1: Holy Mary, Mother of God, pray for us sinners, now and at the hour of our death. Amen.
0: Hail Mary, full of grace, the Lord is with thee. Blessed art thou among women, and blessed is the fruit of thy womb, Jesus, overcoming pride.
1: Holy Mary, Mother of God, pray for us sinners, now and at the hour of our death. Amen.
0: Hail Mary, full of grace, the Lord is with thee. Blessed art thou among women, and blessed is the fruit of thy womb, Jesus, powerful in weakness.
1: Holy Mary, Mother of God, pray for us sinners, now and at the hour of our death. Amen.
0: Hail Mary, full of grace, the Lord is with thee. Blessed art thou among women, and blessed is the fruit of thy womb, Jesus, strengthened in humility.
1: Holy Mary, Mother of God, pray for us sinners, now and at the hour of our death. Amen.
0: Glory be to the Father, and to the Son, and to the Holy Spirit.
1: As it was in the beginning, is now, and ever shall be, world without end. Amen.
0: O my Jesus, forgive us our sins, and save us from the fires of hell. Lead all souls to heaven, especially those in most need of thy mercy.
2: The fourth sorrowful mystery, Jesus carries his cross. Jesus embraced his cross because it was the expression of his love for his Father and for every human person. He knew that he had to reach Calvary with his cross. He fell three times, but he persevered in his journey and received help in carrying his cross from Simon of Cyrene. Mary, too, knew that Jesus had to reach Calvary. Each time he fell, her heart suffered all the torments he felt in his body. When Jesus met Mary on the way to Calvary, he felt the strength and courage of her heart and knew he can count on the perseverance of her heart to help him reach his goal.
3: Mary, give us your heart so that we may persevere in our following of Jesus, to do his will and whatever he asks of us in our walk with him.
4: Our Father, who art in heaven, hallowed be thy name. Thy kingdom come, thy will be done, on earth as it is in heaven.
1: Give us this day our daily bread, and forgive us our trespasses, as we forgive those who trespass against us. And lead us not into temptation, but deliver us from evil. Amen.
4: Hail Mary, full of grace, the Lord is with thee. Blessed art thou amongst women, and blessed is the fruit of thy womb, Jesus, carrying his cross.
1: Holy Mary, Mother of God, pray for us sinners, now and at the hour of our death. Amen.
4: Hail Mary, full of grace, the Lord is with thee. Blessed art thou amongst women, and blessed is the fruit of thy womb, Jesus, condemned by Caesar Augustus.
1: Holy Mary, Mother of God, pray for us sinners, now and at the hour of our death. Amen.
4: Hail Mary, full of grace, the Lord is with thee. Blessed art thou amongst women, and blessed is the fruit of thy womb, Jesus, made to carry his cross.
1: Holy Mary, Mother of God, pray for us sinners, now and at the hour of our death. Amen.
4: Hail Mary, full of grace, the Lord is with thee. Blessed art thou amongst women, and blessed is the fruit of thy womb, Jesus, falling to earth.
1: Holy Mary, Mother of God, pray for us sinners, now and at the hour of our death. Amen.
4: Hail Mary, full of grace, the Lord is with thee. Blessed art thou amongst women, and blessed is the fruit of thy womb, Jesus, meeting you on the road.
1: Holy Mary, Mother of God, pray for us sinners, now and at the hour of our death. Amen.
4: Hail Mary, full of grace, the Lord is with thee. Blessed art thou amongst women, and blessed is the fruit of thy womb, Jesus, comforting the women.
1: Holy Mary, Mother of God, pray for us sinners, now and at the hour of our death. Amen.
4: Hail Mary, full of grace, the Lord is with thee. Blessed art thou amongst women, and blessed is the fruit of thy womb, Jesus, leaving his image.
1: Holy Mary, Mother of God, pray for us sinners, now and at the hour of our death. Amen.
4: Hail Mary, full of grace, the Lord is with thee. Blessed art thou amongst women, and blessed is the fruit of thy womb, Jesus, spat upon.
1: Holy Mary, Mother of God, pray for us sinners, now and at the hour of our death. Amen.
4: Hail Mary, full of grace, the Lord is with thee. Blessed art thou amongst women, and blessed is the fruit of thy womb, Jesus.

0: The Lord is with thee. Blessed art thou amongst women, and blessed is the fruit of thy womb, Jesus, stripped naked.
1: Holy Mary, Mother of God, pray for us sinners, now and at the hour of our death. Amen.
0: Glory be to the Father, and to the Son, and to the Holy Spirit.
1: As it was in the beginning, is now, and ever shall be, world without end. Amen.
0: O my Jesus, forgive us our sins, save us from the fires of hell. Lead all souls to heaven, especially those in most need of thy mercy.
2: The fifth sorrowful mystery, the crucifixion and death of Jesus. Jesus' heart was filled with love for all men and for each individual person who had ever lived and who ever would live. This in spite of the fact that he knew that some would reject his love and be lost forever. His love would never diminish, however. He looked down from the cross and saw his mother, John, and the others bravely standing with him. It was especially the love he felt from his mother's heart that gave him consolation and strength to help him complete his mission with the knowledge that she had entered into his plan of salvation with a full and open heart. Her heart was crucified in spirit, and she suffered a martyr's death in spirit. This was a fulfillment of Simeon's prophecy that a sword would pierce her heart. Nothing can compare to the pain that Jesus suffered in body, mind, and spirit, but Mary entered into the suffering as much as a human person could enter into it. As a result, she became the spiritual mother of the human race, and especially of the church, while being a helper to Jesus in his redeeming action.
3: Mary, give us your heart so that we may love Jesus and everyone and everything he loves with the love of your heart. Help us to give ourselves completely to Jesus as he gave himself to each of us, so that we may fully enter into his plan of salvation for ourselves and for all people.
4: Our Father, who art in heaven, hallowed be thy name. Thy kingdom come, thy will be done, on earth as it is in heaven.
1: Give us this day our daily bread, and forgive us our trespasses, as we forgive those who trespass against us. And lead us not into temptation, but deliver us from evil. Amen.
4: Hail Mary, full of grace, the Lord is with thee. Blessed art thou amongst women, and blessed is the fruit of thy womb, Jesus, crucified.
1: Holy Mary, Mother of God, pray for us sinners, now and at the hour of our death. Amen.
4: Hail Mary, full of grace, the Lord is with thee. Blessed art thou amongst women, and blessed is the fruit of thy womb, Jesus, hung between thieves.
1: Holy Mary, Mother of God, pray for us sinners, now and at the hour of our death. Amen.
4: Hail Mary, full of grace, the Lord is with thee. Blessed art thou amongst women, and blessed is the fruit of thy womb, Jesus, pierced through.

0: Blessed art thou amongst women, and blessed is the fruit of thy womb, Jesus, joined by you and John.
1: Holy Mary, Mother of God, pray for us sinners, now and at the hour of our death. Amen.
0: Hail Mary, full of grace, the Lord is with thee. Blessed art thou amongst women, and blessed is the fruit of thy womb, Jesus, from his pulpit cross.
1: Holy Mary, Mother of God, pray for us sinners, now and at the hour of our death. Amen.
0: Hail Mary, full of grace, the Lord is with thee. Blessed art thou amongst women, and blessed is the fruit of thy womb, Jesus, forgiving his executors.
1: Holy Mary, Mother of God, pray for us sinners, now and at the hour of our death. Amen.
0: Hail Mary, full of grace, the Lord is with thee. Blessed art thou amongst women, and blessed is the fruit of thy womb, Jesus, pierced in his side.
1: Holy Mary, Mother of God, pray for us sinners, now and at the hour of our death. Amen.
0: Hail Mary, full of grace, the Lord is with thee. Blessed art thou amongst women, and blessed is the fruit of thy womb, Jesus, from whom blood and mercy flow.
1: Holy Mary, Mother of God, pray for us sinners, now and at the hour of our death. Amen.
0: Hail Mary, full of grace, the Lord is with thee. Blessed art thou amongst women, and blessed is the fruit of thy womb, Jesus, sacrificed completely.
1: Holy Mary, Mother of God, pray for us sinners, now and at the hour of our death. Amen.
0: Hail Mary, full of grace, the Lord is with thee. Blessed art thou amongst women, and blessed is the fruit of thy womb, Jesus, finishing his mission.
1: Holy Mary, Mother of God, pray for us sinners, now and at the hour of our death. Amen.
0: Glory be to the Father, and to the Son, and to the Holy Spirit.
2: As it was in the beginning, is now, and ever shall be, world without end. Amen.
0: O my Jesus, forgive us our sins, save us from the fires of hell. Lead all souls to heaven, especially those in most need of thy mercy.
2: Hail, Holy Queen, Mother of Mercy, our life, our sweetness, and our hope. To thee do we cry, poor banished children of Eve. To thee do we send up our sighs, mourning and weeping in this valley of tears. Turn then, most gracious Advocate, thine eyes of mercy towards us, and after this our exile, show unto us the blessed fruit of thy womb, Jesus. O clement, O loving, O sweet Virgin Mary,
3: pray for us, O Holy Mother of God,
2: that we may be made worthy of the promises of Christ. In the name of the Father, and of the Son, and of the Holy Spirit. Amen.
4: Let us bless Christ, the compassionate and merciful Lord, who wipes away the tears of those who weep. Let us cry out to him in love and ask, have mercy on your people, Lord.
5: Lord Jesus, you console the humble. Be attentive to the tears of the poor.
4: Have mercy on your people, Lord.
5: Merciful God, hear the cries of the dying. 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
4: Have mercy on your people, Lord.
5: Make exiles aware of your providential care. 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
4: Have mercy on your people, Lord.
5: Be merciful to sinners who have fallen away from your love. 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
4: Have mercy on your people, Lord.
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4: 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Amen.
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8: Let us pray for our Bishop Edgar de Cunha. 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Let us pray. O God, the shepherd and ruler of all the faithful, look favorably upon thy servant Edgar, whom thou hast willed to be the shepherd in charge of the Church of Fall River. Give to him, we beg thee, by word and example, to profit those he has placed over, that he may come, together with the flock entrusted to him, to eternal life. Through Christ our Lord. Amen.
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2: We're all subject to the same weaknesses because we're all equally human. Is it the case, Father, can we say that the principal battleground spiritually is our imagination?
3: Sometimes the devil likes to use fear to get you into a depression. So he'll just start off with a little bit of fear action, then a little bit of resentment and anger action, right?
2: It always tastes better with a little self-pity thrown in.
3: That's right. Incipient despair. Why not? You know, and so of course, and then when he's got your will kind of broken a little bit, then zooms right on into the imagination.
2: Praise be Jesus Christ. This is Father Robert McTague of the Society of Jesus, your daily host for the Catholic Current, where we bring Christ to the world and the world to Christ. 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As always, let's start with prayer. In the name of the Father, Son, and the Holy Spirit. Almighty God, through the intercession of St. Ignatius Loyola, we ask that you pour forth your Holy Spirit upon us, a spirit of discernment, that might hear your voice and obey your command. In the name of the Father, Son, and the Holy Spirit. Amen. Hey, friends, if you look at the calendar, very soon, Fulton Sheen is going to be beatified. You know, I've been talking about some of his earlier works in the months leading up to his beatification, and I've enjoyed reading his books from the 20s and 30s and 40s. But there is a topic where he wrote a lot but never put it in one place. And somebody said, you know what? Someone should go through the archives of Fulton Sheen and take all that he has to say about the demonic and put it together in one place. And he asked with innocence, how hard can that be? And then he found out he is a priest of the Archdiocese of Detroit. He's the pastor of St. Peter's Catholic Parish in Mount Clemens, Michigan. And he's a former student of mine from back in the day. Father Dave, welcome to the Catholic Current.
4: Father McTague, great to be with you.
2: Father, I know that Fulton Sheen, he was in the business for a very long time. People like that generate archives. He was generating archives well before there were hashtags and databases and so on. He's trained as a serious scholar. I'm sure he kept good notes and footnotes, etc. But as I read through your book, it turns out he didn't have a big box labeled diabolical stuff goes here. So tell us, what inspired your desire to put the book together and what was that process like?
4: Yeah, so in 2016, I was finishing up seminary and I was writing my thesis for my master's. And of course, I wanted to write on someone who I knew. Like I know Sheen's thought very well. I'm most familiar with him. So I'm rereading a lot of his stuff. And I stumble upon a line again in Those Mysterious Priests, which is from 1974, way at the end of his life, where he writes a few paragraphs about the demonic and says, "The demonic I shall treat in another book." And by this time, I knew enough to know, like, hey, that book is not out there. Where is it? You know, so my hope was to go to his archives and find this bin, like, hey, boom, there it is, you know, labeled, the diabolic, but it was not there. Did not find a manuscript just sitting there, but I started looking through all his stuff. I'm like, wow, he actually says a lot about the demonic or writes a lot about the demonic, and it's actually more relevant today than it was back then. So I'm like, wow, this needs to come out. So that's when I really started going through and trying to find everything he said.
2: And what kind of a challenge was that? I went through my mentor's archives once at the University of Southern Illinois at Carbondale, and he just kept everything, including, you know, receipts for the dry cleaners and people who mowed the lawn and so on. What was the status of his archives when you were there?
4: Yeah, so I remember years ago someone saying, if anyone ever claims to have read all of St. Augustine, you can laugh in his face, because no one has, you know.
2: Okay, fair.
4: So going through Sheen's stuff, I mean, there's just so much. And you know, he's from more or less our day, where there's actual audio recordings, visual recordings, then all the paper writings also. So his main archives are in Rochester, New York, where he was the bishop for a few years. And that's got probably about 98% of his intellectual material. But then there's archives in Peoria, there's archives in El Paso, Illinois, there's archives in Washington, D.C. with the Catholic University, archives in New York where he was the auxiliary bishop. There's an archives in Australia because why not, you know? Oh. So you really had to make sure you're checking all the boxes and seeing all these things. But the vast majority of his stuff is in Rochester, New York. And it's organized now. He was not he was not the most organized person, but it's organized now because the Diocese of Rochester has had those archives since the 70s, since actually Sheen was alive when they were open, and that they're run quite well and they're organized now. But still, there's so much to go through. Then sometimes there's the question of how do you organize it? So his personal library is there, the books he read are there, and they're not organized. So you just had to like go through and try to find what you're looking for.
2: Well, you know, if anyone ever has any interest in going through my archives, God save them. And I think it's unlikely they're going to have a job on their hands, because, you know, if you're busy as a cleric, and, you know, if you're living your vocation, you're certainly busy as a cleric, and then you're trying to do writing and speaking, and Fulton Sheen was on the world stage, you are always generating something new. And then every now and again, you put something down and say, I should do something with that someday. And then piles began to grow. So how many of the sites did you visit, the archival sites?
4: So I checked them all out in one form or another. Like for in Washington, D.C., everything's online. Oh, that's easy. Okay, you know. Other places, I contacted people. I looked online to what I could. So I made some contact with every single site, but the big one is Rochester. And even though I got the idea in 2016 to do this project, I didn't really dive into it till 2020 during COVID. So right. At first I couldn't physically get in there, but the nun who works there, she would make copies and send them to me. And we started by her sending me a list of unpublished materials, and the list was double spaced, 43 pages long.
2: Oh,
4: so and honestly, a lot of that material was published in some way, shape, or form, but it's right. Kind of just what they had in the archives, and a lot was not published. So you start just by going through titles and seeing, this might have something, this might have something. So I'd send her a list of what I wanted. She'd make all these copies and send them to me electronically, and sometimes she'd physically mail me things. And then most of what I requested wasn't helpful, but some things were. You get a nugget every now and then.
2: Right.
4: And it took a while to like know what I was looking for, you know?
2: Okay.
4: So in the book now, there's the three weapons against the demonic. There's the three signs of the demonic,
2: right,
4: which gets into kind of like other parts of his brain, but it does tie in. But I didn't know that at first. So you had to right. keep going back and going back. And then eventually when COVID was lifted, I was able to get in there myself into the archives.
2: Okay.
4: And that was really something.
2: I imagine there was a sense of zooming in and zooming in. I was like trying to study a mosaic. You want to look at the big picture, and then there are also little pieces you have to look to see how they fit. So there was that back and forth. So when you finally got into the archives and realized, you know, he wrote this by hand, or he typed this himself, or he signed that, did it take your breath away? Did it make you say, gosh, I'm near Fulton Sheen? What was that like for you?
4: Oh yeah, yeah. Well, it was intimidating in many ways. So one, I read his autobiography. Well, I read it just recently, but I also read it years ago. And he talks about how in the early days he would write things out, and then he'd condense it into bullet points, and he'd condense it into a few words, and then he'd go on stage with no notes. So there's a lot of writings for his talks where, you know, he didn't use notes, but there's notes behind them. So
2: right.
4: when you go through his archives and you find his handwritten notes, and you see, oh, this is written out more extensively. Oh, here are the bullet points and the way he condenses it. And it's interesting, when he condenses it, sometimes it's like, ooh, like he's hitting on something. He's just capturing it more efficiently than he was before. So when you go through the book I put together, sometimes there'll be two words and then a footnote of where I got those two words. That's usually okay. off of some handwritten thing, some handwritten bullet point somewhere. But it was intimidating because, again, like he said he would write this book, then he didn't. Like, why am I going where Fulton Sheen didn't actually didn't do the job? You know what I mean?
2: Right. No, I can understand that. That can be daunting. I mean, I've gone through my own mentors' archives and so on, and it can be humbling that way. We got about 2 minutes left in this segment. When did you know when you were done, or did you just say, "I'll never be done, but I have to stop"?
4: It was October of 2023, I think. So it was about 3.5 years into it. A lot of my work I did when I on vacation. I'd go to my buddy's rectory in Tell City, Indiana, a little gem on the Ohio River, and I would just work on the book for a week or two in a row. So I was the Archbishop's secretary. The Archbishop was out of town for a couple of weeks. I think he was in Rome meeting with the Pope when he was the vice president of the USCCB. So I got away, and it was October. I knew, like, okay, I got it all together. Still needs editing, but I got it all together, and I went for about a mile and a half walk to McDonald's to celebrate.
2: Oh. Okay, congratulations. No, I know what that's like. You know, I think my father watched many years ago a documentary about the building of a cathedral. And there was a guy who was polishing the brass front doors of the cathedral. And he said, how do you know when you're done? And he goes, no, I'm never really done. I just work until they take it away from me. And I, too, have brought books to completion. And I've wrestled with, you know, the chapter that wouldn't die and so on. And eventually you say, either I resign myself to having to work on this forever, or I really do have to let it go. Because there's a certain urgency in getting that into people's hands. And I know there's a renewed interest in Fulton Sheen now that his beatification is coming up. And I also think that his written work doesn't get the attention that it deserves, especially his earlier written work. And that's why I was so very interested in. And I was a college student in the 70s, God bless us, and I used to listen to Fulton Sheen on cassette tapes. That's how old I am. Friends, we come back. We're going to continue with Father Dave. We're talking about Fulton Sheen and Confronting Evil with Fulton Sheen, a collection of his writings on the demonic. 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Remember, our rallying cry here at the Catholic Current is Christus Mundo, Mundus Christo, bringing Christ to the world and the world to Christ. We do it because our Lord says so, for the greater glory of God, the love of our neighbor, and the salvation of our own soul. Here at the Catholic Current and the Station of the Cross, we try so very hard to be so very much more than merely relevant. Back in just 2 minutes. Please do stay with us.

0: Station of the Cross Catholic Media Network presents Saints and Seasons. On September 18th, we celebrate the feast of St. Joseph of Cupertino, Confessor. Joseph was born in a stable in Cupertino, in the Kingdom of Naples, to a recently widowed and evicted mother in the year of our Lord 1603. At the age of 8, the hot-tempered boy began to experience ecstasies and visions that often left him staring blankly at nothing, an easy target for mockery. Though confident of a vocation, he was denied several times before a Franciscan convent finally accepted him. Though a poor student, Joseph was ordained because of his great piety and spiritual gifts. During his frequent ecstasies, he would often levitate, numb to everything but his superior's voice. Because of the stir these episodes caused, Joseph endured harsh treatment from his fellow friars and superiors, and was even investigated by the Inquisition. Despite both exterior and interior struggles, he never lost his outwardly joyful demeanor and persevered in penance and mortification until his death in the year of our Lord 1663. The only objection raised at the beatification was to Joseph's frequent use of tobacco, which his advocate successfully proved simply helped Joseph fast for longer and stay awake later in prayer. Joseph is a patron of aviators, air travelers, paratroopers, students, and those taking tests. Also honored on this day are St. Feriolus the Tribune, the Empress St. Ricardus, and many other martyrs, confessors, and holy virgins. For more about the saints and seasons of the Catholic Church, visit thestationofthecross.com/saints-and-seasons.
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1: Praise be Jesus Christ. 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We're talking about Fulton Sheen and his writings on the demonic, and there's a book compiled and edited by my guest, Father Dave. So, Father, you did the work. You went through the archives. You sifted, you ranged. Eventually, you categorize and patterns begin to emerge. And Fulton Sheen had a rigorous, disciplined mind, carefully trained in philosophy, taught at my alma mater, the Catholic University of America. And he started to have what he called categories of the nature of the demonic. Now, Hollywood didn't do us any favors. And when we hear demonic, we think of people spitting pea soup and talking Latin backwards. But what did Fulton Sheen mean by the demonic?
3: Yeah, so the big thing is that, diabolon means to tear apart. So he's the great divider. And it gets tricky. So in his essence, God unites. In his essence, the devil divides, but sometimes things got to be played out, you know. So Jesus comes to bring the sword. So he does come to divide us from bad things, and right. The devil does unite us against good things, you know. Mm-hmm. So it's not as simple as it seems, but in his essence, God unites, the devil divides. Another big definition. So God says, you know, I am who am. It's as if the devil says, I am who am not. It's this drive toward nothingness.
1: Right.
3: Also, the devil is a mimic. Fulton Sheen calls him an ape of God. He's a mimic. Right. So anything God gives you or anything God promises you, the devil will promise you too, but it's the demonic version of that
1: right.
3: thing.
1: Right. Yeah. And there's always a hook. There's always a catch. And inevitably, there's a disappointment as well.
3: Yeah. Oh, I just I recently preached about this stuff. So I had a wedding a few weeks ago, and before the wedding, I'm just you know, talking with the children who have come, and it's always a joy. It's one of my favorite things about being a priest is interacting with the kids. So this one little girl, she's 9 years old. Like, how old are you? She goes, 9 going on 10. I'm like, well, that makes a lot of sense. That makes more sense than like 9 going on 8. And right. and she goes, yeah, I can't make time go backwards. I don't know witchcraft, but my mother does.
4: Oh.
3: Yeah. And honestly, there's a lot of that stuff going on at the parish. It's just, I think it's more than we realize, but it's people playing with the devil. They're trying to get those things the devil promises. But one, what the devil will deliver is always a demonic version of something good.
4: Right.
3: And then two, it's at the cost of your soul. Don't play with this stuff. You know?
4: Yes, yes. No, that's tremendously important. The idea that you can invite the devil into your life and have him agree to behave and remain only a junior partner. I mean, there's pride and then there's just sheer stupidity. And that is just sheer stupidity. You know, when I was a little boy and I'd wanted an extra cookie or something that I shouldn't have, I'd crawl up into my mother's lap and ask for the cookie and bat my eyes. And she'd wag her finger at me and say to me in Italian, "Quando la diavola la carezza vuole l'anima." When the devil caresses you, he wants your soul. So we're playing with fire. We're trying to ride the tiger. The devil can't make anything new. He can't make anything good. He can only corrupt and he can only pretend. So he is a deceiver. Now, Sheen talks about three categories or instances of the diabolic, and he starts with what he calls love of nudity, but that's not really it. Isn't it more along the lines of sex without love? It's sex that's neither human nor godly.
3: It's the perverse. So again, he's a mimic of God. So the human body is good, you know, and John Paul II wrote so beautifully of that. And in Genesis, they were naked and unashamed. Okay, so there's the good godly side, but then the devil perverts it. And it's interesting, Sheen talks about like, to get back to the Garden of Eden, what do we have to do? Well, we have to let go of our sins, let go of our vices. Guess what? That's going to be tough. There's going to be a cross involved. Whenever we grow, there's a cross involved. To have our sins forgiven, there's a cross involved. Well, the devil is anti-cross. So he's like, hey, I'll give you these things, but no cross. And what he gives us is the perversion of these things, the eroticism, all the things that are eating away our culture today.
4: Yes, yes. And gosh, I can go on for hours about that, and I have. And then so you've got a distortion of the human body and all its various perversions that we see today. And then there's also, he talks about violence. There is a rage and an inclination to destroy. Evil doesn't build. Evil doesn't create. Tolkien makes that clear in the Silmarillion. Talk about the connection between rage and violence and the demonic, according to Sheen.
3: Yeah, so early when I was working on this book and going through these three signs, I said Mass at a Catholic high school. Now, I mean, like, on the name it said Catholic, you know.
4: And
3: I've
4: heard of those.
3: I was preaching about these signs, and I think I gave four examples of those who are divided. I said, what were they? They were Protestantism, the LGBT +++. There's another one in there. And then the fourth example was me. Like, hey, I'm a priest. I love God. I'm also a sinner. Like, I'm divided myself. Like, I need someone who can unite me, and that's God. So that was the gist of it. But they blew up. I mean, the administration threw me under the bus for the LGBT +++ comment.
4: Sure,
3: and
4: of course.
3: And it's like, you know what? Your blow up is violence. You're actually proving my point by your blow up, you know.
4: Right.
3: But even with this, there's a good form of violence and there's a bad form. And the good form is, Sheen calls it the sword pointed inward, crucifying our hearts to make them Christ-like. Okay, lovely.
4: Right.
3: The bad form is we take the sword out and we point it outward and we spill our brother's blood. It's the lack of humility when we can never admit that we're wrong and we got to change the world to fit us.
4: Right. And you know, I think, for example, of, you know, Charlie Kirk as a political figure, as far as I didn't follow him, but apparently he was relatively moderate. But, you know, he was a human being made in the image and likeness of God, and he was married and had two young kids. And people danced on social media when he was murdered in the presence of his family. Wouldn't Sheen describe that as diabolical?
3: Oh, definitely. Definitely. Yeah. It's, I mean, you know, the cancel culture is, it's a form of diabolical. It's that mimic again. So Jesus is a canceler. He cancels out sin to save the person. And, right. You know, the twist is the person is canceled. The sin is fine.
4: Right. Right. And there is also, you know, for all this talk about freedom and welcome and inclusiveness, if you don't follow whatever is the latest thing, then you are vilified. I mean, I remember there was a notorious play, I won't even say the title, on the air, and there were Catholic schools, self-identified Catholic schools, as I call them on the air, who prided themselves on this notorious feminist play, and then they prided themselves for not having the play anymore because it suggested that only women have girl parts, and that is a form of hate. So it once was, you know, something to be celebrated, now becomes a form of hate. So there's a lot of inversion going on. And that brings me to the last category. He talked about what he described as a schizophrenic mentality, and not so much a clinical diagnosis, but a kind of a fracture. Things don't cohere. Things don't make sense. Everybody's got their own opinion. Everyone's running around yelling, I have to tell my truth. Isn't that kind of disorder, according to Sheen, an indicative of the diabolical?
3: Oh, definitely. So it is a little funny. So this third sign, the schizophrenic mentality, Sheen actually calls it something different every time he mentions it. So he's kind of schizophrenic in his labeling about it.
4: Okay.
3: But it's the loss of identity and identity of ourselves, but identity of the truth, too, where there is no truth. Well, who's the truth? It's Jesus, you know. Mm-hmm. So you get rid of him and you're gonna lose your identity. And yeah, we're seeing that all over, like my truth. What about the truth? And without the truth, we have relativism. Well, with relativism, it automatically leads to tyranny that gets us back into violence again, too.
4: Right. And so this is part of what concerns me is, you know, there are non-rational elements to the human person. You know, we have emotions, we have bodies and so on. And that's different from irrational. Irrational is contrary to reason. God Almighty spoke his logos, his word. So is it fair to say that something that is contrary to reason, contrary to order, illogical, isn't that not only anti-human, but anti-Christ?
3: Yeah, well, if it steps away from the truth is Jesus, you know? And,
4: right.
3: And it's amazing how many of our students or Catholics believe, oh, there's such thing as a good lie or a white lie helps someone, doesn't hurt anyone. It's like, no, if we're stepping away from the truth and the truth is Jesus, that's a bad thing. Let's stick with him. But it's that split away from identity.
4: Right. And I think that Catholics can be embarrassingly coy about the truth. On the one hand, our Lord himself said, I am the way, the truth, and the life. No one comes to the Father except by me. And yet we have what I call senior Catholic cadres of the people who should really know better club are running around saying, nobody has a monopoly on truth. And then we've got, I know people of religious communities who say, well, I have to share my truth. We got about a minute left, Father Dave. How would Fulton Sheen take Catholic reticence towards truth?
3: What do you mean reticence? I'm sorry.
4: In other words, I mean, I was yelled at a committee meeting. I'll run out the clock here. I was a new priest, a new professor, and I was on the committee to redesign the mission statement of the university. And I noticed that the word diversity was mentioned three times, but the word truth, not at all. And it was like the air had left the room when I had said truth. And someone talked to me very slowly as if I were mentally challenged and said, Father, truth, is divisive. You know, are we hot? No, don't touch the hot stove of truth with a capital T. And I just thought it's surpassing strange that a self-identified Catholic university sees truth as divisive. Certainly Fulton Sheen would insist that Christ, who is the way, the truth, and the life, is the focal point and the means and the measure of what unity is. And so if we're slow to embrace truth, I think that it's going to open the doors to the diabolical. Friends, we come back. We're going to continue our conversation regarding Fulton Sheen on the demonic. You do want to stay with us for the whole hour. It's a fascinating topic. 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We need to attract the attention of the listeners so that these conversations get the attention they deserve. Everything you need to take is to your family and friends we give to you. Together, let's take it around the world. We can do it with you. We cannot do without you. Let's do this good work together. Back in just 2 minutes. Please do stay with us.

0: Hello, this is Steve Gleason with your one-minute tool for Catholic evangelism. Here's the question for your non-Catholic friend. Since you may not agree that the New Testament came to us through the oral tradition of the apostles, how do you believe it did come to us? So here's your three best friendship tools for Catholic evangelism. Number one, a language aid. In Latin, the word tradition is a verb, not a noun. It's the act of handing over. Handing over what? Handing over the faith. You see, capital T tradition continues to answer the questions the Bible doesn't explicitly answer. For example, you've noticed that contraception or doctor assisted suicide and many other crucial human topics are not laid out in the Bible. Secondly, analogous to baseball, the totality of baseball has been handed on to each generation. This is very different than just the small T tradition of saying not flipping the bat after hitting a home run. And thirdly, in case you're trying to rid church traditions to be non-traditional, just know that capital T tradition is what got you to Jesus. Drop kicking small religious traditions to be considered non-traditional is like the dog chasing his tail. His task is never fruitless and thoroughly silly.
1: Unbelievers often reject religion because it sometimes causes conflict. They'll say, science will fly you to the moon, religion will fly you into buildings. Is this a rational basis for rejecting religion? The answer is no, and here's the reason. First, just because something causes conflict doesn't necessarily mean it's bad. For example, many wars have been fought over land. Does this mean we should do away with the right to private property? I don't think so. Second, the objection doesn't specify which religions cause war. It may belong to the essence of some religions to spread its message by the sword, and these we should reject, but it doesn't belong to all religions. So, to the question, should I reject religion because it causes conflict? The answer is no. I'm Carlo Broussard with the Ready Reason for Catholic Answers, Catholic.com.
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3: Praise be Jesus Christ. 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We're talking about Confronting Evil with Fulton Sheen. A book on his writings on the demonic has been compiled and edited by Father Dave, my guest here today. So, Father, with Sheen, we have laid out the diagnosis. You know, here are the symptoms, here are the warning signs. If left untreated, things end very badly. But once you're aware of that, what do you need to do to clean a house, and what do you need to do to maintain good spiritual hygiene?
4: Yeah, so he lays out like three main weapons against the demonic. Then he gets into other things too. There's not just three weapons, but there's three main ones. The first is the name of Jesus. Mm-hmm. And then the second is the blood of Jesus. And then the third is Mary, the mother of God, the mother of Jesus. Mm-hmm. And then he gets into the cross of Jesus and doing a holy hour in the presence of Jesus. So you notice a pattern here, you know?
3: Right, sure, yeah.
4: Because in the end, like, we by ourselves are not stronger than the devil, but Jesus is, you know? So it's all about being with him. And a lot of people have this in mind, like, oh, just don't be a bad person. Just don't kill anyone and you're good to go. And that's not how it goes. Like Jesus goes to heaven. If we're with him, we go to heaven too. If we're not, we don't. So the devil doesn't have to have you do horrendous things. He's just got to distract you from Jesus. And there's a lot of that going on right now.
3: Oh my goodness, yes. And you know, I love reading C.S. Lewis, the Screwtape Letters. And friends, if you can, there is an audio version that you can find on YouTube by John Cleese from Monty Python fame. And it is brilliant. John Cleese can wring meaning out of a semicolon. And he says, yes, you know, the devil would like it if we ended up with really spectacular sins and we ended up on the evening news, our top story tonight. But if he can just get us to drift along, Case in point, Father, when I was a young priest, I was preaching at a parish mission, and it came time for confessions, and this woman came to me and said, "Well, you know, Father, I haven't been to confession in 17 years, but it's okay, because I'm basically a good person." And I said, "All right, let me think about that. Father, you spent a lot of time with the writings of Fulton Sheen. How do you think he would have responded to that woman?"
4: Yeah, so he gets into that in the chapter on the blood. So the second sign, the second weapon against the demonic is the blood of Christ. And he says, yeah, you know, a sin is not just the breaking of rules, it's the damaging of a relationship. So yes. I think we got to point people to, like, Jesus wants a relationship with you, you know? But yeah, so personally, I mean, one of my pet peeves is, "Oh, Father, I'm a good person." Well, in the Gospel of Mark, Jesus says there's only one who's good, God in heaven. Are you saying right. You're God? "Oh, no, Father, then don't say you're a good person," you know?
3: Right.
4: And
3: right.
4: then I've given this recently in a couple of homilies. Like, it's amazing how, you know, our second graders, they go to confession. Before First Communion, they go to confession, and no one objects. "Oh, yeah, second grade, got to go to confession." But adults, I say, "Adults, you got to go to confession too." "Oh, who, me? Oh, no, not me. I'm a good person." And I'll say, "Oh, yeah, that's right. You don't need confession because you're a good person. But those horrible second graders, they sure do, you know." They see the ridiculousness of it.
3: You know, I mean, you and I have heard every excuse in the world about not needing confession. "Well, Father, I don't go to confession because I don't know what to say. I can't think of any sins." And I said, "Well, ask your spouse."
4: Yep.
3: Oh, yeah. So this illusion that somehow, you know, as long as you didn't kill anybody, and then there's also an illusion, Father, this is something I've said on the air, wittingly or not, we've given people this illusion that, look, here's the deal. The church sells anti-hell insurance. Unfortunately, it's got to be renewed in person every week. But here's the deal. As we promise that we won't take much more than an hour on your Saturday or Sunday, and I know that's the weekend, and you got to put a couple of bucks in God's tip jar, but if you get hit by a bus during that week, God owes you heaven. That's the deal. And a lot of people, I think that really is how they see life in the church, that it's primarily transactional, and it's a minimalist anti-hell insurance. I'm not seeing any love

0: God a favor when you come to
1: Right.
0: Mass. It doesn't work that way, you know.
1: Right.
0: God is God, and we owe this to him. Even if you got nothing out of it, you would still
1: Right.
0: owe your worship to God. So Fulton Sheen would get into the pride versus the humility, and how you cannot find God with the pride. You know, when you're too proud, you're not going to find him. Only the humble find God. So we have to humble ourselves and know that, no, there's someone above us, and that's God, and we owe this to him whether we get anything out of it or not.
1: Right. You know, you and I spend a lot of time with religious people, and it's a very common thing now for religious people to rhapsodize about justice. There's social justice, there's ecological justice, there's reproductive justice and pronoun justice. But the most basic form of justice is acknowledging God as God and giving him thanks and praise and worship simply for being our creator. That is the most fundamental form of justice. And if we don't get that right, then nothing else falls into place. The problem with that is that if you take the first commandment seriously, eventually you have to get around to the sixth commandment. And most people don't like to talk about the sixth commandment. So the deal with the devil is, look, we can do all sorts of justice-y things, and we don't have to talk about God, and we don't have to talk about the sixth commandment. Just lean into all the other justice-y things.
0: Yeah.
1: And you get to claim to be religious without any self-examination.
0: And Sheen talks about how so often all these other justices, you know, if like in themselves, they might be good, depending on if it's really justice.
1: Right.
0: But so often what's going on is there's a lack of individual justice. Like, one, you're not right with God. So now you're trying to just attack this one area over here and then thrive in this one area. It's like, no, let's get your soul right with God. Let's make sure everything is on the up and up with all the commandments in your soul.
1: Right. And I think that we also have the sense of, you know, when we go to confession, it's like going to court to get our record expunged, and questions of, well, how did this sin enter your life? And I'd say to people, say, if you see a rat in the kitchen and you drive the rat out, the work isn't done. You got to say, well, how did the rat get into the kitchen? And you don't rest until you get this. So likewise, when there's a pattern of sin in your life, how did it get there? And it seems to me that we've got kind of a transactional view of dealing with God, that we want to keep God at a safe distance. We want him to be our insurance agents. We want him to be our ultimate complaint desk. But then we want God to leave us alone because my will be done. Isn't it the case that if we put ourselves in that mood of my will be done, that the devil says, let me help you with that?
0: Oh, definitely, definitely. And first of all, the whole my will be done, like in the Garden of Eden, when Adam and Eve fall, like they didn't do what they wanted to do. They did what the devil wanted to do. There's none of this my will, I did it my way. Either we do it God's way or the devil's way. When we think we're doing it our way, it's the devil's way. We're just duped.
1: Right, right. And, you know, I can't help but think of, like I said, I listened to a lot of Fulton Sheen on cassette tapes when I was in college. And, I mean, I can't do a Fulton Sheen voice, and only Fulton Sheen had that voice. But he said, at the end of our days, we will be met at the entrance to eternity, and someone will point to us and say, mine. And it will be either God or it will be the devil. And apparently people have this idea that all you have to do to go to heaven and become a saint is die. But that's not the Catholic message at all, is it?
0: Well, in a sense it is. We have to die to all those things that aren't Christ, you know?
1: Well, yes, yes.
0: In the deeper sense, but no, just you know, don't be Adolf Hitler and you go to heaven. That's what a lot of people think. And there's so many things wrong with that. And I think deep down, there's a certain pride of, I can earn heaven. If I am good enough, if I am more good than bad, if I'm 51% good, 49% bad, then I've earned heaven. It's like, no. Oh, do you know what sin is? Sin offends God. There's an infinite offense. Only Jesus can make that up. We can't make that up. Jesus can. If we're with him, right, we go to heaven with him. If we're not with him, we don't.
1: Right. Well, you know, I think of Peter Kraft who's talking about our impoverished view of purgatory, and said, you know, we overestimate our own sanctity and underestimate the sanctity of God, and we underestimate the infinite gulf between

0: between them. So if, you know, God being infinite, holy, and good, and just would find the presence of our sin to be, in our attachment to sin, to be unbearable for him. But isn't it true, Father, and this doesn't get stated enough in preaching, that if we are clinging to sin, the presence of the all-holy God would be unbearably painful to us, wouldn't it?
1: Oh, yeah. Oh, definitely. Definitely. Yeah. I tell people, like, I think, you know, on Judgment Day, you know, even if you're 99% good, okay, 99% handed over to Jesus, but there's 1% left, like, the reason why you've not let go of that 1% is because the heart is to let go of, but there are many people who will cast themselves into hell over that 1% or 0.5% or whatever it is, but no, sin cannot be with God. Either one would be unbearable.
0: Right, and that's why I think part of the danger of the diabolical in the non-dramatic, non-Hollywood sense is that there is no urgency and good intentions suffice, and that good enough is good enough. That's not only illusion, but that's not the stuff that love is made of, isn't it? I don't see any passion in this. It seems cold and calculating.
1: Oh, a lot like the devil, cold and calculating, exactly.
0: Yeah. Right, right. And what frustrates me is, again, I've been a sinner as long as I can remember. I know that I need to go to confession frequently. And I want to give a shout out to our brother priests, Father. You know, I would tell, when I was teaching seminarians, I said, if you want to be a good confessor, and by the way, if you don't want to be a good confessor, let me know so I can help you pack. But if you want to be a good confessor, you have to start by being a good penitent. You have to know yourself repeatedly in your guts, in at the visceral level, your desperate need for God's grace and the exhilaration, the liberation, the healing, the freedom, the consolation that comes from a sound sacramental confession. Because a man who has that as a matter of habit and experience, or lived experience, as the cool kids say, when they are ordained, they're going to be generous in making time available for hearing confessions. They're going to be generous when they're asked to hear confession in an inconvenient moment, but they're also going to be zealous for preaching and teaching about confession. And in places where Father seems to be not very enthusiastic about promoting confession or hearing confessions, I have to wonder what kind of penitent he is. So fathers, please, I know it's hard sometimes, you might be living in a remote area, but you've got to get to confession regularly for the sake of your soul and the sake of your priesthood. Friends, we come back. Father Dave and I are going to continue talking about Fulton Sheen and his writings on the demonic. His beatification is coming up very soon. I think that it's a timely book, and we're going to put that in our show notes today. Be part of the conversation. Follow we're following by following us on Gab. That's GAB.com. The channel is The Catholic Current. 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
3: Praise be Jesus Christ. 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We have been reviewing a book that brings together Fulton Sheen's teachings on the demonic, compiled and edited by Father Dave, who is our guest today. Father, there are a lot of people who listen to the show. They're really trying to live the life. They're not like so many of my students when I first started teaching who described themselves as Catholic, I guess. They're earnest. They pray. They perform the works of mercy, spiritual and corporal. They want to do the right thing. And they get frustrated. They get discouraged. They've been battling the same sins for years. They begin to lose heart because children and grandchildren are drifting away from the faith. I think that that discouragement, that loss of heart, can open doors to darkness that should remain closed. How can Bishop Sheen be an occasion of encouragement for people who are struggling?
4: Yeah, so Sheen has nothing but hope. I mean, he points out what's going wrong in the world, and he even says how the church doesn't have a whole lot of hope for the world and the way that it goes down. But in the end, Christ does win. So the introduction to my book, which is all in the words of Sheen, he talks about, like, you know, we don't know this, we don't know how this is going to go, we don't know that. But there's one thing we do know. If Christ wins, we win. And if Christ... but Christ can't lose, you know. So right. Jesus wins, and no, it's really tough with you know, people whose kids have drifted away, whose grandkids have drifted away. Sheen tells a story. It's not in this book, but Sheen tells a story of a It's his friend Richard Wurmbrand, the Lutheran minister Richard Wurmbrand. They were evangelizing in a communist country, and this young lady comes up and sees a picture of Jesus and says, "Oh, I love him." And they said, "Oh, you love Jesus?" And she goes, "Oh, is that his name?" And as they were talking to her, she knew nothing about him, but she loved Jesus. And then as they got her story, So in communist Russia, the people couldn't spread their faith. So her grandmother had a picture of Jesus, and she used to pray in front of him. And the granddaughter would see that and say, oh, that's a good person. My grandma loves this person. I love this person, too. Later, she found out it's the Son of God. It's Jesus. So the grandparents, like you're making more of an impact than you realize. I actually just had someone come in. He signed up his kids to go to our school, our Catholic school here. And he has like nothing. He was baptized, nothing else. And he was telling me his story. Like, he never knew his father. His mother died when he was young, but his mother loved Jesus, loved the Catholic faith, loved the Pope, so he does too. So now we're getting him signed up. He's going to make his first communion, going to go to confession.
3: Oh, thanks be to God.
4: But yeah, like you make more of an impact than you realize, and you might not even realize it in this lifetime, but you're making an impact.
3: Right. I mean, we have to generously plant seeds. And in God's providence, it may be for someone else to bring in the harvest. And I've said to people, I said, you know, if you're at a point where anything you say or do will only make things worse, and sometimes family members do get to that point, so that's where you've got to be really militant and stubborn in your intercession. And this is where you pray rosaries and you have masses offered, etc., to help bring people around. Towards the end of his life, Fulton Sheen said that he measured the quality of a retreat by how many people would commit to a daily holy hour. Could you talk about that, please?
4: Yeah, so in the book, he gives the weapons against the demonic, but the most concrete thing is the holy hour. And yeah, the later Sheen got in life, the more emphatic he was about the holy hour. Like early in his life, like, hey, you know, there are good priests who don't pray the holy hour, good priests who do, blah, blah, blah. But toward the end of his life, you know, he talked about the devil's Pentecost, the devil being given a long rope, the devil being unleashed. And one of the most concrete things we can do is make a daily holy hour. So he was telling priests, you have to make a daily holy hour. Laity, do what you can, but at least 15 minutes a day. And then he was surprised at the generosity of the laity and how many people were making a holy hour every single day.
3: Wow. Oh, well, thanks be to God for that. We live in a world of infinite distraction. We live in a world of constant noise. And that's why when I was working in parishes, very often I said parish masses, it's a lot like live radio. And live radio, the unforgivable sin against the Holy Spirit is silence. They call it dead air. So people are manic that there must always be noise. Someone must be talking into a microphone. Someone must be playing the piano. Somebody must be singing. Somebody must be singing, strumming the guitar. There must not be silence. And I think one of the reasons for that is that if you've got silence, which people perceive as unnecessary, then the Mass, which is on a weekend, I hasten to add, might take longer. And nobody wants that. You spend more time in parishes nowadays than I do. Have you seen that kind of attitude yourself, or was I just looking in the wrong direction?
4: Definitely. So a priest, when I was an associate pastor, a priest I was with, he used to take 30 seconds between the second reading and standing up for the gospel. So 30 seconds, it's not forever. The people thought it was forever. Holy mackerel, Father, did something go wrong? Are you okay? It's just 30 seconds. It's just 30 seconds of silence with the Lord. Is that so bad? But in silence, you'll meet the Lord and you'll meet yourself, and both can be really scary. But we got to get on good terms with both the Lord and ourselves before the next life.
3: Well, no, that is certainly true. And I wrote an article about this in Homiletic and Pastoral Review, and there was a case where, you know, Father wanted to sit for a minute, a whole minute, after purifying the vessels and before the dismissal. And people, the usher started opening the doors and let the traffic noise in to let Father know, it's really over, let's get on with it. And, you know, I pity the poor priest who has to win people back to that. So I think Sheen would say that we're really not going to be happy unless we offer our truest selves to God. And that includes making the best effort in terms of worship. And it also means making the humble effort as we turn to our Lord as sinners in need of a Savior. Could you comment on that, please? We've got about a minute and a half left.
4: Yeah, so in his chapter on the holy hour, he talks about the continuity of prayer, and then this gets back to the schizophrenic mind, the loss of identity. He says, like, nowadays it takes 20 minutes just to collect ourselves, and then we can offer ourselves to God. I remember another priest saying the Christian life is a two-step process. The second step is we give ourselves to God. The first step is, well, we got to have ourselves,
3: Right.
4: So that's the first part of the holy hour. And then he gets into intercession, and he's got this beautiful section of intercession and handing. And then we're not just handing ourselves to God, we're handing our loved ones to God, just everyone and everything.
3: Right.
4: And then the main thing, making the holy hour to combat evil, taking the hour back from the devil.
3: Right. And friends, I think this is so very important. Make no mistake, we are being contested for, and the default value is not God. We have to consciously choose God. We have to constantly cling to God, and we constantly have to ask to be saved by a Savior. Father Dave, thank you for taking the trouble to put this valuable book together, and thank you for being with us today. God bless your good work.
4: Thank you. God bless you. Great to talk with you.
3: I'm Jesuit Father Robert McTague, your host here every day of the Catholic Current. You want to join us tomorrow? It's a Friday on the Catholic Current. You know what that means? Let's talk about this. We walk through a complex issue together, and I'm going to ask, are we running out of time? The short answer is yes. 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Through the intercession of Our Lady of Mount Carmel, may Mighty God bless you, Father, Son, and Holy Spirit. Go in peace, and please do pray for me, for I am a sinner.

0: Station of the Cross Catholic Media Network presents Saints and Seasons. On September 18th, we celebrate the feast of St. Joseph of Cupertino, Confessor. Joseph was born in a stable in Cupertino, in the Kingdom of Naples, to a recently widowed and evicted mother in the year of our Lord 1603. At the age of 8, the hot-tempered boy began to experience ecstasies and visions that often left him staring blankly at nothing, an easy target for mockery. Though confident of a vocation, he was denied several times before a Franciscan convent finally accepted him. Though a poor student, Joseph was ordained because of his great piety and spiritual gifts. During his frequent ecstasies, he would often levitate, numb to everything but his superior's voice. Because of the stir these episodes caused, Joseph endured harsh treatment from his fellow friars and superiors, and was even investigated by the Inquisition. Despite both exterior and interior struggles, he never lost his outwardly joyful demeanor and persevered in penance and mortification until his death in the year of our Lord 1663. The only objection raised at the beatification was to Joseph's frequent use of tobacco, which his advocate successfully proved simply helped Joseph fast for longer and stay awake later in prayer. Joseph is a patron of aviators, air travelers, paratroopers, students, and those taking tests. Also honored on this day are St. Ferriolus the Tribune, the Empress St. Ricardus, and many other martyrs, confessors, and holy virgins. For more about the saints and seasons of the Catholic Church, visit thestationofthecross.com/saints-and-seasons.
1: In a letter to his son Christopher, fighting in World War II, Tolkien writes, "Out of the darkness of my life, so much frustrated, I put before you the one great thing to love on earth, the Blessed Sacrament." And Tolkien isn't just talking about an ideal he appreciates from a safe distance. He's lived it as well. He says the only cure for drooping or fainting faith is communion. Though always itself perfect and complete and inviolate, the Blessed Sacrament does not operate completely and once for all in any of us. Like the act of faith, it must be continuous and grow by exercise. And as C.S. Lewis says, you don't know how hard it is to be good till you work really hard to try to be good.
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3: As it was in the beginning, is now, and will be forever. 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
0: Lord, listen to my prayer. Turn your ear to my appeal. You are faithful, you are just. Give answer. 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
1: The enemy pursues my soul. He has crushed my life to the ground. He has made me dwell in darkness like the dead, long forgotten. Therefore my spirit fails. 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
0: I remember the days that are past. I ponder all your works. I muse on what your hand has wrought, and to you I stretch out my hands. Like a parched land, my soul thirsts for you.
1: Lord, make haste and answer, for my spirit fails within me. Do not hide your face, lest I become like those in the grave.
0: In the morning, let me know your love, for I put my trust in you. Make me know the way I should walk. To you I lift up my soul.
1: Rescue me, Lord, from my enemies. I have fled to you for refuge. Teach me to do your will, for you, O Lord, are my God. Let your good spirit guide me in ways that are level and smooth.
0: For your name's sake, Lord, save my life. In your justice, save my soul from distress.
1: Glory to the Father, and to the Son, and to the Holy Spirit.
0: As it was in the beginning, is now, and will be forever.
1: Amen.
0: Lord Jesus, early in the morning of your resurrection, you made your love known and brought the first light of dawn to those who dwell in darkness. Your death has opened a path for us. Do not enter into judgment with your servants. Let your Holy Spirit guide us together into the land of justice.
1: At daybreak, be merciful to me, O Lord. The Lord will make a river of peace flow through Jerusalem.
0: The Lord will make a river of peace flow through Jerusalem.
1: Rejoice with Jerusalem and be glad because of her, all you who love her. Exalt, exalt with her, all you who are mourning over her.
0: Oh, that you may suck fully of the milk of her comfort, that you may nurse with delight at her abundant breasts.
1: For thus says the Lord, lo, I will spread prosperity over her like a river, and the wealth of nations like an overflowing torrent.
0: As nurslings, you shall be carried in her arms and fondled in her lap. As a mother comforts her son, so will I comfort you. In Jerusalem, you shall find your comfort.
1: When you see this, your heart shall rejoice, and your bodies flourish like the grass.
0: Glory to the Father, and to the Son, and to the Holy Spirit.
1: As it was in the beginning, is now, and will be forever. Amen.
0: The Lord will make a river of peace flow through Jerusalem. Let us joyfully praise the Lord our God.
1: Let us joyfully praise the Lord our God.
0: Praise the Lord, for he is good. Sing to our God, for he is loving. To him our praise is due.
1: The Lord builds up Jerusalem and brings back Israel's exiles. He heals the brokenhearted. He binds up all their wounds. He fixes the number of the stars and calls each one by its name.
0: Our Lord is great and almighty. His wisdom can never be measured. The Lord raises the lowly. He humbles the wicked to the dust. Oh, sing to the Lord, giving thanks. Sing psalms to our God with the harp.
1: He covers the heavens with clouds. He prepares the rain for the earth, making mountains sprout with grass and with plants to serve man's needs. He provides the beasts with their food and young ravens that call upon him.
0: His delight is not in horses, nor his pleasure in warrior strength. The Lord delights in those who revere him and those who wait for his love.
1: Glory to the Father, and to the Son, and to the Holy Spirit.
0: As it was in the beginning, is now, and will be forever.
1: Amen.
0: God our Father, great builder of the heavenly Jerusalem, you know the number of the stars and call each of them by name. Heal hearts that are broken. Gather together those who have been scattered. And enrich us all from the plenitude of your eternal wisdom.
1: Let us joyfully praise the Lord our God.
2: A reading from the letter to the Romans. The sufferings of the present are as nothing compared with the glory to be revealed in us. Indeed, the whole created world eagerly awaits the revelation of the sons of God. Creation was made subject to futility, not of its own accord, but by him who once subjected it. Yet not without hope, because the world itself will be freed from its slavery to corruption and share in the glorious freedom of the children of God. The word of the Lord.
3: Thanks be to God.

0: In the early hours of the morning, I think of you, O Lord.
1: In the early hours of the morning, I think of you, O Lord.
0: Always you are there to help me.
1: I think of you, O Lord.
0: Glory to the Father, and to the Son, and to the Holy Spirit.
1: In the early hours of the morning, I think of you, O Lord.
0: Give your people knowledge of salvation, Lord, and forgive us our sins. Blessed be the Lord, the God of Israel. He has come to his people and set them free.
2: He has raised up for us a mighty Savior, born of the house of his servant David.
0: Through his holy prophets, he promised of old that he would save us from our enemies, from the hands of all who hate us.
2: He promised to show mercy to our fathers and to remember his holy covenant.
0: This was the oath he swore to our father Abraham, to set us free from the hands of our enemies, free to worship him without fear, holy and righteous in his sight all the days of our life.
2: You, my child, shall be called the prophet of the Most High, for you will go before the Lord to prepare his way, to give his people knowledge of salvation by the forgiveness of their sins.
0: In the tender compassion of our God, the dawn from on high shall break upon us to shine on those who dwell in darkness and the shadow of death, and to guide our feet into the way of peace.
2: Glory to the Father, and to the Son, and to the Holy Spirit.
0: As it was in the beginning, is now, and will be forever. Amen. Give your people knowledge of salvation, Lord, and forgive us our sins.
3: Let us pray to God, who gives salvation to his people. You are our life, O Lord.
4: You are our life, O Lord.
3: Blessed are you, Father of our Lord Jesus Christ, for by your mercy we have been reborn to a living hope.
0: Through the resurrection of Jesus Christ from the dead.
4: You are our life, O Lord.
3: You made man in your image and renewed him in Christ.
0: Mold us into the likeness of your Son.
4: You are our life, O Lord.
3: Pour out your love through the Holy Spirit.
0: Heal our hearts, wounded by hatred and jealousy.
4: You are our life, O Lord.
3: Today, grant work to laborers, bread to the hungry, joy to the sorrowful.
0: Grace and redemption to all men.
4: You are our life, O Lord.
3: Now let us offer together the prayer our Lord Jesus Christ taught us.
4: Our Father, who art in heaven, hallowed be thy name. Thy kingdom come, thy will be done, on earth as it is in heaven. Give us this day our daily bread, and forgive us our trespasses, as we forgive those who trespass against us.
0: And lead us not into temptation, but deliver us from evil.
5: Lord, let the knowledge of salvation enlighten our hearts, so that freed from fear and from the power of our enemies, we may serve you faithfully all the days of our life. We ask this through our Lord Jesus Christ, your Son, who lives and reigns with you and the Holy Spirit, God, forever and ever.
2: Amen.

the one to be judged is the one who was making the attacks. Like an American was visiting Paris and he went into the Louvre and saw all the great artistic creations of decades. And he said, I don't see anything in this art. There's nothing beautiful to this. And the guard said to him, listen, these pictures are not on trial. You are. Evil is relational. Relational. Evil is not an absolute. It has to be related to goodness. The shadow cannot exist of and by itself. Therefore, only those who are good can understand badness. Only those who are Christ-like can understand the demonic, the Antichrist. If you go into, for example, a Philharmonic concert, and you are an expert in music, sour notes jar you. If you love good literature and speak good English, bad grammar is a bit shocking. It is relational. And so it is with evil. Only those who are Christ can understand it. The others cannot. And the great difference is that we can be possessed without very much knowing it. And certainly we be in the service of the demonic without knowing it. Now, I can tell, for example, when I give retreats, and I give retreats to priests, I do not give many to religious, mostly to priests. I can tell those who are going to leave. Do I have any psychic sense? No. Is it a gift that God has given me? No. If I talk about liturgy, if I talk about sociology, if I talk about political, social problems, I would not be able to pick them out. But just as soon as you talk about Christ, you can see the non-Christ and the Antichrist in some souls. Very easy. They do not know they're revealing it, but you can tell by their impatience, their gesture. They are very much embarrassed about Christ if you'd only get off that subject of Christ. And as our blessed Lord said, he was the stone of stumbling. And those who would oppose him would be ground to dust. And if we broke against him, we ourselves would be crushed. And he makes the difference. Why am I invited, for example, to so many secular universities? I have to refuse about 10 invitations a day. Not just to secular universities. No. But why so many invitations from secular universities? Because the students are looking for something. But there are other types of institutions to which I would never be invited. And the less we say about that, the better. So, this is the difference between Christ and Satan. Before we sin, Christ is always the adversary. He stands in the way. He limits us. After we sin, he's our friend. Our advocate, our defender. Come to me and find rest for your souls. But Satan is just the other way around. Before we sin, Satan is the adversary. I mean, is our defender.
Satan is our defender because Satan will say, oh, listen, haven't you heard about the Vatican Council? We don't believe those things anymore. What are you doing, going back to Trent? The devil is our defender. Got to be up to date. Then after we sin, see what you've done? Now there's no chance. All right, go down, go down, down. Go to your own place. In sacred scripture, the devil is always described as the adversary. For example, in the book of Zechariah. Now here's a high priest who was not very good, Joshua. Then he showed me Joshua, the high priest, standing before the angel of the Lord with the adversary. Standing at the right hand to accuse him. Now notice how the Lord comes to our defense. The Lord said to the adversary, the Lord rebuke you, Satan. The Lord rebuke you who are venting your spite on Jerusalem. Is not this man a brand snatched out of the fire? In other words, Joshua, yes, was slipping, but he turned back. And then we read this beautiful passage. Now Joshua was wearing filthy clothes as he stood before the angel. And the angel turned and said to those in attendance, take off his filthy clothes. Then he turned on him and said, see how I have taken your guilt from you? I will clothe you in new vestment. New vestment. This is the Lord in relationship to the adversary. And in the book of Revelation, we read about Christ meeting the adversary. In the book of Job, Job says, oh, yes. Or rather, Satan says, sure, you treat Job well. Sure, he's good. Touch his skin, see what he does. That was the adversary. And so God said, all right, you may do anything to him except touch his soul. Now, my good people, good fathers and sisters, and laity, we are coming into very difficult times, and this is the essence of our struggle today. Believe me. When I go into cathedral churches and see tabernacle veils burned, corpses thrown off crucifixes, blessed sacraments stolen, nuns throwing away their crucifixes, selling them for the price of silver, priests keeping up the show of religion, but without any deep love of Christ, we are in danger. And this is the heart of our struggle today. And when St. Paul was in prison, he wrote some of his beautiful pastoral letters from prison. One of them was the Ephesians. And as he wrote to the people of Ephesus, he saw the guard, the Roman soldier, who was always so well attired. And Paul concluded his letter to the Ephesian people with these words. He began talking about the demonic. Put on all the armor which God provides so that you will be able to stand firm against the devices of the devil. For our fight is not against human foes, but against cosmic powers, against the authorities and potentates of this dark world, against the superhuman forces of evil in the heavens. So fasten on the belt of truth. For coat of mail, put on integrity. Let the shoes on your feet be the gospel of peace to give you firm footing. And with all of these, take up the great shield of faith with which you will be able to quench the flaming arrows of the evil one. For that was the purpose of the Roman shield. Take salvation for a helmet. For a sword, take that which the Spirit gives you, the words that come from God. Give yourselves wholly to prayer and entreaty, and pray on every occasion for the power of the Spirit.

0: powerful mysteries of the Holy Rosary with Mother Angelica and the nuns of Our Lady of the Angels Monastery.
1: In the name of the Father, and of the Son, and of the Holy Spirit. Amen. I believe in God, the Father Almighty, creator of heaven and earth, and in Jesus Christ, his only Son, our Lord, who was conceived by the Holy Spirit, born of the Virgin Mary, suffered under Pontius Pilate, was crucified, died, and was buried. He descended into hell. The third day he rose again from the dead. He ascended into heaven and sits at the right hand of God, the Father Almighty, from whence he shall come to judge the living and the dead. Father, who art in heaven, hallowed be thy name. Thy kingdom come, thy will be done on earth as it is in heaven.
2: Give us this day our daily bread, and forgive us our trespasses, as we forgive those who trespass against us. And lead us not into temptation, but deliver us from evil.
1: Amen. Hail Mary, full of grace, the Lord is with thee. Blessed art thou among women, and blessed is the fruit of thy womb, Jesus.
2: Holy Mary, Mother of God, pray for us sinners now and at the hour of our death. Amen.
1: Hail Mary, full of grace, the Lord is with thee. Blessed art thou among women, and blessed is the fruit of thy womb, Jesus. Full of grace, the Lord is with thee. Blessed art thou amongst women, and blessed is the fruit of thy womb, Jesus.
2: Holy Mary, Mother of God, pray for us sinners now and at the hour of our death. Amen.
1: Glory be to the Father, and to the Son, and to the Holy Spirit.
2: As it was in the beginning, is now, and ever shall be, world without end. Amen.
1: The first sorrowful mystery, the agony in the garden.
3: Dear Jesus, your example of resignation, acceptance, and love makes us realize that the Father has our lives in his hands, and nothing happens to us that is not for our good.
1: Our Father, who art in heaven, hallowed be thy name. Thy kingdom come, thy will be done on earth as it is in heaven.
2: Give us today our daily bread, and forgive us our trespasses, as we forgive those who trespass against us. And lead us not into temptation, but deliver us from evil. Amen.
1: Hail Mary, full of grace, the Lord is with thee. Blessed art thou among women, and blessed is the fruit of thy womb, Jesus.
2: Holy Mary, Mother of God, pray for us sinners now and at the hour of our death. Amen.
1: Hail Mary, full of grace, the Lord is with thee. Blessed

0: blessed is the fruit of thy womb, Jesus.
1: Holy Mary, Mother of God, pray for us sinners, now and at the hour of our death. Amen.
0: Hail Mary, full of grace, the Lord is with thee. Blessed art thou among women, and blessed is the fruit of thy womb, Jesus.
1: Holy Mary, Mother of God, pray for us sinners, now and at the hour of our death. Amen.
0: Hail Mary, full of grace, the Lord is with thee. Blessed art thou amongst women, and blessed is the fruit of thy womb, Jesus.
1: Holy Mary,
0: full of grace, the Lord is with thee. Blessed art thou amongst women, and blessed is the fruit of thy womb, Jesus.
1: Holy Mary, Mother of God, pray for us sinners, now and at the hour of our death. Amen.
0: Hail Mary, full of grace, the Lord is with thee. Blessed art thou amongst women, and blessed is the fruit of thy womb, Jesus.
1: Holy Mary,
0: Hail Mary, full of grace, the Lord is with thee. Blessed art thou among women, and blessed is the fruit of thy womb, Jesus.
1: Holy Mary, Mother of God, pray for us sinners, now and at the hour of our death. Amen.
0: Hail Mary, full of grace, the Lord is with thee. Blessed art thou among women, and blessed is the fruit of thy womb, Jesus.
1: Holy Mary, Mother of God, pray for us sinners, now and at the hour of our death. Amen.
0: Glory be to the Father, and to the Son, and to the Holy Spirit.
1: As it was in the beginning, is now, and ever shall be, world without end. Amen.
0: O my Jesus,
1: forgive us our sins, save us from the fires of hell, and lead all souls to heaven, especially those
0: who most need your
1: mercy.
0: The second sorrowful mystery, the scourging at the pillar.
2: Dear Jesus, this incident was not only painful, but humiliating. Each stroke of the whip made you wince with pain, and the gaze of the onlookers made you feel like a worm and no man.
0: Our Father, who art in heaven, hallowed be thy name, thy kingdom come, thy will be done on earth as it is in heaven.
1: Give us this day our daily bread, and forgive us our trespasses, as we forgive those who trespass against us. And lead us not into temptation, but deliver us from evil. Amen.
0: Hail Mary, full of grace, the Lord is with thee. Blessed art thou among women, and blessed is the fruit of thy womb, Jesus.
1: Holy Mary, Mother of God, pray for us sinners, now and at the hour of our death. Amen.
0: Hail Mary, full of grace, the Lord is with thee. Blessed art thou among women, and blessed is the fruit of thy womb, Jesus. Full of grace, the Lord is with thee. Blessed art thou among women, and blessed is the fruit of thy womb, Jesus.
1: Holy Mary, Mother of God, pray for us sinners, now and at the hour of our death. Amen.
0: Hail Mary, full of grace, the Lord is with thee. Blessed art thou among women, and blessed is the fruit of thy womb, Jesus.
1: Holy Mary, Mother of God, pray for us sinners, now and at the hour of our death. Amen.
0: Hail Mary, full of grace, the Lord is with thee. Blessed art thou amongst women, and blessed is the fruit of thy womb, Jesus.
1: Holy Mary, Mother of God, pray for us sinners, now and at the hour of our death. Amen.
0: Hail Mary, full of grace, the Lord is with thee. Blessed art thou amongst women, and blessed is the fruit of thy womb, Jesus.

0: full of grace, the Lord is with thee. Blessed art thou amongst women, and blessed is the fruit of thy womb, Jesus.
1: Holy Mary, Mother of God, pray for us sinners, now and at the hour of our death. Amen.
0: Hail Mary, full of grace, the Lord is with thee. Blessed art thou among women, and blessed is the fruit of thy womb, Jesus.
1: Holy Mary, Mother of God, pray for us sinners now and at the hour of our death. Amen.
0: Hail Mary, full of grace, the Lord is with thee. Blessed art thou amongst women, and blessed is the fruit of thy womb, Jesus.
1: Holy Mary, Mother of God, pray for us sinners now and at the hour of our death. Amen.
0: Hail Mary, full of grace, the Lord is with thee. Blessed art thou amongst women, and blessed is the fruit of thy womb, Jesus.
1: Holy Mary, Mother of God, pray for us sinners now and at the hour of our death. Amen.
0: Glory be to the Father, and to the Son, and to the Holy Spirit.
1: As it was in the beginning, is now, and ever shall be, world without end. Amen.
0: O my Jesus,
1: forgive us our sins, save us from the fires of hell, and lead all souls to
0: the third sorrowful mystery, the crowning with thorns.
2: Dear Jesus, our lack of confidence in your mercy and the lukewarmness of our love braided the crown of thorns, this instrument of torture, into a wreath of unspeakable pain.
0: Our Father, who art in heaven, hallowed be thy name. Thy kingdom come, thy will be done on earth as it is in heaven.
1: Give us this day our daily bread, and forgive us our trespasses, as we forgive those who trespass against us. And lead us not into temptation, but deliver us from evil. Amen.
0: Hail Mary, full of grace, the Lord is with thee. Blessed art thou among women, and blessed is the fruit of thy womb, Jesus.
1: Holy Mary, Mother of God, pray for us sinners now and at the hour of our death. Amen.
0: Hail Mary, full of grace, the Lord is with thee. Blessed art thou amongst women, and blessed is the fruit of thy womb,

0: Blessed art thou amongst women, and blessed is the fruit of thy womb, Jesus. Hail Mary, full of grace, the Lord is with thee. Blessed art thou among women, and blessed is the fruit of thy womb, Jesus.
1: Holy Mary, Mother of God, pray for us sinners now and at the hour of our death. Amen.
0: Hail Mary, full of grace, the Lord is with thee. Blessed art thou among women, and blessed is the fruit of thy womb, Jesus.

0: Lord is with thee. Blessed art thou amongst the women, and blessed is the fruit of thy womb, Jesus.
1: Holy Mary, Mother of God, pray for us sinners now and at the hour of our death. Amen.
0: Hail Mary, full of grace, the Lord is with thee. Blessed art thou amongst women, and blessed is the fruit of thy womb, Jesus. Full of grace, the Lord is with thee. Blessed art thou amongst women, and blessed is the fruit of thy womb, Jesus.
1: Holy Mary, Mother of God, pray for us sinners now and at the hour of our death. Amen.
0: Hail Mary, full of grace, the Lord is with thee. Blessed art thou amongst women, and blessed is the fruit of thy womb, Jesus. Full of grace, the Lord is with thee. Blessed art thou amongst women, and blessed is the fruit of thy womb, Jesus.
1: Holy Mary, Mother of God, pray for us sinners now and at the hour of our death. Amen.
0: Glory be to the Father, and to the Son, and to the Holy Spirit.
1: As it was in the beginning, is now, and ever shall be, world without end. Amen.
0: My Jesus,
1: forgive us our sins, save us from fires of hell, and lead all souls to heaven, especially those who most need thy mercy.
0: The fourth sorrowful mystery, the carrying of the cross.
2: You loved us enough, dear Jesus, to take upon your bleeding shoulders the wood of your cross. May our cross be one cross, dear Jesus, that together we may glorify the Father and save souls.
0: Our Father, who art in heaven, hallowed be thy name. Thy kingdom come, thy will be done on earth as it is in heaven.
1: Give us this day our daily bread, and forgive us our trespasses, as we forgive those who trespass against us. And lead us not into temptation, but deliver us.
0: Hail Mary, full of grace, the Lord is with thee. Blessed art thou among women, and blessed is the fruit of thy womb, Jesus.
1: Holy Mary, Mother of God, pray for us sinners now and at the hour of our death. Amen.
0: Hail Mary, full of grace, the Lord is with thee. Blessed art thou amongst women, and blessed is the fruit of thy womb, Jesus.
1: Amen.

0: Blessed art thou amongst women, and blessed is the fruit of thy womb, Jesus. Hail Mary, full of grace, the Lord is with thee. Blessed art thou among women, and blessed is the fruit of thy womb, Jesus.
1: Holy Mary, Mother of God, pray for us sinners now and at the hour of our death. Amen.
0: Hail Mary, full of grace, the Lord is with thee. Blessed art thou among women, and blessed is the fruit of thy womb, Jesus.
1: Holy Mary, Mother of God, pray for us sinners now and at the hour of our death. Amen.
0: Hail Mary, full of grace, the Lord is with thee. Blessed art thou amongst the women, and blessed is the fruit of thy womb, Jesus.
1: Holy Mary, Mother of God, pray for us sinners now and at the hour of our death. Amen.
0: Hail Mary, full of grace, the Lord is with thee. Blessed art thou among women, and blessed is the fruit of thy womb, Jesus.
1: Holy Mary, Mother of God, pray for us sinners now and at the hour of our death. Amen.
0: Hail Mary, full of grace, the Lord is with thee. Blessed art thou amongst women, and blessed is the fruit of thy womb, Jesus.
1: Holy Mary,
0: full of grace, the Lord is with thee. Blessed art thou amongst women, and blessed is the fruit of thy womb, Jesus.
1: Holy Mary, Mother of God, pray for us sinners now and at the hour of our death. Amen.
0: Hail Mary, full of grace, the Lord is with thee. Blessed art thou amongst women, and blessed is the fruit of thy womb, Jesus.
1: Holy Mary,
0: glory be to the Father, and to the Son, and to the Holy Spirit.
1: As it was in the beginning, is now, and ever shall be, world without end. Amen.
0: O my Jesus,
1: forgive us our sins, save us from fires of hell, and lead all souls to heaven, especially those who most need thy mercy.
0: The fifth sorrowful mystery, the crucifixion.
2: You gave your life for us when we were yet sinners. Help us, Jesus, to see your loving gaze as you looked up to the Father with abandonment, at the thief with mercy, and at your mother with love.
0: Our Father, who art in heaven, hallowed be thy name, thy kingdom come, thy will be done on earth as it is in heaven.
1: Give us this day our daily bread.
0: Full of grace, the Lord is with thee. Blessed art thou amongst the women, and blessed is the fruit of thy womb, Jesus.
1: Holy Mary, Mother of God, pray for us sinners now and at the hour of our death. Amen.
0: Hail Mary, full of grace, the Lord is with thee. Blessed art thou amongst women, and blessed is the fruit of thy womb, Jesus.
1: Holy Mary,
0: full of grace, the Lord is with thee. Blessed art thou amongst women, and blessed is the fruit of thy womb, Jesus.
1: Holy Mary, Mother of God, pray for us sinners now and at the hour of our death. Amen.
0: Hail Mary, full of grace, the Lord is with thee. Blessed art thou amongst women, and blessed is the fruit of thy womb, Jesus.
1: Holy Mary,
0: full of grace, the Lord is with thee. Blessed art thou amongst women, and blessed is the fruit of thy womb, Jesus.
1: Holy Mary, Mother of God, pray for us sinners now and at the hour of our death. Amen.
0: Hail Mary, full of grace, the Lord Lord is with thee. Blessed art thou amongst women, and blessed is the fruit of thy womb, Jesus.
1: Holy Mary, Mother of God, pray for us sinners now and at the hour of our death. Amen.
0: Hail Mary, full of grace, the Lord is with thee. Blessed art thou amongst women, and blessed is the fruit of thy womb, Jesus.
1: Holy Mary, Mother of God, pray for us sinners now and at the hour of our death. Amen.
0: Hail Mary, full of grace, the Lord is with thee. Blessed art thou amongst women, and blessed is the fruit of thy womb, Jesus.
1: Holy Mary, Mother of God, pray for us sinners now and at the hour of our death. Amen.
0: Hail Mary, full of grace, the Lord is with thee. Blessed art thou amongst women, and blessed is the fruit of thy womb, Jesus.
1: Holy Mary, Mother of God, pray for us sinners now and at the hour of our death. Amen.
0: Hail Mary, full of grace, the Lord is with thee. Blessed art thou among women, and blessed is the fruit of thy womb, Jesus.
1: Holy Mary, Mother of God, pray for us sinners now and at the hour of our death. Amen.
0: Glory be to the Father, and to the Son, and to the Holy Spirit.
1: As it was in the beginning, is now, and ever shall be, world without end. Amen.
0: Oh, my Jesus.
1: Forgive us our sins, save us from the fires of hell, and lead all souls to heaven. Especially those who most need thy mercy.
0: Hail, Holy Queen.
1: Mother of God.

0: as the Holy Mother of God.
1: That you may be worthy of the promises of Christ.
0: Let us pray. O God,
1: whose only begotten Son, by his life, death, and resurrection, has purchased for us the glories of eternal life, grant us this issue, that we may take it upon these mysteries of the Most Holy Virgin, of the Blessed Virgin Mary, we may attain the faith attained, and obtain the living promise, through the same Christ our Lord. Amen.
0: May the divine assistance remain always with us.
1: And may the souls of the faithful departed, for the mercy of God, rest in peace. Amen.
0: In the name of the Father, and the Son, and the Holy Spirit.
1: Amen.
2: 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In the name of the Father, and of the Son, and of the Holy Spirit. Amen. O Jesus, through the Immaculate Heart of Mary, I offer you my prayers, works, joys, and sufferings of this day. 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In the name of the Father, and of the Son, and of the Holy Spirit. 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
0: The angel of the Lord declared unto Mary,
1: and she received by the Holy Spirit.
0: Hail Mary, full of grace, the Lord is with thee. Blessed art thou among women, and blessed is the fruit of thy womb, Jesus.

0: The Lord is with thee. Blessed art thou among women, and blessed is the fruit of thy womb, Jesus. The Word was made flesh. Hail Mary, full of grace, the Lord is with thee. Blessed art thou among women, and blessed is the fruit of thy womb, Jesus.
1: Holy Mary, Mother of God, pray for us
0: sinners, now and at the hour of our death. Amen. Pray for us, Holy Mother of God.

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2: Praised be Jesus and Mary. Today in the Franciscan calendar, we celebrate the feast of St. Joseph Cupertino. My St. Augustine says, do you wish to become great? Then begin by being small. God often deals in this way with his saints. He often permits the most glorious saints to begin in the deepest lowliness. And St. Joseph Cupertino is an example of this. His father was a humble carpenter who had acquired some very heavy debts and was in difficult circumstances when Joseph was born. And his mother was very strict with him. He used to say in later years that he made his novitiate while still a child. Nevertheless, he performed additional penances and appeared to be given a body merely for the purpose of mortifying it, even as a child. He lived in close union with God. In time, he was sent to learn a trade, but it was soon discovered that this wasn't his calling. He was eventually invested with the Franciscan habit among the Capuchins, but he was soon dismissed because of his awkwardness. The result was that his own relatives considered him a useless creature and a disgrace to his family. Finally, the conventuals took pity on this young man who so humbly pleaded for admission, and they assigned him to take care of the friary mule. And in this lowly task, his virtues, especially his humility and obedience and piety, shone forth so much that his superiors received him among the clerics. And within 3 years, he was ordained a priest. St. Joseph's natural knowledge was limited because his efforts to learn by study were never successful. But it was soon perceived that he possessed so much infused knowledge that even great theologians marveled at it. His life was one of a continuous union with God. Everything in nature, lifted him up to heaven, to the supernatural. Not only his spirit, but also his body was so frequently raised above the earth in ecstasy that his biographer declares that he spent more than half of his religious life above the earth. Sometimes he flew, to the objects of his devotion in swift flight. On a hill near the Ferrari, there were three crosses erected, and frequently when he looked at them, he would rise in the air, and he'd fly to the cross in the center, embracing it until the end of his ecstasy. On another occasion, when he visited the Basilica of St. Francis, He saw a painting of Our Lady high up in the vaulted ceiling of the church. And at once his body rose into the air, and he kissed the image with tender devotion. At Holy Mass, he was usually lifted in the air and remained there over the altar for hours at a time. And for that reason, he usually said Mass in the Friary Chapel rather than in the church. And the impression of these ecstasies, that these ecstasies made on witnesses, can be learned from the story of Duke John Frederick of Brunswick. In 1649, he once attended the Mass offered by Father Joseph, and he was so impressed by the ecstasy that he was convinced of the truth of the Catholic faith. And 2 years later, he made his profession of faith before Father Joseph himself. Because of these phenomena were so extraordinary, Father Joseph's virtue was also tested. God permitted him to be severely tempted by the devil, and added to this, he suffered for years from spiritual dryness, so much so that he felt completely forsaken, you know, by God. But all these trials, you know, couldn't embitter his heart. He placed it within the wound of our Savior's side and preserved peace of mind. He had no other wish than to do God's will. And if God wanted him to suffer spiritual dryness, so be it, you know. If he had to suffer persecution at the hands of others, you know, that was fine with him. Whether suffering or tribulation, he knew that God was allowing it for his sanctification, and he was thankful for it. You know, how thankful are we when we suffer and are persecuted? In today's Office of Readings, St. Joseph teaches us to bear sufferings and misfortunes patiently for the love of God must be considered a special grace which God grants to those who love him. As our Lord Jesus Christ endured so many bitter sufferings for our sake, so God wants us also to share his sufferings. Surely, if you are gold, tribulation will purify you of dross. If you are iron, your rust will be scoured off. So, you know, what a beautiful lesson from this humble saint. And after he stood the test of many trials, you know, he was rewarded with heavenly consolation. You know, in desiring to be with Christ, he died in the Friary at Osima on September 18th, 1663. And there were numerous miracles which occurred at his grave. During the investigation preceding his canonization, 70 incidents of levitation were reported. Pope Clement XIII canonized him in 1767. And because of his miraculous flights through the air, he's now honored as the patron of aviators and all those who travel by air. He's also the patron of those who study. So we can learn a lot from St. Joseph of Cupertino, and we can pray to him for that that great love of God which he possessed.
1: We hope you enjoyed that sermon entitled Holy Flying Friars. Our next sermon is entitled All from God.
3: Prepare a full account of your stewardship, because you can no longer be my steward. Those are very important words, because we've all been given gifts, graces, talents, and really our very lives by God. Okay, everything we have, everything we are, comes from God, and we receive as a gift. And we're meant to use the gift of our lives in this world in order to love God with all of our heart, mind, soul, and strength, and to love our neighbor as ourselves. And so at the end, because this world and this life does not last forever, we need to render an account of our stewardship. What have we done with our lives in this world? What have we done with the gifts that God has given us? What have we done with our time and our talents? Prepare a full account of your stewardship, because you can no longer be my steward, right? There will come a time when we will no longer be stewards, and we will render an account. And so the gospel encourages us to look at whether we lived in this world as children of this world or as children of light. Did we serve God or did we serve mammon? And this is something that we need to look at frequently, right? Because we can easily change, we can easily shift, we can easily be influenced in various ways. And so that's why we need to be on guard. We need to be examining our conscience and examining the way we're living, and make sure that we're always on the right track, because we see that the people of God in the Old Testament were not always on the right track. And this is why God sent his prophets. We read in today's first reading from the prophet Amos. Hear this, you who trample upon the needy and destroy the poor of the land. When will the new moon be over, you ask, that we may sell our grain, and the Sabbath that we may display the wheat? So what is that talking about? Well, the new moon marks the months for the people of the Old Testament, and it happened to be a feast day. Okay, that was a day to honor God with their sacrifices and also to rest from work. So they're complaining about this, right? When will the new moon be over? When will this feast day be over so that we may sell our grain? And the Sabbath, of course, we know the Sabbath is a day reserved for God and a day reserved for rest. And when will the Sabbath be over that we may display the wheat? You see that? They're not interested at all in worshiping God. They're not interested at all in the things of heaven, but they're very much interested in the things of this world, right? The selling, the buying and the selling, getting rich and enjoying their comforts. You know, sometimes you hear, even in our own day and age, people talk, do I have to go to Mass? You know, they try to find the shortest Mass and these type of things, right? When worshiping God feels burdensome. And they just want to get back to their life in the world and to these type of things. We need to be really careful about that. Not only were they not interested in worshiping God and getting back to the things of the world, but they were actually interested in doing the things of the world in a sinful way, right? We will diminish the ephah, add to the shekel, and fix our scales for cheating. We will buy the lowly for silver and the poor for a pair of sandals, and even the refuse of the wheat we will sell. Right? So they're going so far as to offend God in order to amass and enjoy as much as they can the things of this world. That's a pretty good indication that you're living as a child of this world and not as a child of God and a child of the light. Now notice at the end of today's first reading, it says, "Never will I forget a thing they have done," right? All of our deeds, all of our actions are being written down and noted by God. And again, that's why the gospel says, prepare a full account of your stewardship. Because we need to render an account for everything. Nothing escapes the eyes of God. Prepare the Lord, or praise the Lord who lifts up the poor. You see, our lives in this world, we should be coming more and more like God, the one whom we worship and the one whom we love. And so if you live as a child of this world, you can easily arrive at the point where you are defrauding the poor, okay, and trampling them underfoot. But if you're living as a child of light, you will become more and more like God, who loves the poor and who cares for the poor, right? He raises up the lowly from the dust. From the dunghill, he lifts up the poor to seat them with princes. So we are interested in social justice, right? That is on the plate, or should be on the plate, of every Christian. Temporal matters in the things of this world, okay? They do matter, and we should be interested in them. But ultimately, for a particular end, namely that of eternal life. So when it says that God lifts up the poor to seat them with princes, the spiritual meaning of that really is raises them up to eternal life. They too are offered eternal life with God. Now, today's second reading kind of gets to that point, right? It talks about the importance of temporal matters, but for the sake of eternal. And so St. Paul writes to Timothy, the bishop, "I ask that supplications, prayers, petitions, and thanksgiving be offered for everyone, for kings, and for all in authority." Right? We need to be praying for those who have been given authority in this world regarding temporal matters. And what does St. Paul say the reason is? "That we may lead a quiet and tranquil life in all devotion and dignity." Right? If we can live a quiet and tranquil life, that's more conducive, okay? That facilitates the path to eternal life. But if we're constantly in turmoil, if people are having trouble getting the necessities of life, that's going to make things very difficult, right? So we want to have order. We want to have social justice so that we can lead a quiet and tranquil life. This is good and pleasing to God our Savior, who wills everyone to be saved and to come to knowledge of the truth. But if things are in chaos, you know, we can't give our time and attention to the things of heaven, our proper time and attention to the things of heaven. It makes it more difficult. So we need to have order, we need to have peace, we need to have justice, so that everyone can come to the knowledge of the truth and to be saved. "For the children of this world are more prudent in dealing with their own generation than are the children of light. You see that? That's a heavy rebuke from our Lord. The children of this world are more prudent. That is, those who have all of their hopes set on the things of this world, those who are focused on getting as much as they can out of this world, are more prudent. In other words, they're more intent and they make very prudent decisions, okay, to get those things. Whereas the children of light, we are promised eternal gifts, things that really and ultimately will fulfill us. And our Lord is saying we're less prudent in seeking those things out. Now, I remember one time a priest said to me, he was talking to me about total consecration to Our Lady. He said, that is the maximum prudence, right? So remember, we're stewards of everything God has given us. We need to render an account. What is the best thing we can do with our lives in this world, with our possessions? Okay? It is to give it over to Our Lady. Just give it to her and let her do whatever she wants with us, with our gifts, with our time, and all of these things. Just give it to her and give her the maximum freedom to do whatever she wants with us. As that priest said, that is the maximum prudence. Because Our Lady has in her interests, more than we do, our eternal salvation, our sanctification, God's glory. And if we give everything to her, we will not fail to live prudently in this world. You cannot serve both God and mammon. How can we best serve God? By totally consecrating ourselves to Our Lady. She will enable us to serve God in the best possible way, where she wants us. She will give us all of the necessary graces that we need to give God the greatest glory possible. So let's turn to Our Lady, entrusting ourselves to her, consecrating ourselves to her, and to live out that consecration in a practical way every day of our lives. And in the end, if we do that, then we will hear those words of our Lord that we all want to hear. Okay, well done, good and faithful servant. In the name of the Father, and of the Son, and of the Holy Spirit.
1: We hope you enjoyed that sermon entitled, All from God. Our next sermon is entitled, St. Joseph of Cupertino, God Doesn't Care How Smart You Are.
4: In nomine Patris et Filii et Spiritus Sancti, Amen. We have quite the saint for today, St. Joseph of Cupertino. Proof that it doesn't matter, intelligence doesn't matter in sanctity, right? Natural gifts, that's not what God looks at. Part of what is meant actually in the gospel, when the master says, go out and invite those who were, bring those who were invited to the marriage supper and they wouldn't come. And then the master says, go out to the highways and pick up the lame, the crippled, the poor, and bring them into my feast. And St. Joseph of Cupertino, that's kind of the reason why that gospel reading was chosen, is he was not the most gifted. He was not even average. He was very much below average and yet became a very great saint. So Joseph of Cupertino, he was born in Italy in 1603 to a poor family. And maybe as a sign of his coming life, he was actually born in a stable. His father had died when his mother was still pregnant with him and left huge debts. And so his mother lost everything. And so she gave birth to St. Joseph in a stable. So what a, I would say, a kind of a sign of things to come in several ways. He had an illness as a young child for about 5 years, and it kept him out of school for a while, which probably contributed to his learning problems. And when he finally did attend school, other children would make fun of him. He would wander around with his mouth gaping open, they say. Nowadays, they call it the mouth breather. So that would be St. Joseph of Cupertino. Dim-witted, absent-minded. He would forget to eat. He would forget eating, and people would remind him of it, and he would just say, "Oh, I forgot." So it just seems to be like something was not quite right with him. So his mother was eager to get rid of him and treated them rather harshly. He was apprenticed to a tradesman, but he couldn't even do that. But he was pious. He was very pious. He spent a lot of time in prayer. But at the same time, he was prone to outbursts of bad temper. So we see kind of a mix there. Well, he very much wanted to become a monk. He actually saw a Franciscan friar wandering through begging from people. And he thought, well, there's something I could do. So he wants to go join the Franciscans. They wouldn't take him. He ends up joining the Capuchin friars for a while. But after only 8 months, he was dismissed from their order on the grounds. I think the reason for dismissing him was he couldn't do anything right. Like, that's what the reason they gave him. So, he very much did want to be a monk. He wanted to give his life to God. And when they turned him out of the Capuchin monastery and they took the habit back, he said that losing the habit was like losing his skin. So he felt very strongly about that. Well, poor Joseph was turned out of the Capuchin friary, and he had no idea what to do. He actually ended up wandering around in the streets for a while. He was chased by dogs. He lost his shoes. His clothes ended up getting torn. People thought he was a bandit or a beggar and treated him as such. He sought help from one of his uncles. He turned him away. And as a last resort, he went back to his mother. It kind of indicates he didn't quite have the best relationship. And she insulted him and was very upset to see him, told him that he couldn't do anything right. He was a disgrace to the family. Apparently, she hadn't dealt with the poverty very well. But this all turned to his advantage because in desperation, his mother begged another one of his uncles to accept him to the Franciscan monastery. So they finally agreed, and he ended up in the stable taking care of the donkey. Just like where he had been born in the stable. So now he's back in the stable and he slept there and he ate there and he tended this donkey. And it was here he gave himself the nickname Brother Ass. And he would refer to himself for the rest of his life in that manner. And so probably because he had been turned out from the Capuchins, maybe it forced him to focus, but he was a little bit better about responsibility, about doing things. But also, he continued his piety. He worked on his bad temper, and the monks noticed this. So that they originally, they gave him a habit of the Franciscans, but he was only a third order monk. So he wasn't coming into choir. He wasn't really a monk, but he was able to wear the habit. So apparently that was just what he had wanted all along. So he was very careful, not to lose it this time. And so, but eventually he earned their respect. He became more responsible. They accepted him into the order. And then he began studying for the priesthood, which was very difficult at that time. You had to memorize the Gospels. And one of the tests was the tester would give you one verse and then ask you to explain it or just keep going. Just, okay, so Luke chapter 2, go, start reciting it. And you have to not only recite it, you would have to explain about it. And St. Joseph, he couldn't do anything. He couldn't memorize. He couldn't expound upon scripture except one verse. He knew one verse. He could recite the whole chapter and he could go on at great length about this one particular verse. And that is the exact verse that he was asked on his test. That was the only one. They asked it to him and he did it so well, they didn't ask him any further questions. So for this reason, St. Joseph of Cupertino became the patron saint of students who wanted to get the right answer on a test. So he was very famous at seminary around finals week. So and this seemed to be, you know, this is how God works, right? When you are just careful about doing God's will and you put everything on Him, when it is His will, these kinds of things happen. So he was ordained a priest, a deacon and a priest, and his devotion continued to grow, as did his penances. He ended up, he would only eat solid food twice a week, And whenever he did eat, instead of putting salt and pepper on his food or spices, he put bitter herbs. And for 35 years, he lived like this. And even as a priest, his humility never left him. He kind of accepted the fact that he really shouldn't be a priest. Other monks were more qualified. So he would defer to all the other monks. And if he had no tasks to do, he would go around asking people, is there anything else can Brother Ass do? Referring to himself in that way. And he began, too, to experience the grace of God became more and more evident in that he would have these ecstasies of prayer. He would just be suddenly aware of the presence of God in nature or in whatever was around him. He would just be lost in contemplation. And he was finally able to explain. They asked him what was going on, like, you know, snap out of it, pay attention. And because he'd studied, you know, for the priesthood, he was able to explain, this is what is happening. And they realized he was in deep contemplation. And in fact, that is what had been happening to him since his childhood. People thought that he was autistic, or they didn't know what that was, but their version of it, he was just staring off into space. It was actually contemplative prayer was what was happening. So it was kind of a revelation in that he just didn't know how to explain what he was feeling as a child. But now they knew this is what it was. It is about this time that he not only began to, like these ecstasies, he would appear radiant and lost in prayer, but he also began to levitate. And this is really the famous miracle that Joseph of Cupertino was known for, is his levitation. Is that he would, while he would be praying, he would just start rising off the ground. He would be out in the woods while he was saying mass. And worst of all was when he was in choir. He would have this ecstasy and levitate. And occasionally he would get so excited, he would grab the monks next to him and they would both go up into the rafters. And it was not very appreciated by the other monks in choir. So in fact, it got him banned from choir because it was too disruptive. So they wouldn't let him come to choir. They just had him go back into his cell. And as you can imagine, of course, once word of this got out, people flocked to his monastery. They wanted to see him. They wanted to talk to him. Some were overcome with piety and they wanted his blessing. Others came like it was some kind of a circus act. It was just not conducive to the monasteries, and it became a problem for them. He would actually get shifted around through like four or five different monasteries, kind of like passing the passing the buck. They just, now it's your turn to deal with him. And he was accused even of witchcraft or being possessed or of trying to get attention. He was brought before the Inquisition at one time to be examined. They of course found nothing wrong whatsoever. And in fact, he levitated, I think, in front of the Inquisition, which they found inexplicable. And this continued. And again, it was his piety and his simplicity was simply amazing. One story is he was accustomed to go and visit with these shepherds in the local area. They would visit at this grotto of Our Lady every Saturday, and then they would recite the Litany of Loreto for Our Lady. So he goes and does this every Saturday, and he shows up one time, and the shepherds aren't there. They'd forgotten to tell him that, oh, next week is going to be a big harvest, and so none of us are going to make it. So he shows up, and nobody's there, and he waits and waits. And he's like, well, I want to do the Litany of Our Lady. So he looks around, and all he sees are like all the flocks that are normally there. The shepherds aren't there with the flocks. They're just by themselves. So he calls to the sheep to come to the recite the litany with him. And so the sheep all come trotting over, like jump over hedges, and they line up. They like line up in order outside of the grotto. And so, you know, I don't know if this is true, but it sounds like it very well could be. Joseph of Cupertino says, Kyrie eleison. And the sheep go, bah. He says, Christe eleison. Bah. And they respond. He says, Mater Dei Genetrix. Bah. So he does the whole litany with the sheep making the response. And there's stories about how he told these nuns nearby that he would send them a bird to help them with their singing. And after he said that, this sparrow showed up and would sing, like chirp, inside the cloister with the nuns while they were reciting the office. And then he was very friendly. One of the nuns like actually went and poked the bird. And then after that, the bird didn't show up anymore. And they asked St. Joseph about it. And he says, well, if you're going to treat him rudely, he won't show up. But I'll talk to him and I'll send him back. And so we did. The bird came back after that. And then so that the nuns would play with him. And one of them tied a bell around the foot of the bird. And then it would come back and ring. And then it stopped coming. And they asked St. Joseph, why did the bird stop coming? And he says, it's Septuagesima. You can't ring the bells. So that's the kind of thing that Joseph of Cupertino, the stories are around him. So, it was just so simple, right? And so practical in his faith. But it was difficult, right? Like he got transferred to all these monasteries. At one point, he was forbidden from talking to other monks. But he kept it all. He kept up his simplicity, his humility, his penances, almost to the very end. He fell into a sickness on the Feast of the Assumption. He became bedridden. This was in 1663. And so he was sick for the next month or so. And he told the monks that the day that he was unable to receive Holy Communion, that would be the day that he would that he was going to die. So he would get up, though. He would get up and say Mass and then go back into his bed. And then eventually he could no longer.

0: So this shows the humor of the church, is that James Joseph of Cupertino is a patron saint of pilots and astronauts, right? Those who rise above the earth, and as I said, students who need to get the right answer on tests. But what a saint. And, you know, we should think about this, is it he had that extraordinary gift of prayer as a young child, contemplation, but he suffered from bad temper, he couldn't pay attention, right? He couldn't do anything right. These things, we think that the saints are perfect, and they're not. They're very, very, very normal, very human. Sometimes they have great gifts, sometimes not. But it's up to us, right? God wants all of us to become saints, and it doesn't matter what we can do, what we can't do, what we know, what we don't know, how smart we are, how intelligent, how dumb. None of that matters, right? God knows us. From before we were born, he knows us. And so I tell this to people all the time. You're not going to impress God. He will not be impressed by anything you can do, right? And you're not going to surprise God either. None of your faults, none of your failings, none of your sins are going to surprise him. He already knows. So just be yourself, right? And be that well. And that's Teresa of Avila. She had said that. So, this life is our test, right? And there's only one right answer, and it's to love God and do his will and seek his will only. That's it. And so if there's only one question we get right and one test, let it be this one. Is that we love God and we think more of the next life rather than this one. Not be dragged down by the love of earthly things, but drawn upwards by the love of that which is in heaven. Let us ask St. Joseph of Cupertino for this grace. God bless you all. In the name of the Father, and the Son, and the Holy Ghost. Amen.
1: We hope you enjoyed that sermon entitled, St. Joseph of Cupertino, God Doesn't Care How Smart You Are. Our final sermon for today is entitled, St. Joseph of Cupertino, The Flying Saint.
2: In the name of the Father, and of the Son, and of the Holy Spirit, amen. Dear brothers and sisters in Christ, today we now have another great Franciscan saint. And this week we have been concentrating on the Holy Passion. Remember, Monday was the exaltation of the Holy Cross. Then we had the sorrows, the seven sorrows, the Blessed Virgin Mary. We remained on the cross yesterday, transfixed and stigmata with St. Francis. Today we have another great Franciscan who had a great love of the Holy Cross. He's called the Flying Saint. Today we celebrate the great feast of Saint Joseph of Cupertino, most known and famous for levitating at prayer. Already as a child, Joseph showed his fondness for prayer. After a short career with the Capuchins, he joined the conventual Franciscans. Following a brief assignment caring for the friary mule, Joseph began his studies for the priesthood. Though studies were very difficult for him, Joseph gained a great deal of knowledge from prayer, and he was ordained in the year 1628. Joseph's tendency to levitate during prayer was sometimes a cross. We know this great story. Once he went to see the Pope at the time. Pope couldn't see him. He was levitating in the roof, and the Pope asked where he was. He looked up and told him to come down. In his great zeal and obedience, he came down from his flight directly. Some people came to see this levitation for him as some kind of a circus sideshow. But Joseph's gifts led him to be most humble, patient, and obedient. Even though at times he was greatly tempted and felt forsaken by the living God, he fasted and wore iron chains for most of his life. The friars transferred Joseph several times for his own good and for the good of the rest of the community. He was reported to and investigated by the Inquisition. The examiners exonerated him, and Joseph was canonized in the year 1767. In the investigation preceding the canonization, 70 incidents of levitation are recorded. We know well this great saint is the one who was a genius. He was regarded as a simpleton. He had a very poor childhood, and he struggled

0: with his education. At one time, a bishop, we remember, came to speak to him, and he proceeded to unfold the doctrine of the Blessed Trinity to the bishop, who didn't understand the theology. Simply put, Joseph of Cupertino folded a towel into three pleats and said, this is the three distinctions, and we have the unity in the whole material. Also, Saint Joseph, as we know, is called the patron saint of students. Why? Because in his simplicity, he only learned for his studies, for the priesthood, one passage of the scripture. He was mixing with some very high intellectuals who were ridiculing him. They went to the exam at that time with the bishop to pass for the priesthood, for ordination, and some of these intellectuals failed the exam. But what happened to Saint Joseph? He was tested on the very passage of scripture he knew. He's the patron saint of students. So many times also in our experience as friars, when you haven't, through no fault of your own, have the time to deepen your studies and make a more profound period of examination on the material, we pray to Saint Joseph Cupertino, and lo and behold, nearly all the times we are asked on those passages and those sections of the material that we know. So if you are a student watching this, then if you are struggling for time, pray for the grace to receive the answers through the intercession of this great saint today, Saint Joseph of Cupertino. What about the great devotion then we want to unfold of this saint to the Blessed Virgin Mary? His day would be occupied with the recitation of the divine office, the official prayer of the church, the entire rosary, spiritual reading, 2 hours of meditation, and many other devotional prayers. Late in the evening, he would secretly go to the Basilica to pray before the tomb of St. Francis or the Blessed Sacrament, or before an image of the Blessed Virgin Mary until midnight. He celebrated Mass every morning after having gone to confession every day. Mass usually lasted 2 hours with Joseph Cupertino, although on the more common feasts it could go on and durate as long as 5 hours. 5 hours. Why was this the case? Because it was during the Mass that God revealed to Joseph his divine powers. He flew, he fell, he danced, and he wept. These happenings had a precise meaning for Joseph. As he meditated upon the presence of Christ in the host during the Mass, he found that he was unable to elevate the host. When he found difficulty in breaking the host, he knew it was because there was somebody nearby in the state of serious sin. If during an ecstasy he fell to the ground, it meant that he had seen the offended face of Christ. These special graces given to Saint Joseph of Cupertino were the result of a divine love which burned in his heart and showed how united his soul was to God. The saint expressed himself in the following manner. These are his beautiful words, dear brothers and sisters of Christ. He said, I want to love and serve God. I don't want to be cured of loving and serving him. I don't serve God for the sake of heaven, nor out of the fear of hell, but for God himself. Because we know God is lovable in himself. Joseph said that after this, he had been to the doctor due to the pains in his chest, and it appeared that his ribs had spread apart because of his strong and burning love for the Lord. One priest, after coming from a conversation with Joseph, is recorded as having said, he is perfectly united to God, and his heart is more disposed to this union than powder is to be ignited by the smallest spark. This union found expression in Joseph's continual life of prayer. It seemed that he was able to raise his spirit to God with little effort, and he always found God ready to inspire him and enlighten him and to draw him ever closer to himself. Remember many episodes when you just had to mention the words Jesus and Mary or something holy and Joseph would take flight in ecstasy. It was with this lively faith and firm trust in God that he was able to spend so much time in praying for others. This is his great charity. He would entreat the faithful to trust in God alone. He assured them that God would provide them with what they needed. He never failed. We have already seen some cases in which Joseph's intercession was effective, but what about some other ones? At one time, Cupertino was in danger. The place Cupertino was in danger of being struck by a severe storm, but through his prayers, the hurricane ceased. On another occasion, by his intercession, the doctor was able to pass by without being noticed by six assassins who sought to attack and rob him on his way home to Assisi. It was as if the doctor had become invisible through the power of the prayer of Joseph of Cupertino. Another time, the minister of the order was saved from drowning when he sought the intercession of Saint Joseph. The minister general was riding alone on his mule when it became startled and fell from a bridge. The priest felt he would surely die, but through Joseph's intercession, he was able to escape unharmed. Saint Joseph said later that he saw the priest in the danger of his fall as he was celebrating the Holy Mass, and therefore he prayed for his safety. Joseph also had the gift of bilocation. He was able to appear more than one place at the same time. On one occasion, while he was still in Assisi, he was seen in the little church of Grottella, where he went into ecstasy and disappeared. This is the greatness of Saint Joseph. What can we think then about this Saint Joseph and his beautiful devotion, which was extraordinary, to the Blessed Virgin Mary? He attributed all the benefits that he received from God to Mary's intercession. He would call Mary his mother and adorned her images with flowers. His heart belonged to her, and this is apparent from his continued prayers, which he recited in her honor. He would call the Blessed Virgin Mary, these beautiful words, his protectress, the lady, patroness and mother and helper. He would often sing simple and joyful songs to her. As I said before, many people in these saints that we see, such as Saint Joseph and Saint Maximilian Kolbe, Saint Faustina, their contemporaries or the friars or the sisters regarded them as being crazy, but they were crazy in love for Jesus and Mary. He would experience Saint Joseph frequent ecstasies and flights when he saw her image, Our Lady, or heard her name. In fact, his greatest flight was recorded on the Feast of the Immaculate Conception in the year 1642. The Franciscans, since the foundation of the order, have always placed this great devotion to Our Lady and her Immaculate Conception. This is the day he took his great flight, Saint Joseph. He would encourage people's love for Mary by exhorting them to give their hearts and wills to her. This is what she desired above all. He even said, "My mother, the Virgin Mary, is odd. If I bring her flowers, she tells me that she doesn't want them. If I bring her rosemaries, she also doesn't want them." Then I asked her, "Blessed Virgin Mary, then what do you want?" And she answered me, "I want flesh." And when I insisted, what kind of flesh? She answered, the flesh of your heart, for I do not feed but on hearts. Joseph hoped that Mary would be loved and praised not only by the angels and by the saints, but by all the people on the earth. He would ask the people who had been cured or who had received favors not to thank him, for it was not the result of his prayer, but it was through the intercession of the Blessed Virgin and Heavenly Mother. For it was through her that they had been cured and their requests had been granted. Joseph stated his love of God began with his devotion and love of Mary. In dying, he invoked her with these beautiful words, Ave Maria Stella, show thyself a mother, offer him our sighs, for us incarnate did not thee despise. Let us imitate then, dear brothers and sisters in Christ, in conclusion, the saint, for his ardent love of Jesus crucified and Mary Immaculate, so that one day we will also fly interiorly with the names of Jesus and Mary on our lips at our final moment on our death's bed. Let us fly to paradise and leap into the arms of our most perfect and sublime mother, so that we can be with Saint Joseph Cupertino and on the heavenly choirs to adore the most holy Trinity forever and ever. Amen. May the holy names of Jesus and Mary be blessed now and forever. In the name of the Father, and of the Son, and of the Holy Spirit. Amen.
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7: But as soon as we begin to speak about love, we have to make some clarifications, because love has been redefined by our fallen world. 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In fact, that's not love. 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

0: Boston area weather, currently 67 degrees with a few clouds. The wind is from the northwest at 5 miles per hour. The forecast for this morning, partly cloudy with a light breeze with scattered showers. The temp 69 degrees. This afternoon, some clouds here and there and somewhat breezy with a slight chance of rain. The temp 76. That's the weather brought to you by iCatholicMobile.com.
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0: It's time to rise right. Giving you the latest news and information to start your day. Plus bold, lively discussion about the church, the world, and issues affecting you and your family. All through a Catholic lens. Get up on the right side. Rise right.
1: May the holy names of Jesus and Mary be blessed now and forever. Good morning. You're listening to Rise Right on the Station of the Cross Catholic Media Network. Jake Kraft here with my co-host Sarah Kane. And if you can believe it, it's a Friday once again, which makes Sarah happy like nothing else, unless it's a Thursday when we have a Friday off. But happy Friday to you, Sarah, and a good morning.
2: Happy Friday to you too, Jake, and happy Friday to all those who have a standard work week while we made it through. Looking forward to the weekend. I don't have any big plans, but it is nice to sort of tune out of the news cycle for a couple of days, and that's healthy.
1: Yes, I do have big plans. I'm going to have a busy weekend because, among other things, we're having a little Oktoberfest get-together. And before anyone says, what, why, it's not October yet? Well, the traditional Oktoberfest celebration in Bavaria begins in September and ends at the start of October, It ushers in the month of October and the fall season.
2: I did not know that.
1: That should be fun. Yeah, exactly. So you'll probably see a lot of, if you look around, you'll see places that are having their Oktoberfest at the end of September. This is a little on the earlier side for it, but not out of the realm of what's proper for the full, you know, sort of structure of the feast, of the celebration of Oktoberfest. It's this long festival. We're just having a party, but it'll be a nice way to usher in the fall. October is going to be busy for us as well. We've got, of course, in the traditional calendar, Christ the King comes up next month, all this other stuff. Here at the end of this month, we've got St. Michael the Archangel coming up, among other feasts. And of course, at the network, we've got our on-air appeal happening the week after next. So it's coming right up. It's coming right up. We've got a lot of interesting content planned for that. Dr. Ray is going to be back joining us, as he was on the spring appeal. And Sarah and I will be talking again about Bishop Sheen because, well, his beatification is next week. That's very exciting as well. We've got some special programming here on the radio network. Yes, we'll be able to say Blessed Fulton Sheen and then soon, hopefully, canonization. Yeah, I mean, he is a saint. As a blessed, he's confirmed fully to be a saint in heaven. But We want him to get to that next step, so be praying for him. I know Mother Miriam, who's on our network, is leading a novena to him, leading up to his beatification. She's hoping that prayer requests will come in and maybe prompt that second miracle or something like that. So keep that in mind. And on the 24th next week, we'll have lots of special content on the Station of the Cross. We'll be covering the beatification live with the help of EWTN's broadcast. That'll be happening throughout the day. We'll have a special episode of Sermons for Everyday Living with some of Bishop Sheen's sermons and talks. And lots of special stuff like that. So keep that in mind for next week. Very exciting occasion. And then our honor appeal afterwards, we'll have a little bit of a Sheen spotlight each day in addition to all the other stuff going on. So stay tuned for that. But it is it's been a busy week, I think. A lot of interesting things going on.
2: Yesterday. Some stuff I find comical because I have a dark sense of humor.
1: There's a story that is very funny, especially in the context of our long discussion yesterday about the Catholic Church's difficult sort of relationship right now with evangelization and mission and ecumenism, and how she seems so afraid to seem pushy about the faith, right? That to imply that you need to become Catholic. And so we had a long discussion about that yesterday, and lo and behold, we've got another story that shows, hey, where else would we go, Lord? You only have the words of eternal life. So as soft as the church has been recently on that in many places, not everywhere, but in many places, trust me, it's way worse if you're on the other side of that fence. So stay on the boat, stay on the bark of Peter. But lots of stories like that coming up, and a great saint today, St. Joseph of Cupertino. So we should probably get right into it, shouldn't we?
2: Let's do it.
1: Let's begin our Friday with prayer. In the name of the Father, and of the Son, and of the Holy Spirit. Amen.
2: Amen.
1: O Jesus, through the Immaculate Heart of Mary, I offer you my prayers, works, joys, and sufferings of this day.
2: For all the intentions of your Sacred Heart, in union with the holy sacrifice of the Mass throughout the world.
1: For the salvation of souls.
2: The reparation of sins.
1: The reunion of all Christians.
2: And in particular, for the intentions of the Holy Father this month.
1: Amen. Let us pray. O God, who willed that all things be drawn unto your Son when he was raised above the earth, Mercifully grant, by the merits and example of your seraphic confessor, Joseph, that having been raised above all earthly desires, we may be found worthy to come unto him.
2: Who liveth and reigneth with God the Father in the unity of the Holy Spirit, God, world without end.
1: Amen.
2: Amen.
1: In the name of the Father, and of the Son, and of the Holy Spirit. Amen.
2: Amen. And here is your morning news brief. The Environmental Protection Agency will analyze drinking water for more than 1,400 chemicals, including abortion drugs, contraceptives, and hormones sometimes used in gender transition treatments. A bombshell congressional report concluded that the Democratic Party-aligned fundraising giant, Act Blue, likely committed widespread fraud and knowingly accepted donations from foreign sources. The U.S. child poverty rate fell to a record low, 13.4% in 2025, while overall poverty neared historic lows and inflation-adjusted median household income reached a record high, according to new Census Bureau data. The White House highlighted 250 actions it says demonstrate that Trump is the most pro-life, pro-faith, and pro-religious liberty president in American history, including religious freedom protections, conscience safeguards, and efforts to investigate anti-Catholic bias under the Biden administration. The Anglican Archbishop of Canterbury has withdrawn an interfaith award she presented to a Pakistani Muslim cleric after reports revealed that she had previously praised, that he had previously praised Osama bin Laden. New satellite imagery shows Iran has added new defenses around tunnel entrances at Pickaxe Mountain, the deeply buried nuclear-linked site President Donald Trump has repeatedly threatened to strike. And a left-wing journal in France has leaked a video of the chaplain of the elite 3rd Parachutist Marine Infantry Regiment preaching for a crusade against leftists and the Great Replacement during a mass in a church filled with soldiers. But before we get to that fascinating lineup, let's go ahead and talk about the saint of the day. What do you think?
1: Yes, indeed. Great, great saint today. And a quick little shout out to a couple of neat saints. Saint Ferriolus the Tribune, who's one of these wonderful Roman soldier saints. He was persecuted for allegedly hiding a Christian from the pagan authorities, who may have actually been his own superior or one of his inferior officers, that St. Ferriolus may have been his St. Julian's superior officer in the army, and he was arrested, scourged, imprisoned, miraculously escaped from that imprisonment, but was then recaptured and martyred. And many of these saints who served quite faithfully in the pagan Roman army, and yet then were you know, faithful to the end in terms of not doing anything against their faith besides, but they still were faithful in their duty to their civic authority. Really, really fascinating examples there. We've got a saint coming up later this month that's a similar one that I'm excited to talk about. And a cool empress saint here. This is Saint Ricardus. And she was crowned Holy Roman Empress in 1881. She was the wife of someone with a rather unfortunate moniker. Some of these monarchs have nicknames, as for example, Saint King Richard the Lionheart wasn't a saint, but King Richard the Lionheart. Charles the Bold. That's a pretty interesting nickname to get.
2: Yep.
1: Poor Saint Ricardus was married to Charles the Fat.
2: Wow.
1: And he turned out to not be quite a very good husband, because he falsely accused her of infidelity to kind of get rid of her. She was proven innocent, but she was kind of shut away, and she ended up living out the rest of her days in a Benedictine abbey. So a good example for those, maybe those in difficult marriages, especially women in difficult marriages. Saint Ricardus, really a wonderful monarch saint here, even though she kind of had any power and influence taken away that way. She was a great example of marital fidelity. But our focus today is on Saint Joseph of Cupertino. And there's many of you out there who might know him from that famous film, mid-20th century film. I forget the year exactly, but I do remember that Ricardo Montalban is in it. But it's a really amazing story, one of these great miraculous lives that I think of all saints who have had these kind of gifts, he is the he's people's default answer for saints who levitated. That's what I associate with him with, and is it shows in his patronages as well, as we'll get to. But he is born in Cupertino, as his name might suggest, which is in the Kingdom of Naples, to a recently widowed and evicted mother. She was evicted, and he was born in a stable, because that's all that his mother could find. So reminiscent in many ways of our Lord already. He's trying to follow in our Lord's footsteps, even at the moment of his birth, born in a stable. And this is in the year of our Lord, 1603, so right around the beginning of the 17th century. And he had quite a hot temper. He was actually, you might think, there's kind of a tendency to think of these mystic saints. I don't know about you, Sarah, but when someone says a saint is a mystic, I think of them as being kind of, they're probably kind of withdrawn. Their eyes are, you know, up to heaven. They're not, you know, disturbed by worldly things. They're busy. You know, they're having these incredible experiences. I don't think of them as being, you know, saints who are like very hot tempered and active and experiencing these visions. So it's kind of an interesting juxtaposition here. We just had Saint Hildegard yesterday, and she did not seem a saint that was having to deal with a hot temper and maybe a choleric temperament. And here we've got the opposite here with Saint Joseph.
2: Yeah, you're right though. I mean, I tend to think that those who so connected with heaven, are kind of so disinterested in the trivial matters of day to day and other human issues that they just kind of like are unmoved by annoying people, for example.
1: Yes,
2: you know, it's just like they're close to the higher things.
1: Yeah, if you're busy, if you're getting all these visions, you're probably much better at being detached. You know, you're not being bothered by this. Well, that's kind of what ends up happening to Saint Joseph. As again, he's at the age of 8, so he's already kind of demonstrated that he's a boy with this hot temperament, and he starts beginning these ecstasies, experiencing these ecstasies and visions. And what happens with these is that he gets caught up in them he does detach, and he's just staring blankly off at nothing and becomes an easy target for mockery. So they start making fun of him, and he kind of becomes a target for all of this, and no one really takes him seriously. He was quite confident that he had a vocation, and it makes sense that someone with this kind of hot temperament would be confident about, you know, where he has to go, what he's supposed to do.
2: Yeah.
1: But he's denied several times from pursuing his vocation. And finally, a Franciscan convent accepts him. If you heard in the prayer that we began the show with, you would have heard the seraphic confessor, and that's a reference to Saint Francis and being the seraphic father of the Franciscan order, which we discussed a little bit yesterday.
2: Yeah, he was initially rejected from religious life, though, just because of his difficulty as a student and his limitations. It kind of reminds me a little bit of Saint John Vianney and some of those difficulties that he had with his studies, and yet became this, in that case, an amazing diocesan priest. But here you have someone who becomes a Franciscan and also, I don't know, reaches kind of the heights of religious life, forgive the pun, but with regard to his levity.
1: It's his piety that manages to shine through and gets him accepted.
2: Yeah.
1: His spiritual gifts, eventually they do. But despite his multiple rejections, this Franciscan convent does take him seriously and accept him. But as you said, like Saint John Vianney, who struggled even with learning Latin, that was a major burden for him, and that was very important for a priest, especially back in those days before we were enlightened to be able to just ignore troubles with Latin, despite Pope St. John XXIII's efforts on that in I think it was 1960 that Veterum Sapientiae came out. But this difficulty, it stuck with him all his life. He was a very poor student, but he believed in his vocation, finally accepted, and as a Franciscan, he continues to undergo these ecstasies, these visions, and during many of them, he would levitate. He would be numb to everything and just start floating off the ground, extremely high even, especially he would be kept down just by the chapel roof and such, and the only thing that would snap him out of it was his direct religious superior. If his superior commanded him to do something, like to get down, which often happened, they'd be yelling at him, "Get down, Joseph, you have other things you need to be doing." And that would shock him out of it, and he would come down from his levitation. And because This obviously causes a great stir. This is a dramatic example of his religious life. He endured very harsh treatment from his fellow friars and from his superiors. And even the Inquisition at the time, the Holy Office, investigated him. They were concerned that maybe the supernatural experiences here are not coming from heaven. They're coming from somewhere else. Yes, it's well within the church's authority to investigate this, to confirm it. And unfortunately, it led to, again, this harsh treatment. But that's something we see a lot from these great religious, these great mystics who are experiencing spiritual gifts. Others might feel jealous. Others might feel scared.
2: Reminds me of like Saint Bernadette. She kind of had that difficulty when she finally gets surrounded by other religious in that monastery. Mm-hmm. For perhaps, you know, different reasons, but in part just due to envy. You know, why is God speaking to her, or in this case to him, when God isn't speaking as vocally to me, and that kind of difficulty. But I was told that. I saw something this morning when I was reading about him, that he was labeled as a saint for people who feel inadequate, which seems a little bit of an aggressive title, but the point being that he wasn't gifted academically or socially, mm-hmm. you know? And so in these two major areas, he was, difficult, I'm going to go with. Yeah. So he wasn't academic, so we don't have like, you know, something like Cyprian we had earlier in the week. We don't have tons of different letters of his through which we can know him mm-hmm. and also know his piety and know kind of what he, what his focus was in terms of the religious and spiritual life, because everyone does have a focus because we're limited as humans, unlike God. Mm-hmm. So he didn't have that. And then socially, he was still kind of difficult, you know, throughout his life. Like he started off as kind of a hothead, but I think some of that softened, of course, but still he wasn't an extroverted person, let's say. And so when you have these things together, and then also he's the one who's experiencing these different spiritual things, he's going to be a difficult person to live with?
1: Well, that's the thing, is it's noted that he has both these exterior struggles and interior ones, that he's afflicted greatly in his interior, having to go through this purgation of his interior doubts and so on and so forth. And it's noted that he always had, and I imagine this is something that he, again, hit through proper focus on accepting these humiliations, he had an always outwardly joyful demeanor. So despite going through all of these difficulties, both exterior and interior, he became this face of joy to everyone on the outside. And it's not this kind of flippant, happy-go-lucky, earthly joy. It's a supernatural joy. It's a spiritual joy. That's the, we keep coming back to this, and we'll talk a lot in our honorary appeal, but our theme is the joy of being Catholic. And that goes far, far past, far, far beyond any kind of just, you know, head in the sand, ignorance to problems kind of happiness. It's joy in the faith, in the truth of the faith, joy in God, joy in the Catholic truth.
2: And I will just remind people that, mm-hmm. you know, the church's focus in his canonization was not actually his levity, his floating, but rather his heroic virtue, his holiness, mm-hmm. you know, how connected he was with God, how he loved, you know, despite the interior and exterior difficulties that he went through. And that's the case, you know, with the saints. It's not about this person there's this vision, and therefore, you know, it's a whole thing. Everything kind of goes together to form the person. This person has connected with God. They've sort of given themselves on this side of the grave to God entirely. Yes. And that's one of the things that the church looks at before making any sort of declaration.
1: Exactly. He was devoted to penance and mortification, again, combined with this joyful demeanor. So don't be, it's fantastic to be pursuing often above and beyond what the church is requiring, penance and mortification in these days, trying to make reparation for all the grave sins out there. Pursue that, but don't let it sour your attitude to others. Don't let it make you into a burden on other people. Then what good is it? You need to be doing it with love and joy. That's how you should be embracing penance and mortification, which Joseph did. Again, this always joyful demeanor to others. And there's a great little story that's near and dear to my heart, that the only real objection raised at his beatification process, where, you know, they have this devil's advocate who's advocating against the saint to say, let's try and poke holes in it to make the best case possible for the beatification. Can we poke any holes in it whatsoever? And the only real objection raised was that, well, he used tobacco a lot. He took stuff and he smoked, and it was, you know, he was using this as sort of this stimulant. You know, he was reliant on it in some way. And the advocate for Joseph said, well, no, these just helped him fast for longer because it suppressed his appetite a little bit, and it helped him stay awake longer in prayer. So it was just an aid to increased holiness. And the church said, okay, fair enough. And they accepted his beatification. So there you go. But so I consider him an unofficial patron of those who enjoy.
2: I was going to say your canonization is still unaffected.
1: Yes, right. those with moderate appreciation of tobacco. He's also a patron, as you might expect, of aviators and air travelers and of paratroopers. We just had that parachutist regiment in France mentioned. So he's a patron of those and a patron of students and those who are taking tests and who are probably having difficulties with those, as he did as a student. So a great, great patron for many causes today. Let us keep him in mind today and anytime we're traveling, especially through the air.
2: Absolutely. I want to go ahead and remind you, though, that you are listening to Rise Right on the station The Cross Catholic Media Network. 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That's riseright.org.
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2: And coming up on our network at 5 p.m. Eastern, if you're listening live, check out the Catholic Current with Father Robert McTague. He'll be asking the very Father McTague question, are we running out of time? You can hear that at 5 p.m. live, or you can listen on the podcast, as with all of our shows, that you can listen to them anytime that you like after they get published.
1: Absolutely. And that's a question that I'm asking myself here as we're running out of time in this first half with a story to talk about. But there's not too much to discuss here in terms of the details. They're pretty basic, but some of you may have been keeping tabs on the Pope visiting the Shrine of Lourdes at the end of this month. And there's been an ongoing debate about the Rupnik mosaics, the Father Marco Rupnik mosaics that are on display at that shrine. And turns out the bishop of the diocese is going to hide them, not just for the Pope's visit, but permanently. That is the plan. He is going to permanently cover up that artwork. And
2: praise God.
1: I mean, that's, again, regardless of how that case turns out, maybe they investigate somehow and they determine that, you know, that all of this was, I don't know, that all these alleged abuses by Rupnik were somehow consensual or something. Even if they somehow proved that that was the case, really. Again, let justice be done. But even if that is what they proved, tear down that art anyway. It's so ugly. It's so ugly. It's not fitting
2: terrible,
1: for
2: actually.
1: These places. That's my perspective on it. But again, with all these crazy allegations, it's even worse, obviously. And the bishop has acknowledged that. And what it turned out is that this bishop actually revealed that it was Pope Leo himself who ordered the Vatican News website and such to stop using Rupnik art. Pretty much yes. Right after his election and installation as Pope, he was the one who ordered.
2: Yeah, he wasted no time on that.
1: Stop doing it.
2: It did take us a while to find out that he had done that.
1: Yes,
2: but
1: we suspected
2: it. One of my favorite things that he had done,
1: yes.
2: Actually, in his first year as Pope. But this new story is that Fatima is going to keep the Rupnik mosaic. And one of the things that I thought was an interesting argument that the church leaders in Fatima said was that that Rupnik should be judged distinctly from the art that he produced.
1: Yeah.
2: Which is like, okay, if you believe that, and I think there's certain limitations on that, but even if you believe that, the art is hideous.
1: Yeah, it is just not
2: it's
1: not
2: terrible.
1: Fitting. It's not fitting. Yes. Fatima already, sadly, has just terrible aesthetics at the shrine.
2: Yes.
1: The Basilica of the Holy Trinity in Fatima does not look like a Catholic church. It just doesn't. There's
2: it
1: beautiful,
2: looks like a Mormon now, temple.
1: Yeah.
2: No offense to the Mormons, but that's what it looks like.
1: It looks like an American temple. Or an American public library, really, in some cases.
2: Which is, yeah.
1: It's... Now, and that's nothing against...
2: Like a modern art exhibit.
1: That's nothing against the wonderful faith that's on display constantly there in Fatima. You should see the ceremonies there where they have adoration. But even the monstrance there is very weird looking, very, very... it's supposed to look like the rays of the sun, and it kind of just looks like a jellyfish. It's not that great. But our Lord is there. The faith on display is beautiful. They're singing to Our Lady. It really is wonderful. But those people deserve something prettier. They deserve something like the beautiful old church that's there at Lourdes. When you look at this story about the Rupnik mosaics at Lourdes, the top picture is of the gorgeous, gorgeous neo-Gothic church there. Absolutely, absolutely wonderful. And it just, that points your soul up to, it inspires your soul in a way that cement and steel just like a disc at Fatima does not. So it's quite unfortunate to see Fatima saying they have no plans to do this. They made this weird argument also that, the art, because it's separate, can be kind of a monument for the victims, you know, if it turns out that those were confirmed, those allegations are confirmed.
2: The allegations say that some of the art was produced while different acts were taking place.
1: Yes.
2: I'm trying to keep this family friendly, but it's like they can't even be separated in that sense.
1: No, that's part of the extra aspect of the art. And I have it on interesting authority. There's not a lot of I can say about this, but that there is another element to Rupnik's art going on display, and that has to do with essentially people getting, to put it mildly, bullied. Maybe even threatened into buying that art, you know, purchasing the art or purchasing the installation of art, the creation of the art, and being made to keep it in place. There's a lot more going on even besides the abuse allegations there.
2: Remember, he's been expelled from the Jesuits.
1: Yes, indeed. There's serious issues there. So let's pray that there's a change of heart in Fatima, especially before a potential papal visit next year, and that they follow the Lord's example. More news and commentary coming up after this break. 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
5: Massachusetts just radically expanded abortion. 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He also reminds us of God's command, choose life that you may live. 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
6: When the pagan centurion said, "Only say the word and my servant will be healed," the Lord said, "Never, never have I found this much faith in Israel." 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Say, "But Lord, Lord, you did this and that and the other thing." Does he know us? 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
1: Welcome back to Rise Right on the Station of the Cross Catholic Media Network. Jake Kraft here with my co-host Sarah Kane on this Friday morning here as we're well into September, more than halfway through this month. Time does fly. Here are your news headlines this Friday morning. Sky News reports, Archbishop of Canterbury revokes award given to cleric who praised Osama bin Laden. Hafiz Muhammad Tahir Mahmoud Ashrafi was given the Hubert Walter Award for Reconciliation and Interfaith Cooperation by Sarah Mullally last Friday. Yes, on the 25th anniversary of 9/11. Again, they're in the UK. Maybe they just don't know any better. Well, turns out they do. They knew nothing because Lambeth Palace withdrew the award this week after it emerged that back in 2007, Mr. Ashrafi said he would give bin Laden, the orchestrator of the September 11th terror attacks, the title Saifullah, which means Sword of God, for, quote, serving Muslims by waging jihad against infidels.
2: Wow. And the Post-Millennial reports Erica Kirk backs conservative Utah students facing death threats and expulsion. Backlash has ensued against the University of Utah after the college threatened potential consequences against two GOP students after one of them posted a photo of another student holding a Happy Kirkiversary cake by their booth on campus. Now Erica Kirk has retained legal counsel for the two GOP students. Left-wing students have claimed that the GOP students have engaged in doxing of the student who had the cake.
1: Town Hall reports, Explosive Judiciary Committee report accuses Act Blue of major fraudulent donation cover-up. In its report, the committees found that not only may Act Blue CEO Regina Wallace-Jones have misled Congress about Act Blue's review process for foreign contributions, and that it appeared to be knowing and willful in accepting those contributions, but that the organization also engaged in whistleblower retaliation.
2: And the National Pulse reports, students harassed to undergo white privilege training by university. This is universities in the United Kingdom, such as the University of Northampton, are requiring students to undertake a course on white privilege to promote so-called anti-racist practices and to tackle race inequality.
1: The Federalist reports, law firm sues Dearborn, Michigan for discrimination in favor of Islam. The complaint filed yesterday by the American Freedom Law Center alleges that the city of Dearborn has spent public funds for years to commemorate Islamic holidays, but not the holidays of other religions, such as Christianity or Judaism. It says AFLC, American Freedom Law Center, and Cleveland have made numerous requests by email and at city council meetings that the city give equal treatment to religions with public funds and avoid a lawsuit.
2: Zeal reports EPA to screen America's drinking water for abortion drugs and other potential pollutants. The agency will screen for more than 1,400 emerging contaminants as attention grows around a recent preprint reporting anti-progesterone activity in drinking water samples from three U.S. cities. Students for Life of America welcomed the study, declaring it as a victory for common sense.
1: EWTN reports UK bill proposes to lift historic restrictions on Catholic and Jewish prime ministers. The UK government has introduced this new bill seeking to end restrictions that prevent UK prime ministers from exercising their full constitutional responsibilities. The Church Appointments Repeal of Discriminatory Provision Bill would allow Catholic and Jewish prime ministers, if there were any, to provide advice to the monarch on Church of England appointments, which is part of the prime minister's role. That's just quite an amusing thought to me.
2: And EWTN reports, Oregon officials back off gender ideology mandate. The Oregon Department of Human Services agreed to a legal settlement with Jessica Bates, who was represented by the Alliance Defending Freedom. It affirms the department will not consider her religious beliefs when evaluating her application for certification to adopt children and will not attempt to regulate her speech about gender and sexuality. Always good to share some good news.
1: Yes, indeed. And those are your headlines. And Sarah, I know you as well as I want to start with the story that it's not good news, but it sure is funny news. I can't help but laugh at the story of the Archbishop of Canterbury revoking her award that she just gave to this Muslim cleric. A whole show with, you know, it was a photo shoot. She was dressed all respectfully, you know, in proper, modest black outfit, and probably dressed more appropriately than she tried to do for His Holiness Pope Leo, unfortunately. And gives this award on the 25th anniversary of 9/11, this Reconciliation and Interfaith Cooperation Award to Hafiz Muhammad Tahir Mahmoud Ashrafi. And then within a week, they pull the award because it turns out that he wanted to give Osama bin Laden an award calling him the Sword of God for serving Muslims by waging jihad against infidels. And on the heels of our discussion yesterday about the Catholic Church's struggle with, again, the interfaith dialogue and ecumenism and cooperation of world religions, and how does the church square that while still claiming to say, you know, this is not relativism. We're not saying that all religions are equal and have the truth. You still need Jesus, but also you don't pressure people into thinking that they need Jesus. This difficulty in terms of what the church is struggling with here. Well, take a look at the state of interfaith dialogue in the Anglican Church, for example.
2: Yeah, exactly. Because interfaith dialogue is a joke. Either, you know, either there's like one of these faiths that is true and the others are all lies. Or what's the alternative? You know, it reminds me of the, what is that? There's a bumper sticker that people have. And, you know, it's got all the sort of religions. Coexist. And, you know, it's got the Islamic symbol first. And it's like the Pac-Man symbol because it looks like it's going to eat all the others.
1: Yeah.
2: It's like that. That's Islam, right? And it's like, oh, you're surprised that somebody who is, you know, an Islamic, you know, cleric and a well-known one with a massive following has said some things that are in favor of, you know, the actual text of Islam. Yeah. Wow, what a shock. You know, like, I don't understand why we should be surprised, and we shouldn't. The only person who would be surprised is someone who's like so indoctrinated and inculcated in this mindset that all religions are basically the same, and all of them just make you live a sort of borderline generic good life. You know, would engage in any of this. And that's what's happening here. That's why you've got someone who, I mean, not to harp on this, but like this is the female so-called archbishop, which like I don't really care that much because I don't think she's really an archbishop anyway because she doesn't like have functions. But, you know, there's this female archbishop who was a nurse who stood before the House of Parliament and defended late-term abortion.
1: Yeah.
2: Like, you know, and then at the same time wants to pat other religions on the back because we're all basically good. It's like, no, not only are we not all basically good, you're not good.
1: Yeah.
2: Like, you're an evil like individual who falsely proclaims what Christianity is and then also at the same time promotes an equivalency between Islam and Christianity.
1: Yeah.
2: So it's like there's just so much wrong with this picture. But it's hysterical in the sense that anybody with a brain could see this blowing up.
1: Yeah.
2: But she couldn't.
1: Yeah, no pun intended regarding jihad. But the again, credit is due to them for realizing, okay, well, I guess we didn't do our background checks on this guy, and let's pull the award within a week. They very quickly backtracked on that. But it's, you know,

0: that no, church teaching hasn't changed. The fact that, you know, Jesus Christ is necessary, for example. But it's hidden within all of this fluff that just sounds like the name of this award. You could summarize almost that entire document with the name of this award. The Award for Reconciliation and Interfaith Cooperation. Can't we all just get along and have a nice secular global village together and be happy, you know, here on earth? Which, that's not our goal. That's not our goal as Catholics. That's not what you can achieve here on earth without giving up happiness in heaven. When you're pursuing earthly happiness, you're going to miss out on heavenly happiness. That is just the truth. Now, it doesn't mean that you can't, again, have peace, that you can't try to avoid warfare, that you can't have discussion in your evangelization efforts to get someone to convert, that no, you're not supposed to convert by the sword the way that Islam tries to do. Okay, that's all well and good. But there is such a fear of even having the slightest pressure be put on someone and being perceived as putting pressure on someone to convert to Catholicism, that the church has completely retreated from that missionary goal. Even when the church then turns around and says, you need to be a missionary. When Pope Leo himself was a missionary in Peru and took it seriously and was trying to baptize people. And yet on this public relations level, it's always signing off on, oh yeah, we're not trying to force anyone to do anything and we can all get along and meet each other as equals in this way. And that's doing a disservice to the Catholic faith.
1: It is. And I just want to go ahead and say though, that like the very idea of a Christian leader giving an award to an Islamic leader on 9/11 is kind of horrific and offensive in and of itself.
0: Yep.
1: Especially, I think that there are plenty of evil Muslims who would have found it like a joke that the Interfaith Dialogue Award comes on 9/11, like on this anniversary of mass death done in the name of Islam. Mm-hmm. Like whether, you know, so obviously some Muslims don't approve of that and don't want to like, you know, misapply that, but the plenty do, and it was certainly done in the name of Islam.
0: Yes.
1: So for that reason of all, you would think there would be a prudential and sensitive reason to not do it on 9/11. But instead, that's exactly what they did. I remember, like, the context that was given, by the way, for his statements regarding Osama bin Laden and all of that was in relation to Salman Rushdie, who we had all these different protests about.
0: Yeah.
1: Remember, the novelist who wrote the, I think it was the Satanic Verses, I believe it's called, his novel, that so many Muslims tried to kill him in multiple countries.
0: Yeah.
1: In fact, there was a mass stabbing event in 2022.
0: Yeah, like, that was here in Western New York.
1: Times.
0: That was south of Buffalo.
1: Exactly. Right. And so it's like, okay, this is not a defense. Like, you guys are offended by a novel is not reason to congratulate someone like Osama bin Laden. Like, well, what is happening here? You know, your attempt at defense is actually making it worse.
0: Yes, it's this, and to in all charity, just assume good faith intentions about this. It's at best a conflation of sort of pacifism and lying down and being a doormat with what our Lord told us to do about turning the other cheek and about being meek. And being meek is not being cowardly. Being meek is not backing down from proclaiming the truth. Being meek is something that comes from a position of strength, of knowing that you have the truth, of being confident in the truth, and that you are so confident in it that you don't need to do something like convert by the sword and force someone to agree with you, because you know that you have the truth and all you have to do is live that out properly. There's a very best of kind of assumption here of the state of mind of Christians who think this way, not just Catholics, but just Christians in general. They're completely, you know, misunderstanding that obligation. And you can see this. I don't like to play the whataboutism game or the imagine if the shoe were on the foot kind of game, because, you know, you really just need to do the right thing. But, I mean, we're not going to see a Jewish leader giving an interfaith dialogue award to a Muslim leader on the anniversary of the October attack anytime soon. We're certainly not going to see a Muslim leader giving an interfaith dialogue award to a Christian leader on the anniversary of the Battle of Lepanto or the Siege of Vienna, which was September 11th to 12th, the lifting of the siege and the defeat of the Muslims there. You're not going to see that happen. And yes, we are called as Christians to go beyond what these false religions do. But it is still, you know, there should be a a understanding, a confidence in your

0: They're
1: like less ashamed.
0: Yes.
1: You know what I mean?
0: Yes.
1: Like, we keep acting as if we're ashamed and we have something to apologize for.
0: We're apologetic. Exactly.
1: Don't.
0: Exactly.
1: Yeah.
0: So that's the kind of thing that we need to get away from.
1: And I do want to continue our little interfaith dialogue understanding here as we relate to this UK bill, but I want to take a quick break just to remind you that you are listening to Rise Right on the Station of the Cross Catholic Media Network. The Station of the Cross is a listener-funded Catholic media apostolate dedicated to proclaiming the fullness of truth with clarity and charity.
0: Yes, indeed. And coming up on our network at 12 noon Eastern Time, check out Ask a Priest Live. Canon Stephen Sharp of the ICKSP, the Institute of Christ the King Sovereign Priest, will join host Rudy Carlos to answer your questions about the Catholic faith. 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But as you mentioned, Sarah, this is continuing into a related story here with these universities here in the UK.
1: Well, that is true, but I also wanted to get to this bill for a second.
0: This one in
1: Yes, in the UK. In the UK, they're changing this anti-Catholic law, which is what it also applied to Jews, but it was aimed at Catholics originally.
0: Yes, which
1: was to say that a Catholic prime minister couldn't engage in choosing any Anglican position, which is actually part of the job. Mm-hmm. And so they're trying to like fold that back now and say, okay, well, I guess we're in a new age and we're going to remove this anti-Catholic thing. But actually, I'm sort of like on the other side. It's kind of strange. So I'm like, I wish they cared enough about their faith to want to defend it.
0: Yeah.
1: You know what I mean? I'm like, the very fact that they're like, well, you know, Catholic or Jew can just appoint any Anglican cleric. Like, don't get me wrong. I wish the Anglicans would abandon their stance and come into the Catholic faith proper.
0: Yeah, exactly.
1: Like that would be my desire for them and for their souls. But like, if you believe that a faith is true, you should be willing to defend it. You know, like, imagine if we were saying, you know, we're going to have some Anglican person assign people in our church. Imagine just the feeling of outrage. Like, wait, what?
0: Well, that's what some of the big time synodalists would want, is to say, to help choose a pope. You know, you need to have a Muslim on the synod. You need to have a Jew on the synod. You need to have an Anglican on the synod. You know, and you get this synod together to appoint the pope instead of having all these old men voting. These cardinals, and that's what some of those proponents want. And it's, you know, this is the lack of belief in the truth of your faith that it kind of just doesn't matter, the relativism coming to the fore. And that's why it is important that a document like the one yesterday from the Vatican does reemphasize that we don't believe in relativism, that we don't believe all religions are equal. And that's something that you should go out if you're concerned about, if you've heard about or saw live or whatever and were affected by the infamous Assisi conference Pope St. John Paul II, go and look at what his actual speech at the time said, where he emphasized that he just wanted this to be a gathering of leaders to, you know, figure out, you know, what we agree on and what we can promote to the world type of thing, and that it was not about religious relativism, and that he was not making any kind of point about the Catholic faith being equal to others.
1: Placed above the tabernacle.
0: And that's the problem, is that the visuals of it completely erase the good reassurances that were said in there. And that's the problem with all of the fluff in the document yesterday about interfaith dialogue and religions getting together and having peace. That's the
1: problem. John Paul II documents as well that were a lot like what we got yesterday, which is a lot of, you know, we need to work with other religions and we need to, there is a truth within their religion and stuff like that. And then it, you know, has a sentence or two. It's like, but, you know, the Catholic Church is the way, you know, and it's like, okay, but you just spent 95% of what you were saying confusing people.
0: Yes,
1: it was, and leading to misunderstandings, as they said.
0: Yes, people are very visual. And if the visuals are undermining, and this is a point with the Rupnik art that we discussed before with these ugly churches and ugly artwork, is that does undermine what people are believing. even if they have great faith, and I respect the faith of those who are worshiping and being truly faithful to God in a place that's not visually inspiring, like these amazing old cathedrals and such, that they probably have a way greater faith in God than I do, because they're not being affected by that in a way that I would be distracted. And I'd be like, oh, this is ugly. Oh, the carpet's terrible or whatever. That happens to me in kind of, you know, cheap, allegedly beautiful churches that are older even. Because, you know, I have a very distracted mindset, distracted faith in that way. So I respect those people greatly. But part of the point is that you want everything to reaffirm the faith. You want the visuals. You want the statements. You want the behaviors. This is part of the scandal of hypocritical behavior. When you had popes back in the day who were openly appointing their nephews into high positions, other family members who were having affairs with sometimes not just with women, and this behavior was deeply, deeply scandalizing. Even if any public statements they had were, orthodox and reaffirming of the faith, and they were, you know, celebrating these amazing, well, beautiful Latin Mass liturgies, well, their private behavior that was not so private because it was open and everyone knew about it was undermining the faith. That's how scandal works. So this is the problem that we keep bringing up when these documents, these statements, these behaviors are undermining it. But we can, I think we can take at least a little solace in the fact that, no, it isn't better anywhere else. All of these other religions are, if they're not obviously false, they're certainly, you know, because there are people out there who are tempted by Eastern Orthodoxy, for example. Go take a look at what some of the patriarchs have recently said about the exact same kind of environmental concerns that everyone gives the Pope a lot of trouble for making statements about. They make the exact same statements there. Do not look elsewhere for the truth. The Catholic Church does have it. And if you look carefully, you'll see that she's never denied it. But the surroundings of it are what caused the scandal. And I do think, I like your point, Sarah, that you want to see people at least, you know, our Lord said, you know, lukewarm, I will spit you out of my mouth. It's better to be hot or cold.
1: Revelation 3:16.
0: You would rather deal with someone who believes in what they're doing so that when you do show them the truth and change their mind, they're fervent in that. That's where you see the fervency of converts to Catholicism. Where someone who thinks that none of it matters anyway, you're going to have a hard time getting through to them. And I think that's the case with a lot of these Anglican clerics, certainly in terms of what they're trying to do in England to allow pretty much anyone to appoint church leaders. But I was also interested in this story of the universities in the UK that are still being harassed to undergo these white privilege training seminars and such, because you take a look at the state of the University of Utah with the Charlie Kirk situation, where they're going after the students who took a picture of this student with the offensive cake. This was a public, literally a public statement by someone, and you took a picture of them and said, you know, look at what's going on here in public on the university campus. It's like, oh, well, you're doxing, as opposed to what's happening, for example, to that juror in the Lindsey Clancy mistrial, where they're actually going after, I would argue illegally, there should be a lawsuit there after that juror. So we're in this upside down topsy turvy situation.
1: I did see that this morning that particular juror has acquired counsel. So hopefully we will see some move on that.
0: There has to be a fight back, because otherwise this is just part of intimidating future jurors.
1: Exactly.
0: You're pre-intimidating them into not wanting to be involved at all, because they're going to get targeted.
1: Like, I don't want my entire family to have to suffer because of the decision that I'm making here. Mm-hmm. Yeah, which is what jury intimidation is always about. But, you know, you mentioned this forcible white privilege training by universities in the UK. And it seems like we've had a little bit of a break from that kind of rhetoric, you know.
0: At least in the news, right? Like,
1: yeah, exactly. That sort of thing has kind of become a little bit more behind the scenes, at least.
0: Yeah.
1: You know, not so on the nose. We went with, you know, DEI. We sort of renamed it from white privilege.
0: Yeah, you know,
1: and these other institutions. And then, of course, here in the U.S., at least, the Department of Justice has been going after one university after another for their different anti-white and anti-Asian application processes. Mm-hmm. So that's been happening. But then over here in the U.K., you had this, forcible, I don't even want to call it indoctrination, because I don't think that anybody would actually become convinced by it necessarily.
0: Yeah.
1: But it is just like almost an assault on individuals who are just trying to get through university and come out with a degree. And instead, they're just being told, you know, that they have to go through this for weeks being told how bad they are. Mm-hmm. It's like, well, okay, but this is happening in the UK, where we already covered studies, I think just a few weeks ago, showing that like white boys were the most disadvantaged students in the United Kingdom. So how is it that we have studies coming out showing that this is the most disadvantaged group, and then a university policy that's going to take this disadvantaged group and say that they're the most advantaged group?
0: Yeah, exactly.
1: It's just contrary to reason.
0: Whereas as the news is covered, and there's an update to that, as we mentioned yesterday, that you know, who has far more privileges than actual native English in their village, like the village of Piddington, which is trying to resist a massive double their population migrant housing facility in their village. They've symbolically declared independence as the Principality of Piddington and are being ignored, of course, because what matters far more than what the native actual English citizens is where we're going to house, you know, twice the number of migrants. Well, you know who's more privileged than those English citizens? It's newts. We covered
1: That's
0: that.
1: Right.
0: We reported on that yesterday. And it turns out it's not just newts. It's also rare bats. The latest update is that wildlife experts have detected bats on the planned site that are quite rare. Some of the world's rarest bats, Barbastelle bats, on the planned site next to the village of Piddington, or the Principality of Piddington, as perhaps I should honor them with. And so the plans for this housing facility could be severely delayed or even scuppered entirely, according to The Telegraph, because of newts and bats.
1: Is it possible that the villagers went and got bats and newts to, you know, put them in place?
0: I'm just saying. I think a lot of other villages in the UK could learn from this experience and start importing from other villages some of these
1: got
0: privileged
1: some bats to share, Piddington.
0: Clearly the UK universities need to address newt privilege and bat privilege, because it's preventing these poor innocent migrants from getting housed in these tiny English towns. So crazy world in the UK, but I gotta tell you, we're not far away from that here in the US. And even under some of the great work that the Department of Justice has done against universities here in the US that are spreading this, it's still everywhere you look. There's that case with suing Dearborn, Michigan, because of prioritizing Islam. That's happening in a lot of places. Hindu temples are going up. A lot to be concerned about here in the U.S. and stay alert about. Thanks for listening to us on Rise Right. Have a wonderful weekend. We'll see you Monday. God bless you.
2: Boston area weather, currently 67 degrees with a few clouds. The wind is from the west at 4 miles per hour. The forecast for this morning, partly cloudy with a light breeze with scattered showers. The temp 69 degrees. This afternoon, some clouds here and there and somewhat breezy with a slight chance of rain. The temp 76. 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
3: In the name of the Father, and of the Son, and of the Holy Spirit. Amen. Let us pray. May your grace, we beseech you, O Lord, ever go before us and follow us, and may it make us ever intent upon good works. Through Jesus Christ, thy Son, our Lord, who liveth and reigneth with thee in the unity of the Holy Spirit, God, world without end. Amen. In the name of the Father, and of the Son, and of the Holy Spirit. Amen.
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9: Family, a prayer that we pray together is a powerful prayer. 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Today we pray for the Church in Asia. Almighty God and Father, we praise you for your marvelous works. The Church of Asia is small but fervent, and we pray that you protect and bless them. Let a new Pentecost enliven the entire continent of Asia. 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Let none of them be lost, O Lord. 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Through Christ our Lord. Amen.
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0: In the name of the Father, and of the Son, and of the Holy Spirit.
1: Amen.
0: The grace of our Lord Jesus Christ, and the love of God, and the communion of the Holy Spirit be with you all.
1: Amen.
0: Brethren, let us acknowledge our sins, and so prepare ourselves to celebrate the sacred mysteries. I confess to Almighty God, and to you, my brothers and sisters, that I have greatly sinned in my thoughts and in my words, and what I have done, and what I have failed to do. Through my most grievous fault. Therefore I ask the Blessed Mary ever Virgin, all the angels and saints, and you, my brothers and sisters, to pray for me to the Lord our God. May Almighty God have mercy on us, forgive us our sins, and bring us to everlasting life.
1: Amen.

0: us pray. God our Father, your wisdom disposed that your only begotten Son, when lifted above the earth, should draw all things to himself. May the merits and example of Saint Joseph help us to rise above earthly desires and become perfectly conformable to your Son, who lives and reigns with you and the Holy Spirit, God, forever and ever.
1: Amen. A reading from the first letter of Saint Paul to the Corinthians. Brothers and sisters, if Christ is preached as raised from the dead, how can some among you say that there is no resurrection of the dead? If there is no resurrection of the dead, then neither has Christ been raised. And if Christ has not been raised, then empty too is our preaching, empty too your faith. Then we are also false witnesses to God, because we testified against God that he raised Christ, whom he did not raise, if in fact the dead are not raised. For if the dead are not raised, neither has Christ been raised. And if Christ has not been raised, your faith is vain. You are still in your sins. Then those who have fallen asleep in Christ have perished. If for this life only we have hoped in Christ, we are the most pitiable people of all. But now Christ has been raised from the dead, the first fruits of those who have fallen asleep. The word of the Lord. Lord, when your glory appears, my joy will be full.
2: Lord, when your glory appears, my joy will be full.
1: Hear, O Lord, a just suit. Attend to my outcry. Hearken to my prayer from lips without deceit.
2: O Lord, when your glory appears, my joy will be full.
1: I call upon you, for you will answer me, O God. Incline your ear to me. Hear my word. Show your wondrous mercies, O Savior of those who flee from their foes, to refuge at your right hand. Hide me in the shadow of your wings, but I in justice shall behold your face on waking. I shall be content in your presence.
2: Lord,

Jesus journeyed from one town and village to another, preaching and proclaiming the good news of the kingdom of God. Accompanying him were the 12 and some women who had been cured of evil spirits and infirmities. Mary called the Magdalene, from whom 7 demons had gone out, Joanna, the wife of Herod's steward Chuza, Susanna, and many others who provided for them out of their resources.

My dear brothers and sisters in Christ, because Christ lives, mercy becomes our mission in life. St. Paul brings today's first reading to a decisive proclamation. But now Christ has been raised from the dead, the first fruits of those who have fallen asleep. Those words, "but now," changes everything. Paul has just described what would be true if Christ had not risen. Our preaching would be empty. Our faith would be futile. We would remain in our sins. Those who have died would be lost. And if our hope in Christ were only for this present life, Christians would be the most pitiful of all people. But Christianity does not rest merely upon beautiful teachings or moral principles or the memory of an inspiring teacher. No, it rests upon a living person, Jesus Christ, crucified and buried, who has been raised by the Father. He is alive. Therefore, sin has been conquered. Death has been defeated. And our hope is not an illusion. Now, this does not mean that as Catholic Christians, we are spared sorrow. We still become ill. We grow old. We stand beside hospital bedsides. We grieve at funerals. We experience loneliness and disappointment, uncertainty and fear. Faith does not deny the pain of separation, and we do shed tears. But we bring those tears to an empty tomb. Death is real, but it is not final. The grave is a passage, not the place where God abandons us. St. Paul calls Christ the first fruits of those who have fallen asleep. Now, in the biblical world, the first fruits were the beginning and pledge of the harvest still to come. And the ancient church doctor, St. Jerome, in his biblical commentaries, reminds us that the resurrection of Christ is not an isolated miracle meant for him alone, but the foundational principle of all Christian hope. St. Jerome explains that as the root contains the life of the entire tree, so the resurrected body of Jesus contains the life, the incorruption, and the future glory of all who are joined to him through baptism and the Holy Spirit. Where Christ is gone, he intends to bring his faithful people. That is why the human person matters so profoundly. God does not save an abstraction. He loves each of us personally and completely. The body weakened by age matters to God. The body burdened by illness matters to him. The person forgotten or overlooked by society matters to God. We are not disposable, and we are not accidents. We are created by the Father, redeemed by the Son, sanctified by the Holy Spirit, and called to share in the risen life of Christ. The prayer of our responsorial psalm, taken from Psalm 17, gives voice to this resurrection hope. Lord, when your glory appears, my joy will be full. The psalmist seeks refuge in the shadow of God's wings and longs to awaken in it God's presence.
The deepest Christian hope is not simply that suffering will end or even that life will continue. Our hope is to behold the face of God and to be forever satisfied in his presence. Now, we often tell ourselves many if-onlys. If only this problem were solved. If only my health would improve. If only my family difficulty would disappear. If only I had greater security, then my joy would be complete. My friends, these desires are understandable, and we should bring them honestly to the Lord. Yet even when one problem is resolved, we know that eventually another appears. No created good can completely satisfy a heart created for eternity. Our joy will be full when we see God face to face. Saint Faustina understood this longing. Amid illness and suffering, she fixed her hope upon the mercy of Jesus and upon eternal life with him. Divine mercy is not merely reassurance about the past. It is the saving love of the crucified and risen Christ, freeing us from sin, restoring us to the Father, and opening before us the life of heaven. Her simple prayer, "Jesus, I trust in you," is a resurrection prayer. It places the whole person into the hands of the one who has conquered death. Now, at first glance, today's brief gospel may seem far removed from Paul's teaching about the resurrection. Jesus is traveling from one town and village to another, proclaiming the good news of the kingdom. The 12 accompany him, as do Mary Magdalene, Joanna, Susanna, and many other women who have been healed of evil spirits and infirmities. They provide for Jesus and his companions from their resources. But this gospel reveals what resurrection faith looks like in daily life. These women had encountered the saving power of Jesus. They had received healing, freedom, mercy, a new beginning. Because they had received, they now gave. They did not remain distant admirers or passive spectators. They accompanied Jesus and placed what they possessed at the service of his mission. Mercy received became discipleship lived. Gratitude became generosity. Healing became witness. Mary Magdalene had been delivered from profound affliction. She followed Jesus, remained near him in his passion, went to the tomb, and became a witness to the risen Lord. Joanna came from a very different social setting, connected through her husband to Herod's household, yet she also used her circumstances and resources to support the kingdom. And Susanna, well, she only appears briefly in Scripture. We know almost nothing about her, but her name remains in the gospel because her quiet fidelity mattered to God. Their companionship with Jesus gives us a picture of the church. Christ gathers people of different backgrounds and circumstances into one missionary family. St. Pope John Paul II often emphasized the dignity and the vocation of women and the indispensable gifts they bring to the life and mission of the church. Today's gospel shows women not at the margin of Jesus' ministry, but accompanying him, responding to grace, and helping make the proclamation of the kingdom possible. This gospel passage also teaches us that every disciple has a place in Christ's mission.
Some preach publicly. Others provide material support. Others pray. They organize. They teach. They encourage. They care for the suffering. They raise children in faith or quietly sustain the church's work. Not every act of discipleship is visible, but every act offered in love has eternal significance. A parent teaches a child to pray. A caregiver patiently tends an aging relative. A parishioner brings Holy Communion to someone who is homebound. A religious offers hidden intercession. A person gives generously so that the gospel may reach others. Someone chooses forgiveness when resentment would be easier. Someone suffers alone and whispers, "Jesus, I trust in you." The world may never record these acts, but God does. St. Anthony of Padua taught that our actions must give credibility to our words. He taught that the grace of Christ is like a gentle rain that falls upon dry, cracked earth, causing fragrant flowers of holiness to bloom where once there was only desolation. When Christ touches a human soul, the past is forgiven, the present is infused with purpose, and the future is filled with eternal promise. The women in today's gospel did not merely listen to the proclamation of the kingdom. Their lives became part of that proclamation. St. Jerome devoted himself to sacred scripture because he knew that to know scripture is to know Christ. And along with St. Anthony, their witness reminds us that the word we hear must become the life we live. The question then is, not only do we believe that Jesus rose from the dead, it also includes the question, does the way we live reveal what we believe he has risen? It causes us to ponder. Do we live as though forgiveness is possible? Do we treat others as persons with an eternal destiny? Do we use our time, abilities, influence, and possessions for the kingdom? Do we remain faithful when our service is hidden? Do we unite our sufferings to Christ? Do we carry hope into places where others only see darkness? Perhaps someone participating in this Mass today carries a heavy burden. Perhaps you are grieving someone you love. Perhaps you have received a painful diagnosis. Perhaps you are worried about a family member who has left the faith, and perhaps you struggle with sin that seems stronger than you are, or you have prayed faithfully and feel that God is silent. My friends, today the Word of God does not offer the shallow promise that every earthly difficulty will quickly disappear. It gives something greater. But now Christ has been raised from the dead. Our suffering is not the final word. Our sins are not greater than his mercy. Our loneliness is not beyond his presence. Our graves will not be beyond his reach. Because Christ is risen, no sacrifice made in love is wasted. No hidden fidelity disappears. No suffering united to him is meaningless. No gift offered for the kingdom is lost. The resurrection does not remove us from the responsibilities of this life. It gives those responsibilities eternal meaning. So today, let us ask for three graces. First, the grace to believe.
Lord, strengthen our faith in your resurrection, Lord, especially when suffering tempts us to doubt. And second, the grace to hope. Lord, teach us to seek your face and to remember that our final destiny is not death, but life with you. And third, the grace to serve. Lord, like Mary Magdalene, Joanna, Susanna, and the many unnamed disciples, help us place what we have and who we are at service of your kingdom. In a few moments, the risen Christ will come among us in the Holy Eucharist. We receive not merely a memory of someone who once lived. We receive the living Lord, the bread of life, and the pledge of our resurrection. So may this Eucharist deepen our faith, strengthen our hope, and send us out into generous service. And when the burdens of life seem overwhelming, may we remember the words that changed everything. But now Christ has been raised from the dead. And because he lives, our faith is not empty. Because he lives, mercy is stronger than sin. Because he lives, no act of love is wasted. Because he lives, death does not have the final word. And my friends, because he lives, we may confidently pray, Lord, when your glory appears, our joy will be full.

0: forsake our prayer to God of our salvation,
1: because all our hope rests in him.
2: That the new evangelization will move people everywhere to respond to the universal call to holiness. We pray to the Lord.
3: Lord, hear our prayers.
2: That those in positions of public responsibility will have the courage to stand firm for the culture of life. We pray to the Lord.
3: Lord, hear our prayers.
2: That an increase in love and devotion to the sacrament of the Most Holy Eucharist will be fostered in the hearts of all Catholics. We pray to the Lord.
3: Lord, hear our prayers.
2: That those who have recently died may see the face of God, and that those who mourn will be consoled. We pray to the Lord.
3: Lord, hear our prayers.
1: Lord God, you have prepared for those who love you what no eye has seen or ear has heard. Fill our hearts with your love so that loving you above all and in all, we may attain your promises, which the heart of man has not conceived. We make our prayer through Christ our Lord.

0: pray, brethren, that my sacrifice and yours may be acceptable to God, the Almighty Father.
1: May the Lord accept the sacrifice at your hands for the praise and glory of his name, for our good and all of his holy church.
0: Lord, may the gifts we bring to your altar in memory of Saint Joseph be acceptable to you. Free us from the things that keep us from you, and teach us to seek you as our only good. We ask this through Christ our Lord.
1: Amen.

It is truly right and just, our duty and our salvation, always and everywhere to give you thanks. Lord, Holy Father, Almighty and Eternal God, through Christ our Lord. For as on the festival of St. Joseph Cupertino, you bid your church rejoice, so too you strengthen her by the example of his holy life, teach her by his words of preaching, and keep her safe in answer to his prayers. And so with the company of angels and saints, we sing the hymn of your praise as without end we acclaim.

You are indeed holy, O Lord, and all you have created rightly gives you praise. For through your Son, our Lord Jesus Christ, by the power and working of the Holy Spirit, you give life to all things and make them holy. And you never cease to gather a people to yourself, so that from the rising of the sun to its setting, a pure sacrifice may be offered to your name. Therefore, Lord, we humbly implore you by the same Spirit, graciously make holy these gifts we have brought to you for consecration, that they may become the body and blood of your Son, our Lord Jesus Christ, at whose command we celebrate these mysteries. For on the night he was betrayed, he himself took bread, and giving you thanks, he said the blessing, broke the bread, and gave it to his disciples, saying, "Take this, all of you, and eat of it, for this is my body, which will be given up for you."

In a similar way, when supper was ended, he took the chalice. And giving you thanks, he said the blessing and gave the chalice to his disciples, saying, take this, all of you, and drink from it. For this is the chalice of my blood, the blood of the new and eternal covenant, which will be poured out for you and for many for the forgiveness of sins. Do this in memory of me.

As we look forward to his second coming, we offer you in thanksgiving this holy and living sacrifice. Look, we pray, upon the oblation of your church, and recognizing the sacrificial victim by whose death you willed to reconcile us to yourself, grant that we who are nourished by the body and blood of your Son and filled with his Holy Spirit may become one body, one spirit in Christ. May you make of us an eternal offering to you, so that we may obtain an inheritance with your elect, especially with the most blessed Virgin Mary, Mother of God, the blessed Joseph, her spouse, with your blessed apostles and glorious martyrs, with St. Joseph Cupertino, and with all the saints, on whose constant intercession in your presence we rely for unfailing help. May this sacrifice of our reconciliation, we pray, O Lord, advance the peace and salvation of all the world. Be pleased to confirm in faith and charity your pilgrim church on earth, with your servant Leo, our Pope, and Stephen, our Bishop, the order of bishops, all the clergy, and the entire people you have gained for your own. Listen graciously to the prayers of this family whom you have summoned before you. In your compassion, O merciful Father, gather to yourself all your children scattered throughout the world, to our departed brothers and sisters, and to all who are pleasing to you at their passing from this life, give kind admittance to your kingdom. There we hope to enjoy forever the fullness of your glory through Christ our Lord, through whom you bestow on the world all that is good.

0: Your saving help, O God, protects me. I will praise the name of God in song. The lowly shall see and rejoice. Seek the Lord, and your heart shall live.
1: For those who cannot now receive Jesus in the Blessed Sacrament, we offer the following prayer. I believe that you, O Jesus, are in the most holy sacrament. I love you and desire you. Come into my heart, I embrace you. Oh, never, never leave me. May the burning and most sweet power of your love, O Lord Jesus, I beseech you, absorb my mind, that I may die through love of your love, who were graciously pleased to die through love of my love. Amen.
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0: Let us pray. We have been nourished by the bread of angels. Strengthened by this bread, St. Joseph Cupertino endured every adversity with firm constancy. May we also advance from virtue to virtue until we come to you. Grant this through Christ our Lord.
1: Amen.
0: Dominus vobiscum. 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

the archangel, defend us in battle. 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May God rebuke him, we humbly pray. And do thou, O Prince of the heavenly host, by the power of God, cast into hell Satan and all the evil spirits who prowl about the world, seek the ruin of souls.

0: Prayer for Vocations. God our Father, who wills that all men be saved and come to the knowledge of your truth, we beg you to send laborers into your harvest and grant them grace to speak your word with all holiness, so that your word may be spread and be glorified, and all nations may know you. In it, in whom you have sent.
1: The Angelus.
2: In the name of the Father, and the Son, and the Holy Ghost. Amen. The angel of the Lord declared unto Mary, Hail Mary, full of grace, the Lord is with thee. Blessed art thou among women,

0: is made flesh. Hail Mary, full of grace, the Lord is with thee. Blessed art thou among women, and blessed is the fruit of thy womb, Jesus.
1: Holy Mary, Mother of God, pray for us sinners, now and at the hour of our death.
0: Pray for us, Holy Mother of God.

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1: Immaculate Mary is the one who brings us Jesus Christ in every time and every place. This is the beautiful role that God has given her in salvation history. And this is the beautiful role that she plays in each one of our lives. This is the beautiful truth of our lives. We are children of God, and we are children of Mary, born of Mary and the Holy Spirit. Just as Immaculate Mary did, let us open our hearts to the love of God and open our lives to serve His beautiful plan of salvation and to bring Jesus Christ into the world.
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4: And it's a Friday. It's September 18th, 2026. Wonderful to wrap up the week with you, as we always do here on EWTN's Catholic Connection. Looking forward to all of our wonderful guests. I hope you are as well. I hope you can stay tuned for both hours. Hour number one right here on EWTN's Global Catholic Radio Network. And, of course, hour number two on EWTN's Radio Extra. Peter Gagnon out of the gate after the news and the weather and all that good stuff on a Friday. He, of course, is the president of EWTN Studios. And we're talking the inside word. And I'm just thinking, because of what's happening in less than a week, that much of our conversation is going to be blessed by talking about the beatification of Archbishop Fulton Sheen and EWTN's coverage, which will be, as we say in the business, gavel to gavel, I'm sure. And Peter is going to give us all the details. So I can't wait for that. There is so much wonderful, beautiful activity going on, and you need to know about it, and we will give you the information, but you can always go to our homepage at EWN.com to get the information. If you're in the car and you can't write it down, keep your arms and hands and vehicles inside, you know, arms and hands inside the vehicle at all times. Just listen and remember, next week is a really big week in the church in the United States of America, for the whole world, but especially for those of us who have been following, of course, Archbishop Fulton Sheen's beautiful ministry, and we've been carrying his clips and programs forever. Thanks be to God. So Peter joining us at about 16 minutes past the hour. Fact Check Friday. So yesterday in hour number two of Catholic Connection, I shared a very interesting report that just came out, a survey of America's young people. We're talking mainly Gen Zers, and how they feel about breaking away from social media, breaking away from the internet, and how they have a desire to get back to what is tangible, to what is real, not something online, but what is real. And it's all about not just social media, but it's about getting together physically with their friends, finding spaces to do that. It's also about cooking and gardening, which I thought was great. It's a really cool survey, very positive in terms of what young people are thinking about their need to break away from social media. And the second hour of the program yesterday had Father Leo Padlingong on. He was in studio. Of course, he's got his beautiful series, Savoring Faith, which is on Sunday afternoons at EWTN. And he was in to do some promos and some work on the series. And so we sat down and we've worked together. We've done pilgrimages together. And he, of course, is a chef. And he is all about bringing families back to the table. And so I shared with him some of the results of the survey. And he had some very interesting, humorous, but also very solid responses. So I'm going to play that and give you a little bit more information in Fact Check Friday about this survey that I shared yesterday on the second hour of Catholic Connection. And then Sarah Newman is going to wrap up the program for us. She is an expert on investing, and she's going to talk to us about how investing can better reflect Catholic social teachings. You know that Monday, September, is that Monday? Tomorrow's the 19th, Sunday, yes. Sunday, Monday, the 21st, is the Feast of St. Matthew. And he's the patron saint of finances. So Very timely, this topic, always trying to be timely for you. So she joins us. She has been a main speaker at many, many different conferences. She's a principal and director of Mission and Thought of Leadership of Innovest, where she is responsible for business development in the faith and based in secular nonprofit markets. And she has more than 20 years experience in nonprofit development, marketing, event planning, and business development. So Sarah is going to be joining us for the final segment of hour number one, talking all about how investing wisely can better reflect Catholic social teaching. Hour number two, 2 cents coming your way. We have also Monica Hannon and Bishop Thomas Olmsted, most recently from the Diocese of Phoenix. They're joining us to talk about a beautiful book, Surrender to Lead. And it's all about folks who have surrendered to difficult times in their life, which has really prepared them to lead more effectively. So that should be great. And I've had a wonderful friendship over the years with Bishop Olmsted. I've spoken in his diocese when he was a bishop there many, many times. And he's just terrific. And Monica's been on the show, too. She's a wonderful award-winning writer. So looking forward to that. So that is the rundown for a Friday. Can't believe it's a Friday already. Let's move to the weather and see what the weekend is going to bring across the country. They're still talking about dangerous heat and heavy rainfall into the weekend. Hot temperatures and high humidity are forecast to continue across the mid-Mississippi Valley into the weekend. Heat advisories remaining in effect. Heavy to excessive rainfall occurring at times throughout the weekend. And it could bring areas of flooding to parts of the northern Rockies, the upper Midwest, central Great Lakes, and southern New England. Right now, it is 5 minutes past the hour already on a Friday morning. Let's get started with the news here on EWTN. Well, from Vatican News, more concerns are being raised over the growth of artificial intelligence. And as Joseph Tulloch reports, Cardinal Pietro Parolin states that he's concerned over different states and different countries going in alone on artificial intelligence.
5: Let us stop and genuinely reflect on what the consequences of artificial intelligence and its use might be. That was the appeal made by Holy See Secretary of State Pietro Parolin on the sidelines of a conference on Wednesday at the Italian Parliament. Speaking to journalists after the event, Parolin addressed the call for AI regulation that has recently been made by big tech companies themselves.
6: Speriamo che sia una ragione etica che, diciamo, muove questo tipo di considerazioni.
5: We hope, Parolin said, that it is ethical reasoning that drives this kind of consideration. The cardinal stressed that AI regulation is a global phenomenon which requires everyone's participation. My concern, Parolin said, is that there are countries which want to go it alone. Instead, what we need is everyone's involvement in establishing common rules which have a chance of governing this phenomenon. Parolin expressed his hope that everyone might come together to find answers, because, he said, it seems to me that the future of humanity is at stake here. Asked whether he would use the upcoming United Nations General Assembly to call for the creation of an international body to oversee artificial intelligence, the cardinal played down the idea. Probably we are not going to look for immediate technical solutions at this stage, he said.
4: Appointing Bishop Brendan Cahill of the Diocese of Victoria, Texas, as the seventh bishop of Joliet, Illinois. His appointment, as EWTNNews.com reports, announced by the Vatican yesterday, makes him the successor to then-Bishop Ronald Hicks, who led the diocese from 2020 to 2026. The pontiff appointed Hicks as Archbishop of New York in December of last year. Now, according to the Vatican announcement, Cahill was born in Coral Gables, Florida in 1963, ordained a priest for the Archdiocese of Galveston, Houston, Texas back in 1990. Before his ordination, he earned degrees in psychology, African-American studies, and dogmatic theology. He also studied at the University of St. Thomas in Houston, Xavier University in Louisiana, and the Pontifical Gregorian University in Rome. He was also appointed chair last year of the Committee of Migration for the U.S. Conference of Catholic Bishops. A woman who was sexually abused by a Texas megachurch pastor, Robert Morris, is now asking the state's Supreme Court to take up her case. Cindy Clemeshire sued Gateway Church in the Dallas suburb of Southlake for defamation.
7: Never did I fathom that sharing my story would result in public ridicule, lies, and defamation from the very church my abuser pastored.
4: At a press conference, she said when she shared her story of abuse, she was met by lies and even threats by the leaders of her former church.
7: The hateful messages and phone calls I received from many Gateway members left me feeling threatened and concerned for my safety.
4: The suit claiming that former and current elders of the church knew about the abuse but did nothing about it Meanwhile, an appeals court ruled that secular courts cannot intervene in church governance. Tammy Trujillo tells us the U.S. is planning to sell $24 billion worth of fighter jets to Saudi Arabia.
8: The State Department announced Thursday that the package will include 48 Lockheed Martin F-35 fighter jets, as well as dozens of engines and other parts. It said the proposed sale will support the foreign policy and national security objectives of the U.S. by improving the security of an ally that's a force for political stability and economic progress in the Gulf region. Congress has 30 days to approve or reject the deal, which comes as Houthi rebels in Yemen have ramped up their attacks against Saudi Arabia. I'm Tammy Trujillo.
4: Jewish students are set to rally outside Gracie Mansion as Israeli Prime Minister Benjamin Netanyahu plans to visit New York City for the UN General Assembly. Hundreds of students are expected outside Mamdani's official residence, where they will hold a prayer service in support of the Prime Minister. Mamdani has been staunchly opposed to Netanyahu, even calling for his arrest when he arrives in New York City. It comes as Israel's ambassador called the claim ridiculous, saying it should be Mamdani who should be arrested for sending officials to meet with the Iranian ambassador at the UN. Meanwhile, officials are urging New Yorkers to prepare for more congestion as world leaders start arriving ahead of that assembly. Gridlock alert days kick off on Monday as 200 or so foreign dignitaries swarm town for the annual gathering of world leaders. The police commissioner, Jessica Tisch, is warning large stretches of Midtown Manhattan will close to traffic. New Yorkers will see an increase in police presence and other security measures as leaders move across the city. Officials are urging New Yorkers to stick to mass transit to get around the city. Mark Mayfield tells us Patrick Clancy is now speaking out publicly for the first time since taking the stand in his ex-wife's murder trial.
9: In a promo for an interview with 60 Minutes, Clancy said he talks to his three children, that Lindsay Clancy was charged with murder for killing in 2023. When asked what he says to them, Clancy said, "Help me," and added that he does it all the time. In his testimony, Patrick Clancy talked about Lindsay's declining mental health in the months leading up to the killings. The case ended in a mistrial earlier this month, and the full 60 Minutes episode will air Sunday. I'm Mark Mayfield.
4: An investigation into a home in Philadelphia now being linked to seven missing women. The case focusing on 44-year-old Eugene Horsch, whose property has been under intense security since June. Police believe five of the women are dead after images and videos recovered during the probe connect several of the women to the case, although none of their bodies has not been found. Horsch remains in federal custody on firearms charges, and his father at this point is deceased, and who was believed to be connected at some point, though, to the missing women. A bench warrant is out for a former high-ranking Connecticut budget official. He fled the country to avoid sentencing. Prosecutors say Costa de Domantas fled Connecticut by car, boarded a boat to the Bahamas, flew to Europe, and is now living in Greece, where he holds dual citizenship. He was convicted last year on more than 20 counts of bribery, extortion, conspiracy, and making false statements to investigators. His sentencing was set for Thursday in Bridgeport, where he could have faced more than 10 years in prison. Scott Carr tells us a Senate Democrat is now blocking a House-passed bill on costs connected to new data centers.
10: Arguing the bill doesn't do enough, New Mexico lawmaker Martin Heinrich blocked a Republican colleague's effort to pass the Ratepayer Protection Act through unanimous consent. The bill passed in the House 417-3. It would force states to hold a hearing on rules to make data centers pay for increased electricity costs from their operations. But it does not make states adopt any standards or force tech companies to cover the costs. Heinrich says rather than voluntary pledges or suggestions to states, Congress needs to pass real legislation with real teeth. I'm Scott Carr.
4: Five entrepreneurs from across the U.S. will compete in D.C. today for $1 million in cash from the Trump administration. The $1 million pitch competition will feature five small business leaders from California, Georgia, Iowa, Maine, and Wyoming pitching their products for celebrity judges, and it will be emceed by former TV Superman Dean Cain. And finally, in our news segment on a Friday morning, September 18th, if you are planning to travel this Christmas season, they're already talking about it, AAA says book your trip now, especially if you're flying.
11: With oil prices increasing, that raises the cost of producing gasoline, diesel, and jet fuel. So airfares have the potential to increase in the coming weeks and months. So if you're planning on catching a holiday flight, now might be the best time to book.
4: AAA's Mark Jenkins saying nearly half of residents in Florida, for example, surveyed delayed booking a trip and later paid more Jet fuel prices have nearly doubled since the spring and are expected to continue to climb. It is a Friday morning, 13 minutes past the hour. We appreciate your listenership. We check out our great coverage of the beatification of Fulton Sheen with our very own Peter Gagnon. He's up next with the Inside Word.
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13: How many times have you heard the complaint that the church is boring? Well, the problem is not that church is boring. It's that we are bored. We are the problem. We've lost our childlike sense of wonder. G.K. Chesterton says the children have abounding vitality, and yet they want things repeated and unchanged. They always say, "Do it again," and the grown-up person does it until he's nearly dead. For grown-up people are not strong enough to exult in monotony, but perhaps God is strong enough to exult in monotony. It's possible that God says every morning, "Do it again" to the sun, and every evening, "Do it again" to the moon.
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15: 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Thank you, Mother Angelica.
4: Minutes past the hour. Welcome back, Catholic Connection, an EWTN production, and great to have our president of EWTN Studios back with us every Friday for Inside Word. Peter, what a week it's going to be. So much going on. The Archbishop Fulton Sheen's beatification next Thursday. Thanks for joining us. Good morning.
16: Yeah, no, thank you for having me. Yeah, we're all very excited about that upcoming beatification. Such a great moment for our church, especially the church in the U.S., and we're all so excited about it, and plans are well underway. You know, our crew's heading out there on Monday, and so I'll get to that coverage in a minute, and we have just so much Fulton Sheen stuff, but let's talk a little bit of a few of the other specials that people might want to check out in leading up to coming up this weekend and leading up to next week. So actually, today we have a re-air of a program that we did called Holding These Truths Again, Reclaiming Our Founding Principles. And this was Dr. Anthony Rizzi and different guests. They talked about the foundation of our country and how the natural law principles kind of shaped our nation. And we've kind of, in some ways, are losing that or have lost part of it. So how do we reclaim that? So it's a really interesting special. We did it. We did it in honor of our, you know, the anniversary of the country, but we're re-airing it today, this morning at 10:30 a.m. Eastern. So shortly after this program. And then we have a really interesting program that our EWTN news team put together called The Making of a Missionary Pope, The Journey of Leo XIV. So it basically goes from Chicago, his beginning roots there, and then his formation near Philadelphia, and then his missionary service in Peru, and then goes to his leadership in Rome before being, elected Pope Leo. So it kind of this report that they do kind of explores the people, the experiences, and the communities that basically formed him and his global vision and actually prepared him to become the missionary pope he is today. So it's a really interesting program. It airs tonight at 9 p.m. Eastern. So and people can check that out. So if you want to learn more about Pope Leo. Also, I don't know if people are aware about the relic tour of St. Bernadette that is coming through the
4: U.S. Yes, I heard about that. Yeah.
16: Right. So there's a mass tomorrow from the shrine in the Basilica of the National Immaculate Conception in Washington, D.C. Archbishop Broglio is going to be leading that mass, and it's a holy mass and a candlelight procession with the relics. So that's tomorrow. Tomorrow at 4:30 p.m. Eastern. So obviously incredible saint, Saint Bernadette. So people can check that out, and people can learn more about where those relics are traveling throughout the U.S. to find more information. The Feast of Padre Pio is coming up on the 23rd, but we have some other programs highlighting him. St. Pio Pietrelcina, Man of Hope and Healing, is airing tomorrow night at 9 p.m. in our cinema slot. And then Hidden Gems, Catholic Shrines in America, highlights the National Center for Padre Pio. People may not be aware of that, so they can check that out. That's going to be airing on the 20th at 6 p.m. Eastern. So find more about this hidden gem, the Shrine of Padre Pio, here in the U.S. And then there's another program, Padre Pio, a great saint of our century. So it really is a full documentary on his life and looking at him and learn more about him. That airs actually on the 23rd, his feast day, at 10:30 a.m. Eastern. But now let's jump into Archbishop Sheen. So we have so many programs. We've been airing the Novena of Masses that are coming out of Peoria every night. We've been airing those. They continue. On the 20th, there's another Mass for the anniversary of his ordination. So that's at the 20th Sunday at 4 p.m. Eastern. We have a program called Archbishop Fulton Sheen, Servant of All, which is airing on September 19th, tomorrow at 2 p.m. We have actually a pretty intriguing program called It's Saints vs. Scoundrels, if you've seen it. It's basically we bring a saint to life and a scoundrel to life. Well, it's Archbishop Fulton Sheen versus Saul Alinsky, and they kind battle it out. And it's a really, in Archbishop Sheen really shows how Alinsky's ideas only bring misery, right? And so it's very interesting. That's Sunday at 9 p.m. Eastern, so check that out. And then we have another of other programs throughout, but our highlights are going to begin the evening before the beatification. So that's the 23rd, Wednesday the 23rd, 6 p.m. Eastern. There's Vespers, and that's from St. Louis at the Cathedral Basilica there. And that'll be at 6 p.m. Eastern, where the bishops and the cardinals who are gathering for the beatification will have Vespers the evening before. That's live. And then our coverage, beatification coverage, begins at 10 a.m. Eastern on Thursday the 23rd with all-day coverage. So it begins at 10 a.m. The Mass actually starts at 3 p.m. Eastern, but we're going up at 2:30, half an hour beforehand. But we will be live all day because they're doing a lot of presentations on his life, a lot of videos, different things from the stage there at the Dome in St. Louis. So we're going to be live hosted by Lila Rose. We'll be hosting our coverage with Dr. Matthew Bunsen and Father Aquinas Gilbo. So it's really a all-star team there highlighting our coverage. We're going to have, Matthew, Dr. Bunsen met him as a child.
17: Yeah, and we were texting about that. So I said, so is Matthew technically a relic of some sort? Because I'm sure he shook his hand.
16: I'm going to be hanging out with him around the beatification. Absolutely. 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And then even on Friday, there's the Sheen Awards, a brand new thing they're doing, giving out awards to different people in different aspects of kind of keeping it close as to who are the recipients of the different awards. But there's a red carpet event that we're going to be airing live, and then the actual awards show we're going to air the following week. So there's just a ton going on right now. Check out our platforms. One other thing, We also have three special Life is Worth Living episodes that are limited release on our web platform, on our Plus platform. So check that out as well. And then I would say if you missed the debut of our program, The Road Less Traveled, which hit EW10 Plus in our EW10.com.
17: Yeah, he was on yesterday with me. It was a great interview. Yeah.
16: Isn't he great? Yeah, mm-hmm. David's such a great guy. So, but that you know, we're going to releasing episode 2 on the 24th, but episode 1 is up there and people are just loving it and just learn a ton about Turkey or Turkey-A. Mm-hmm. As the proper pronunciation. And David's just a great guy, great guide. And it's a lot of fun. It's a really fun show, but it's also very, informative. So I learned about our history. So just a bunch going on.
17: He was great. And he talked a little bit about his conversion to Catholicism yesterday, which was really interesting. That was a beautiful part of the interview. I want to get back to the coverage for Archbishop Fulton Sheen. It's beautiful to have Lila involved as a convert. And, you know, she's so pro-life. And Archbishop Sheen was so pro-life and talked about the fallout. He had such vision of what would happen to women if they had an abortion. I saw one of our episodes just recently where he was talking about that. And I think how beautiful that she's involved in this. And I know she's a convert, and that must mean so much to her to be able to do some of the coverage for you.
16: Oh, absolutely. When we were talking to her and when I was just originally discussing, you know, having her help host our content, she's like, or the coverage, and she's like, absolutely, he is such a mentor to me. She said she looks at him and Mother Angelica as the two people who have really guided her to do ministry. It's really amazing. So she was so excited to be able to do this, and it's just a super team, and she's going to do a fantastic job. So I think people are going to really like our coverage of this event.
17: Well, are you going to get any sleep between now and next weekend?
16: Not really. Like I say, it is a pretty major setup. So you know, we appreciate people just supporting us in this because it's a pretty big endeavor, a pretty costly endeavor. So
17: yes, so go to EWTN.com and support us, please, because this is what we do for you, and this is what we do for the faith. Peter, get some sleep this weekend. God bless you for all you're doing on the coverage. Look forward to following it again. Peter Gagnon, president of EWTN Studios, EWTN.com/Archbishop Fulton Sheen for all the information, or also on the homepage. We'll be right back.
18: 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On September 18th, we celebrate the feast of Saint Joseph of Cupertino, Confessor. Joseph was born in a stable in Cupertino in the Kingdom of Naples to a recently widowed and evicted mother in the year of our Lord 1603. At the age of 8, the hot-tempered boy began to experience ecstasies and visions that often left him staring blankly at nothing, an easy target for mockery. Though confident of a vocation, he was denied several times before a Franciscan convent finally accepted him. Though a poor student, Joseph was ordained because of his great piety and spiritual gifts. During his frequent ecstasies, he would often levitate, numb to everything but his superior's voice. Because of the stir these episodes caused, Joseph endured harsh treatment from his fellow friars and superiors, and was even investigated by the Inquisition. Despite both exterior and interior struggles, he never lost his outwardly joyful demeanor, and persevered in penance and mortification until his death in the year of our Lord 1663. The only objection raised at the beatification was to Joseph's frequent use of tobacco, which his advocate successfully proved simply helped Joseph fast for longer and stay awake later in prayer. Joseph is a patron of aviators, air travelers, paratroopers, students, and those taking tests. Also honored on this day are St. Feriolus the Tribune, the Empress St. Ricardus, and many other martyrs, confessors, and holy virgins. For more about the saints and seasons of the Catholic Church, visit thestationofthecross.com/saints-and-seasons. In the name of the Father, and of the Son, and of the Holy Spirit, amen. Let us pray. May your grace, we beseech you, O Lord, ever go before us and follow us, and may it make us ever intent upon good works. Through Jesus Christ, thy Son, our Lord, who liveth and reigneth with thee in the unity of the Holy Spirit, God, world without end. Amen. In the name of the Father, and of the Son, and of the Holy Spirit. Amen.
17: I was really interested in this survey that came across my email, and I discussed it in hour number 2 of Catholic Connection yesterday for a 2-cent segment. And then I spoke with Father Leo Padlinghug, who was my guest at the bottom of the hour in the second hour, because it really pertains to what he does so well in all of his work as a priest and someone who really believes in bringing people back around the Eucharistic table first, of course, but also to help people understand the importance of family meal time, of getting together. So there's this new survey revealing that Americans want to log off and reconnect, okay? A survey of 7,500 U.S. adults conducted, finding that nearly 3 in 4 Americans, or 73%, say spending in-person time with friends and family has become more important to them over the last year, while majority have seriously considered quitting social media. Now, the other point that's very interesting is that they are looking to do more tangible things. A country turning toward the tangible. Throughout the survey, respondents report an increasing reorientation toward in-person and analog lifestyles. Over the last year, majority say spending time outdoors, 59%, and cooking and gardening or making things by hand, 54%, have become more important to them. More than 4 in 10 or 44% say the same about spending time away from phones and screens, which is where our Fact Check Friday comes in with the media, obviously. And 38% are prioritizing reading physical books, newspapers, and magazines, which I think is also great because I love the hard copy. I guess I'm just old school. But what really intrigued me was this interest, and we're seeing a lot of this interest in spending more time together, doing what came naturally for us and still does if we apply ourselves, but cooking a meal, bringing people over for dinner. And yesterday I taped an extensive interview with Father John Ricardo on his new book, The Resistance, which is fantastic and coming out very soon. And he's talking about how important the home is for evangelization. And that's really where it all starts, to invite someone over for a meal, to build a relationship. Because you have to have that relationship before someone can trust you enough to follow you to Mass or to maybe even consider going to church at all. Or maybe at some point, please God, enrolling in OCIA or coming back to the church. Having a meal together, breaking bread together, is a great way to evangelize. And people are longing for that time together. This is what's so fascinating about the survey. And it's the younger people. These are the Gen Zers that were mainly surveyed for this report. So the young people really feel that need. And as a matter of fact, if you recall, I think it was in July, there was a very interesting thing that came out about this new trend among Gen Zers called Nonamaxing, where they too want to go back to the basics. They want to learn from the Nonas or the grandmothers of the world how to cook those recipes, how to slow down, how to have slow cooking, which Italy is all about, by the way. That slow food experience, because they're tired of the rush. They're tired of being tired, and they're just fed up with not having any tangible connections. So there's a lot of hope in this, I think, in this survey. So since I had Father Leo Padlinghug with me for two segments yesterday in hour number two of Catholic Connection on EWTN's Radio Extra, I used this survey for my 2 cents segment, which segued into his section. And of course, because he's a chef and he's trying really hard, as he does so beautifully, to bring people together, especially with his beautiful series on EWTN, Savoring the Faith, and all that he does with platinggrace.com, I thought it would be fun to talk to him. Now, Father Leo and I are really old friends. We go way back. We've done a pilgrimage together. Our first pilgrimage together, I think, was like 20 years ago. We've known each other for a really long time, so we're joking a little bit back and forth, but he really appreciated this survey. And as he said, it's a lot of common sense. So this is a clip from the interview yesterday with Father reacting to this important survey showing people want to turn more toward the tangible, including having family meals together. What a concept. Majorities of young people now are saying that they want to spend time outdoors, away from the internet, 59%, and also cooking, gardening, or making things by hand. Now, I think that's really good news, and I mentioned you probably heard of this, I'm sure. Nonamaxing is a big thing, too, with the young people, where they want to be more Italian, la dolce far niente, and they want to make the, you know, their own food, and they want to have those good old-fashioned recipes. What do you think this is revealing, Father?
19: It's revealing that the 80s was the best decade of the of history, where we actually didn't have a lot of technology. We had just enough. I mean, what's really funny, they're actually making phones that you actually have to dial, even with a rotary. I mean, people are just going mental for this stuff of the past because modern technology is never to replace humanity. It just won't do it.
17: Right.
19: And I think people have tried to live their life too much online or on a screen that they realize this isn't making me more human. And I think common sense is kicking back in. Now, the challenge is common sense can be formed or deformed because it's connected to your conscience. So if people are returning to grandma's recipe and they're learning actually how to make bread with only literally three ingredients needed, not like a thousand that we get from the grocery stores or whatever Bill Gates is producing these days, which can't really constitute as food, then maybe we can become more civil. We can become more human. We become more logical if we just practice a little common sense. And why? Because common sense is theological. Everything that God gives to us is just common sense truth.
17: The other point that I think is really important to say, and to me, the answer is, well, come around the table for crying out loud. So they say they can't find places to spend time. That's harder, and it's a lot more expensive. Okay, understand that with inflation and whatnot, but what's the matter with coming over to someone's house? And if you're a friend, having a good cup of coffee or espresso or sitting down and cooking dinner together, there used to be a thing we used to do. I mean, we need to get back to that. And we still do, and you do too. But to me, it's like, okay, this isn't that complicated.
19: Yeah, you and I are preaching to the choir because, we do it all the time. Whenever we see each other, we've got like food and drink in our faces. And that's just, that's why we're friends, you know, because the food becomes a vehicle to communion. That's all it is. And you apply that to Jesus and you can see why communion is not an important part of our Catholic faith. It's a necessary part of our Catholic faith. Holy Communion, the coming together around the table. And so again, it's common sense. It's a theology of food, which I've been talking about forever.
17: For
19: and and of course, you're Italian. I mean, for you people, food is a contact sport.
17: You people. For you people. Yeah, we're very good friends. We were laughing back and forth, but it's very true. It is a contact sport in the Italian family. It's, everything is very physical, and you get together with chopping the tomatoes, and just it's just a wonderful experience. But I did find this survey very encouraging, as did Father. But hopefully it will turn us, if we see something like this, turn us more toward, as Father said. And I love all of his analogies about the Eucharist and food and coming together around the table and time together as a community in Mass and time together at home. Everything is so Catholic related, as he said, and it's all common sense and it all goes back to the natural law. So again, this new survey is saying that young people are turning toward the tangible. They want time outdoors, 60%, and cooking and gardening or making things by hand, 54%, and more than 4 in 10 say the same time about spending time away from phones and screens. Amen to that. Our Fact Check Friday, a new report on how people want to get back to basics. Amen.

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2: Massachusetts just radically expanded abortion. At this critical moment, Archbishop of Boston Richard Henning reminds us that even in discouraging times, we must continue to proclaim the beauty and the miracle of life. He also reminds us of God's command, choose life that you may live. Now is the time to answer that call. On Sunday, November 1st, men from across America will gather in Boston for the National Men's March to abolish abortion and rally for personhood. The day begins with the Knights of Columbus Mass for Life at the Cathedral of the Holy Cross. Following Mass, Archbishop Henning will bless the men before they gather outside Planned Parenthood for prayer and then march peacefully through the streets of Boston. The day concludes with a rally for personhood at Boston Common, where women, children, families, and all people of goodwill are invited to join us as national and local speakers present the case for constitutional personhood and the equal protection of every human life. Learn more and register today.

0: Teresa Tomeo with you on EWTN's Catholic Connection. Coming up in a few days, September 21st is the Feast of St. Matthew, who is a patron saint of finances. And I know a lot of us are doing our best to save money for the future and maybe to save for the kids' college education or, you know, just for maybe just putting some money away, just to be careful and to be very wise with our spending and the gifts that God gives us financially. But did we ever think about the fact that investing can better reflect Catholic social teaching if we do it wisely? So we're going to talk about a number of financial issues with our guest, Sarah Newman. She is an expert. She's with the company Innovest, and she is going to encourage us to think about investing in terms of Catholic social teaching and fostering human flourishing. She has a lot of experience and background. She's responsible at Innovest for business development in the faith-based and secular nonprofit markets. She has more than 20 years of experience in nonprofit development, marketing, event planning, and business development as well, and has worked closely with the wonderful organization Legatus. Sarah, thanks for joining us this morning. Appreciate it.
1: Yeah, thank you. It's wonderful to be here.
0: It's kind of funny, interesting the way the church works, that St. Matthew, who had a pretty bad reputation before he became St. Matthew, who was a tax collector and not very much liked, is now the patron saint of finances. But at the end of the day, when you think about his conversion, it does make sense, doesn't it?
1: Oh, it so does. And I think it is a great example of just how Jesus shows us his mercy and his forgiveness and how really can turn anything into good. And you're right, like the story of St. Matthew, of him being a tax collector, and typically, you know, the Jews saw tax collectors as greedy and as traitors. And so it was a real sign of mercy when Jesus sat down with Matthew and ate with him. And I think that can be an encouragement for all of us.
0: How did you get interested in working in the area of finance?
1: Well, everything is, I think, if you're open to the Holy Spirit and what God's will is for your life, I always say God writes straight with crooked lines. I worked for the church, for the Catholic Church, for a long time in the area of development. And it was really through relationships that the Lord called me to the area of finance. And when I look back and I kind of see how he brought everything together over the past 25 years and I landed at Innovest, I can definitely see his hand working. There's a lot going on in the area of finance, like you said in your opening, just how Catholics can invest according to Catholic.
0: Sarah, are you there? Okay, we are going to give Sarah a call back, but just to remind you, we were talking to Sarah Newman with Innovest, and we're discussing how investing can better reflect Catholic social teaching, and she was commenting on the Feast of St. Matthew coming up on Monday, the patron saint of finances, and how interesting his journey was to, let's say, a not very much loved tax collector. He really was disliked and hated by many Jews because they felt that he was actually stealing from them. And then, of course, Jesus meets him and he says, come follow me. And Matthew drops everything and follows Jesus. And that's what Sarah is doing. And she's back with us. I'm sorry about that. On live radio, things happen. Okay, let's talk a little bit. We were talking about Catholic social teaching and how important it is to understand that what we do with our money, I mean, obviously, it's great to save for your family and save for your future. We need to be responsible. But we have to look at a bigger picture as Catholics, don't we, when it comes to our investing?
1: We do. And I think what most people don't realize is the way that we invest is really tied to how the culture goes. There are a lot of decisions made, and there's a whole history that would take a long time to explain, and I don't think we have time for that. But there's a whole history of the ESG movement, environmental social governance, tied in with DEI. And really, I think Catholics need to be aware of how all of these, this movement has worked against us, and it's shaping our culture. And when we really explore the root of this, we can see how we start to get some of these policies that are taking shape in corporate America that we as Catholics don't support, you know, such as paying for abortions and healthcare plans and paying for transgender services in healthcare plans. And so I think we have a responsibility to understand kind of how the choices that we make in the investment space

0: can be for good. And you had mentioned human flourishing a few minutes ago. And we as investors, Catholic investors, have an opportunity to really look at who we're choosing to invest with. We have choices. Mm-hmm. And when we make good choices, we can promote human flourishing within our investing practices.
1: You know, you wonder how some of these groups who are pushing such leftists and really causes or issues that, you know, it's really 80-20. There's not too many people who support, you know, whole transgender surgery and what's happening now with parents and kids in schools and whatnot with that issue, as well as abortion in terms of, even if there may be support for abortion, a lot of people don't want to pay for it, right? And as Catholics, right, we can't be supporting either. But how did they get such a foothold everywhere? In financing and investing in education, in our schools, in the culture. It's just everywhere, Sarah.
0: It is everywhere. And like I said, it really comes down to that push for ESG. I think the environmental component of ESG has become a new religion. Mm-hmm. And really through pushing, you, of course, we all love the environment. We love the world and the earth in which we live in. However, there's a lot of things that go on behind the scenes in pushing for these environmental causes that are really hard on the poor and the marginalized that we as Catholics need to be aware of. And the S, the social component, that's where you get some of these abortion, transgender, some of these hot topic social issues, especially in America, that we need to be pushing back on. And so there are companies out there that you can invest in that can help kind of right the ship in a way. Mm-hmm. And mm-hmm. You know, earlier this year, our CEO at Innovest and myself, we were invited to the Vatican to partake in a working session on the Vatican document for investing called Mensurum Bonum. And really Mensurum Bonum focuses on Catholic social teaching. You know, we engage, we exclude, we enhance. So we're excluding sin stocks from our portfolios. So anything that has to do with maybe, for example, the creation of contraception or abortifacient, we're enhancing. We're looking for companies that are promoting human flourishing. So companies that bring in chaplaincy, maybe have adoption benefits for their employees, really have kind of a culture of life within their organization, and then. We're also engaging with companies that may be the ones who are promoting abortion benefits within their healthcare packages. You know, we're going to them and we're saying, we don't think that this is right. And mm-hmm. we think that you're missing a portion of your employee workforce that doesn't believe in this. And so we want to engage and have conversations with you to maybe look at other ways of offering benefits within your benefits packages that are more focused on the culture of life. And that's how we change the culture, right? That's how we are having conversations. That's how we evangelize. And we find in our work at Innovest that, you know, if we're not going to companies and asking them and letting them know that there's another side of the coin that they should be considering. You know, I have a great story. And the clients that we work with, you know, we're excluding sin stocks from their portfolios. We're also looking at the values of these asset managers that our clients are investing in. And we will ask questions such as, do you pay for abortion benefits in your healthcare plan? Do you pay for transgender benefits? And we send them a questionnaire of about 20 questions. And they're shocked because they're not used to seeing a pro-life stance. And having to answer to a pro-life stance. We also ask them, you know, do you support religious freedom in the workplace? Because many of these corporations don't. And so we get the information back. We score it 1 to 5, and a 3 is neutral. And so 3s, we look at these asset managers are not investing in things that are working against us as Catholics. And a great story. We invest with a private debt manager. It's one of the largest in the country. And they always meet a 3. They're always, you know, neutral in our findings. And last year in 2025, we had sent them the questionnaire to see if anything had changed in their investing in the companies that they were investing with. And it turns out that they had made an investment in a company that distributes abortion medication. And so we went back to them and we said, you know, we have to divest from you, all of our Catholic clients. This is not going to work for their portfolios.
1: Mm-hmm.
0: And they said, before you divest from us, let us sell the position.
1: Wow.
0: Let us. Yes. So, I mean, this is an encouraging way that, and I think it proves that, that we can engage these companies. We can engage the managers. We can engage at the corporate level, and we can be heard. So it's very encouraging.
1: Do you think, and it was a great thing that you do to actually speak with them and do the research, do you think that they're just not used to seeing this from our side of things in terms of so many people that are against abortion and the other issues you're mentioning, that someone challenged them on this, that they stood up and took notice?
0: I think so. You know, in the big ESG movement that, I mean, let's just say it's over the last 10 years. I know it's probably a little bit longer than that, but it's really, the ESG movement did stuff like this all the time, where they're sending managers questionnaires telling them that they will have more investors with them if they get their ESG scores up. And so they're used to seeing questionnaires like this. However, they've never seen it from the other side.
1: Mm-hmm.
0: So now we're giving them the other side, and we're saying, you know, there is another side that has a voice, and this is important to us. And we would like to see, you know, more of a culture of life.
1: What advice, I have about 2 minutes left, if people are looking to make sure that their investments are solid and not supporting the sins and especially intrinsic evils, what should they do? Sarah, what do you think?
0: Yeah, I think they really need to look for partners. You know, a lot of people hire a wealth advisor or a consultant, and they really need to do some due diligence to see what that advisor or that company, kind of where the roots of what does that company support. And there's a great website out there called 1792exchange.com that actually gathers public information and then scores it. And it's very transparent, and it shows what these companies are engaged in. And so we use it as a tool here at Innovest when we're working with our clients to show them that you may want to consider a different manager within your portfolio, because this manager may be involved in donating things that are antithetical to our faith, or like we've talked about before, the benefits packages. So it's very, very transparent and alarming when you really start to dig deep. So I would just encourage listeners to really do the due diligence.
1: Mm-hmm. Yeah, and be on top of it. And where do we find you at Innovest? How do we track you down at your beautiful company?
0: Yeah, so Innovest, we're based out of Denver. We have about 70 employees. We manage $60 billion in assets. And we have a Catholic culture. We have a chaplain that comes in every month and says Mass and hears confessions. So it's a beautiful place to work. And our website is InnovestInc.com. 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
1: Thank you, Sarah. I'd love to have you back on. We didn't have time, but to talk about how to be very aware also of scams that are out there. There seems to be so many. Maybe we can have you on again. Thank you for your great work. And again, Sarah Newman with Innovest, talking about finances and how we can make a difference. And don't forget, Monday is a feast of St. Matthew, the patron saint of finance. We'll be right back.
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6: I called about 4 months ago and never interested in the Catholic Church through my grown son. We just felt a need to look for something that we were missing. 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
8: Welcome on the Catholic Blitz, and in the hot seat today is Father Kenneth Briganti. Your question is, what is purgatory in 1 minute?
9: You know, this question comes up a lot in November because we celebrate the commemoration of All Souls. After we die, sometimes not all our earthly attachments or our penances that we've done in life have been completed. So purgatory is a state. It ends with the end of the world. There's no time in there that we go, sort of like to purify, to cleanse. It's a time to get ready to enter into heaven. But if you enter purgatory, you're eventually going to be going into heaven. It's a sure deal there. Purgatory can also be done here on earth for those people who unite their sufferings and sacrifices and their tragedies and with the Lord on the cross, and they're in that mind and state of offering. So the flower did that.
8: All right, you did it. Come back again for more Catholic Blitz.
1: Thanks so much for tuning in to hour number one of EWTN's Catholic Connection. Coming up in hour number two, what a delight it will be to have both Monica Hannon and Bishop Thomas Olmsted with us on a beautiful book, Surrender to Lead. Very excited about that. Really interesting. And Bishop Thomas Olmsted, just can't say enough about him. I've worked with him on many occasions, and he's retired now, but he's still doing great things. So I look forward to finding out more about this book and sharing with you again. Monica Hannon is also great. She's an award-winning writer, and she's been on the program many times before. And I thought Sarah was really wonderful. I was telling her during the break, you're going to have her back on, because there's so many issues out there right now. I've been noticing with financing and people questioning, are they doing the right thing? But also some of these scams. The scams are just coming from all over the place. Have you noticed that? It's like they're everywhere. And you see them on social media, you see them, you know, online, you get email. It's very scary. And how do we protect ourselves? So I thought if we have time, maybe we can have her back on another show so she can dive into that more deeply. But we want you to stay tuned because we have a great show coming up on EWTN's Radio Extra talking about how to lead, surrendering to lead. I love that. Surrender and lead. Just think about those two words. Do they go together? You wouldn't think that they do, because surrendering, some people see it as, you know, surrender Dorothy. Remember in The Wizard of Oz when she wanted, the witch went across and the big, you know, broom and writes in the sky, surrender Dorothy. And it's scary to us, this idea of surrendering. But the only way we can learn to lead with Christ as our guide is by surrendering in the first place. We'll talk about that coming up. Stay tuned.

0: 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That's why we've introduced new Station of the Cross bumper stickers. 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Our new special bumper stickers solve those problems. They're made from high-quality material that's easy to apply, stays put, and removes cleanly when you're ready. 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
1: Are you longing to step away from the busyness of everyday life and spend time with the Lord? 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Nestled in the woods of Pennsylvania, the St. Thomas More House of Prayer is a Catholic retreat center in the Diocese of Erie, a place set apart for prayer, silence, and spiritual renewal. 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

0: Boston area weather. The current temperature is 72 degrees under partly cloudy skies. The wind is from the northwest at 4 miles per hour. The forecast for this morning, partly cloudy with a light breeze with scattered showers. The temp 69 degrees. This afternoon, some clouds here and there and somewhat breezy with a slight chance of rain. The temp 76. 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
3: 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We see that in today's reading. Father Mike will be highlighting the parable of the sower. A seed can only thrive when it's planted in good soil. So what kind of soil are we planting our seeds in?
4: Hi, my name is Father Mike Schmitz, and you're listening to The Bible in a Year, where we encounter God's voice and live life through the lens of Scripture. Using the Great Adventure Bible timeline, we'll read all the way from Genesis to Revelation, discovering how the story of salvation unfolds and how we fit into that story today. The Great Adventure Bible Timeline was developed by Jeff Cavins and is provided by Ascension, who produced and funded this program. It is day 261. We're reading from Matthew chapter 11, 12, and 13, also Proverbs chapter 19, verses 5 through 8. The Gospel according to Matthew, chapter 11. And when Jesus had finished instructing his 12 disciples, he went on from there to teach and preach in their cities. Messengers from John the Baptist. Now when John heard in prison about the deeds of the Christ, he sent word by his disciples and said to him, "Are you he who is to come, or shall we look for another?" And Jesus answered them, "Go and tell John what you hear and see. The blind receive their sight, and the lame walk. Lepers are cleansed, and the deaf hear. And the dead are raised up, and the poor have good news preached to them. And blessed is he who takes no offense at me." Jesus praises John the Baptist. As they went away, Jesus began to speak to the crowds concerning John. "What did you go out into the wilderness to behold? A reed shaken by the wind? Why then did you go out? To see a man dressed in soft robes? Behold, those who wear soft robes are in kings' houses. Why then did you go out? To see a prophet? Yes, I tell you, and more than a prophet. This is he of whom it is written, 'Behold, I send my messenger before your face, who shall prepare your way before you.' Truly, I say to you, among those born of women, there has arisen no one greater than John the Baptist. Yet, he who is least in the kingdom of heaven is greater than he. From the days of John the Baptist until now, the kingdom of heaven has suffered violence, and men of violence take it by force. For all the prophets and the law prophesied until John, and if you are willing to accept it, he is Elijah who is to come. He who has ears to hear, let him hear. But to what shall I compare this generation? It is like children sitting in the marketplaces and calling to their playmates, 'We piped for you, and you did not dance. We wailed, and you did not mourn.' For John came neither eating nor drinking, and they say, 'He has a demon.' The Son of Man came eating and drinking, and they say, 'Behold, a glutton and a drunkard, a friend of tax collectors and sinners.' Yet wisdom is justified by her deeds." Jesus upbraids the unrepentant cities. Then he began to upbraid the cities where most of his mighty works had been done because they did not repent. "Woe to you, Chorazin! Woe to you, Bethsaida! For if the mighty works done in you had been done in Tyre and Sidon, they would have repented long ago in sackcloth and ashes. But I tell you, it shall be more tolerable on the day of judgment for Tyre and Sidon than for you. And you, Capernaum, will you be exalted to heaven? You shall be brought down to Hades. For if the mighty works done in you had been done in Sodom, it would have remained until this day. But I tell you that it shall be more tolerable on the day of judgment for the land of Sodom than for you. Jesus thanks his Father. At that time, Jesus declared, I thank you, Father, Lord of heaven and earth, that you have hidden these things from the wise and understanding and revealed them to infants. Yes, Father, for such was your gracious will. All things have been delivered to me by my Father, and no one knows the Son except the Father, and no one knows the Father except the Son and anyone to whom the Son chooses to reveal him. Come to me, all who labor and are heavy laden, and I will give you rest. Take my yoke upon you and learn from me, for I am gentle and lowly in heart, and you will find rest for your souls. For my yoke is easy, and my burden is light. Chapter 12. Plucking Grain on the Sabbath. At that time, Jesus went through the grain fields on the Sabbath. His disciples were hungry, and they began to pluck heads of grain and to eat. But when the Pharisees saw it, they said to him, Look, your disciples are doing what is not lawful to do on the Sabbath. He said to them, Have you not read what David did when he was hungry and those who were with him? How he entered the house of God and ate the showbread, which it was not lawful for him to eat, nor for those who were with him, but only for the priests. Or have you not read in the law how on the Sabbath the priests in the temple profane the Sabbath and are guiltless? I tell you, something greater than the temple is here. And if you had known what this means, I desire mercy and not sacrifice, you would not have condemned the guiltless. For the Son of Man is Lord of the Sabbath. The man with a withered hand. And he went on from there and entered their synagogue. And behold, there was a man with a withered hand. And they asked him, Is it lawful to heal on the Sabbath so that they might accuse him? He said to them, What man of you, if he has one sheep and it falls into a pit on the Sabbath, will not lay hold of it and lift it out? Of how much more value is a man than a sheep? So it is lawful to do good on the Sabbath. Then he said to the man, Stretch out your hand. And the man stretched it out, and it was restored, whole like the other. But the Pharisees went out and took counsel against him, how to destroy him. God's chosen servant. Jesus, aware of this, withdrew from there. And many followed him, and he healed them all, and ordered them not to make him known. This was to fulfill what was spoken by the prophet Isaiah, Behold, my servant whom I have chosen, my beloved with whom my soul is well pleased. I will put my spirit upon him, and he shall proclaim justice to the Gentiles. He will not wrangle or cry aloud, nor will anyone hear his voice in the streets. He will not break a bruised reed or quench a smoldering wick till he brings justice to victory, and in his name will the Gentiles hope. Jesus and Beelzebul. Then a blind and mute demoniac was brought to him, and he healed him, so that the mute man spoke and saw. And all the people were amazed and said, Can this be the son of David? But when the Pharisees heard it, they said, It is only by Beelzebul, the prince of demons, that this man casts out demons. Knowing their thoughts, he said to them, Every kingdom divided against itself is laid waste, and no city or house divided against itself will stand. And if Satan casts out Satan, he is divided against himself. How then will his kingdom stand? And if I cast out demons by Beelzebul, by whom do your sons cast them out? Therefore, they shall be your judges. But if it is by the Spirit of God that I cast out demons, then the kingdom of God has come upon you. Or how can one enter a strong man's house and plunder his goods unless he first binds the strong man? Then indeed he may plunder his house. He who is not with me is against me, and he who does not gather with me scatters. Therefore, I tell you, every sin and blasphemy will be forgiven men, but the blasphemy against the Spirit will not be forgiven. And whoever says a word against the Son of Man will be forgiven. But whoever speaks against the Holy Spirit will not be forgiven, either in this age or in the age to come. A tree and its fruit. Either make the tree good and its fruit good, or make the tree bad and its fruit bad, for the tree is known by its fruit. You brood of vipers, how can you speak good things when you are evil? For out of the abundance of the heart the mouth speaks. The good man out of his good treasure brings forth good, and the evil man out of his evil treasure brings forth evil. I tell you, on the day of judgment, men will render account for every careless word they utter. For by your words you will be justified, and by your words you will be condemned. The sign of Jonah. Then some of the scribes and Pharisees said to him, Teacher, we wish to see a sign from you. But he answered them, An evil and adulterous generation seeks for a sign, but no sign shall be given to it except the sign of the prophet Jonah. For as Jonah was 3 days and three nights in the belly of the whale, so will the Son of Man be 3 days and three nights in the heart of the earth. The men of Nineveh will arise at the judgment with this generation and condemn it, for they repented at the preaching of Jonah. And behold, something greater than Jonah is here. The queen of the south will arise at the judgment with this generation and condemn it, for she came from the ends of the earth to hear the wisdom of Solomon, and behold, something greater than Solomon is here. The return of the unclean spirit. When the unclean spirit has gone out of a man, he passes through waterless places seeking rest, but he finds none. Then he says, I will return to my house from which I came. And when he comes, he finds it empty, swept, and put in order. Then he goes and brings with him seven other spirits more evil than himself, and they enter and dwell there. And the last state of that man becomes worse than the first. So shall it be also with this evil generation. The true kindred of Jesus. While he was still speaking to the people, behold, his mother and his brethren stood outside asking to speak to him. But he replied to the man who told him, Who is my mother? And who are my brethren? And stretching out his hand toward his disciples, he said, Here are my mother and my brethren. For whoever does the will of my Father in heaven is my brother and sister and mother. Chapter 13, The Parable of the Sower. That same day, Jesus went out of the house and sat beside the sea. And great crowds gathered around him so that he got into a boat and sat there, and the whole crowd stood on the beach. And he told them many things in parables, saying, A sower went out to sow. And as he sowed, some seeds fell along the path, and the birds came and devoured them. Other seeds fell on rocky ground, where they had not much soil, and immediately they sprang up since they had no depth of soil. But when the sun rose, they were scorched, and since they had no root, they withered away. Other seeds fell upon thorns, and the thorns grew up and choked them. Other seeds fell on good soil and brought forth grain, some 100-fold, some 60, some 30. He who has ears, let him hear. The purpose of the parables. Then the disciples came and said to him, Why do you speak to them in parables? And he answered them, To you it has been given to know the secrets of the kingdom of heaven, but to them it has not been given. For to him who has will more be given, and he will have abundance, but from him who has not, even what he has will be taken away. This is why I speak to them in parables, because seeing they do not see, and hearing they do not hear, nor do they understand. With them indeed is fulfilled the prophecy of Isaiah, which says, You shall indeed hear, but never understand. You shall indeed see, but never perceive. For this people's heart has grown dull, and their ears are heavy of hearing, and their eyes they have closed, lest they should perceive with their eyes, and hear with their ears, and understand with their heart, and turn from me to heal them. But blessed are your eyes, for they see, and your ears, for they hear. Truly, I say to you, many prophets and righteous men longed to see what you see and did not see it, and to hear what you hear and did not hear it. The parable of the sower explained. Hear then the parable of the sower. When anyone hears the word of the kingdom and does not understand it, the evil one comes and snatches away what is sown in his heart. This is what was sown along the path. As for what was sown on the rocky ground, this is he who hears the word and immediately receives it with joy. Yet he has no root in himself, but endures for a while, and when tribulation or persecution arises on account of the word, immediately he falls away. As for what was sown among thorns, this is he who hears the word, but the cares of the world and the delight in riches choke the word, and it proves unfruitful. As for what was sown on good soil, this is he who hears the word and understands it. He indeed bears fruit and yields in one case 100-fold, in another 60, and in another 30. The parable of the weeds among the wheat. Another parable he put before them, saying, The kingdom of heaven may be compared to a man who sowed good seed in his field. But while men were sleeping, his enemy came and sowed weeds among the wheat and went away. So when the plants came up and bore grain, then the weeds appeared also. And the servants of the householder came and said to him, Sir, did you not sow good seed in your field? How then has it weeds? He said to them, An enemy has done this. The servants said to him, Then do you want us to go and gather them? But he said, No, lest in gathering the weeds, you root up the wheat along with them. Let both grow together until the harvest. And at harvest time, I will tell the reapers, gather the weeds first and bind them in bundles to be burned, but gather the wheat into my barn. The parable of the mustard seed. Another parable he put before them, saying, the kingdom of heaven is like a grain of mustard seed, which a man took and sowed in his field. It is the smallest of all seeds, but when it has grown, it is the greatest of shrubs and becomes a tree, so that the birds of the air come and make nests in its branches. The parable of the leaven. He told them another parable. The kingdom of heaven is like leaven, which a woman took and hid in 3 measures of meal till it was all leavened. Why Jesus speaks in parables. All this Jesus said to the crowds in parables. Indeed, he said nothing to them without a parable. This was to fulfill what was spoken by the prophet. I will open my mouth in parables. I will utter what has been hidden since the foundation of the world. Jesus explains the parable of the weeds. Then he left the crowds and went into the house. And his disciples came to him, saying, explain to us the parable of the weeds of the field. He answered, he who sows the good seed is the Son of Man. The field is the world, and the good seed means the sons of the kingdom. The weeds are the sons of the evil one, and the enemy who sowed them is the devil. The harvest is the close of the age, and the reapers are angels. Just as the weeds are gathered and burned with fire, so will it be at the close of the age. The Son of Man will send his angels, and they will gather out of his kingdom all causes of sin and all evildoers, and throw them into the furnace of fire, where there will be weeping and gnashing of teeth. Then the righteous will shine like the sun in the kingdom of their Father. He who has ears, let him hear. 3 parables about the kingdom. The kingdom of heaven is like treasure hidden in a field, which a man found and covered up. Then in his joy, he goes and sells all that he has and buys that field. Again, the kingdom of heaven is like a merchant in search of fine pearls, who, on finding one pearl of great value, went and sold all that he had and bought it. Again, the kingdom of heaven is like a net which was thrown into the sea and gathered fish of every kind. When it was full, men drew it ashore and sat down and sorted the good into vessels but threw away the bad. So it will be at the close of the age. The angels will come out and separate the evil from the righteous and throw them into the furnace of fire, where there will be weeping and gnashing of teeth. Treasures new and old. Have you understood all this? They said to him, yes. And he said to them, therefore, every scribe who has been trained for the kingdom of heaven is like a householder who brings out of his treasure what is new and what is old. The rejection of Jesus at Nazareth. And when Jesus had finished these parables, he went away from there, and coming to his own country, he taught them in their synagogue, so that they were astonished and said, where did this man get this wisdom and these mighty works? Is not this the carpenter's son? Is not his mother called Mary? And are not his brethren James and Joseph and Simon and Judas? And are not all his sisters with us? Where then did this man get all this? And they took offense at him. But Jesus said to them, a prophet is not without honor except in his own country and in his own house. And he did not do many mighty works there because of their unbelief. The book of Proverbs, chapter 19, verses 5 through 8. A false witness will not go unpunished, and he who utters lies will not escape. Many seek the favor of a generous man, and everyone is a friend to a man who gives gifts. All a poor man's brothers hate him. How much more do his friends go far from him? He pursues them with words, but does not have them. He who gets wisdom loves himself, and he who keeps understanding will prosper. Father, we give you praise. Thank you so much. Lord God, thank you for the teachings of Jesus, your son. Lord, thank you. Thank you for your spirit that continues to inspire the readers and listeners to your word. Thank you for the words of your son, captured and conveyed to us by your Holy Spirit and your friend Matthew, our friend Matthew. We thank you and give you praise for this reprieve we have, this journey through the New Testament, through the Gospel of Matthew, in the midst of all the prophets. Lord God, we thank you for finally bringing us to this fulfillment of everything the prophets had wanted, everything the prophets had pointed to, everything the Old Testament points to. Thank you for bringing us to this place in the New Testament, this gospel where Jesus is the fullness of you, your fullness of you revealed. Help us to understand him more fully and to love him more deeply and to follow him with everything we have. make this prayer in the name of our Savior, Jesus Christ, in the name of the Father and of the Son and of the Holy Spirit. Amen. So, gosh, you guys, again, as always, there are so many things in the gospel today. This is so incredible. Now, one of the things I love, and I keep pointing it out, but at the beginning of the reading today, chapter 11, we have messengers from John the Baptist. And remember, we had the description of John the Baptist before. He was dressed in camel's hair. He had a leather belt around his waist. He was eating locusts and honey, and he lived out in the wilderness. And he was Elijah. And this is the incredible thing Jesus even references. Behold, I will send my messenger before your face, who shall prepare your way before you. If you are willing to accept it, he is Elijah who is to come. And that recognition that here he is, this not like reincarnated Elijah, but here is someone, John the Baptist, in the role of Elijah. Now, here is something so important to realize, that Jesus gives incredible praise to Elijah. He says, among those born of women, there has arisen no one greater than John the Baptist. That's massive. It's incredible. But he goes on, he says, yet he who is least in the kingdom of heaven is greater than he. You realize that when you are baptized, when you're brought into the kingdom of heaven, that here's all the incredible things that prophets have done, all the incredible things that those who have served the Lord in the Old Testament have done. We do honor them and take nothing away from their role and the way God loves them, the way God has allowed, you know, used their ministry to transform hearts and to bring those to him. And yet, if you've been baptized, that means you're in the kingdom of heaven. If you've been baptized, you've been made into a son or daughter of the Father. And Jesus is saying, yep, no one greater born of woman than John the Baptist. And yet the least in the kingdom, the least person baptized, is even greater than John the Baptist, because you have been raised up to be a son or daughter of the Father. That just, even remotely close to John, what John the Baptist did, just by virtue of the fact that you have the Holy Spirit within you and you can cry out, Abba, Father, Jesus says, even greater, which is incredible. There's unrepentant cities. I don't know if you caught that. Chorazin, Bethsaida, Capernaum. Remember, this is Capernaum is Jesus' home base. Chorazin and Bethsaida are not too far from Capernaum. So Jesus is doing all these miracles. I mean, keep this in mind, that there are people bringing they're bringing from all corners. They're bringing their sick, they're lame, they're possessed. All these people they're bringing to Jesus, and he's healing them all. In fact, Matthew says he's healing them all. And yet, there were people who saw this and didn't change. In fact, there are people who say, give us a miracle. Remember, the Pharisees will say this. Give us a sign. And Jesus says, well, no sign will be given you except the sign of Jonah. Why? Because, listen, whenever anyone says, I just need to see a miracle, then I'll be fine. They don't know themselves, and they don't know history, and they don't know the gospels, because there were so many people who saw the miracles and didn't change. They saw the miracles and they were not willing to give their lives to Jesus. They were not willing to pick up their cross and follow after the Lord. And so many of us, we might think, if I just saw the miracle, I'd be fine. And we look at the gospel from today and realize that's not actually true. It's not necessarily true, at least. Now, a couple things. We have so many parables in this section. It's so good. I mean, I don't know if you caught this. There is this teaching that Jesus gives in chapter 12 where he talks about the return of the unclean spirit. I don't know if you have ever wondered about that or puzzled at that. The unclean spirit has gone out of a man. The unclean spirit passes through waterless places seeking rest, finds none. And he says, I'll return to my house from which I came. Basically go back to the same person. And when he comes, he finds it empty, swept, and put in order. And then he goes and brings with him seven other spirits more evil than himself. And they enter and dwell there. And the last state of that man becomes worse than the first. You might think, wait, what is that? What's that all about? Well, there's a priest, his name is Monsignor Charles Pope, who just, gosh, talk about someone who's brilliant. He's incredible. But Monsignor Charles Pope writes about this in one of his columns. He writes a column on a regular basis. And he dives deeply oftentimes into the gospels. And he looks at the original Greek words. And I just want to kind of highlight, I'm not going to give you the Greek because it's maybe not important to us in this moment. The three descriptions that Jesus gives of that soul that has been, you know, set free from that demon. It's empty, it's swept, and it's put in order. But more technical term or more accurate term is it's ornate. It's ornate. And so Monsignor Charles Pope, he asked the question, what does that mean? Does that give us any indication of the state of this person's soul? It's empty, swept, and put in order, or ornate. That sounds like it's a good soul. But he points out, he says, no, it's empty. You know, a lot of times when we get rid of something that wasn't supposed to be in our lives, we don't replace it with something good. It's empty. So here is the demon that left and left a vacuum, left a void. And the space that was left empty by the departure of the demon was not filled with God, wasn't filled with God's presence. And so it's still empty. And that's something important for us because we can do that same thing. Monsignor Pope points this out. He says, you know, here's someone who gives up something for Lent, right? But doesn't replace that thing with goodness, doesn't replace that thing with some act of virtue or prayer or whatever that is. And so it's empty. That doesn't mean good. It just means there's a vacuum there that is just waiting for evil to come back in. It's swept. And that's the same kind of thing. It's what a great, he points out, Monsignor Pope, if a good person has by God's grace been able to sweep sin from his life, praise be the Lord, but not to that person because they might think, well, I've swept this place. I've done this work. So yeah, God set them free, but now I've swept it. I've cleaned it out. And so what was supposed to be the work of the Lord has become the work of the person. And so pride can be something that is enters in. And then put in order does not simply mean ordered or simply mean everything's in its right position. But a better word for that from the original Greek is ornate. And so you'd think, well, that's not too bad. I mean, it's been dressed up. It's been decorated. And yet, again, that ornate interior life that has more preoccupation with appearing beautiful rather than choosing goodness, right? I want to appear to be ornate, you know, want to appear to have that beauty, that dignity, that honor, rather than actually having honor in my soul, in my character. And so, again, the state of that person, empty, swept, and ornate, reveals that, yes, of course, that would be, that soul would be ripe for those seven demons coming into us. So we have to recognize, like, when the Lord eliminates evil from our lives, he helps us with sin, like, we need to fill that with virtue. That when it's swept out, we need to always praise the Lord for what he has done in our lives, and that ornate, to be able to choose the greater things than just simply, let's have the image of having greater things. Okay, there's so many parables. I don't want to go through all of them, but the parable of the sower is incredible. When Jesus explains it, here's the seed that falls on rocky ground. The evil one comes on the path. Evil one comes and snatches away. On the stone on rocky ground, the word person receives the word and immediately receives it with joy, but has no root. And this is important because he says it endures for a while. When tribulation or persecution arises on account of the word, immediately he falls away. And we have to think of ourselves, and that could be us. That could be us when it comes to, yeah, I'm really giving my heart over to the Lord. But the moment I have to actually stand against the culture, the moment that the culture stands against me, the moment that belonging to Christ costs me something, I need to have those roots or else I'll fall away immediately. Those thorns is incredible because the thorns are not just, it doesn't even talk about how sinful that can be. He just says, what are the thorns? The thorns are the cares of the world and the delight in riches. So worries of the world, delight in riches, nothing horrible, but just the kinds of things that can choke the very life of God in us. I'm more preoccupied with things of this world and the anxieties I have and the things I have to get done than God himself. And yet there's a good soil. Now, here's the incredible thing. We don't get to choose what kind of seed we receive. It's all the same. It's all the same seed. But we do get to choose what kind of soil will be. Last thing. The weeds and the wheat. This is such an incredible image of the church. That here is the field, here's the kingdom of God, here is the church on earth. And the Lord plants wheat, but the evil one plants weeds. And we say, like, God, why do you allow evil people to be in your church? Because as we undoubtedly know, there's so much evil that even is in the church. And almost so much that we can say, is this really still your church, Jesus? When there's so much evil and so many evil leaders and evil pastors, evil priests and that kind of evil. And Jesus gives us kind of almost an answer here. He's like, I'm allowing them to grow up among the wheat. And believe me, though, they're going to receive justice. Believe me that whether they're in leadership or whether they're not in leadership, when we choose evil over the Lord, we're going to receive justice. And so know that even while the Lord tolerates and permits evil in his church, which thanks be to God, because that means we get to be part of it or else we'd be already ripped out of the earth. When he tolerates the evil in his church, he is also not condoning it, and he will bring justice. Last thing, some of the last words that Jesus has for us in chapter 13, where he talks about the three parables of the kingdom. It's like a treasure hidden in a field. It's like a pearl of great price. And what happens is when you find it, you want to sell everything for that gift, for that kingdom, for that pearl, for him. And that's what we're called to do. I'm so sorry this is so long, but God has given us such a gift in this gospel that the commentary just went on and on and on. So because of that, I'm going to ask you for your grace and your prayers for me. I am praying for you that you're able to make it all the way to the end of this episode today as we read through Matthew's Gospel 11, 12, and 13 and heard all these extra words of commentary. I am praying for you. Please pray for me. My name is Father Mike. I cannot wait to see you tomorrow. God bless.

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0: 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The Holy Spirit is who justifies us, meaning we're given the grace and ability to be made right with God. We cannot live this life on our own. Today, we hear about how it's through the Holy Spirit that we can live a life worthy of heaven.
3: Hi, my name is Father Mike Schmitz, and you're listening to the Catechism in a Year, where we encounter God's plan of sheer goodness for us, revealed in Scripture and passed down through the tradition of the Catholic faith. The Catechism in a Year is provided by Ascension, who produced and funded this program. In 365 days, we'll read through the Catechism of the Catholic Church, discovering our identity in God's family as we journey together toward our heavenly home. Today is day 261. You know, we're getting closer and closer to that 265 mark, which means only 100 days after this. But man, why would we want to rush? I don't know, because this has been so good. Actually, today is Article 2 here in this next section on salvation, and it's on grace and justification. And so this is a huge, massive topic. I just don't understand, how is it that we are justified? How are we saved? Like, what is grace? What does grace do in our life? Now, we talked about this, of course, in Pillar 1, but we're also talking about this in a very significant way here in Pillar 3, because, man, the life of the Holy Spirit, this is how we're called to live, right? That we're not just covered by grace. Grace does something inside of us, right? We're not just clothed with the Holy Spirit, not just clothed in Christ, although yes, of course we are, but our fundamental disposition towards the Lord is radically reoriented. We are made into new creatures. Remember, we talked about this in Pillar 2, that what the sacraments do, what Jesus does through the sacraments in us, the Holy Spirit, right? Radically changes us. We have become a new creation. And so what is that? And what does grace do? How does grace justify us? How does Jesus Christ justify us through the power of the Holy Spirit? We're talking about all of those things beginning today for the next few days, which is just, I mean, man, talk about something that really is complex and yet at the same time is so ultimately simple. That was so complex because what do all these words mean? Justification and sanctification and grace and merit and faith and works, all these things. And yet at the same time, here's what Jesus Christ has done. The grace of the Holy Spirit has the power to justify us. That is, to cleanse us from our sins and to communicate to us the righteousness of God through faith in Jesus Christ and through baptism. That's what we're going to talk about today. So let's pray to our Heavenly Father. Father in heaven, you are good, and you desire that your children not only come to know you, but become like you. Lord, in the life of the Holy Spirit, the life of grace, you give us your gift. You make us like you. By sending us your Holy Spirit, we have become partakers in the divine nature. And by sending us your Holy Spirit, you give us the power to live as sons and daughters of God. So, Lord, this day, wherever we are right now, please meet us with that grace. Wherever we are right now, please meet us with your salvation. Meet us with your justification and sanctification. Meet us with your Holy Spirit. Lord God, just meet us. And help us to see you in this world around us. Help us to hear your voice. Help us to become like you so that all may see and know you, and so that you may be glorified in all things. In Jesus' name we pray. Amen. In the name of the Father, and of the Son, and of the Holy Spirit. Amen. It's day 261. We're reading paragraphs 1987 to 1995. Article 2. Grace and justification. Justification. The grace of the Holy Spirit has the power to justify us, that is, to cleanse us from our sins and to communicate to us the righteousness of God through faith in Jesus Christ and through baptism. As St. Paul wrote to the Romans, "But if we have died with Christ, we believe that we shall also live with him. For we know that Christ, being raised from the dead, will never die again. Death no longer has dominion over him. The death he died to sin, once for all. But the life he lives to God. So you also must consider yourselves as dead to sin and alive to God in Christ Jesus." Through the power of the Holy Spirit, we take part in Christ's passion by dying to sin, and in his resurrection by being born to a new life. We are members of his body, which is the church, branches grafted onto the vine, which is himself. As St. Athanasius wrote, "God gave himself to us through his Spirit. By the participation of the Spirit, we become communicants in the divine nature. For this reason, those in whom the Spirit dwells are divinized." The first work of the grace of the Holy Spirit is conversion, effecting justification in accordance with Jesus' proclamation at the beginning of the gospel, "Repent, for the kingdom of heaven is at hand." Moved by grace, man turns toward God and away from sin, thus accepting forgiveness and righteousness from on high. Justification is not only the remission of sins, but also the sanctification and renewal of the interior man. Justification detaches man from sin, which contradicts the love of God, and purifies his heart of sin. Justification follows upon God's merciful initiative of offering forgiveness. It reconciles man with God. It frees from the enslavement to sin, and it heals. Justification is at the same time the acceptance of God's righteousness through faith in Jesus Christ. Righteousness, or justice, here means the rectitude of divine love. With justification, faith, hope, and charity are poured into our hearts, and obedience to the divine will is granted us. Justification has been merited for us by the passion of Christ, who offered himself on the cross as a living victim, holy and pleasing to God, and whose blood has become the instrument of atonement for the sins of all men. Justification is conferred in baptism, the sacrament of faith. It conforms us to the righteousness of God, who makes us inwardly just by the power of his mercy. Its purpose is the glory of God and of Christ, and the gift of eternal life. As St. Paul further wrote to the Romans, "But now, the righteousness of God has been manifested apart from law, although the law and the prophets bear witness to it, the righteousness of God through faith in Jesus Christ for all who believe. For there is no distinction. Since all have sinned and fall short of the glory of God, they are justified by his grace as a gift, through the redemption which is in Christ Jesus, whom God put forward as an expiation by his blood to be received by faith. This was to show God's righteousness, because in his divine forbearance he had passed over former sins. It was to prove at the present time that he himself is righteous, and that he justifies him who has faith in Jesus." Justification establishes cooperation between God's grace and man's freedom. On man's part, it is expressed by the assent of faith to the word of God, which invites him to conversion, and in the cooperation of charity with the prompting of the Holy Spirit, who precedes and preserves his assent. As is stated at the Council of Trent, "When God touches man's heart through the illumination of the Holy Spirit, man himself is not inactive while receiving that inspiration, since he could reject it. And yet, without God's grace, he cannot by his own free will move himself toward justice in God's sight." Justification is the most excellent work of God's love made manifest in Christ Jesus and granted by the Holy Spirit. It is the opinion of St. Augustine that the justification of the wicked is a greater work than the creation of heaven and earth, because heaven and earth will pass away, but the salvation and justification of the elect will not pass away. He holds also that the justification of sinners surpasses the creation of the angels in justice, in that it bears witness to a greater mercy. The Holy Spirit is the master of the interior life. By giving birth to the

quotes St. Paul's letter to the Romans, which is an incredible letter to those Roman Christians, Christians in Rome, about what God has done for us. And this is the massive key. I mean, everything we've been talking about, right, for 261 days has been about what God does for us. And so here we are when we're looking now at our calling, how we live, the third pillar of the catechism. It is essential for us to recognize that we don't do any of this on our own, that we can't do any of this on our own, and B, that we don't do any of this on our own, that this is God's grace working through us, coming to us by the power of the Holy Spirit. Let's just go back to paragraph 1987. All of this, when it comes to justification and grace, the grace of the Holy Spirit has the power to justify us. That is, to cleanse us from our sins and to communicate to us the righteousness of God through faith in Jesus Christ through baptism. Okay, so what is righteousness? In paragraph 1991, it kind of defines this. It says, righteousness or justice here means the rectitude of divine love. With justification, faith, hope, and charity are poured into our hearts and obedience to the divine will is granted to us. So what is that? So here, the Holy Spirit has communicated to us. We're justified. Okay, what does that mean? In some ways, we're made right with God. We're brought into a right relationship with God. We have the gift of faith, the gift of hope, the gift of charity poured into our hearts. And we also then get to have the power to have obedience to the divine will. We have the power to do something we couldn't do before. Again, remember, the law on its own, it's good, but it's not enough. It's good, but it's limited because it doesn't give the power to follow the law. But this righteousness, right, this justification made right with God, because we have the power of the Holy Spirit. We have God himself living in us. So we're brought into a right relationship with the Father, Son, and Holy Spirit. Because faith, hope, and love is important to our hearts. We have God's Spirit living in us. We have grace. So we actually can say yes to God's will. We have the ability to be obedient to God's will, which is amazing. Remember, we'll go back to paragraph 1988. It says, through the power of the Holy Spirit, we take part in Christ's passion by dying to sin. Remember, the Holy Spirit makes possible. Sorry, the Holy Spirit makes actual what Jesus made possible. So through the power of the Holy Spirit, we take part in Christ's passion by dying to sin. And next step, in his resurrection, by being born to a new life. We're members of his body, which is the church, branches grafted onto the vine, which is himself. Right? So we don't only participate in Christ's death. Yes, we do. We need to. We have done that through baptism. But we also get to participate in Christ's resurrection by being born to a new life. And so we have to live this new life, right? So paragraph 1989, the first work of the grace of the Holy Spirit is conversion. And that's what brings about justification in accordance with Jesus' proclamation saying, repent for the kingdom of heaven is at hand. So when we're moved by grace, this conversion, we turn away from sin and toward God. We accept God's forgiveness and we reject that sinfulness. And this is just so good. So again, justification is not only the remission of sins, but also the sanctification and renewal of the interior person. That's in Council of Trent. So we recognize that conversion, the sanctification, this work of the Holy Spirit in us. Yes, our sins are forgiven. Remember, we talked about this when it came to the sacrament of reconciliation, that there is forgiveness. And that is amazing, incredible. But there's even more than just forgiveness. There's reconciliation. We're brought into this relationship with God. And that we're also restored. And this is what it's saying in paragraph 1989. Justification, that original movement, is not only the remission of sins, but also sanctification and renewal of the interior person, the interior man, it says here. Moving on. How does it do this? Well, 1990, it says justification detaches man from sin, which contradicts the love of God and purifies his heart of sin. And this is just, and this is one of those things I hear this and I think, that is what it does. And that's what I want it to do in my life even more. Because I don't know if you've ever had this experience, but just that sense of like, okay, I've been forgiven, you know, maybe originally in baptism, of course. And then when we go back to reconciliation, we go back to confession. Yes, I've been reconciled to the Lord. And so here's this detachment from sin, justification, the initial justification of baptism and faith, of course. But it follows upon God's merciful love in such a way that it purifies our hearts of sin. And we get to look at our hearts and say, okay, Lord, is there a deeper and deeper way that you want to move in my heart? Is there a deeper and deeper way that you want to purify my heart? Because he does. And this is the great news that not only does original justification detach us from sin, but also purifies our heart from sin. Because at the same time, it is the acceptance of God's righteousness, right? Remember that right relationship, that justice, that faith, hope, and love, and obedience. And I love this paragraph 1992. This justification has been merited for us by the

0: passion of Christ, who offered himself on the cross as a living victim, holy and pleasing to God, and whose blood has become the instrument of atonement for the sins of all men. That is so amazing, so incredible. Jesus did this. God did this for us. Justification is conferred in baptism, the sacrament of faith, and it conforms us to the righteousness of God. It makes us inwardly just by the power of his mercy. So here's the thing to understand. We're made inwardly just. We're not simply declared just. We're not simply declared righteous. God makes us righteous by baptism and faith. And that's so important for us to understand, because this is not simply a legal justification where we're simply declared just. But grace changes us. The Holy Spirit changes us. We're truly, inwardly transformed by the power of God's mercy. And why? Why? For the glory of God in Christ and the gift of eternal life, which is so amazing. And what it does is it establishes cooperation between God's grace and our freedom. And that's so important. I mean, the Council of Trent says this so clearly in paragraph 1993. It says, when God touches man's heart through the illumination of the Holy Spirit, man himself is not inactive while receiving the inspiration, because we're not merely passive recipients of God's grace. We're always active recipients of God's grace, because we could reject it. And yet, goes on to say, without God's grace, he cannot, by his own free will, move himself toward justice in God's sight. So even we absolutely need God's grace, and we are not passive recipients. We're active recipients of God's grace. And without it, we could not, of our own free will, move ourselves towards justice in God's sight. We couldn't even move towards justice in God's sight, which is amazing. Because justification, paragraph 1994, we're just trucking through all these paragraphs. Paragraph 1994 says, justification is the most excellent work of God's love, made manifest in Christ Jesus and granted by the Holy Spirit. So incredible. It's the most excellent work of God's love. We want to say in this paragraph that St. Augustine says, justification of the wicked is a greater work than the creation of heaven and earth. That's amazing. Justification of the wicked is a greater work than the creation of heaven and earth. Why? Because heaven and earth will pass away, but the salvation and justification of the elect will not pass away. Also, St. Augustine said that the justification of sinners surpasses the creation of the angels in justice, and that it bears witness to a greater mercy. Amazing. And so incredible. Last little note here. And it's not just a little note, but it's a little note in the sense that there's two sentences essentially. It says in 1995, the Holy Spirit is the master of the interior life. By giving birth to the inner man, justification entails the sanctification of his whole being. Remember, to sanctify, right, to make holy is to set it apart for God. So to belong to God, the justification entails the sanctification, the setting apart, the transformation in so many ways of one's whole being. And that's what God's gift is here, which is just so incredible. I hope that none of this today has felt abstract. Maybe it has. Maybe it has to in some ways. But ultimately, this is not an abstract thing. Ultimately, this is so concrete and this is so tangible in our lives. What Jesus did for us is tangible, right? His life, death, and resurrection, his passion, the Paschal mystery, the death and resurrection of Jesus is tangible. This is something that happened in time. I mean, that cross is tangible. Those nails, the crown of thorns, that's tangible. And his rising from the dead, is being transformed and rising to new life, that is tangible. And so when the Holy Spirit comes upon us in this work of justification and giving us grace, that is tangible as well. One of the problems for me, of course, and maybe for you too, is if I keep myself away from God's grace, if I don't allow that faith, hope, and love to be poured onto my heart, and I don't live in obedience to the Father's will, then it's abstract, right? Then it's intangible. But when you and I look at our lives and say, today, Jesus, because of your grace, because of the Holy Spirit, for the Lord, for the Father in heaven, I'm going to walk in faith. I'm going to walk in hope. I'm going to walk in love today. Today, because of what you've done, Jesus, because you poured out your grace into my heart and brought me into your body, the church, I'm going to be obedient to the Father's will. Because when that happens, every action of the day is an act of grace, and therefore it's no longer abstract. It's very tangible. It's very concrete. Tomorrow we're talking about grace and what grace is. And it's going to be incredible. But today, so is salvation. So is justification. And just to take some time today and thank God for the grace of salvation. Thank God for the gift of faith, hope, and love. Thank God that he enables us to be reconciled to him when we fall and when we fail, and to be obedient to him when we walk in the power of the Holy Spirit. You guys, I am praying for you. Please pray for me. My name is Father Mike. I cannot wait to see you tomorrow. God bless.
1: Day 261 of Catechism in a Year with Father Mike Schmitz. And now we'd like to share audio from an episode of Ask Father Josh from the Ascension Presents YouTube channel. This time he's answering the question, what is original sin?
2: So let's lean into the voice of God. And where is the voice of God most clear for each one of us? I want to propose that voice is very clear for us in the sacred scriptures, the Bible. And specifically, we can turn to King David, my boy, your boy, and Psalm 55:5. By the way, Psalm, that's the name that Kanye West and Kim Kardashian named their new son, Psalm. I've never heard of someone naming their child Psalm. I think that is a unique name. It's biblical, you know, it's a straight up biblical name. I've heard Matthew, and I've heard Mark, and I've heard Luke, and I've heard John, I've heard Timothy and Titus. But Psalm is a new one. So shout out to the name Psalm. But in Psalm 55:5, King David writes this: Behold, I was brought forth in iniquity, and in sin did my mother conceive me. Right? He says it. This is the word of God. This is the Bible. In sin did my mother conceive me. At the moment of conception, original sin is passed down to us. So essentially, to be born with original sin means we're born without the gift of God's supernatural life, which is a gift we would have received had Adam and Eve not forfeited that gift through their original sin, through their turning away from God. St. Paul writes about this as well in Romans chapter 5, verse 12. He says it's through the sin of Adam. That sin and death has been communicated, right, given to all of us. And so when our first parents, Adam and Eve, disobeyed God, they lost that gift that protected them from death. And so after losing this gift, or grace, as we would call it in theology, they could not pass down that gift that they originally had to their descendants because they lost it. And so in turn, since their descendants cannot receive it, their descendants can't pass down what they don't have, right? You can't give what you don't have, right? So like modern explanation is I cannot give you something that I myself do not have anymore. So if I've not received something, I cannot give it to you. If I have not received, a ring from the store that I want to propose to you with, then I cannot give you that ring because I have not first received that ring from the store that sells rings. In fact, I just did a wedding this past weekend. When I got off retreat, I had a wedding that night. And it's funny, the guy who proposed to the girl, who now they're married, the two have become one flesh. Shout out to them. The day he proposed, he forgot the ring. And so he could not give her a ring because he did not have a ring to give to her. He straight up forgot it. He was so nervous. And so if we don't have the gift, we cannot give the gift. Adam and Eve did not have that gift anymore. Therefore, they could not give that gift to us. It's not something we've done, right? It's not like a baby's done this, but it's an absence of this grace in our souls. And so what baptism does is baptism actually, it takes away that absence and fills us up with God's grace. So baptism puts something there that was not there before because our parents could not give that to us. And so God gives that grace to us through the gift of the church, through the gift of the sacrament of life of the church, through the gift of baptism, right? That grace is given to us there. And so their disobedience, it was corrupted our human nature. But baptism, though it does not, you know, prevent like the physical, like the fruit of it, right? Like concupiscence is still there after baptism. We still die. We still experience suffering, but we also get the gift of supernatural life from baptism, which is something that Adam and Eve could not give to us. So yes, that's a way to talk about it. A modern way to explain this. I've heard this through someone else, so I'll just try to share my own words. But as someone else has once said, in reality, like a lot of us inherit a lot of stuff from our parents, or we don't. But sometimes, since original sin is like a lack, it's like the good isn't there. This would be an example. Your dad is a millionaire. Okay. So your dad is a millionaire, but then your dad unfortunately got caught up in some illegal deals and now he's going to go to jail. Right. And so your dad is going to get punished for his illegal activities. And not only is he getting punished for his illegal activities, but like you were in line to get millions of dollars from Papa, right? You were going to get some of his money, but because of his sin of illegal activity with the money, Not only is he punished for it, but you also cannot get the gift that you were going to get had he not done that sin, had he not messed up with the illegal activity. The gift that was intended to be given to you, that you were supposed to inherit, cannot be given to you now because he did not have it anymore. So instead of receiving that gift, you've gotten a void.
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9: Atheists claim theists are essentially no different than atheists because we reject gods too, such as Greek and Roman gods. But this is plain absurdity. What's our reason? First, it's an abuse of language. A theist believes in at least one god. An atheist doesn't believe in any god. They're mutually exclusive terms. To say a theist is an atheist to most gods is like saying a married man is a bachelor to most women. Second, it's bad reasoning. To say I'm an atheist because I reject some gods is like saying I'm an anarchist, one who rejects all forms of government, because I reject communism and fascism, some forms of government. But that's silly. So the claim that atheists and theists are no different doesn't hold water. I'm Carlo Broussard with the Ready Reason for Catholic Answers, Catholic.com.
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11: Boston. Boston area weather. It's currently 75 degrees under partly cloudy skies. The wind is from the northwest at 12 miles per hour. The forecast for this afternoon, partly cloudy with a light breeze. The temp 76. Then this evening, some clouds here and there and somewhat breezy. The temp 66 degrees. Overnight, a few clouds with some light winds. The temp 57. That's the weather brought to you by iCatholicMobile.com.
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13: This is an EWTN News Link. I'm Anna Mitchell from the Sunrise Morning Show. President Trump will greet Chinese President Xi Jinping when he arrives in the U.S. next week. Xi will be going on a state visit to the White House, which will involve bilateral meetings and a state dinner. The two will likely discuss trade, AI, and national security. The U.S. Commission on International Religious Freedom has called on the president to demand the release of Catholic pro-democracy advocate Jimmy Lai and others. And a California wildfire is forcing closures at Yosemite National Park. The Dome Fire started Tuesday in the backcountry of the national park and has grown to nearly 1,200 acres, forcing trail closures and causing poor air quality in Yosemite. Officials say the fire is only 10% contained. For more news with a Catholic perspective, visit EWTNnews.com. Women of Grace with Johnette Williams starts now.
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15: Well, good morning, everyone, and welcome to Women of Grace Live. I am Johnette Williams, and I'm delighted to be with you on this Friday in the Lord. You know what we do here on Women of Grace Live on Fridays. It's Glory to God Day. We celebrate and we proclaim the magnificent, marvelous deeds that God has bestowed upon us, the blessings that we have received through the course of this past week. We also dip into the past a little bit deeper than that from time to time, and that's perfectly fine, too. The important thing is that we use this time on Fridays to thank the Lord for all of the ways in which he has indeed blessed us, but also the ways in which he has opened up new opportunities for us to know his divine and holy life. So we want to talk about all those kinds of things today here. Let me give you that number so we can get started. 833-288-EWTN. That's 833-288-3986. That's the way that you can join us live here. We do enjoy when you do get in touch with us and let us know if you're a first-time caller or a first-time submitter. I like to ring my little welcome bell for you to welcome you to your debut to the program. So do let us know that. We look forward to being able to ring that bell because I like to ring bells. I certainly do. So do let us know. Again, that's 833-288-EWTN. That's 833-288-3986. You use that same number in addition to calling us to text us. I can get those words out. Sometimes it takes me a minute or two, but eventually they rise to the surface and come out of my mouth and you get to hear them. All of that being said, do get in touch with us. We want to talk with you today. I shared with you yesterday that we were just home from the beautiful pilgrimage that we took to Poland, and I was opening up the phone lines for those who had traveled with us, pilgrimed with us, and I invite you once again to call in. What a beautiful thing to be able to give glory and praise to God for all of the blessings that we did receive on that pilgrimage, and the ways in which we were led into a deeper appreciation of the mystical body of Christ. I know that I'm probably speaking for all of us that were on that pilgrimage to when I say that the presence of the saints, that happened to be very, very palpable at different moments in time. Not only did we have an opportunity to learn more about them personally, but we actually had the opportunity to walk in their very footsteps, you know, to walk through the town that St. John Paul II grew up in, to walk on the property that was developed by St. Maximilian Kolbe, his monastery being there, to sit in the very chapel where he celebrated Mass, to have the opportunity for Bishop William Walter Scheid to use his very chalice, to go to Auschwitz and Birkenau, to know know that it was in that location that Maximilian Kolbe lost his life, to look at the very cell that he died in, to walk those dusty roads of Birkenau, and to know that this is where St. Teresa Benedicta of the Cross met her moment of martyrdom, to stand in the very train tracks that deliver her to that death. You know, it was just an overwhelming reality there. Then also to have the opportunity to acknowledge the beautiful gift of our Blessed Lady when we were at the shrine of Our Lady of Częstochowa, at all of the other places, to go to the site of Divine Mercy, to the beautiful basilica that is there, as well as the chapels that populate it on its bottom level, to go into the church where St. Faustina so often prayed and received those messages from our Lord. You know, those kinds of moments really take a while to seep into the consciousness, even if the soul receives them in the moment. So, you know, all of those moments were a great blessing to me. And then, of course, just the gift of fellowship, you know, just the gift of being with other people who were looking to enter more deeply into their life of faith, to discover what it is that God had in mind for them as we traveled together, is a beautiful, beautiful thing. That's what really edifies and builds up the body of Christ. So maybe you've had an experience like that. We were talking about these things yesterday. This is a great day to call in and to remember those moments. If they were in the recent past, as soon as this past week, but if they even were much more deeply oriented, we want to offer that beautiful recognition of praise and thanksgiving to the Lord. Just want to read you a little thing that comes out of Divine Intimacy by Father Gabriel of St. Mary Magdalene. And this is Meditation 283, and it's on gratitude. And he's talking about St. Bernard. And he says this, and he's quoting St. Bernard. St. Bernard says, ingratitude, is the enemy of the soul, the destroyer of merit and virtue, causing the loss of favors. It is a burning wind which dries up the fountain of piety, the dew of mercy, the torrents of grace. And so meditating upon that, Father Gabriel of St. Mary Magdalene says, gratitude, on the contrary, attracts new graces, new gifts. It draws down upon souls the infinite liberality

into heaven and then leave us alone. We completely miss the point of what it means to follow Christ. He doesn't want just good people. He wants people in love with him, in a relationship with him. People who know him and serve him because they love him. The parables like we have this Sunday shake our habitual paradigms. What is my life really all about? Is Christianity really just about

beautiful reasons why that is the case. The fact of the matter is, though, we have to enter into it to be able to taste and see the goodness of the Lord. So I want to encourage you. I want to give you this time

0: You to join us for that. Again, that's 8 p.m. Eastern. So we invite you to, come together with this great, beautiful electronic family that is making this spiritual preparation for the beatification of Archbishop Fulton J. Sheen. So those are some things that are very important for us to know. Here's something else important. The number, how you can get in touch with us today for your praise report, 833-288-EWTN. That's 833-288-3986. Let's get out there to Barbara, first time caller from Ohio, ringing my bell for Barbara today. Welcome, Barbara, via Living Bread Radio. How are you?
1: I'm better, thank you.
0: Good. Okay. Share with us a little bit.
1: Oh, I've been sick quite a bit, but this week was really bad, and I kept praying. My family members were praying. Yeah, I'm feeling better. I mean, I'm a little bit down, but I'm okay. So I just asked God, sorry for I couldn't make it to Mass one day because I was so sick. But I watch Mass on, if I have to miss Mass, I watch it on TV, of course, you know. And
0: yes.
1: Actually, the first time I picked up the radio station, I said, what the heck? Why didn't I find this before? And I joined this morning. And our bishop here in Cleveland, I never met him personally. I live in Elyria, Ohio,
0: uh-huh.
1: But I know where the cathedral is in Cleveland. I used to live in Cleveland most of the time.
0: Well, Barbara, you know, I am, first of all, I want to give glory and praise to God with you for the fact that you're feeling a little bit better. It was very nice to hear that little bit of a chuckle, a little lighter tone in your voice there. That's an indication that good things are happening interiorly, both with regard to your body, but also with regard to your relationship with the Lord. And finding Catholic radio is always a gift because it reminds us not only of the fact that there's a way for us to receive the inspiration that we need, but also a way for us to be part of this mystical body of Christ in a unique way. But given the fact that you know, you are improving, which says that you're not fully mended, why don't we just say a little prayer together? So, Father God, I do lift your daughter Barbara up to you in this moment. And here she is, Lord, giving you praise and glory for the fact that there seems to be a turn in her health condition, that she is feeling improvement. Father, I ask that this improvement would continue. I ask, Father God, and I know that you're doing this because you tell us in Scripture you do, that you will bring to completion the good work that you have begun in us. And so I stand on that passage, Lord, joyfully stand there, acclaiming the fact that your daughter is getting better and better and better and better. Sometimes, Lord, these crosses that we bear are very heavy. Sometimes, Father, they dig into the reality of our daily lives, crimping us in all kinds of different ways. And I'm asking, Father, that as this healing continues, that Barbara's cross would get lighter and lighter and lighter. I ask, Father God, that for the duration of time that she continues to experience that cross, however, that she is not wasting this opportunity to take this suffering as a gift that you're entrusting to her to offer back to you for the sake of the salvation and the hearts of so many souls. This beautiful passive mortification then takes on a luster of heaven and becomes a type of joy that resonates within us. And I'm praying this for Barbara. So many of your great saints, Lord, have experienced this, and I'm sure that your daughter has already experienced it, but just as a reminder to keep moving forward in you with praise and with gratitude for all things. And so it is, Father, that with confidence and with joy in our hearts, we elevate, lift up this prayer to you in the name of your Son, our Lord Jesus Christ, by the merits of his cross, through the power of the Holy Spirit, and with a maternal beatitude and intercession of our Blessed Lady. Amen. Barbara, thank you so much for your call. Please be assured of our continued prayers for you. I'll be tucking you in today for sure. Let's get to Edward. Edward is also a first-time caller, ringing my bell again, calling us from Massachusetts today. Listening to us via Sirius XM channel 130. Hey, Ed, how are you?

0: Good morning, Jarnett. I am doing, I'm recovering, but I'm doing absolutely terrific. Thank you.
1: Well, this is my ad from the travels, right?
0: It is. I was listening to you yesterday, and I'm honestly still trying to process everything from a spiritual and emotional point of view. And I was prepared to call in yesterday, and hopefully it's a little easier to talk about it today.
1: Well, tell us a little bit about it, Ed. I know that we had a chance to chit-chat at dinner, at our, like, you know, a send-off dinner, really, that we had the night before. We were really actually sewing things up. But share with everybody.
0: Well, I'll tell you, it greatly exceeded any kind of expectations that I had. I knew it was going to be, good, decent, nice. I knew there was going to be a lot of churches to see, but from a spiritual point of view and how it tugged on my soul and my heart is just hearing the stories of Father Jersey, for example, who here's a man who stepped in and just gave up his life for a cause. And that was just so heartwarming to hear how somebody loved his people so much and loved God so much that he virtually gave up his life for that cause, for the freedom of the Polish people from communism. That I thought was very emotional. Maximum Kolbe, which I didn't know too much about him. I mean, my goodness, stepping in and giving up his life for his fellow brother, in essence, to so he could see his family. That was just emotionally overwhelming. Going to Czechoslovakia to see Jasna Gora and the gloriousness of it, the beauty of it, understanding the absolute love, the deep love that the Polish people have for Blessed Mary, Jesus, God, their church was just overwhelming. What kind of surprised me a little bit emotionally is I thought the museum for St. John Paul II, it's been a long day. I says, well, I'll just go through this quickly. And they said it'd take an hour. A lot of us didn't even finish it within an hour because we were just struck by everything that he did for that country and for the love of Jesus. And the kindness and the love that he had for everyone was just overwhelming just listening to that. And it's, even though I lived through it, you kind of forget about exactly what was going on. And Zakopane, the beautiful church again there, all in oak. It's just, I think what just got to me, all of it, was the gloriousness of everything. All those churches that they had. And of course, Auschwitz and Birkenau. Although that was dark, but it's something that we all ought to remember. And it's unfortunate that it's not that people don't even remember. People don't even really know about it. And then there was one thing that struck my heart was when we went to the Shrine of Divine Mercy. And I have not said this publicly, that while we were in the chapel and I was looking upon the art of Jesus, the Divine Mercy, he was looking into me. And the words that I heard was clear as day. And what Jesus said to me is, be not afraid to speak. I am with you always.
1: Oh my, Ed. Boy, oh boy, I'll tell you what, that's a powerful thing to hear the Lord say. And I know that you received that in your heart. And it was obvious, really, as we were walking through the streets together and going into all of these different shrines and these different holy places, how recollected that you were. You know, I could see that in your face. I could see that in your demeanor. I could see it in the stride of your walk. I could see it in the way in which you were carrying yourself. I could see it, you know, reflected in your face that you were really drinking everything in, that God was really, really at work in you in a profound way. And then to have that moment where way down deep in the bottom of your heart, where St. Francis de Sales says, we hear the voice of God, you actually heard our Lord speak those words to you, confirming what you were experiencing, giving you the reassurance, perhaps, to embrace what was going on inside of you and to give utterance to it, to express it, to share it. And you've already begun that process, I'm sure, within the context of your life there in Massachusetts in the few hours that we've all been back. But you're doing it in a very public way today, you know, by calling in and sharing these experiences with all of us. And you really did a beautiful, I think, encapsulation of some of what we shared together as pilgrims. You know, it was a very unique group of people. There was a lot of laughter and joviality, but we prayed together, and you could just really see and sense what the Holy Spirit was about. And we were sharing these moments, and there was just a remarkable sense of the accompaniment of Our Lady. And that was something that struck me so much, that we started off with her, you know, our real first day of pilgrimage. We arrived on the 7th, but our first day of pilgrimage in terms of movement through some of these glorious, glorious places was on the 8th, which was her birthday. And then in the middle of the week, on the 12th, we celebrated her name day. Right, we celebrated the name of Mary, and then on the 15th, it was the Feast of Our Lady of Sorrows, and it was as if our Blessed Mother just took her mantle and had it over us the entire time. And it's beautiful what you have shared with us here. I want to comment. One of the things that really struck me at the Divine Mercy Shrine was the chapel there that had the cassock that, and I'm probably not using the right phraseology for the vestment, that John Paul II had on May 13th, 1981, when he was shot. And the blood splatterings that were on that garment that just brought home far more vividly, I think, than, you know, some of the other relics that we've seen of that. I mean, so many of the relics that are available contain his precious blood. But to see that blood on that garment and the profusion of it was really near overwhelming. I want you to hang on so that you can have another word when we come back from the break, and we're going to get to Kitty, and she's going to share with us in Washington. We've got some text messages that are coming in as well. 833-288-EWTN. That's 833-288-3986 is the way that you can contact us today. Two ways, one by phone, the other by text message. We'll take them both ways. 833-288-3986. You're listening to Women of Grace Live. I am Jonet Williams. It's Glory to God Day here. We're giving praise and glory to God for the wonderful blessings we've received in this past week. Stay with us.

0: Massachusetts just radically expanded abortion. At this critical moment, Archbishop of Boston Richard Henning reminds us that even in discouraging times, we must continue to proclaim the beauty and the miracle of life. He also reminds us of God's command, choose life that you may live. Now is the time to answer that call. On Sunday, November 1st, men from across America will gather in Boston for the National Men's March to abolish abortion and rally for personhood. The day begins with the Knights of Columbus Mass for Life at the Cathedral of the Holy Cross. Following Mass, Archbishop Henning will bless the men before they gather outside Planned Parenthood for prayer and then march peacefully through the streets of Boston. The day concludes with a rally for personhood at Boston Common, where women, children, families, and all people of goodwill are invited to join us as national and local speakers present the case for constitutional personhood and the equal protection of every human life. Learn more and register today at themensmarch.com.
1: Are you longing to step away from the busyness of everyday life and spend time with the Lord? 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
3: 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I am Janet Williams. Happy to be with you on this Friday in the Lord. 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All kinds of good things are coming along. I'm out there right now, and the very first thing that I see in the slideshow is an announcement about our Women of Grace 23rd anniversary online event, Marry the Ideal Woman. That's Saturday, October 3rd from 6 p.m. to 9 p.m. Eastern. It's an online event. We're going to have just a beautiful time together online. We've got some great speakers that are going to be joining us. Mike Aquilina is going to be with us. Carrie Gress is going to be with us. Kitty Cleveland is going to be with us, and I'll be there too. We will hear some wonderful presentations. We're going to have a whole lot of fun, and I'll tell you what, we want you to join us. So get out there and take a look. Again, it's Saturday, October 3rd, 6 p.m. to 9 p.m. Eastern Time. So join us for a beautiful, fun, and inspiring evening. Want to remind you as well that our Benedicta Institute for Women has its fall online course coming up, Formed to Lead, the Marian Way of Catholic Women's Leadership. It is based on Our Lady's principal virtues as listed by St. Louis de Montfort. It is going to be a fantastic, fantastic course. So we're inviting you to check that out. It's going to run for 5 consecutive weeks. You'll meet with Dr. Donald Wallenfang once a week. He is the instructor for the course. You'll have work that you'll do through the course of the week. And when I say work, I don't mean work like in the, oh, this is so tough. Oh, my gracious sakes, I can't bear this. No, this is the kind of work that is work that's work for your soul. You're going to be working with the Holy Spirit. God is going to be working in you through the maternal beatitude and intercession of our Blessed Lady. So we want you to get out to our website, read all about it. We would love for you to join us for that. And then September 21st, that's this coming Monday, our beautiful, beautiful Women of Grace book study with Sue Brinkman is beginning. The book is The World's First Love, Mary, Mother of God, written by Fulton J. Sheen, beginning it right there, you know, the week of his beatification. And Sue Brinkman says this is the best book she's ever read. The woman is an avid reader. So just imagine, this is the best book. It's probably a book that you're going to want to read too. Do that with a group of delightful people and join us for this book study. All kinds of other things that are out there for you. I'm just going to let you check it all out at our website, womenofgrace.com. Please do go out and join us October the 3rd. We're going to go back to our phone lines. We've got Ed with us. He is in Massachusetts, first-time caller. He was with us on the pilgrimage to Poland yesterday. Ed, we heard from your sister. If you were listening yesterday, as you said you were, you probably heard your sister Barb call in. And I mentioned you. I said, you went with your brother, Ed, blah, blah, blah. And it was just lovely. But you were sharing with us so beautifully before the break. And I wanted to give you an opportunity just to maybe put an exclamation point behind the beautiful sharing that you offered us this morning. You closed that out with that moment when you heard the Lord speak to you in your heart as you gazed upon his image of divine mercy, telling you that you are not to be afraid, that he is with you, and to speak. So how did you interpret that, Ed?
4: Well, I just interpreted that, boy, this, I could be on here for 2 hours, okay, easily. It's something that happened to me a few months ago, and I could have been killed in a car accident, and it is by an absolute miracle that we were not. And I absolutely know that that was divine intervention. And at the time I had this message and it just said, think big. And you kind of just sit on that a little bit. And then this last message I got was simply, do not be afraid to speak. I am with you always. So it just gives me the confidence and the power to speak his word. I know there was a reason I came on this pilgrimage. I can tell you that for the viewers out there that it wasn't a competition from day to day, but it seemed like, okay, after day three, well, this can't get any better. This had to be the peak. After day five, okay, this is the peak. And each day was just so fulfilling. Even the last day, I'm thinking, okay, there's got to be kind of a drop off, and there just wasn't. Once again, it was just a magnificent day. The whole pilgrimage was perfect. I absolutely loved it, enjoyed it. It is life-changing for me, or life-adjusting. And I just know that this is not the last any of you going to hear from me. And I just wanted to thank you and the team that put this together. And the bishop was absolutely incredible. It was just, everything was overwhelming. I am just feeling such joy and alive inside, and I look forward to praying more and more than I ever have. And thank you. It was great. Everybody should go to Poland. I just absolutely loved it. It just exceeded my expectations, everything. And I'm just, that's the pilgrimage part, but the whole touring part of the cities and all that, which I didn't touch upon, was just absolutely phenomenal.
3: Yeah, there's a lot to see there, but really and truly, there's a lot to receive there. And I think that might well be the takeaway for me is that, yeah, we went there, but boy, oh boy, God could not be outdone and was not outdone in generosity. And you've expressed it beautifully, Ed, and I thank you for it so very, very much. And who knows, you know, I'm hoping that we're going to do something again next year. Bishop is open for it, but you certainly are going to find out about it. And I hope you can join us again for another wonderful opportunity to enter into the profound riches that God wants us to know. You know, they're there for us to receive, and he's always pouring them out. Thanks so much, Ed, for your witness, and thank you so, so very much for joining us. It was really a pleasure to get to meet you. Thank you.
4: Thank you, and God bless you. Bye
3: now. God bless you, too. Bye-bye now. What a beautiful testimony. And I mean, and this is it, you know. And of course, we're talking about a very unique experience. There's no question about that. But each and every day, God is regaling us with blessings. And Kitty is there in Washington. And I'm thinking Washington State. I'm not real sure, but I think so. She's a first-time caller, too. Ringing my bell for Kitty. And she says she's got a big glory to God moment. And I'm

0: Santo Toribio Monastery, and we were able to walk through the Holy Door, which was my first experience with passing through a Holy Door. And they also have a relic of the True Cross.
1: Yes.
0: And my background is that I grew up in domestic violence and abusive home. And so I was never nurtured by my parents. And then I was in an abusive marriage. And so I never had the experience of feeling loved ever in my life. And I was in my 60s when I went on this pilgrimage. And when I passed through the Holy Door and was able to view the relic, I was overcome with grace. Overcome. And it was the first time in my life ever that I felt that I was loved, completely loved. I felt like I was floating in an ocean of mercy. It was the most incredible thing. And I have never forgotten that.
1: Oh, Kitty, what a beautiful moment for you. What a great healing. This is what, you know, is so obvious and so apparent in that moment. What a great healing God was pouring out upon you, lavishing you with his love, with his mercy, so that it might penetrate into all of those places of your heart that were bereft of the knowledge of your goodness, of you, of the beauty and the wonder of the person that God has created, that person being you. And I'm sure that it was a life transforming moment. What fruit did that produce? How did you live out of that? How has your life changed as a result of that?
0: I've not forgotten it. You know, I mean, now I know that he is present. And the thing is, like, I was raised Catholic. And so I never had the concept of a loving God. It was more of a punishing God. I was afraid of God. You know, and so I was away from the church from, you know, probably about 20 years. And then even when I came back, it was more of an intellectual thing. You know, like I did all this research. I made a decision to go back to the Catholic Church. I wanted to teach my kids the faith, you know, but I never felt that love, you know, until that happened. And then since that has happened, I have not forgotten it. And I have had other experiences where, like, for example, one time I was on a road trip and I was driving through a blizzard and I was terrified. And I had this sensation that I was a beloved daughter. And I had never been called a beloved daughter. I had never felt like I was a beloved daughter. But I knew that I was God's beloved daughter. So it has stayed with me since then.
1: You know, it's a funny thing about these profound wounds of the heart. You know, they oftentimes have residual effects that remain with us. And sometimes we act out of those kinds of wounds. The experience that you had, and really a repeated experience, you know, as you're sharing with us about the blizzard, it's obvious that not only did that first occurrence make a profound impact on you, but that it, you know, just like a stream can gurgle up and bubble up from time to time, it was bubbling up, it continues to bubble up. And that, it to me is always a sign of an ongoing healing, that the Lord is healing one by one, you know, all of those places within you that have been scathed by the mistreatment that you experienced, by the negative attitudes about yourself, perhaps, that were thrust upon you as a result of the abuse. And God wants to correct all of that. And he is correcting all of that. And because it's so palpable and because it makes that profound impact, then in those moments when the evil one tempts us by way of you know, the wounds that are there through memory, for example, he'll incite a memory into our mind, or he can't read our mind, but he can incite thoughts into our mind, or where, you know, there's a situation or a circumstance that just reminds you almost in a flashback kind of a way of something that took place. You can always return to that. You can always return to those graces that were received because they're alive in you and they're moving in you. And you can make an act of the will will, a decision of the will, to be present to them once again and to move through them and to allow them then to become

0: the prime motivator and mover in your life. And I'm just so grateful to God that you've had that, Kitty. And I can just imagine that overflows. You're talking about your children, that overflows. Often too, when we've had a very difficult experience with a father figure in our lives, whether that father figure is our own biological dad or somebody in authority over us who happens to be a man, or it could be a grandfather or an uncle. When we've had a negative experience there through thought or through word, deed, in any way, we can sometimes project that on God the Father and assume that he is this cold, mean force. I understand what you mean about perhaps the misrepresentation of Father God that you experienced as a child. I can remember that, you know, most of the time I would hear about God at home in the sense of, if I was being naughty, it was, God sees what you're doing and he's going to punish you. That kind of an attitude. The fact of the matter is, though, this God is always there for us. He is not wanting to punish us. We punish ourselves through the lack of grace that we're preventing ourselves from receiving because of the action. But this God is always there. And I'm so glad. I'm so happy for you. So very pleased that healing has taken place and continues to take place in you, Kitty. Thank you so much for calling and for sharing. Is there anything else that you want to share about this moment with us?
1: I also just wanted to let you know that I'm going to St. Louis for the beatification.
0: Oh, good. Oh, good. Oh, goodness. Well, if you see me there, come on up. I'd love to meet you.
1: Thank you. Yeah, I was happy to hear that you're going to be there. I'm very excited.
0: Yeah, me too. I'll probably be wherever the radio is going to be. But I will be accessible, and I would just love to meet you. Do come.
1: I would love to meet you, too.
0: Thanks, Kitty. Thank you for calling and sharing such a beautiful, beautiful testimony.
1: Thank you.
0: Bye-bye now. 833-288-EWTN. That's 833-288-3986. That's the way that you can join us here on Women of Grace Live. We want to hear your praise report from this week. We've heard a couple of beautiful, beautiful, moving, touching ways in which God has helped and aided his people, the way in which he's made himself very present to them, the way in which he's bringing healing and restoration. We've heard that through the course of our day. We still have some time left, and I'd love to hear from you. 833-288-3986. That's 833-288-EWTN. You use that number to call us. You use that number to text us. So I'm inviting you to do either one of those. I do want to hear from you. You know, I think it's so very important to give this praise and glory to God on a consistent and regular basis. We do it in a formal way here on Fridays, giving you the forum to be able to share with thousands of people the good news of our Lord Jesus Christ and the way in which he has acted in you and through you and for you during the course of a week. But our praise should be something that's ongoing. And earlier I was reading to you from Father Gabriel of St. Mary Magdalene's wonderful, wonderful spiritual book, Divine Intimacy. If you don't have a copy, let me encourage you to get a copy. They're available for you by going out to EWTN's religious catalog. Get a copy of this book. Let me tell you, it is a life-changing book. It has been a life-changing book for me for years now. How can it constantly be life-changing? Well, it can, because it contains truth, and truth is inexhaustible, and truth has a name, and that's Jesus Christ. It brings our Lord to us. It helps for us to understand the way in which he works in our lives. It aids us in being able to interpret the action of God in our lives. It gives us direction and guidance. It helps us to discern the way in which the Holy Spirit is directing, guiding, leading, working, and how to cooperate with him. So it's a beautiful book. It's a book that is spiritual direction every day, and it's available for you out there, Divine Intimacy. But I was reading from it today, with regard to our topic on gratitude. And I was sharing that Father Gabriel tells us that, you know, when we give gratitude and praise to God, we are calling down blessing upon ourselves. The remarkable thing is this is a spiritual reality, but it impacts us in the natural. It changes everything about us. It not only just changes the circumstances, which it does, because God inhabits the praises of his people, but it also changes the reality of our emotional, psychological, and physical makeup. And this is scientific fact, that when we give praise and thanksgiving, there is a dynamic that takes place within us. Our body emits certain hormones that have a profound effect upon us, actually changing our perspective of the world and ourselves in it by way of neuropathways that are carved by way of those hormones that are emitted. Because God wants us to know joy. He wants us to know his love. He wants us to experience the profound, unbelievable gift of God with us, of his very presence in our life. Praise and gratitude does all of that. So the science wasn't there when Father Gabriel of St. Mary Magdalene wrote those words that we call down grace and blessing upon ourselves. The science wasn't there to show how that affects us on all of the levels that I've just mentioned, but he certainly understood how it affects us on the spiritual level. And that ultimately is the most important, because we're going to live for all eternity, friends. You know, we'll get this body back when Jesus comes again, but we're going to leave this body and die, but our soul is going to go on forever. And that effect, that spiritual benefit that we receive by way of the outpouring of God's abundant mercy and love upon us and our gratitude for it is going to go on forever. Mary is with us. She is a first-time caller in New Jersey, listening to us via Domestic Church Media. Yay! Hey, Mary, how are you today?
2: Hi.
0: Hi.
2: Mary is with us, John.
0: So if you turn your radio down, we won't hear the feedback there.
2: Oh, is that better?
0: Much better, dear. Thank you.
2: Okay. Sorry, I'm in the car as well. But I was just listening to the caller who had an experience on one of her Lourdes trips. And I had pretty much the same experience in 2023 when, at Mass, when I received the host. I came back from to my pew. And sometimes, you know, I am gluten intolerant, but I still go for the host because it doesn't bother me except for once in a while I get little blisters on the roof of my mouth that disappear in a minute or two. And this one Sunday, when I came back to the pew, the host turned into a texture of chewing gum, real chewing gum.
0: Oh, my goodness.
2: And I got kind of flustered. I just didn't know what to think. And I all of a sudden, I was held. I couldn't move. I couldn't look anywhere. I felt like I couldn't look anywhere. And I felt this love, I was encompassed completely in this love that I could not explain. And I also heard a voice that I couldn't explain. It was more than a voice, and it just said two words, it's me. And I was going through stuff, with my family, and I feel like it was a consolation, but it was definite love.
0: Well, Mary, that was a profound consolation, a profound, profound consolation. And I didn't ring my bell for you. I'm going to do that right now. And I'm ringing it for you, but I'm ringing it to thank God for the beautiful gift that he entrusted to you. And I'm sure that that's had a life-changing, transformational effect upon you. And I just want to share, about the incredible blessings that we've heard today. So many of them wrapped up in deep consolations, great consolations. And we wonder sometimes, why doesn't that happen for me? Well, the thing of it is, God wants you to know that he is there for you, with or without the consolations. The consolations can come, the consolations can go, they may never come. But none of that changes the reality. Mary's testimony here tells you that every time you receive our Lord, it is his body, blood, soul, and divinity. Remember that when you receive him. Have a blessed and holy weekend. God bless you.
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6: 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Rise Right. We'll see you in the morning.

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Blessed art thou among women, and blessed is the fruit of thy womb, Jesus.

0: full of grace, the Lord is with thee. Blessed art thou among women, and blessed is the fruit of thy womb, Jesus. Word was made flesh. 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Blessed art thou among women, and blessed is the fruit of thy womb, Jesus.
1: Holy Mary, Mother of God, pray for us sinners now and at the hour of our death. Amen.
0: Pray for us, Holy Mother of God.

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0: Ask a Priest Live. Guided by the Holy Spirit and honoring the magisterial teachings of the Church. Faithful Catholic priests answering questions for believers and those seeking truth. Ask a Priest, because Father knows best. And now, your host, Rudy Carlos.
1: Blessed be the holy name of Jesus. It's Friday. We made it to Friday. Thanks be to God. But at what cost? Just kidding. Maybe you had a great week. Good to have you here today. Today on the show, vengeance is mine, says the Lord. So would it be a sin for us to desire that in our hearts, to desire vengeance when somebody wrongs our family, maybe wrongs ourselves? A great question. And what does submission to your husband look like? Very interesting question here. Depending on who you ask, it might be polemic here, but a good question. And also, where is the most unique place that Father has heard a confession? We're going to ask Canon Sharp that question. But if you've ever had a question for a Catholic priest, you can call it in right now. Our phone lines are completely open for your questions. And we always love to hear your beautiful voice here on air. So give us a call, 1-877-511-5483. That's our call-in line. You can always email us if you're listening to us at a later time. Email us, priests with an S at the end, at thestationofthecross.com. 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But we welcome back Canon Stephen Sharp from the Institute of Christ the King, Sovereign Priest. He's here to answer all your questions. Welcome back, Canon. Always good to have you here.
2: Glad to be on, Rudy.
1: Happy feast day of St. Joseph of Cupertino, by the way.
2: Oh, indeed. Yeah. You know, we often forget. I myself am an Apple user, and I think the devices will say, designed by Apple in Cupertino. You know, we forget that those Franciscan missionaries who held this great saint in such wonderful esteem, you know, that he gave his name to that place, of course. And so we do well to honor him as we truly should and remember so much of our country. You know, it is built on allusions like that to our glorious past.
1: Yeah, that's why we have to have a Reconquista of California. I mean, California is a really special place. I mean, if you ignore all the crazy stuff that happens there, I mean, it's like super Catholic. I mean, all the streets are named, not all of the streets, but most of the streets are named after holy things. The cities. Lots of great examples there from the Franciscan missionaries that went there. Thanks be to God. Let's jump into the questions, Canon. This one came in from Joanne in Texas. She writes, this Sunday's readings and gospel are about forgiveness. And the priest gave a great homily, but left me with many doubts. I realized that my favorite sin is vengeance. When somebody harms me or my loved ones, I want vengeance. I don't always act out, but in my heart, I want to. So, in the heart. Is it enough to not act out, or must I really be at peace in my heart with what they've done? Any advice, Canon?
2: I really like this question from Joanne, because this really goes to the heart of who we are as Christians. You know, in many ways, the proclamation of the kingdom is crystallized in our Savior's Sermon on the Mount in the fifth chapter of St. Matthew's Gospel. And what is our Savior doing there? You know, he is the fulfillment of all the preparations of our God in the Old Testament throughout salvation history and all of human history and the history of the universe, truly. And we see in that sermon that our Lord is telling us that God is concerned with the deepest depths of our heart, and that, you know, that truly our moral lives are determined first and foremost by what predominates in our hearts. It's not... Certainly our external actions are important. We will certainly be judged by them, but we'll also be judged by what's in our hearts. Our Savior, you know, we all know the passage where he says, you've heard it said that thou shalt not commit adultery, but I say to you that any man who looks lustfully on a woman has committed adultery with her in his heart. You've heard it said that you shall love your friends and, you know, hate your enemies, but I say to you that you shall love your enemies, do good to those who persecute you. That our Lord, he's not contradicting what came before, but he's showing us that the true fulfillment of the law and of fidelity to God the Father is in the perfect conformity of our heart to his own. And so, you know, especially on the subject of of what we might reasonably think might be a just vengeance. And you'll pardon me a slightly longer answer because I think this is incredibly important. This is a sin that many of us fall into often, or at least are tempted to. We bear resentments in our heart, even if we never act on them, whether it be with our closest neighbors or even with public figures, civil leaders, etc. Shortly after our Savior promised the power to forgive sins to the apostles, St. Peter asks in the Holy Gospels, Lord, how many times should I forgive my brother? St. Peter, he's our favorite, tempestuous Peter. Is seven times enough? He asks our Lord. Our Lord says, I say unto you, not until seven times, but 70 times seven times. And the number is rendered differently sometimes, 77 times seven, etc. But the idiom means without limit, our Lord is saying. And there's something incredible going on there. Yeah, I've read scriptural commentators who link it all the way back to the first murder. Remember when our first father, Adam, rebelled against God, his nature rebelled against him. And truly, in a certain sense, all of creation, we have to earn our daily bread by the sweat of our brow, that the harmony of our being is compromised, our passions fight against us. We have various imperfections that are left. The Dom Guéranger, in his commentary on the forthcoming Sunday, 17th Sunday after Pentecost, reminds us in commenting on St. Paul's epistle that we have many imperfections that make life difficult for our neighbor. We have to bear with them as well. Right from the get-go, though, Adam's two sons, the story ends in the murder by Cain of his brother Abel. And our Lord, Genesis depicts our Lord affixing a mark on Cain that identifies him as a murderer. And Cain complains, anyone who sees this mark is going to kill me. And our Lord says, no, anyone who does harm to you, I will harm seven times more. And then I believe it's Cain's grandson that says something similar that will remind us immediately of what I quoted our Savior saying, that anyone who harms me, I believe his name is Lamech, that anyone who harms me, I'm going to harm them 70 times, seven times. So essentially, you hit me, I'm not going to stop hitting back. And so we see the immediate disproportion that is a result of the rebellion of our first father and of the advent of original sin for all of his children, we his children. And so in that vein, we've often heard it said, and even by detractors of our Christian faith, Sacred Scripture says an eye for an eye, tooth for a tooth, the law of Talion. Well, actually, that correction of the chosen people, it's all ready to try to reestablish balance from the disorder of sin, the injustice that Cain's murder of his brother unleashes throughout human history, the cycle of vengeance and violence, which never ends. And so God is already trying to institute this correction by the law of Talion, talis meaning such. So you hit me, I hit you back just as much as you've hit me. But now we fast forward to the Gospels, because that correction is not the end of the story. The end of the story is what I began with. Our Lord and Savior's words to St. Peter that, no, I say unto you, not unto seven times, but unto 70 times, seven times. It's completely the complete reversal of Cain, of his descendant, of the injustice. What is our Savior saying in that moment? We, by the wound of ignorance suffered by our first father, Adam, and we as children in the fall, we will never strike back in a just manner. Vengeance is mine, says the Lord. That he alone knows the human heart. It's for that reason we have a personal, as well, in particular, as well as a general judgment. Only he can appoint due merit and due punishment. And so the only thing that will stop the cycle of vengeance that will always be imbalanced is Christian forgiveness. It's the only thing that will bring peace to our hearts. That's our Savior. He demonstrates that in his flesh by the shedding of every drop of his precious blood, by allowing his sacred body to be pierced with his holy wounds in his hands and in his feet, in his sacred side, opening of his sacred heart. As St. Augustine comments, the word opened is important as we're being drawn in into this sacred ark, that is his, the only thing that can stop that cycle of vengeance, is forgiveness. And our Savior, in giving us the prayer that he taught us, has made the condition of our own forgiveness the forgiveness of our neighbor. That the, in my experience as a priest, my own personal spiritual reflections, the very first obstacle through the receiving of our Lord's grace of development in the spiritual life is the harboring of resentment. You know, St. Thomas Aquinas in the Summa, and I was just pulling up the reference quickly here, you know, in the second part of the Summa, the second part, question 108, St. Thomas treats of the question of vengeance, which is a part of the virtue of justice. And St. Thomas says, if our only intention in vengeance, that is to say striking back against someone who's done us harm, if our only intention is to wish harm upon that individual, it is entirely unlawful for us to do so. That belongs to God alone. The vengeance is only lawful if it is for some good. And I'll elaborate on that a little bit more after the break.
1: Excellent. We're here with Canon Stephen Sharp from the Institute of Christ the King, Sovereign Priest. We're taking this question from Joanne, I guess harboring some resentment, some vengeance. She wants vengeance for when people wrong her. Is it right? Father has some more thoughts. We're going to take a quick break. And also on the other side, we're going to answer this question from James in Brooklyn, New York, having an existential crisis. He can't rationalize that God exists. We'll get Canon's advice on that as well. But if you have a question, throw it into the mix. We'd love to get it. 1-877-511-5483. We'll be right back on Ask a Priest Live.
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1: Blessed be the holy name of Jesus. Welcome back to Ask a Priest Live. We're here with Canon Stephen Sharp from the Institute of Christ the King, Sovereign Priest. And we're continuing this question here on vengeance. Canon, I know you had some more thoughts on this. Please continue.
2: Yes, I did. Thank you, Rudy. And please bear with me, you know, viewers and listeners. I really think it is such an important question because, it, once again, as I said before the break, you know, I think there are fewer temptations I've experienced more frequently and with less urgency to be amended than temptation service, and especially in the modern age with so much evil going on in the world. And you know, St. Thomas is very clear in the Summa, as I said, question 108 of the second part of the Summa, under the heading of the virtue of justice, St. Thomas considers the whether vengeance can be lawful. And remember that to intend the harm on someone else, to take pleasure in harm befalling another person, is actually belongs to hatred. It's directly opposed to divine charity. And it's for that reason, I think, that, again, it's one of the very first blocks to our growth in the spiritual life, because you know, that the indwelling of divine charity is the very definition of the state of grace. And if I have hatred in my heart, at the very least, you know, I'm preventing that charity from unfolding, or I'm chasing it away, you know, if it's a grave act of hatred. And so as St. Thomas quotes, he quotes St. Paul to the Romans, chapter 12, verse 21, be not overcome by evil, but overcome evil by good. You know, that's not to say that we don't need to deny that someone's harmed us, that what they've done is wrong or evil, but we cannot respond to evil with evil. You know, as St. Thomas says, that in charity we're bound to love all men in our Lord without exception, in due measure. You know, it's never lawful for us to wish harm on another person. However, St. Thomas says, now we can wish for justice, certainly, and the good intention in that regard is that we wish that a person may be amended, or that they may be restrained, and that others be not harmed by their harm. But that's only possible to actually act upon that and to wish that already with that caveat, and we have to love them in divine charity. But then it only belongs to certain individuals endowed with our Lord's authority to enact that vengeance, you know, we are a society of laws, and that is not merely human creation, that's by divine ordinance. And so it's for that reason that St. Paul, in chapter 13 to the Romans, he talks about the governors of the Roman Empire bearing divine authority to reprove the evil, to reward the good. And so they have a responsibility to inflict harm on those who do evil. And they do that by divine authority. Of course, we as particular individuals, we do not, you know, unless it's our duty, the duty of our state in life to correct in that manner. We can't. So once again, the only thing that stops the cycle of vengeance is generous forgiveness, even as we ourselves have received that forgiveness from the Sacred Heart of our Lord Jesus Christ.
1: Amen. Great answer. You know, as you were saying this, I thought of the imprecatory psalms, the imprecatory prayers, and I think you might have mentioned the conditions for using this, but my question is, where do they fall? I mean, you'd have to have the correct disposition as you're praying this, and I think you mentioned for correction of our enemies. But in these prayers, I mean, we're asking God to, you know, to thwart our enemies. Sometimes, you know, may his wrath come down upon them, you know, that sort of thing. Mm-hmm. Where do these fall in?
2: Absolutely. So we have to remember, this is a very good question, because, you know, the imprecatory psalms, first of all, they have an historical context. For example, you know, King David fleeing from his son Absalom, unjustly persecuting him, usurping his divine authority as king, you know, the chosen people in exile, hounded by pagan peoples. And so, you know, it's referring to an historical reality that the chosen people and their ability to worship the one true God is being genuinely impeded by these pagan peoples. And so it's prayer to God for deliverance. How should we as Christians read these psalms? Because they are, you know, as St. Paul says of the stories of Exodus, but really the Old Testament in general, you know, these words are written for our benefit, you know, for our warning, he says, but also, you know, for our instruction. And so how should we as Christians use the imprecatory psalms? As a priest, of course, I pray them every week, and at least some of them every day. The first and foremost, we have to remember that the fulfillment of the old law in our Lord has revealed to us there is only one true evil in this world. It's not material loss. It's not physical pain. You know, COVID was such a horrible experience because it was a great unveiling of hearts, that for so many of our contemporaries, the only evil that they care about is physical evil, and what befalls the soul doesn't matter. But no, our Lord, in his revelation of himself, of the heart of God, has shown us the only evil, true evil in this world, is the loss of God. And so in that context, what are the imprecatory psalms for? For us as Christians, we are praying for deliverance from our true enemies, from the devil, from the flesh, from the world. I'm asking God to visit his wrath upon the fallen angels, upon the, you know, for him to reprove the movements of my lower nature, for him to limit the influence of the world, you know, the city of man, as St. Augustine calls, for him to limit the influence of that noxious culture on my soul. That's precisely where those psalms are going, and that's how we need to use them. We should not use them as though the historical reality of the Jewish people at the time is now ours. You know, I should not be praying that our Lord, you know, kill specific individuals, or that he visit his wrath, you know, upon my neighbor. On the contrary, no, St. Thomas Aquinas is telling us, no, I need to pray for those individuals' conversion. I need to wish them good in my heart. If there's any sense in which I can use those vis-a-vis an actual person, it is only with the caveat that St. Thomas explains. Namely, I'll read it for you verbatim. You know, if the avenger's intention be directed chiefly to some good, to be obtained by means of the punishment of the person who has sinned, for instance, that the sinner may amend, or at the least that he may be restrained, and others be not disturbed, that justice may be upheld and God honored, then and only then can vengeance be lawful. But I'm encouraging you to go further, you know, to really see the only true evil in this life is sin. And so we are praying for deliverance from sin and from those who encourage us to sin.
1: Excellent. Well, that's a fantastic question to kick us off, Joanne. Thank you for sending it in. We're going to turn to YouTube. We're having some trouble. If you're calling in and you're not able to reach us, we're having some trouble with our phone line. So watch us over on YouTube and send in your questions via the comment box. Jason Tsai over on YouTube says, does it follow, like, for example, if you had a conditional baptism and you're in the process of verifying that, would it follow that all the other sacraments you've received would have a conditional element to them? Like, for example, if you're already there for the baptism, would the priest then also give you a conditional confirmation as well?
2: That's a very good question. I had to review this recently. You know, as many other Catholic churches around the city of Detroit, but also I've been talking to confreres, brother priests, in and outside of the Institute, also in Europe, and there have been news stories of lots of people are entering the church, thanks be to God. Our Lord is at work as he always is. But this case presents itself occasionally, and I've pastorally had to deal with it myself, not specifically with respect to confirmation, but whether or not we can ascertain that the baptism was valid, or if we have legitimate doubts about its validity. And there are norms in specific dioceses for each diocese, etc. But in general, just as a general principle, and then, of course, it will depend on the specific priest, you know, seeking out counsel from what is determined by local authority. But in general, when there is a legitimate, you know, well-founded doubt, yes, we'll proceed to conditional baptism. If confirmation was conferred, then yes, a conditional confirmation would have to take place, and you know, there are also questions about, you know, conditional absolution and confession, etc., even when conditional baptism is administered. So the church takes these things very seriously. Her approach, especially after the Council of Trent, has always been to err on the side of ensuring that an individual properly receives their sacraments. We need to remember, and this is so important to emphasize, the church does not intend in those instances to confirm someone again who has received confirmation, or to baptize someone again who has received baptism, like some Protestant sects believe that individuals can be baptized, you know, more than once. Certainly not what we believe, but it's conditional. That is to say, the formula is amended in a conditional way, that if the person has not received those sacraments, then they are duly confirmed, duly baptized at the moment of the conditional rite.
1: Okay. Yeah, you answered a follow-up question that he had as well. Does the priest decide? It varies from diocese to diocese, Jason, Canon said.
2: It does, yeah, and there is a certain burden of proof. You know, there has to be a reasonable doubt that the validity of the baptism is indeed in question. Yeah.
1: Yeah, good question. James in Brooklyn is having an existential crisis, maybe because of the city, Brooklyn. I'm just kidding. recently been struggling with this crisis where I can't rationalize that God exists. When I look to the state of the world and see the amount of violence, conflict, greed, I can only ask myself, where is God? How do you remain strong in these moments of doubt, Father?
2: Thank you for your question, James. You know, which I read is a heartfelt question here. Where do you read it? No, we all reach a moment like this, I think, you know, that where the end of Cardinal Charles Jourdain, he says, if I'm not mistaken, but many other thinkers as well, you know, the strongest argument against the existence of God is the existence of evil. You know, that how could we reconcile the existence of a being who is all-powerful, who is goodness itself, how could we reconcile that with the harm, the evil that befalls, and as I said, you know, moments ago, the moral evil that befalls good individuals, you know, and the moral evil in general, how on earth could a good God permit that to exist? And you know, as priests, we just meditated upon in our reading of the breviary at the beginning of the month of September, we just meditated on the book of Job, the holy man Job, and we're working through the book of Tobit now, which is in many ways similar to the book of Job, with additional beautiful notes. So we see there in Job especially, you know, a man who has only done good, and Satan has permitted to test him in various ways. You know, his property is taken away, the people he loves they die, you know, their lives end. The health of his body is taken away. Now, how on earth can we make sense of all of this suffering? And at one moment when Job meets our Lord in the whirlwind, you know, he's crying out to God, and God utters this terrifying response, you know, where were you when I laid the foundations of the world? And that troubles us deeply. And, you know, but I will elaborate on what I believe are the deeper meanings of why it should not trouble us. We should indeed be at peace, and that God, his existence can be proven after the break.
1: Cliffhanger there. Stay with us. You're listening to Ask a Priest Live here on the Station of the Cross Catholic Media Network. We're here with Canon Stephen Sharp from the Institute of Christ the King, Sovereign Priest. We're going to continue this question on the other side. Also, what is the difference between the Institute of Christ the King and the Fraternity of St. Peter? What are the other differences between the Ecclesia Dei communities, formerly called? We'll get Canon's answer on that as well. Stay with us. We'll be right back.

0: Let us pray along with Raymond Leo Cardinal Burke for His Holiness Pope Leo XIV. In the name of the Father, and of the Son, and of the Holy Spirit. Amen.
1: O Holy Virgin Mary, Mother of the Lord of heaven and of earth, Our Lady of Guadalupe, guide and protect the Roman Pontiff Pope Leo XIV. Through your intercession, may he receive in abundance the grace of the successor of Saint Peter, the perpetual and visible source and foundation of the unity of our bishops and of all our brothers and sisters in the mystical body of your divine Son. Unite Pope Leo's heart to your Immaculate Heart, leading him to rest his heart ever more securely in the glorious pierced heart of Jesus, so that he may confirm us in the Catholic faith, in the worship of God in spirit and truth, and in a good and holy Christian life. In the tumult of the present time, keep Pope Leo securely within the hollow of your mantle, in the crossing of your arms, protecting him from Satan, the father of lies, and from every evil spirit. Implore our Lord to grant him in particular the wisdom and courage to be a true shepherd of the Church throughout the world. With you, I place all my trust in Christ, the Good Shepherd, who alone is our help and salvation. Amen. Heart of Jesus, formed by the Holy Spirit in the womb of the Virgin Mother, have mercy upon us. Our Lady of Guadalupe, Queen of the Apostles, pray for us. Saints Peter and Paul, pray for us. Pope Saint Leo the Great, pray for us.
0: In the name of the Father, and of the Son, and of the Holy Spirit, Amen.

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1: Blessed be the holy name of Jesus. So, Canon, where is God in all of this suffering and all this evil that's taking place right before our eyes? I mentioned earlier this week, it seems like it's intolerable. You left us on a cliffhanger here. Please continue with the answer.
2: I did, yes. And so, you know, and as I said, as priests, we just finished meditating on the book of Job in our breviary readings in the early part of the month of September, as we do every year. And Job, you know, he's before God in the whirlwind, crying out to him in the midst of so much suffering, seemingly unmerited. And God simply responds, you know, where were you when I laid the foundations of the world? And it's terrifying to us, absolutely. But what is Job truly? You know, that Cardinal Danielou, in his reading of the various what we call types of sacred scripture and of salvation history, you know, encourages, as many commentators do, to see in Job a prefigurement of our Lord Jesus Christ. You know, that the suffering is not the end of the story. You know, that on the contrary, God gestured in his infinite wisdom that he would demonstrate his omnipotence by his mercy, as St. Thomas explains, as sacred scripture proclaims, and as I say often to our faithful here in Detroit, that his mercies are above all his works. God's omnipotence is made more manifest by the showing forth of his mercy on us. And God judged it in his infinite providence, in his infinite wisdom, his blessed providence. He judged it better to draw forth good from evil than merely to that evil never existed. And so the very instruments by which we have fallen in our first father, as we talked about in another context earlier in the show, you know, that as we say in the preface of the Holy Cross, you know, that we're addressing God the Father, you know, that thou who hast established the salvation of the human race, you know, by the cross, you know, that he who conquered by the tree would himself be conquered by the tree through Christ our Lord, that the tree of the knowledge of good and evil that was the occasion of the fall of our first parents and all of us in them, that it give way to the tree of the cross, and that as the fruit of the first tree damned us, that the fruit of the second tree, namely our Lord himself, the most blessed and beautiful of all the sons of creation, as Psalm 44 says, you know, that he would be our salvation, the fruit of the second tree. So what am I saying? That our Lord in his flesh has transformed human suffering. It is not in vain that we suffer, that evil be permitted by God's providence. On the contrary, that what was a punishment for our sins and the effect of evil has now become the instrument of our salvation and sanctification. And that's true for each of us. Remember that the essence of our holiness is our conformity to our Lord Jesus Christ in all of his states. That means that in order for us to know the blessedness of the resurrection, to know the glorious triumph of the ascension, we have to know the ignominy and the desolation of Holy Thursday and Good Friday. We need to reproduce that in our flesh. And so God has transformed human suffering definitively in his own flesh. And so that suffering is not in vain any longer. That is the essence of the good news, that we have been delivered by such a Savior who has tread such a path for us. And so the basic philosophical response is that, no, God, by his mercy, draws forth good from evil. And remember, too, you know, dogmatically, the First Vatican Council, to come back to your question, James, and in spite of all the evil that we see, but I thought that the spiritual answer was more important first. The First Vatican Council teaches infallibly on the authority of God himself, you know, that he can be known through reason. As St. Paul says in the first chapters of Epistle to the Romans, that we can, through reason, we can know that God exists. And so, but we know in the revelation of our Lord Jesus Christ, beyond that philosophical of those philosophical arguments, we know not only that God exists, but that his goodness shines in the midst of evil. That, you know, that as St. Paul says, that where sin abounded, grace aboundeth all the more. And that in the person of our Lord, that suffering has been transformed by the grace of our baptism, we can truly offer to him, by the priesthood of our baptism, we can offer to him a worthy sacrifice in union with our Lord Jesus Christ, that we can suffer together with him for the salvation of the world.
1: That's a great question. Thank you for sending it in, James. Be assured of our prayers, by the way. It's not easy to have that weighing on your conscience, but we'll pray for you. Felix over on YouTube wants to know, what's the main difference between the Institute of Christ the King and the Fraternity of St. Peter? And what about the other Ecclesia Dei communities?
2: Thank you for your question, Felix. And so I'll answer mostly based on what I know, of course, namely of our own community. Not that I can't speak for the Fraternity or, for example, of the Institute of the Good Shepherd. We have a specific charism in the Institute that, for example, my title is canon. You can find on the Ask a Priest Live channel, if I'm not mistaken, a video of my good confrere, Canon Zignaco, that explains in greater detail why we're called canons. But put succinctly, it's because we live in community, and that's an essential part of who we are. And we live in community, focus on the sacred liturgy, on fostering fraternal charity in our various apostles among ourselves, so that we can better minister to the Christian faithful. And we have a specific spiritual charism as well. So not only do we have this specific form of life that we need to live according to our constitutions, living in community, according to in a specific manner, in this family atmosphere among us, but also that we have a specific spiritual charism focused on the spirituality of our patron saints, Saint Benedict, Saint Thomas Aquinas, and most especially St. Francis de Sales, that forms the spiritual bedrock of who we are, that every priest of the Institute is formed in that spirituality, and again, most especially Salesian spirituality, that our emphasis on the sacred liturgy will be in the context of that spirituality. Our emphasis on the lived experience of charity will be especially informed by the doctor of charity, St. Francis de Sales, and his very spiritual teachings, especially exemplified in his great work, The Introduction to the Vowed Life, his magnum opus, The Treatise on the Love of God, his letters to various people in various states of life, to religious, to people living in the world, etc., his letters of direction, principally. So that's what's really unique and identifying about the Institute of Christ the King. Of course, we're called the Institute of Christ the King because all of that spirituality, our way of life, it's put at the service of the church, of the bishops who lead and teach us, at their disposal to further the reign of our Lord, first and foremost emanating from the sacrifice of the altar, the holy sacrifice of the Mass, and so that our Lord's reign can be established first and foremost in the hearts of the Christian faithful, in their homes, and through their blessed influence in the world, to the public sphere, that he reign in our hearts, our homes, in our nations, fundamentally.
1: Excellent question. Liz over on YouTube wants to know, when is the great basketball tournament that's going to take place between the FSSP and the Institute of Christ the King? My money, I love the FSSP. I go to the FSSP churches here in Houston, the one church in Houston for the FSSP. But I think the Institute would probably trounce the Fraternity of St. Peter. My money's on you guys, Canon.
2: That's very kind of you. Also, you're only saying that because I'm on right now. But I wouldn't count them out. Absolutely not.
1: For some reason, all the canons I've ever met are like really tall. Like there's one canon in
2: I'm definitely not
1: in Tucson that's super tall. I said, man, these guys.
2: Oh yes,
1: do well in basketball.
2: Yeah. He did play basketball.
1: Oh wow. Okay. See, good bet there. Well, before we continue answering questions, I see a lot of them coming in from YouTube. We're going to try to get to them as well. I want to thank one of our underwriters, iCatholic Mobile. 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Thank you very much for being an underwriter. Also, we're in the middle of our fall appeal. We got a challenge going on here, and we have a generous benefactor like last time who said, if you can reach this goal, we're going to give you an extra $50,000 on top of that. We only have till the end of the month.

0: Chapel of Holy Innocence in Buffalo. It's a beautiful chapel. I'd love to see that. I'm going to be there in Buffalo in a few weeks. So looking forward to that. Very exciting. Thank you again for your pledge of support. All right, let's get back into the questions here. Liz stirring the pot with that basketball question between the Institute and the fraternity. Tisk, tisk, tisk, tisk. You might have to go to confession this weekend. No, I'm just kidding. Michelle McLean wants to know, Father, can you explain why the Ember Days are this week or next week and why? It seems like one of them shifts around.
1: Thank you for your question, Michelle. It's in the little bit there is interesting. I won't spend too much time on it, but depending on whether or not a traditional community uses rubrics prior to the reforms of Pius XII, the community may have the Ember Days this week or next week. But for the benefit of all of our viewers and listeners, without diving too deeply into those rubrical questions, even though there are important questions about the reforms of Pius XII and to what extent they may or may not be linked or, a beginning of the many other liturgical reforms that would culminate in the new missal of Pope Paul VI, I think it would be beneficial to all of us is just a reminder of what Ember Days are. So the tradition of Ember Days goes all the way back to the Old Testament. And in its most basic form, it's a sanctification of the four seasons that in accordance with, our gratitude to God, most especially for the fruits of the earth. So the Ember Days often correspond with particular moments of harvest, especially here we are, into autumn now. That we're considering the harvest itself, of course, in its physical reality, asking God for his blessing and giving him thanks for the fruits of the earth. But that should immediately call to mind the many times our Savior uses the literal harvest as a metaphor for the harvest of souls. And so traditionally the Ember Days are days of priestly ordination. And so Ember Days are on a particular week, four times a year. In Latin, they're simply called quatuor tempora, four times of the year that they occur. And so they're on Wednesdays, Fridays, and Saturdays of that particular week, days of traditional, of apostolic origin, days of traditional penance. Wednesday, because it was the day our Savior was betrayed. Friday, because it was the day he gave his life for our salvation. Saturday, because it's the day that our Savior lay lifeless in the tomb, even though his body remained, of course, united to his divinity. This is a great point for our meditation on Holy Saturday. But so Wednesday would be the day on which the candidates for sacred ordination were presented. On Friday would be a day of particular penance for them, and Saturday they would be ordained. And so I'll wrap up those thoughts on Ember Days right after the break.
0: Another cliffhanger. Father, you're a natural here on radio.
1: Oh,
0: you always
1: got to
0: keep them, got to tease out the next section. You got to keep them here. Well, if you want to hear the rest of the answer, stay tuned. We're going to take a quick break here on the show. You're listening to Ask a Priest Live here on the Station of the Cross Catholic Media Network. We're here with Canon Stephen Sharp from the Institute of Christ the King Sovereign Priest. And boy, this hour flew by really quickly. If we don't get to your question this week, we'll get to it next week. But stay with us. We'll be right back.

0: ever wanted to learn more about the Liturgy of the Hours? 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

0: stand firm and shepherd his flock in thy strength, O Lord, in the loftiness of thy name. 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Through Christ our Lord. Amen.
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2: Blessed be the holy name of Jesus. Welcome back to Ask a Priest Live. We're talking Ember Days coming up. Canon, you had some more thoughts on this question that came in from Michelle McLean. Please continue.
3: Indeed. So Ember Days, in their origin, there's sanctification of the seasons, I was saying before the break, and that traditionally in the Roman Church, there are also days of priestly ordination. And on Wednesdays, I was saying just before the break, on the Wednesday of Ember Days, the priestly candidates would be presented, especially in St. Mary Major in Rome, entrusted to our Blessed Mother, presented to the faithful for priestly ordination. It would be examinations at that time. Friday would be a day of particular penance for their sanctification, asking Almighty God to send us good and holy sacred ministers. And Saturday would be the day that all seven orders, including priesthood, all seven holy orders would be administered. And so there are traditional days of ordination. Some traditional communities still privilege these days for their ordinations. It's not the case of our institute typically, as we have a particular devotion to First Thursdays, and typically do those on the first Thursday of July. But they are traditional days for ordination. I would encourage, however, all the faithful who are watching and listening, that if you were able to live these Ember Days according to traditional calendar, because traditionally they were also days of fasting and abstinence, that there are occasions for us to pray to Almighty God for the sanctification of the sacred ministers that He sent to us. That if you've ever wondered, why, firstly, to ask Almighty God for more vocations, for more holy vocations, as sometimes we say, at adoration during the divine praises, Lord, send us priests, Lord, send us holy priests, that this is a particularly privileged day to do so. Or if you're wondering why, Bishop XYZ, is not, not proclaiming the faith as you honestly and sincerely, humbly believe that he should be, here's an occasion for you to offer sacrifices for your sacred ministers so that they have the courage, the fortitude to proclaim the gospel without human respect, but also for their own personal sanctification, so that they can sanctify us, so we can sanctify you by ourselves being sanctified. We need the prayers and sacrifices of the Christian faithful to be able to be worthy enough to minister to you and to give you our God.
2: Boom. Put your money where your mouth is. If you complain about your sacred ministers, here's an opportunity. Got to pray for them, too. You can't just complain about them all the time. Great advice, Canon. Liquid Nitrogen asks, and this is a polemic question, but I know that you're going to navigate this one well. Why do priests no longer tell wives to submit to their husbands? He says, in my opinion, priests who don't preach about wifely submission have betrayed the Bible and the men of their parishes. Well, there's a little bit more to this teaching, Canon. What do you think about this question?
3: Thank you for your question, Liquid Nitrogen. Indeed, it's an explosive question, befitting your name, or your handle at least. There's no question. it's a difficult question that irks a lot of even very faithful Catholics today. Of course, we have completely revised understandings of the social role of women today. Nevertheless, you know, the fifth chapter of St. Paul's epistle to the Ephesians is very clear. You know, wives, submit to your husbands. However, and this is the big however that you were alluding to, Rudy, is we need to read the entire passage, you know. And husbands, love your wives as Christ loved the church. How much did he love her? He gave his life for her. You know, St. Paul says in that same passage that, you know, no man ever hated his own flesh, cherishes it, and nourishes it. What is St. Paul saying there? That in the union of holy matrimony, that we enter a union that in its ideal is the highest form of friendship. Aristotle already, pagan Greek, centuries before our blessed Savior. The highest form of friendship, we see our friend as an extension of ourselves. Their joys are our joys. Their sorrows are our sorrows. And, you know, the movement of mercy is a movement that I feel sorrow at the distress of another, and I move to alleviate it, making the burden my own. You know, that's already a pagan and natural notion in this philosopher. And so it needs to put us to shame as Christians. In other words, yes, absolutely, you're right, liquid nitrogen. We do need to talk about the natural authority that a husband has in his family. He is appointed by Almighty God to lead his family in holiness, to, you know, when necessary, and he needs to make decisions for his family. He may even have to do so knowing that his spouse might disagree. But, you know, I always remind couples that I prepare for holy matrimony that the ideal of all decisions in matrimony will always be by mutual consent. You know, that we know this in the wielding of all authority. If I'm constantly using coercive authority, it actually undermines my authority. And what St. Paul is telling us in the fifth chapter of his epistle to the Ephesians is that the only pattern for Christian husbands is our blessed Savior. And what kind of love and authority did he exercise? It sees authority not as a power to be wielded over others, but as a mission of service, first and foremost. And so, of course, you know, father and husband has as his primary role to ensure the sanctification of his family, you know, leading them for the common good. So my recommendation to Christian husbands always is that, you know, that you try to work by mutual consent at all times. Let that be the golden standard. That if you do come to a disagreement where a decision has to be made for the good of your family, it is indeed the father's role to make that decision. Nevertheless, and I emphasize this all the time in preparation for holy matrimony, let over-communication be a rule in your families. You know, we have to presume at all times that I have no idea where my spouse is coming from, and they're not necessarily understanding where I'm coming from. And especially in something that's contentious, even if I have the natural authority to make a decision for my family, it would not be for the good and the peace of my family if my wife does not feel seen and heard in her objections or in her manner of seeing the you know, the thing at hand. And what am I also saying, therefore, with reference to Ephesians 5? It wouldn't be charitable for me to do so in that instance. You know, that, for example, I use a political example to illustrate this often without getting too polemical politically. You know, for example, in a constitutional republic like the United States, the president has as a duty, you know, if he has to make a decision that, you know, that that puts American servicemen in harm's way, you know, in the military, he has as a moral duty, he has to explain to your elected representatives why he's taking this action. He has to seek their approval before doing so. And in certain cases, he might have the authority to, you know, to take military action without their approval, but he still has to explain to them why. Not only that, he has a moral imperative to explain to the entire nation, you know, I know that you are all opposed to this military action. And he has to get on TV. He has to get in front of reporters. He has to say, I know you're all opposed to this action. Here's why I took it for the common good. You know, here's the danger that we were facing. And this is why I launched these strikes. This is why, you know, your sons and daughters might be in harm's way. But I believed sincerely that it was for the good of the nation. Here's why. You have to do that as a bare minimum as a husband if you're entering a contentious issue where a decision has to be made for the common good. And it's true. You have the natural authority to take it. just because we have the authority to do something doesn't mean it dispenses us from our duties in charity for the common good, for the peace of our home, for the peace of our family, for the good example of our children.
2: Amen. Great answer, Canon. Thank you for joining us today. We ran out of time for this question here, but maybe you can answer it quickly. Where is the most unique place you've heard a confession before?
3: In an airport lounge. I'm always surprised when traveling how individuals, they see us dressed as priests and they avail themselves of the sacrament. Always happy to reconcile someone if I can.
2: Amen. Thank you for joining us today. For those listening exclusively live, could you leave us with your priestly blessing?
3: Happily. Benedicat tu Dei omnipotentis, Patris et Filii, Spiritus Sancti, descendens per vos, moni et semper. Amen.
4: Massachusetts just radically expanded abortion. At this critical moment, Archbishop of Boston Richard Henning reminds us to continue to proclaim the beauty and the miracle of life. He also reminds us of God's command, choose life that you may live. On Sunday, November 1st, men from across America will gather in Boston for the National Men's March to abolish abortion and rally for personhood. Learn more at themensmarch.com, because every preborn child is a person deserving the equal protection of the laws.
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0: Boston area weather. Temperature 77 degrees under partly cloudy skies. The wind is from the northwest at 14 miles per hour. The forecast for this afternoon, partly cloudy with a light breeze. The temp 76. Then this evening, some clouds here and there and somewhat breezy. The temp 66 degrees. Overnight, a few clouds with some light winds. The temp 57. That's the weather brought to you by iCatholicMobile.com.
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4: Family, a prayer that we pray together is a powerful prayer. 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Our EWTN family prayer. Today we pray for peace in the Middle East. Lord Jesus Christ, Son of God and Messiah, we glorify your holy name. You lived and traveled in the Middle East when you walked upon this earth. Bring your peace to these lands and an end to the continual conflicts that ravage them. Let them know peace, the peace that you came to bring. Let all come to recognize the dignity of all, so that everyone may enjoy a good livelihood, security, and peace. Let them come to know you who are the way and the truth and the life. Amen.
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7: 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If you listen to David, you realize he's an extremely erudite, pedagogical individual. I had to look up those two words. I called David. David, give me some big words. He's very knowledgeable about the faith, about church history, about so much, about living the faith. So I thought that going from me to David in 1 hour is like going from Jeopardy? No, from Wheel of Fortune to Jeopardy. I'm Wheel of Fortune. Nice to have you here on this Look Back Friday. It's a variant of the Doctor Is In. Most Fridays, we take a look at previous calls. Well, you know, see, sorry for the mixed metaphor. We listen to previous calls. I listen, maybe you don't, but Andrew Kruchek edits these calls. The persons make points, and then I usually want to comment further in some direction, whether it's something that I wanted to explore during the call, but obviously they wanted to go in a certain direction, or whether it was a word used during the call, or oftentimes what happens is that the call reflects a theme, and I want to talk about the theme that the call reflects. I remember when I was in grad school, I had to learn a lot of terms. And terms make you sound smart because they're terms that you use and you try to use them like, well, every day. You don't know what that means? Because it makes you sound really good. And I think before I passed my PhD dissertation oral exam, I think I had to use about 18 or 20 of those terms. I don't remember. But here's one. Hedonic adaptation. Sounds pretty smart, doesn't it? I'm going to have to look up and see what that means. It says, what once was new and exciting loses luster with repetition. It becomes expected. What was novel becomes normal, becomes expected. Now, this is a very powerful human inclination that works against being grateful. Small example. Many, many years ago, my wife and I were invited to speak to a group who was having their conference in Hawaii. When they called me, they said, we would like you to address this particular professional group, and we're not going to offer you a fee. We'll pay your expenses, but we're not going to offer you a fee. And before I could say no, they said it would be an all-expenses-paid vacation to Hawaii. Whatever you wish to do in terms of eating, traveling, etc., we cover it all. I'm glad I didn't say no right away quick. So this particular group was a very successful professional group. And they put us up at a 5-star resort. That's where they were. The first morning, we went down to the breakfast buffet. And it's like a buffet like no other buffet I've seen. You're talking to a Golden Corral guy. So when I saw that, I thought, well, I'm just going to throw out an anchor and just sit here all day. There were strawberries on this buffet that were the size of baseballs. Some of them the size of softballs. They were monstrous. I suspected steroid involvement. You don't get that kind of size without juicing. My wife and I, looking like the tourists that we were, stood gaping at these strawberries. We couldn't believe this. Of course, the leaf part of the strawberry had already been cut off. I mean, they come on, you're not going to expect us to have to cut our own leaf off the strawberry? Oh, talk about a first world dilemma. So, our first pass through was mostly strawberries. And they weren't cheapies either. They were nice and red and juicy. Oh, my gosh. We couldn't believe it. We spent the next hour talking about strawberries. Next morning, fresh batch. Right there. Wow. Take a look at these strawberries. By the fourth morning, we were still impressed. We were still impressed with the strawberries, but started looking toward the other stuff, you know, the walnut pancakes and the various other breakfast offerings. By the seventh day, we really kind of sort of skipped over the strawberry. Yeah, we took one. We had to fill up a plate with strawberries. Come on. We had gotten somewhat used to the strawberries. Wasn't that a line from a movie, a classic movie? It was the strawberries. Mutiny on the Bounty, I think it was, where he was just kind of rolling these marbles in his hands going, it was the strawberries. We had adapted to those strawberries in 1 week. Oh, yeah, we were still impressed. I mean, they were big and had to acknowledge that. But they didn't bowl us over, so to speak, like the first day. It's an example of hedonic adaptation. I remember when I was in college, I was still living at home because I was commuting, and we got our air conditioner for the family room. We had a box air conditioner in the family room. That was where the air conditioning was in the house. Family room was an add-on. So cool. So absolutely cool. Couldn't wait to get home to have that air conditioning. Well, you know, I have air conditioning in my house, and it's kind of like expected. I mean, expected air conditioning. I'm not real grateful for air conditioning unless I think about it. Like, I used to air conditioning. Never had air conditioning in our cars, ever. Oh, we had 260 air conditioning. You roll down two windows and go 60 miles an hour. Well, now it's unthinkable that any car would come without air conditioning standard. Get used to it. That's what hedonic adaptation is. It is habituation in the human condition that you come to expect a certain privilege, a certain materialistic perk, a certain option, because it's been there. You habituate to it, to use drug language. And pretty soon, it doesn't have the same potency to make you be appreciative. Yeah, we like the strawberries, but by the seventh day, we weren't all that enraptured with them. And that was only 7 days. Can you imagine the hedonic adaptation effect on all that we've come to live with in our incredibly materialistically and comfortable existence, unlike any the world has ever seen? Hedonic adaptation works against being grateful. And the only way to overcome hedonic adaptation is mentally. You've got to think about all that you take for granted, that you don't adapt to it. You become accustomed to it, but you don't have to mentally just expect it, because that will corrode gratitude. Coming back on the other side with Mike's call, who is estranged from his sister.
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0: question, a recent email from apparently an older mom. She said, should I have a baby after 40? And my response was, I think that 40's enough. It's enough babies. I mean, I don't think the church would push you to have endless numbers of children like that. So 40's pretty heavy number. I don't even know how she did it. All right. On this Look Back Friday, we got to go to Mike, who has a story. Now, we get a lot of estranged calls on this program, but there's an angle on this one. So let's talk to Mike, who is estranged from his sister.
1: There's been something on my heart for a few months, and I've been praying on it, and I thought maybe it's time to get your opinion on this. So we had a great relationship, best friends, my sister, and, you know, 10 years ago, she adopted internationally. In the process, she read, you know, all these books, and she wanted to be the best mom imaginable. And the short of the story is it really changed her. The adoption process was ugly and long and corrupt in some ways, but it ended with a wonderful story, and she got her son, my nephew. When she brought him home, though, she had a bunch of rules. We weren't allowed to see him. We weren't allowed to engage with him. We weren't allowed to be in the same room as him, any of that. And it was strange for us because, again, we were really, really close, and the rules kind of came out of nowhere. And we wanted to celebrate this and be really part of his life. And right away, it was very clear that there was some very firm boundaries on her part. And the reason that she would give is it's the research. That was kind of her only answer. Fast forward, you know, 2 years, he grew over time. We were able to start being introduced to his life. And then by the time that he was, you know, 4 years old or so.
2: You were allowed to talk to him. We were allowed to talk to him.
1: Yeah.
2: You were allowed to breathe the same air.
1: That was it. And it was strange, but it was one of those things where we just learned, well, don't question her parenting. Don't question her decisions and just go with it.
2: Her husband, so, too? You know, her husband, too?
1: Her husband was on board with her. On the side, he would say, I don't quite get it, but you know, she says it's what the research says, and that's her thing.
2: Uh-huh. Well, I'm not sure it's what the research says. I think it's what expert opinions say, but that aside, go ahead.
1: It got repaired, and we had a great, you know, have a great relationship. The nephew is fantastic. Awesome. Until, I guess maybe an important side note is during this time, his whole life, she and her husband, they go on one date a year, and that's to some work party that he goes to. And there's one person in the world that's allowed to watch the child, and that's my mother, you know, our mother, grandma. Whatever reason, whatever, you know, this Christmas party this year, this December, my mom couldn't make the trip.
2: She had you were plan B, and apparently you did something.
1: Well, and so I said, well, we can watch him. And again, at this point, he's arguably old enough to watch himself, but
2: how old is he?
1: I digress.
2: How old?
1: He's 13 now.
2: Oh, okay. I got you.
1: Yeah, and so anyway,
2: you probably can't do a whole lot of psychological damage watching a 13-year-old for 3 hours, but go ahead.
1: You know, exactly. So I talked to her husband, and I said, well, you know, because she was going to cancel the trip and say, or cancel the party, and we're not going to go. And so I was meddling a little bit, and I said, there's no need that this comes between you. My mom is out of town, and she doesn't need, you know, she can't make it, but we can. Drop him off at our house. We'll be happy to watch him. My sister caught wind of this. She didn't like it. Long story short, I was back and forth with her husband, just trying to support him and trying to say, this is ridiculous. I don't get it. And she overheard us talking about her. She took great offense, and she kind of put us back into, you know, 10 years ago, 11 years ago, limbo land.
2: Okay. So that brings us up to date.
1: Yep. So here we are. Thanks for that backstory. That for listening. So where we are now is I reached out to her in January and said, hey, I'm really confused. I don't understand, you know, why this is such an offense to you. I said, you know, I questioned her, Michael. And she,
2: how dare you question her?
1: So she says, no comment. I don't know what I want with us, our relationship. And that's where we are. So now it's 3-4 months later. I love the nephew. I really want to be part of his life. it's weird because I don't think he knows any of this, but they don't play with our kids. You know, he doesn't play with our kids now.
2: Well, he may not know any of this, but he's aware that all of a sudden his uncle disappeared from his life.
1: He has to be. Yes. Yes.
2: All right.
1: So I'm wondering, let's do I reach out again? Do I wait for her to
2: come
1: back?
2: Couple of points. One, whenever somebody says to me, we were so close, and then they won't talk to me anymore. There's a part of me that says, you weren't as close as you thought. Okay, this person was carrying grudges or ill will or something, resentments or something. Maybe they were emotionally kind of fragile in the way they interpreted what you did, but something did this.
1: Yeah.
2: And it's really unusual for people to be so close and then have one event make it so that,
3: we haven't talked to each other for 10 years.
2: That just doesn't jive. So that's one.
1: Mm-hmm.
2: Two, apparently she saw this as her one chance at parenthood, and she was not going to blow it. And she couldn't take the chance that she was just going to do this herself. She had to look and see what the experts said. And so she looked at all these experts and probably had her head spinning all over the place because the experts don't agree. Mm-hmm. And she realized, I've got to make this work. I've got one chance. I got to make this work. And then you committed the unforgivable sin. Not only did you question her, but you, I don't want to say put her down, but you critiqued her.
1: Mm-hmm.
2: Now, you stepped on the most sensitive nerve she has. That said, here's where you're at. You go to her and you say, I'm so sorry. I spoke out of turn. I gave my opinion where it wasn't asked for. I was wrong, and I'm sorry. And I hope you'll forgive me and we can have our relationship again. That's it. Four or five sentences. Don't sit there and belabor it. Don't say, well, I didn't realize it. No excuses, nothing. Just flat out. Put it right back in her lap. And then if she says in so many words, thank you. Thank you, Michael. Well, I'll think about it. And then you don't hear from her again for another 9 months. She's telling you she's not going to forgive you for whatever the reason. And that's sad. That's quite, quite sad because you didn't do anything that horrible, at least from what you're describing. Now, I just got one other question. This is going to really bug me if it's true. Does your sister proclaim to be a Christian?
1: She was, and there was kind of a trauma adoption story, and she became very angry.
2: God didn't help her out when she wanted to become a mother so desperately.
1: Yeah.
2: Okay.
1: Yeah, exactly.
2: I got that.
1: Yeah.
2: So that's telling you something, too. I mean, I don't know your sister. I'm not making any speculations. But if she's turning her back on God because this adoption situation kind of went kind of sidetracked, which they can do, real easy they can do. Yeah. And her view was, I so desperately wanted to adopt, and this is what God did to me? Huh. I don't want a God like that. Now, if that's her thinking, if she can turn on God, my friend, she can turn on you. So I would just simply apologize as best you can, simple, short, sweet, and say, I will wait for you to decide if you want to renew our relationship. Many years ago, my very first book was called You're a Better Parent Than You Think. I was in my 20s. I was at a mental health center. And I saw parents like this. I saw parents overthinking, overanalyzing, heavy reliance on all the experts and their theories. And their heads were spinning. And they were approaching parenting nervously. And I would almost go so far as to say neurotically. And they were worried deeply about causing psychological damage, not doing the psychologically enlightened thing and raising their child. And for many of them, they pulled other people into this. Their mother was a throwback to old-fashioned parenting. And so they had to be careful about the mother, or in this case, the brother, because she was heavily overreading. I got a book going to be re-released sometime down the road called Advice Worth Ignoring. We're going to change the title, but basically it is 50 notions that the experts have pushed upon parents that can be very confusing and at the very worst undercutting. All that said, it sounds like she really extremely got into, I'm going to make this a psychological process that is going to be perfect. And her identity, her heavy identity was wrapped up in raising this kid. Now, it's interesting. Michael didn't say this. I would have expected it. I didn't hear it. It sounds like the kid's doing okay. More often than not, in cases like this, the kid is a brat, or he's confused and a mess, or he's self-absorbed. He's not exactly a pleasant person growing up. But from what Michael was saying, well, it sounds like he's doing okay. All right, great. Maybe the kid's got a nice temperament about him. I have seen this kind of heavy reliance on psychological correctness ruin more kids. Ruin more kids. By the way, what was the title of my book when I first wrote it? You're a Better Parent Than You Think. It was picked up by a big New York publisher, too, because I was a publishing nobody. I hadn't even written so much as an article. And it must have touched a chord in these professional New York people about this. Because they accepted my query letter. Because I said you can get caught up in this psychological correctness and it can ruin relationships. Because the other people are not doing it differently, they're doing it wrongly. Now, what happened was, my guess is, what I heard was that when he was talking to her husband and second-guessing her, however gently, not only was she feeling attacked as a mother, but she was saying, you're undercutting me with my husband who is on my side. That's why the apology may not work. And we're going to find out in the next call following this up. Why?
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6: In the name of the Father, and of the Son, and of the Holy Spirit. Amen. Let us pray. May your grace, we beseech you, O Lord, ever go before us and follow us, and may it make us ever intent upon good works. Through Jesus Christ, thy Son, our Lord, who liveth and reigneth with thee in the unity of the Holy Spirit, God, world without end. Amen. In the name of the Father, and of the Son, and of the Holy Spirit. Amen.
7: Atheists assert the only real form of knowledge is scientific knowledge, thus excluding any sort of religious knowledge, whether philosophical or theological. Such a belief is called scientism, and it's unreasonable for two reasons. First, it's self-refuting. Its truth cannot be verified by the scientific method. It's a metaphysical proposition, and as such, is not scientific knowledge. But if science can't verify the truth of scientism, well then, scientism itself cannot be a legitimate form of knowledge, in which case, it's self-refuting. Moreover, scientism undermines science as a rational form of inquiry, because it denies presupposed philosophical assumptions that are necessary to even do science, such as there's an external world outside the minds of scientists. So, to reject God's existence on the grounds that it's not scientific knowledge is simply unreasonable. I'm Carlo Broussard with a Ready Reason for Catholic Answers, Catholic.com.
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2: Okay, as happens, when I give a thought, we get a call where somebody says, I don't agree. And typically my rule is, if you disagree, you're put straight to the front of the line. With Stephen, I said, apologize. Even though you don't think you did anything wrong, apologize. Because she sees you as having done something wrong, and you're making a balance. And the balance is, I'm going to try to reconcile my relationship with my sister, who I very much value in my life, and her nephew, and her son, my nephew, with the idea that I will admit wrong, or I will apologize for wrong, even though I don't think I was. Stephen followed up that call, and he disagreed.
9: You just told a gentleman, and his sister has legitimate issues, but you asked him to apologize to her.
2: Yep.
9: But he has nothing for which to apologize.
2: Wait a minute, Stephen. Did you listen? Stephen, did you listen? He said, I put her down. He said that. He said, I criticized her. And she heard him.
9: I missed that. Well, yeah, he did that, but he was not actually putting her down. He had a conversation with her brother.
2: And they were saying she was basically kind of being goofy about this. That's what they were saying.
9: Yeah. Here's my point. I apologize for nothing. I am either giving you an apology you don't deserve, or I'm validating your delusional thinking.
2: All right. Fair enough. Let me answer that. Okay. First of all. Okay, you call it delusional thinking. That's a pretty strong word. Let's call it perception. Now, apparently, okay. let's use Michael's example. The sister felt that he dissed her. Now, you could say, yeah, she overreacted, for heaven's sakes. Come on. Now, that may be. You ask 100 people, 82 of them may say, yeah, she overreacted. However, in her mind, he was disrespectful. Okay. That said, so what he was apologizing for was the fact that he acknowledged that she took offense. And he said, I'm sorry for what I did that you took offense by. That's what he's saying. But let's take it a step further. Let's say, in fact, he didn't do anything wrong at all. Nothing. There was no way, no conversation, zippo. Now, if he says to me, I want to have a relationship with my sister, that's the most important thing. I said, well, then you're going to have to apologize even though you don't know what to apologize for. Let me give you an example. Sometimes parents will say, my adult child has written me off. I have no idea why. And I'll advise them. I'll say, well, how important is that relation? Oh, it's very important. I said, okay. Then you got to do damage control. You go back and you say, I am so sorry if in any way I stepped on your toes or was critical or in any way hurt you feelings, I'm sorry. Now, you're not naming any specifics. You're just simply saying, I want this relationship, and therefore I'm going to apologize for whatever it is that you think I did. And you can know full well, you figure in your mind you didn't do anything wrong. I understand that. But what you're doing is that your main motive is to say, I just want to get the relationship back on track. Now, does that offer a reason to do that?
9: No, it sounds to me like you're asking somebody to go into a toxic relationship.
2: Well, it depends on how long this has been a habit. If it's right. if it's something well, where you say...
9: We've got a woman here who has a 13-year-old son being babysat. There is a cosmic disconnect, right? So we've got bad behavior acknowledged by the husband, acknowledged by the brother, and evinced by the fact she's got a 13-year-old being babysat. I don't want to encourage that behavior. And if I have to apologize to remain in that toxic relationship...
2: Now, be careful now. Hey, come on, Stephen, you don't know it's toxic. That's a strong word.
9: Okay.
2: But let me address your 13-year-old kid still needing somebody to watch him. If she says, as mother, I want somebody to watch him. And you and I and 57 out of 60 people say, wow, kids should be able to watch himself, you know? It's kind of irrelevant because it's her kid. She can make that decision. And the other thing is this. She may say, in her mind, I don't trust him. I leave him home alone. I don't. He's going to get on the computer. He knows how to get past the password. I don't trust him.
9: Mm.
2: That could be a factor. See, all these things could be factors. So for me, just to look at this and carte blanche say, hey, wait a minute, lady. Come on. Why in the heck does a 13-year-old need a babysitter? What's wrong with you as a mother? That's really stretching my judgment because I don't know.
9: You know, I could be making assumptions. I don't know. I'm simply never going to apologize when I have no reason to.
2: I understand that, and that makes sense, except if there is a further motive, and the motive is to repair a relationship that the other person thinks you do have a reason to apologize for. That's the difference. I've seen a lot of relationships fracture because somebody says, I didn't do anything wrong. The other person says, are you kidding me? What you did was so wrong. And they're worlds apart. As a result, both dig their heels in. See, I'm not apologizing because I didn't do anything wrong. And the other one says, well, until you apologize, we have no relationship. Now, I think what Stephen is saying is he assumed that this woman had other personal issues, excuse my psychobabble, that led her to parent the way she did or led her to react the way she did. So therefore, the relationship between her and her brother, or maybe between her and other people, was fragile to begin with. That could be. That could very well be. But I was taking what Mike said, the previous caller, said, I want to have some kind of contact with my sister and my nephew. I do. Okay. Then she thinks you were wrong. You don't think you were. Or you were slightly wrong. You don't think you were as wrong as she thinks you were. Now, I want to address something on the other side of this break that I call personal apology percentage. Now, in this case, our follow-up caller, Stephen, is saying, well, if I have a zero personal apology percentage, I'm not apologizing. What about 2%? What about 5%? How about 15%? What if the other person thinks that your personal apology percentage is 96? You think it's 12? In the words of Desi Arnaz, I'll explain.
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Okay, following up on two calls here on this Look Back Friday, Mike called in. His sister adopted a child. It was kind of a rough adoption, but it finally happened, and she got very angry at God, probably based in the fact that she couldn't conceive. And I know I've talked to a lot of mothers who yes, they struggle with the issue of resentment because I so much want to have a child, children, be a mother, and I'm not able to through this marriage. When I look around me and I see those who are irresponsible, immoral, neglectful, etc., being so easily able to birth children. So I would wonder if that was at the basis too. But when the adoption turned out to be turbulent and she finally was able to adopt, she was determined this is going to be the most perfect child-rearing experience ever. And she wrapped her whole identity around this as she, quote-unquote, followed the research. And again, so much of that is not research. It's expert opinion. Okay. Mike said he got in trouble with her. He got in trouble with her because he was talking to her husband, who didn't quite understand her extremes, but he went along with it. And Mike and husband were talking about it, and she got wind that they were talking about her approach to parenting, and she got really upset, really upset. And I advised to Mike, how important is that relationship with you, with your sisters? Oh, very, very, very. Okay. Then you go to her and you apologize. Simply apologize. Even if you don't think you did anything wrong, you apologize. Now,

continue in their wrong thinking. That could be. But at the same time, you decide, what's this relationship worth? Now, I know there are people listening to me right now that are in marriages where they say, I'm always apologizing. And I do it to keep the peace. I really don't think I'm wrong most of the time, or I'm nowhere near as wrong as my spouse is. Nevertheless, I apologize for my part. Which brings me to something I've talked about not only in my marriage books, but also in Thinking Like Jesus, which is, what is your personal apology percentage? How wrong do you have to be? In your mind now, keep in mind, this is a subjective judgment. How wrong do you have to be before you apologize? Now, most people, it's 50%. I got to feel like I'm equally wrong as the other person in this friction or this conflict in the relationship or this misunderstanding, whatever it is, before I apologize. I think it's healthy to relationships, overall healthy, and definitely it's a Christian approach if you say, I will apologize for whatever percentage I was wrong. Say you're in an argument with your spouse. And your spouse is really getting nasty, nagging, carrying on. You're not responding. You're keeping your mouth shut. You're not saying a word. Finally, you erupt. You erupt with a curse word and an insult. That exchange went on for 12 minutes. You did not say anything the first 11 minutes and 47 seconds. The last 13 seconds, you exploded. Now, by time measurement, you were a small percentage wrong. You're under 5%. By intensity, maybe you were more wrong. Nevertheless, you could make a case that you were only a small part wrong compared to what your spouse was. Are you going to apologize for your small part? I'm sorry. I shouldn't have said that. I shouldn't have cursed. I shouldn't have fired that insult off. Now, does that make the other person think, well, I'm glad you realize how wrong you were and that I'm not wrong at all? If they do think that, you can't do anything about it because your goal is to apologize for your part. Now, I will say this. Many people, when you apologize for your small part, will be moved to apologize for their part, even though they think it's a lot smaller a part than you think it is. In this case, Mike was apologizing to his sister for his part. Where Stephen was having trouble was his sister sounds like she's a real neurotic person. She's got her issues. Now, I can't argue that because I don't know his sister, but from what he said, it sounds like she was heavily overthinking her parenting, and that spilled into having all kinds of rules for other people in being around her child. For whatever the reason, her husband didn't say, hey, we can't do this to other people, and then she keeps citing, the research says. All right, we've become a heavily over-psychologized society. And this is coming from a psychologist. So that said, would Stephen have trouble apologizing for a small percentage? If I assess myself as 12% wrong in an interchange with you, do I apologize for my 12%? Independent of whether you apologize for your 88%. I can't look at your percentage and say, well, when you acknowledge or admit your blame, I'll acknowledge or admit my blame, which is a lot less than yours, in my opinion. Because that kind of thinking leads people to not talk to each other for 4 years. In this case, if Mike goes to his sister and he apologizes, even though he thinks he wasn't that wrong, let's say 8%, 12%. He thinks the other 90+% was her overreact

0: her neurotic attitude toward raising a kid, her rules that are shutting out people all over the place, he could look at all that and say, man, she is so wrong. But yet she's turning on me because I gave my opinion when, yeah, okay, I'll admit maybe I shouldn't have, but geez, I didn't call her names. I didn't do anything. I just disagreed with her. At most, I'm 11% wrong. So he apologized for his 11%. Now, you see, when Steven said he shouldn't have, he shouldn't have apologized if he wasn't wrong. What I think Steven was saying was he shouldn't have apologized given that he wasn't that wrong compared to her. She obviously, now this is Steven's perception, has personality problems. Therefore, this relationship isn't the greatest relationship anyway. So why are you going to turn around and feed into her narrow-mindedness, her insecurity, whatever it is that is making her difficult to relate to regarding this 13-year-old boy? Personal apology percentage. How wrong do you have to be before you say I'm sorry? For the Christian, it really should be any part of being wrong. For someone who doesn't follow the principles laid down by Jesus, kind of sets their own principles, well, they can set their own level of personal apology percentage before they apologize. But for the Christian, we really are obligated to say, I'm sorry for my part in this. And that is not contingent upon the other person admitting their part. I'm sorry if I went over the break.
1: 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I mean, is he a psychologist or a comedian?
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0: No time to take on another look back question. I'm going to look back on my look back. Probably the biggest obstacle for someone admitting their small part in friction or disagreement or an event that threatens to break a relationship is the other person's attitude or reception towards the apology. If I apologize for my self-assessed, that's a big word, self-assessed measure of fault, even though I think it's a much smaller percentage than yours, will the other person take that as an admission that I was completely wrong and that they had no responsibility in this whole disagreement? That can't happen. It can. So I guess it would be safe to say that it is pride that keeps us from apologizing for our part in disagreements, or our part in estrangement, or our part in friction, our part in hostilities. Because I don't want the other person to have the satisfaction of thinking that I'm admitting exactly what they've been accusing me of. I'm not. If I'm clear about what I did and I say it, and they hear that to say, therefore you're right and I'm wrong. Like the Monkey song, you're a little bit right and I'm a little bit wrong. That was nice of the Monkees to acknowledge that, right? Now, many of you are thinking, who? My grandmother told me about the Monkees. Easy. I'm a little bit wrong and you're a little bit right. Girl, I don't want to fight. It's a little bit true. So that said, it takes a lot of guts. That really does take a lot of guts to apologize when you are waiting for the other person to apologize to. Now, that said, here's the hopefulness in this. My experience over the years has been that that's probably the best way to soften somebody. You apologize first. I'm always apologizing. I'm always the one to apologize. I apologize, but they don't apologize. All they do is just think, yeah, proof that you're wrong and I'm right. Yes, that is the risk. That is the risk. But you are attempting to soften them. And if, in fact, you're always the one to apologize, what do you have to lose? You're always apologizing anyway. All you're really doing is you are lowering the threshold for you to apologize. Because when somebody says to me, I'm always the one who apologizes, maybe what they're really saying is, well, when it gets to a point in the disagreement or in the clash or in the friction or in the argument that I, too, believe I have a role, a significant role in all this, I'll apologize. But what would happen if you apologized when you thought you didn't have a significant role? When you had a part role, a minor part role? Are you saying that the other person would just look at this like, yeah, about time you see yourself as you are, like I've been telling you you are. Now, if you have somebody that reacts that way all the time, yeah, you got some major friction problems. But here and there, if you want an apology and you think you're the only one who apologizes, that's probably the better way to get one. You're not going to force one. Again, you have to have the humility to do it. You can't put your self-image on the line, because if you do that, you're not going to apologize, because I don't want them to think they're right and I'm wrong, because I'm not. You get caught up in that, and it's just really tough to say I'm sorry. So I'd like to apologize for only getting to 2 look-back calls today. That's my fault. It's not Andrew Krucek's fault. It's my fault. He edited the calls, and I'm willing to admit my 0.0005% being wrong. Walk with God, and remember this. He's never wrong, so if you're wrong, you better apologize.
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12: Massachusetts just radically expanded abortion. 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
13: Are you longing to step away from the busyness of everyday life and spend time with the Lord? 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
2: Hello, hello, hello, hello, beloved family. How are you doing? I pray well. I always say that. I always mean it. We pray for you. And we are on day four of the novena to Bishop Fulton Sheen for all of your requests. And I've missed 2 days of it. I haven't missed it. We've prayed it here, and we're taking everyone into our prayers and all your intentions, but I haven't prayed it alive on the radio with you. So we're going to go to day four today, and then I'm going to tell you something very special as soon as we finish this novena. So let me get, and again, those who wish to have it, even if you don't get it on the radio or on the internet or somewhere from the Station of the Cross, you can always get it on the homepage of our website, which is motherofisraelshope.org. So we're going to go to day four, dear ones, and with all your intentions, whether we have them or not. We've received intentions from many people, but many of you have just joined without telling us the intention, and it's not an issue. God knows your heart, and we take all of your intentions into our prayers, and we pray it every single day here in our monastery. We begin in the name of the Father, and the Son, and of the Holy Ghost. Amen. And from here is a word from Bishop Sheen. The great tragedy of life is not so much what men have suffered, but what they have missed. And what greater tragedy is there than to miss the peace of sin forgiven? Oh, did you hear that, beloved? To miss the peace of forgiven sin forgiven. There's not a man living, he says, who, if he willed it, could not enjoy the spiritual food and drink which God serves to all who ask. That's from Bishop Sheen. And the prayer that follows is, Lord, Fulton Sheen led so many to peace of soul by introducing them to your forgiveness. Help us to share your gift of peace to others by introducing them to your true loving forgiveness and your gift of confession. Help us to learn to ask for the food and drink we truly need. And here now is the prayer of his canonization, his beatification on September 24th, coming up next week in St. Louis. Heavenly Father, source of all holiness, you raise up within the Church in every age men and women who serve with heroic love and dedication. You have blessed your Church through the life and ministry of your faithful servant, Archbishop Fulton J. Sheen. He has written and spoken well of your divine Son, Jesus Christ, and was a true instrument of the Holy Spirit in touching the hearts of countless people. If it be according to your will, for the glory of the Most Holy Trinity, and for the salvation of souls, we ask you to move the Church to proclaim him a saint, and we ask this through Jesus Christ our Lord. Amen. Our Father who art in heaven, hallowed be thy name. Thy kingdom come, thy will be done on earth as it is in heaven. Give us this day our daily bread, and forgive us our trespasses, as we forgive those who trespass against us. And lead us not into temptation, but deliver us from evil. Amen. Hail Mary, full of grace, the Lord is with thee. Blessed art thou among women, and blessed is the fruit of thy womb, Jesus. Holy Mary, Mother of God, pray for us sinners, now and at the hour of our death. Amen. Glory be to the Father, and to the Son, and to the Holy Ghost, as it was in the beginning, is now, and ever shall be, world without end. Amen. In the name of the Father, and the Son, and of the Holy Ghost. Amen. Okay, beloved. Now, I'm going to give you a special announcement. I won't be long on it. We've just concluded a plan. Many of you know of the number of refuges being built across the country, maybe the world, for, I guess, the end times. We don't know how close we are to the end times. Maybe we have another 1,000 years. We don't know. But things are certainly beginning to seem to pan out according to Our Lady of Fatima, Lady of Akita, Our Lady of Good Success, Our Lady of La Salette. And there will be great destruction on the earth. That's in Peter, that's in scriptures, and in many of the approved apparition of the church. I'm not saying it's coming tomorrow, but I do think, along with many others, no panic here, but I think we need to prepare. Every home should have a minimum of 3 months. Anytime. You never know. I mean, the grid could go out, the floods could come. You just never know. You should always have 3 months of food and a way to stay put without being able to go outside for stores. So we have been given, by God's grace, and so many magnificent donations. We're here now 2 years in Texas, and we have 86 acres of land, and we have a 500-foot deep well. We have animals now. We're growing our own food. We have a 5-bedroom, 3-bath guest house, and we have an upstairs that's not a living space. It's just storage. But the people who built this place, they built it as a tree farm, and it has insulation. Well, only part of it. But the upstairs is, it's open, it has holes in it, all kinds of things. But we're told by the original builders that you could park a truck up there. So it's a very sturdy situation. But we need to patch up holes. We need to spray foam. It's very hot, and it makes the rest of this place hot. We're very, very cold in the winter, although we're in Texas. We don't have it too bad, except, well, we do have, it does go down sometimes to the teens, but nothing compared to what all of you in Buffalo and elsewhere experience in the winter. We need to patch that up. We're going to be a refuge. We need to get everything ready for us to go off-grid. Again, we're not panicking. But we've already had two families call us and say, if these things happen, could we come and stay on your land? And we didn't hesitate. We said, yes, we have 86 acres. And yes, the answer is yes. Anything we have, we had a family out of work recently, and they let us know, asked us to pray for them, two families. And we said, with lots of children, and we said to them, everything that's ours is yours. Whatever we have is yours. And so we would like to make this place a refuge. And we've already bought cots and pillows and wool blankets, and we're just beginning to and store up food. No panic. We're just beginning to, we want to be responsible. We want to be a refuge for people if they need it. Our land has been blessed for a refuge. We had a big meeting yesterday with an off-grid solar company that's very reputable, been around for a long time. They've given us a huge proposal, and it's going to cost us under $500,000, about $400,000. That's what the estimate is. We don't have that, simply. We don't have any of that. But we're just putting it out there. Again, no panic. We don't need it by a certain date. Hopefully things won't happen too soon, but we want to be prepared. And that includes any of you with homes that you have to leave because there's no electricity or there's no whatever. We don't know. And let me mention one more thing. Two people, one of our own religious sisters and another woman from another state who we've never met, both of them had visions. Now, when I say visions, kind of in their mind's eye, they saw our upstairs, and the ones never even visited us, but saw our entire upstairs, which I don't know how many feet it is, but it's huge. filled with women and children. And I'm guessing if it needs to be a refuge, it'll be whole families. So it's very unusual. And we simply want to get ready. So we've got the figures. And we could do it in piecemeal. But, of course, if we do it in piecemeal, it's going to be considerably more expensive for the people to keep coming out and to connect the things they've already done. So if we can have a raise of $400,000 at one time, of course, that's the goal, if our Lord wills it. So I'm letting you know that now, and that's all. We'll now go to the Christian Mother, which, let me see where we're at now. Hold on a moment. Just a moment. And I said yesterday, dear ones, I'd love to hear from you to know if this is helpful to you, reading through the Christian Mother and the Christian Father. I would truly, really love to know that. We're going to begin a chapter now on page 40 of the book, and it's titled The Love of the Mother for Her Children. Now, I've already, my goodness, taken up our whole first segment. So when we come back, dear ones, I'm going to go through the love of the mother for her children. And fathers, I'm going to gyp you today, unless I can get to both. And then the second half hour, we'll take your calls and your questions with anything whatsoever on your mind, beloved. The toll-free number, 1-877-511-5483, or email at mother@thestationofthecross.com. 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Oh, sorry, Jacob, I forget.
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2: Welcome back, beloved, to Mother Miriam Live. We are alive today and breathing, and we're thrilled for that. And we are now going to turn to the Christian Mother. We handled some other announcements at the first segment, and we'll go now to the Christian Mother. And the title of this chapter is Love of the Mother for Her Children. And Father Kramer says, it is idle for us to make any preliminary remarks concerning a mother's love. Where could a mother be found without love for her children? Love, the most tender, the most heartfelt, is but the natural companion of motherhood. Nothing short of the greatest degeneracy of a mother's heart destroys it. Its absence betrays something contrary to nature. But it is not this natural love that at the present challenges our attention. It is the supernatural love of a Christian mother for her child that we are to speak of. Insofar as the possession of this kind of love is a necessary condition for a mother, to fulfill maternal duties requires more than a mere natural love. A higher, a Christian, a supernatural love must exist. The mere natural love of a mother for her child is not only insufficient, but in as far as it is not transformed into the higher and Christian love, it too often becomes an impediment to the discharge of her duties, and sometimes the very cause that they are not fulfilled at all or in an unbecoming manner. Nor would it be difficult to find instances where her natural love has prevented the mother from doing what the true welfare of the child demanded. How often does it not happen that a mother, though she loves her child with this natural love almost to excess, yet neglects to do what alone would make it truly happy and educates the child in a manner that leads to destruction? Must not this be said of all those mothers who seek only the temporal welfare of their children and spend all their time and labor in securing for them temporal advantages? Again, must not this be said of all those mothers who, in order to procure for their children temporal goods, for instance, an office, lucrative employment, and the like, even go so far as to expose them to the imminent danger of falling into grievous sin and of losing their innocence and faith? From an imprudent, unreasonable love for their children, many mothers cannot bring themselves to punish them as they should, to keep them in due subjection or to refuse them anything. However much reason and prudence may require that their unruly desires be checked, often they permit them to follow their own will. Beloved, let me just stop to say, I have seen countless families. I was a Protestant jail chaplain for over 10 years before I became Catholic. And even in the Catholic Church, I've seen so, even among traditional Catholics, so to speak, I've seen so many children who are, even when they're put in a solid Catholic Christian academy or school or setting or church, their minds are elsewhere, their hearts are elsewhere. They are rebellious inside. You could tell by their faces. You could tell by their postures, and often by their clothing. Mothers, it's just up to you and the father, both of you, to raise good children, not to permit them to follow their own will. Father Kramer says, often the parents permit their children to follow their own will, even in what may be hurtful to them, and they nourish in them, through this imprudent complacency, improper habits and defects. And dear mothers and fathers, when a child is, so many parents will say, she was such a beautiful, little, obedient, loving child, and she wanted to be a nun at age 5, and she loved Jesus, and I don't know what happened to her. I'll tell you what happened to her, dear parents. You allowed her to be influenced by the world. You allowed her to gradually give in to the dress of the world, to the events of the world, to the language of the world, to the thinking of the world. Mommy, everybody's doing it, so what? So what? Not everybody, not you, not the Blessed Mother, not faithful Catholics. But I'll be looked on as a freak if I dress in long skirts when everybody's wearing jeans. You're a Christian freak. Be a Catholic freak. Be a witness. Our Jesus came to earth, and people looked at him, and the Jewish leaders, who should have revered him and at least thought he was a rabbi, a teacher, they mocked him. They said he was led by the devil. Don't worry about what people say, beloved. You are the children of God. We are the people of God. That's who God has in the world today. When Israel functioned as a nation, and they were set apart as the scriptures say in the Old Covenant, a peculiar people, in the midst of a pagan land, they were all together. And they were identified by their food, by their dress, by their liturgy, by what they did and what they didn't do, by their customs, everything. And the outside pagans would look at them and say, "What? You're strange. What is that?" And they would tell the pagans around them that they have as their own the true God, and the true God has them, and they could know him and become part of them. And it was the tradition every Passover to bring Gentiles, meaning nations, non-Jews, into the Passover so that they could learn of the God of Abraham, Isaac, and Jacob. Well, right now, Catholics, God didn't call Catholics as he called Israel. He called Catholics individually, first beginning with the nation Israel, the people Israel, yes, but then to spread to the four corners of the earth, to every tribe, people, tongue, and nation. So now Christianity doesn't look like the Jewish faith spread through the world to the all the corners of the earth. Now it looks like a Gentile faith, one among others. Other faiths, Muslims and others, even atheists, they think that's a religion, atheists. What's your religion? I don't believe in God. Well, that's a religion. Right? To me, it is. You don't even say what you don't believe. If it doesn't exist, why would you come against it? So now there's no people of God to witness on the earth. If Israel, if all the believers, if all those who truly recognize the Jewish Messiah and the church he founded, which is Catholic, meaning that Judaism spread all over the world, fulfilled in Christ, and our religion is not Judaism but Catholicism, if everybody were together, we'd see a body of people who could give witness. But we're not together, beloved. We're scattered all over the world, through shopping malls and restaurants and cities and homes and neighborhoods and businesses. We're all over. It's not easy to see what Christianity looks like. So it's up to us individually to walk as freaks in the world, if you want to say that. Of course, we're not freaks. And if we are, we're saved freaks. We're not freaks. But if we come against the grain, we dress modestly, we don't lie, we don't cheat, we don't use the language of the world, we don't come against people who come against us, we're contrary to the world. Nobody could explain our lives. We're just weird. Why do you wear a scarf on your head? We're just weird. Let us be weird, and let us multiply, and let us be signs to bring the world to Christ, beloved. That's why I'm so ecstatic to be wearing this religious habit. I am ecstatic about it. That's why when I was 19 and Jewish and had no clue who Christ was, we weren't even allowed to say his name in my Jewish home, and when I told you yesterday and before, when the news came out that nuns had permission to shorten their habits to any length, it ripped through me like an electric bolt. I didn't even know what a nun was. I didn't even know the word habit. But I know that these women in long black and white dress were in the world to affect the world for God. And I thought instead the world affected them. And of course, I do believe that's true, but it was also Vatican II that told people they could shorten and change their habits. Even some got out of their habits. It's tragedy. And so when I became Catholic, my desire, even before I was Catholic, which is crazy because it was my utter loss when I was 19 years old, a 19-year-old Jewish girl with a tremendous loss at the shortening of nuns' habits. It's insane, but God did it. And I have longed to establish an order which is us, the Daughters of Mary, Mother of Israel's Hope, to return the habit to the floor, the hemline to the floor, and the habit to the world as the glorious sign to God that it is. I didn't return. I mean, R started an order where whose habits would be to the floor, where we would dress in traditional dress. And so many people come up to us, are you a nun? Yeah, a real nun? I haven't seen them. I thought they were extinct. And we say, no, we're not extinct. And we pray for them and we help them. We invite them over to our monastery. We serve them food. We talk to them. We have a boys' orphanage coming to us with teenage boys talking to them about the faith. There's just so much, beloved. And you are a witness. And God help us. If you look like the world, you sound like the world, you dress like the world, you act like the world. Don't go to stores and restaurants on Sunday. They should be closed. If Catholics lived their faith, there would not be a retailer open. And you say, well, Mother, there's nothing wrong with restaurants being open. That's when we love our family to get together and go out. Well, I know you do. But it's a day of rest. And we should be teaching that for the world. And if we go to the restaurant, we are demanding, if not just asking, people to work on Sunday when they should be home with their children. And I've asked that of some waitresses. Do you have children? Yes. Why are you working on Sunday? Because they don't give us a choice. Sunday's the busiest day, and they won't give us off. Well, shame on us. Shame on us that we become their clients. And we say, but if we don't frequent the restaurants, then waitresses won't get tips and they won't earn money. That's right, for a time, until the restaurant makes no money at all and it closes again. And it closes again. I spent 4 years in Toronto and they were open. But when my relatives were young, there was no store open, not a restaurant. In fact, you couldn't even bounce a ball on the street on Sunday. Beloved, I don't know how to beg you, but I'm not ashamed to beg. I beg you, live your faith all the way. Young ladies, skirts below your knees. Mothers, the same for you. Nothing sleeveless, nothing low cut. The modest standard is 2 inches below the neck and sleeves at least to the elbow, and nothing tight and nothing sheer and no pants. That's for men, not for women. Be modest. Draw your children to God and the rest of the world as well. You walk around the streets in lovely attire, looking like a true woman of God. Everybody's going to look at you. She comes from another age. I wonder if she's Amish. Let's follow the Amish. Let's be signs to God in the world. The world is dying, and they need to be saved. And we are God's witnesses. We are God's people. We'll be right back after this break.
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2: 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I welcome you to call in. I look for your calls. 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We have an email from Adam who says, "Dearest Mother Miriam, thank you so much for your witness as a Jewish convert to the true church." Thanks, Adam. He says, "I'm sure you must have heard the story of the great Alphonse Ratisbon, another great Jewish convert. If you've not, this is a good telling of it." He gives a URL, an internet link to it. This is a good telling of it that maybe your other listeners would also appreciate hearing you read. Just a suggestion. God bless you. Thank you, Adam. I've just clicked on the link that you gave. It's from EWTN, EWTNVatican.com. And anyone that wants to go to it, just type in EWTNVatican.com, articles and miracle. It's the miracle that gave the miraculous medal its name. It's way too long for me to read, Adam, but I do know and absolutely love the story of Alphonse Ratisbon and his brother. Alphonse was Jewish for sure, and an attorney, and he was an atheist. And he went one day with a friend to a church in Italy, on Della Frate. I forget the full name, but I've been there myself and seen his bust, the top of his body, the statue on one side, along with Maximilian Kolbe on the other, and Our Lady of the Miracle that appeared to Alphonse Ratisbon in the center. Just magnificent. And Alphonse was an atheist walking with his Catholic friend to a church. The Catholic had some business with the pastor, and so he said to Ratisbon on their way, he said, "You just wait for me in the lobby or the entrance, and I'll be down in a few minutes." And they were talking about the medal he was wearing. His friend was wearing the miraculous medal, and Alphonse Ratisbon thought it was all ridiculous and, you know, just foolishness. And so his friend dared him to wear the medal, and Alphonse says, "Sure, it means nothing." And his friend gave him the medal to put around his neck, so he did. And the friend was with the pastor, who knows how long, 20 minutes, I don't know. And when he came down, Alphonse Ratisbon, he found kneeling, with sobbing, with tears draining his face, drenching his face, because the lady on the medal had appeared to Alphonse Ratisbon and infused into him instantaneously the entire faith. And he not only became a Catholic, but he became a priest. It's just a fabulous story. And if you want the full story, not only you can go to the link on the internet, but Roy Shoman has written a book, and this would be good for any of you with Jewish friends who are wondering why anybody, especially a Jew, would be Catholic. And the book is called Honey from the Rock. It's the last verse of Psalm 81. And Honey from the Rock, edited by Roy Shoman, who put all those 16 stories of Jews who entered the Catholic Church believing it wasn't the rejection, but the utter fulfillment of Judaism. And Alphonse Ratisbonne is the very first story in the book. So it's stories of those who are no longer living and some who are living, such as myself and my brother. Both our stories are in that book as well as Roy Showman, to whom Our Lady also appeared. Just a magnificent story. We have an email from Nancy, and she says, I attend Mass at an FSSP parish, Fraternity of St. Peter Parish, and our assistant priest loves to give long homilies on Saturday, 15 to 20 minutes. Oh, excuse me, Nancy. I come from evangelical Protestantism, and my pastor when he was alive and who led me into Christianity was John MacArthur. Many people know that name. And John MacArthur gave our homilies. And evangelical Protestants are used to their pastors giving 45 to hour, or sometimes an hour and a half homilies. So when you say long is 15 to 20 minutes, that's a little clip to me. And Nancy says, I think it's too much. Oh, I'm sorry, Nancy. And I find myself in my mind complaining to God about him. Unfortunately, I feel bad later on and pray for him and myself. We never had a priest here in the last 17 years. There's your problem. We've never had a priest here in the last 17 years that I've been a member who talked nearly as long on Saturdays. How can I have more charity? I would say, dear one, you don't need charity. You need a growing love for the faith. In our Latin parish, on Sundays, we have beautiful canons who, it's an FSSP parish as well. We have canons that are magnificent and holy, and they give homilies on Sunday that I don't know how long they are. I wish they were an hour. They might be a half hour. I don't know, but they're magnificent. And we can't get enough. We cannot get enough of good, holy priests. That's why the church, Nancy, is in the shape it is today, because the faith is not taught. There should be that homily every day, if possible. And on Sundays, an hour. Bishops should come and preach. So, Nancy, you don't need charity. You need a deeper love and understanding of the faith. Now, if the priest's homily were on nonsense and foolishness and worldly things, well, I wouldn't want him talking at all. But if it's truly on the faith, you should get on your knees and thank God, Nancy. What I suggest you do is get a good catechism and begin to read through the catechism and grow deep in your faith. Let me see now. Go down here. Okay, hold on. We have an email from Claudia from Pennsylvania. And Claudia says, let me just get something up here on my screen to help. One second, please. Hold on. Okay, here we go. Oops, hold on. I'm looking something up. That's a strange thing. Okay. I don't know why I'm doing this. Hold on. I'm so sorry to keep asking you to hold on. But I'm looking up. I could tell you many verses that teach about homosexuality, which is your question. But I have, I wanted to get it up. Bible Gateway is a tremendous resource to go to any Bible, any translation. And I don't know. Hold on. Let me just try once more here. Hold on. Let me see if I could get this. I don't know why I'm having so much trouble getting results for homosexuality. This is amazing. Okay. You know what I'm going to do, sweetheart? I'm going to look up this verse, maybe in another, if I could say 1 Timothy, the sexually immoral and homosexuals, kidnappers, liars, perjurers, none of them anything contrary to sound teaching, none of them will enter the kingdom of God. Paul wrote to the Corinthians, homosexuals and liars and gossips even will not see the kingdom of heaven. Let me go to the next break, Claudia, and I'll look up. If you go to Bible Gateway and put in your version of the Bible or any version of the Bible and just type in on a subject, homosexuality, and you'll get a couple of dozen verses, Old Testament and New. In the Old Covenant, you were put to death for such a sin. In the New Covenant, it is a very grave sin, and if you know that, you're committing mortal sin. So it's very, very, very serious. Okay, let me see now. We have a YouTube note from Danny. He says, Mother, what is your opinion on Dia de los Muertos, the day of the death? It's the statue of Our Lady of Death. Should Catholics in Mexico be celebrating it? The answer is no, Danny. Catholics all over the world, especially with Hispanic origins, celebrate Our Lady of Death. It's terrible. It's New Age. It's utterly condemned by the Catholic Church. And you don't celebrate it just to fit into the culture. It is death. And it has nothing to do with God. In fact, those who come to Our Lady of Death, pure death, whatever they call it, Sancta Muerto means holy death. But it's not death in Christ, it's death in hell. They don't know that, but if you practice it, you are turning from Christ. It's terrible. So do not practice it, and help everyone you know to turn to Christ and not to the death of Satan, who dresses himself up in a rather horrible statue. I don't know why people go to that. She looks like the devil. Okay. Okay, this is a funny question. Frank from Tampa, Florida. Why are God and Jesus called the Good Shepherd? Why not rancher or chicken farmer? They care just as much for their animals. Frank, beloved dear brother,

0: Oh, my sheep. Read John chapter 10. And they know me. And my sheep know my voice. And so we are sheep because God is a shepherd. It's not that we call God and Jesus good shepherd. And because we're sheep because God and Jesus are the good shepherd. They're the good shepherd. God and Jesus are one and the same. And he is the good shepherd who lays, not a hireling, who destroys the sheep, but he's the good shepherd who lays down his life for the sheep. Read John chapter 10. We have a note from Mary, a question from Mara. Oh, Mara is ancient for Mary. And she says, dear sister, are you Benedictine? Absolutely, we are Benedictine. We follow the rule from the 500s of Saint Benedict, and we follow the entire rule, and we begin prayer at 4 every morning, and we follow prayer through the day. We have an hour and a half holy hour every single day, which includes Vespers and Rosary. I'm sorry, I just heard something in the convent here. So every day, and we end at 7 at night with Compline. We are full Benedictines. We keep the full rule, and we read through the rule 3 times a year. And it's very, very, very beautiful. We're traditional. And while I'm mentioning that, we have finished our retreats with all the young people. We had somebody enter just this month. And we're going to have a retreat for October and November, early October and early November, 2-week retreats for anyone of any age from 18 and up. We would like some more young people to come in just so that we have a balance, but we have young people, and we would love anybody over the age of 18 who wants to discern a religious vocation with a very traditional, lovely, family-oriented Benedictine order. We invite you to let us know. You can go to our website, motherofisraelshope.org, and you can click on the contact button and email us at vocationinquiry@motherofisraelshope.org. We'll be right back, beloved.
1: Hello, my name is Father Dan Rehill from the Diocese of Nashville, Tennessee, and I'd like to invite you to join me on October 10th of this year, 2026, at the Connecticut Catholic Men's Conference in Waterbury, Connecticut. 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I'll be speaking along with Father Declan Gibson, Jane Mancini, and Dr. Carlo Broussard of Catholic Answers. 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

0: Welcome back, beloved, to Mother Miriam Live. We are live. This is our last segment. And again, you're welcome to call in with anything whatsoever on your heart. The heart of the matter is the matter of your heart, not our subject. And the toll-free number, 1-877-511-5483, or email at mother@thestationofthecross.com. Danny had a question that I said I would look up on the verses on the break, and I just did that. Danny says, Mother, what is your... Wrong one. I'm so sorry. It's Claudia from Pennsylvania who says, Dear Mother Miriam, I really enjoy all your teachings and all the podcasts. Can you please tell me where specifically in the Bible it teaches about homosexuality? And I have it for you. Let me just pull it up. I just got it. Oh, let me get it again. Okay, I got it now. Both Old Testament and New, both Old Testament and New, Claudia. This is the Word of God. And let me just do it so I can see it. Hold on. I don't know what's going wrong with my... Okay, here we go. All right, Leviticus. You shall not lie with a male as with a woman. It's an abomination. Again, in Leviticus, if a man lies with a male as with a woman, both of them have committed an abomination. They shall surely be put to death. Their blood is upon them. Jude in the New Testament writes, just as Sodom and Gomorrah and the surrounding cities, which likewise indulge in sexual immorality and pursued unnatural desire, serve as an example by undergoing a punishment of eternal fire, so will anyone today undergo a punishment by eternal fire in hell unless they repent. Romans chapter 1. For this reason, God gave them up to dishonorable passions, for their women exchanged natural relations for those that are contrary to nature. And the men likewise gave up natural relations with women and were consumed with passion for one another. Someone sent me a text this morning on two famous men. I don't want to stir up your curiosity. Hugging each other. It's so disgusting. It's so horrible. Horrible enough for God to send people to hell for such a distortion of his creation. Men committing shameless acts with men and receiving in themselves the due penalty for their error. And since they did not see fit to acknowledge God, God gave them up to a debased mind to do what ought not to be done. In Genesis, God says, a man shall leave his father and mother and hold fast to his wife, and they shall become one flesh. And Mark says, from the beginning of creation, God made them male and female. Therefore, and God, you hear that? It's not up to anyone to decide if they're male or female. That is understood at birth when you come out of your mother's womb. It's clear if you're a male or female, and you're not in the wrong body. God has made you. God made them male and female. Therefore, a man shall leave his father and mother and hold fast to his wife. The two shall become one flesh. So they are no longer two, but one flesh. What therefore God has joined together, let not man separate. Paul to the Corinthians said this. This is very strong. Do you not know that the unrighteous will not inherit the kingdom of God? Do not be deceived. Neither the sexually immoral, nor idolaters, and sexually immoral, or anyone who is intimate prior to marriage at all, even with the opposite sex, that's sexual immorality. Intimacy is for marriage between a man and a woman and no one else and nothing else. Nor idolaters, nor adulterers, nor men who practice homosexuality, nor thieves, nor the greedy, nor drunkards, or revilers, or swindlers. None of them, he says, will enter the kingdom of God. We know that the law is good, says St. Paul to Timothy, if one uses it lawfully, understanding this, that the law is not laid down for the just, but for the lawless and disobedient, for the ungodly and sinners, for the unholy and profane, for those who strike their fathers and mothers, you hear that, children? For murderers, the sexually immoral, men who practice homosexuality, enslavers, liars, perjurers, and whatever else is contrary to sound doctrine in accordance with the gospel of the glory of the blessed God with which I've been entrusted, Paul says. And when he says men who practice homosexuality, it's no less for women. It's no less for women. Paul says, because the temptation to sexual immorality, each man should have his own wife and each woman her own husband. And I'll tell you, beloved, once you're married, you must practice chastity. Chastity is not celibacy. Chastity is to be faithful to your calling. If you're married, it means lifelong faithfulness to your spouse. That's what chastity is. Paul says, therefore, if anyone's in Christ, he's a new creation. The old has passed away. Behold, the new has come. So if you claim to be Catholic, beloved, and you practice these things, then you're not Catholic. Well, maybe you're Catholic. If you're baptized Catholic, you'll always be Catholic. There will be Catholics in hell. There are Catholics in hell, beloved. They're baptized. They become children of God, but they turn from God by their own will and their own choice. You cannot, Protestants say you can't lose your salvation. Oh, yes, you can, because we're not utterly saved until we're in heaven. Romans chapter 8 says, verse 29, I think, whom he's called, those he has justified. Who he's justified, he's sanctified. And who he sanctified, he glorified. I missed a couple of steps. But when you're called, when you're chosen, when you're baptized, when you become a child of God, you don't cease being a child of God, but you lose your salvation. Just as a child born from its mother continues to be the child of that mother and father, nothing can change that. You're a child of those parents. But you can depart from them and never return. That's your choice. You could choose to be a renegade or to become a murderer or a thief or someone else and not return to your home. The same with God, who's our Father. We are born into the world into original sin. We are born again from above. That is a second birth by which we become children of God. We remain children of God. Whether we wind up in heaven or hell, we are children's. Baptism marks us with a seal for the day of redemption, either to heaven or to hell. And if we have willingly chosen to leave, to turn from God, we are his children. Well, we are his children who have been rebellious or renegades or infidels. We've turned from God, and God will give us our choice. Someone once said, at the end, there are those who will say to God, thy will be done, and those to whom God will say, thy will be done. It's very, very, very serious. I hope, Claude, that helps you. Claudia, rather. And just do it. You don't even have to go to Bible Gateway. Just do an internet search on Bible verses on homosexuality, and you'll get them all. Let me see. I don't know that we have time for another email. We don't, beloved. There's the closing music. So we will, God willing, be with you on Monday. And let me see now. 18th, 19th, 20th. When does the fun drive begin?
1: The week after next, Mother.
0: Okay, week after next. We have a magnificent, I'm looking forward to it, fun drive for the Station of the Cross, to keep Mother Miriam live on the air, to keep every single fantastic program on the air through the best Catholic station you could find in the world, the Station of the Cross. Have a beautiful weekend. We love you, and we'll speak with you on Monday, God willing.

0: name is Nathan Wigfield, Executive Director of the St. Thomas More House of Prayer, a Catholic retreat center in Cranberry, Pennsylvania, with the mission of praying and promoting the Liturgy of the Hours. 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The Catholic Church teaches us that the Liturgy of the Hours is the prayer that Christ Himself, together with His body, addresses to the Father, and that its purpose is to sanctify each day and the whole range of human activity. 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
3: As it was in the beginning, is now, and will be forever. Amen.

0: Day after day, I will bless you, Lord. I will tell of your marvelous deeds.
1: Day after day, I will bless you, Lord. I will tell of your marvelous deeds.
0: I will give you glory, O God, my King. I will bless your name forever. I will bless you day after day and praise your name forever. The Lord is great, highly to be praised. His greatness cannot be measured. Age to age shall proclaim your works, shall declare your mighty deeds, shall speak of your splendor and glory, tell the tale of your wonderful works. They will speak of your terrible deeds, recount your greatness and might. They will recall your abundant goodness. Age to age shall ring out your justice. The Lord is kind and full of compassion, slow to anger, abounding in love. How good is the Lord to all, compassionate to all his creatures. All your creatures shall thank you, O Lord, and your friends shall repeat their blessing. They shall speak of the glory of your reign and declare your might, O God, to make known to men your mighty deeds and the glorious splendor of your reign. Yours is an everlasting kingdom. Your rule lasts from age to age.
2: Glory to the Father, and to the Son, and to the Holy Spirit.
1: As it was in the beginning, is now, and will be forever. Amen. Day after day, I will bless you, Lord. I will tell of your marvelous deeds.
3: To you alone, Lord, we look with confidence. You are ever close to those who call upon you.
1: To you alone, Lord, we look with confidence. You are ever close to those who call upon you.
3: The Lord is faithful in all his words and loving in all his deeds. The Lord supports all who fall and raises all who are bowed down. The eyes of all creatures look to you, and you give them their food in due time. You open wide your hand, grant the desires of all who live. The Lord is just in all his ways and loving in all his deeds. He is close to all who call him, who call on him from their hearts. He grants the desires of those who fear him. He hears their cry, and he saves them. The Lord protects all who love him, but the wicked he will utterly destroy. Let me speak the praise of the Lord. Let all mankind bless his holy name forever, for ages unending.
2: Glory to the Father, and to the Son, and to the Holy Spirit.
1: As it was in the beginning, is now, and will be forever. Amen.
4: Let us pray. Lord, be near to all who call upon you in truth and increase the dedication of those who revere you. Hear their prayers and save them that they may always love you and praise your holy name.
1: To you alone, Lord, we look with confidence. You are ever close to those who call upon you.
0: King of all the ages, your ways are perfect and true.
1: King of all the ages, your ways are perfect and true.
5: Mighty and wonderful are your works, Lord God Almighty. Righteous and true are your ways, O King of the nations.
6: Who would dare refuse you honor or the glory due your name, O Lord?
5: Since you alone are holy, all nations shall come and worship in your presence. Your mighty deeds are clearly seen.
6: Glory to the Father, and to the Son, and to the Holy Spirit.
5: As it was in the beginning, is now, and will be forever. Amen.
1: King of all the ages, your ways are perfect and true.
7: A reading from Paul's letter to the Romans. There is no condemnation now for those who are in Christ Jesus. The law of the Spirit of life in Christ Jesus, has freed you from the law of sin and death. If Christ is in you, the body is dead because of sin, while the Spirit lives because of justice. If the Spirit of Him who raised Jesus from the dead dwells in you, then He who raised Christ from the dead will bring your mortal bodies to life also through His Spirit dwelling in you. The word of the Lord.
1: Thanks be to God.

0: Christ died for our sins to make of us an offering to God.
1: Christ died for our sins to make of us an offering to God.
0: He died to this world of sin and rose in the power of the Spirit
1: to make of us an offering to God.
0: Glory to the Father, and to the Son, and to the Holy Spirit.
1: Christ died for our sins to make of us an offering to God.
0: Remember your mercy, Lord, the promise of mercy you made to our fathers.
2: My soul proclaims the greatness of the Lord. My spirit rejoices in God, my Savior, for he has looked with favor on his lowly servant. From this day, all generations will call me blessed. The Almighty has done great things for me, and holy is his name. He has mercy on those who fear him in every generation.

0: things, and the rich he has sent away empty. He has come to the help of his servant Israel, for he has remembered his promise of mercy, the promise he made to our fathers, to Abraham and his children forever. Glory to the Father, and to the Son, and to the Holy Spirit, as it was in the beginning, is now, and will be forever. Amen.
1: Remember your mercy, Lord, the promise of mercy you made to our fathers.
2: Let us pray to Christ, the source of hope for all who know his name.
3: Lord, have mercy.
2: Christ, our frail humanity is prone to fall.
4: Strengthen us through your help.
3: Lord, have mercy.
2: Left to itself, our nature is inclined to sin.
4: Let your love always restore it to grace.
3: Lord, have mercy.
2: Lord, sin offends you. Repentance pleases you.
4: Do not punish us in your wrath, even when we have sinned.
3: Lord, have mercy.
2: You forgave the penitent woman and placed the wandering sheep in your shoulders.
4: Do not deprive us of your mercy.
3: Lord, have mercy.
2: By your death on the cross, you opened the gates of heaven.
4: Admit into your kingdom all who hoped in you.
3: Lord, have mercy.
2: And to these prayers, we pause to add the intercessions of our own hearts.

0: We pray to the Lord.
1: Lord, have mercy.
0: Now let us offer the prayer Christ has given us as the model for all prayer.
1: Our Father, who art in heaven, hallowed be thy name. Thy kingdom come, thy will be done, on earth as it is in heaven. Give us this day our daily bread, and forgive us our trespasses, as we forgive those who trespass against us. And lead us not into temptation, but deliver us from evil.
0: God our Father, you brought salvation to all mankind through the suffering of Christ your Son. May your people strive to offer themselves to you as a living sacrifice and be filled with the abundance of your love. We ask this through our Lord Jesus Christ, your Son, who lives and reigns with you and the Holy Spirit, God, forever and ever. Amen.

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1: In the name of the Father, and of the Son, and of the Holy Spirit.
2: Amen.
1: Our Father, who art in heaven, hallowed be thy name. Thy kingdom come, thy will be done, on earth as it is in heaven.
2: Give us this day our daily bread, and forgive us our trespasses, as we forgive those who trespass against us. And lead us not into temptation, but deliver us from evil. Amen.
1: Hail Mary, full of grace, the Lord is with thee. Blessed art thou among women, and blessed is the fruit of thy womb, Jesus.
2: Holy Mary, Mother of God, pray for us sinners now and at the hour of our death. Amen.
1: I believe in God, the Father Almighty, creator of heaven and earth, and in Jesus Christ, his only Son, our Lord, who was conceived by the Holy Spirit, born of the Virgin Mary, suffered under Pontius Pilate, was crucified, died, and was buried. He descended into hell. The third day he arose again from the dead. He ascended into heaven and is seated at the right hand of God the Father Almighty. From there he shall come to judge the living and the dead.
2: I believe in the Holy Spirit, the Holy Catholic Church, the communion of saints, the forgiveness of sins, the resurrection of the body, and life everlasting. Amen.
1: Eternal Father, I offer you the body and blood, soul and divinity of your dearly beloved Son, our Lord Jesus Christ,
2: in atonement for our sins and those of the whole world.
1: For the sake of his sorrowful passion,
2: have mercy on us and on the whole world.
1: For the sake of his sorrowful passion,
2: have mercy on us and on the whole world.
1: For the sake of his sorrowful passion,
2: have mercy on us and on the whole world.
1: For the sake of his sorrowful passion,
2: have mercy on us and on the whole world.
1: For the sake of his sorrowful passion,
2: have mercy on us and on the whole world.
1: For the sake of his sorrowful passion,
2: have mercy on us and on the whole world.
1: For the sake of his sorrowful passion,
2: have mercy on us and on the whole world.
1: For the sake of his sorrowful passion,
2: have mercy on us and on the whole world.
1: For the sake of his sorrowful passion,
2: have mercy on us and on the whole world.
1: For the sake of his sorrowful passion,
2: have mercy on us and on the whole world.
1: Eternal Father, I offer you the body and blood, soul and divinity of your dearly beloved Son, our Lord Jesus Christ,
2: in atonement for our sins and those of the whole world.
1: For the sake of his sorrowful passion,
2: have mercy on us and on the whole world.
1: For the sake of his sorrowful passion,
2: have mercy on us and on the whole world.
1: For the sake of his sorrowful passion,
2: have mercy on us and on the whole world.
1: For the sake of his sorrowful passion,
2: have mercy on us and on the whole world.
1: For the sake of his sorrowful passion,
2: have mercy on us and on the whole world.
1: For the sake of his sorrowful passion,
2: have mercy on us and on the whole world.
1: For the sake of his sorrowful passion,
2: have mercy on us and on the whole world.
1: For the sake of his sorrowful passion,
2: have mercy on us and on the whole world.
1: For the sake of his sorrowful passion,
2: have mercy on us and on the whole world.
1: For the sake of his sorrowful passion,
2: have mercy on us and on the whole world.
1: Eternal Father, I offer you the body and blood, soul and divinity of your dearly beloved Son, our Lord Jesus Christ,
2: in atonement for our sins and those of the whole world.
1: For the sake of his sorrowful passion,
2: have mercy on us and on the whole world.
1: For the sake of his sorrowful passion,
2: have mercy on us and on the whole world.
1: For the sake of his sorrowful passion,
2: have mercy on us and on the whole world.
1: For the sake of his sorrowful passion,
2: have mercy on us and on the whole world.
1: For the sake of his sorrowful passion,
2: have mercy on us and on the whole world.
1: For the sake of his sorrowful passion,
2: have mercy on us and on the whole world.
1: For the sake of his sorrowful passion,
2: have mercy on us and on the whole world.
1: For the sake of his sorrowful passion,
2: have mercy on us and on the whole world.
1: For the sake of his sorrowful passion,
2: have mercy on us and on the whole world.
1: For the sake of his sorrowful passion,
2: have mercy on us and on the whole world.
1: Eternal Father, I offer you the body and blood, soul and divinity of your dearly beloved Son, our Lord Jesus Christ,
2: in atonement for our sins and those of the whole world.
1: For the sake of his sorrowful passion,
2: have mercy on us and on the whole world.
1: For the sake of his sorrowful passion,
2: have mercy on us and on the whole world.
1: For the sake of his sorrowful passion,
2: have mercy on us and on the whole world.
1: For the sake of his sorrowful passion,
2: have mercy on us and on the whole world.
1: For the sake of his sorrowful passion,
2: have mercy on us and on the whole world.
1: For the sake of his sorrowful passion,
2: have mercy on us and on the whole world.
1: For the sake of his sorrowful passion,
2: have mercy on us and on the whole world.
1: For the sake of his sorrowful passion,
2: have mercy on us and on the whole world.
1: For the sake of his sorrowful passion,
2: have mercy on us and on the whole world.
1: For the sake of his sorrowful passion,
2: have mercy on us and on the whole world.
1: Eternal Father, I offer you the body and blood, soul and divinity of your dearly beloved Son, our Lord Jesus Christ,
2: in atonement for our sins and those of the whole world.
1: For the sake of his sorrowful passion,
2: have mercy on us and on the whole world.
1: For the sake of his sorrowful passion,
2: have mercy on us and on the whole world.
1: For the sake of his sorrowful passion,
2: have mercy on us and on the whole world.
1: For the sake of his sorrowful passion,
2: have mercy on us and on the whole world.
1: For the sake of his sorrowful passion,
2: have mercy on us and on the whole world.
1: For the sake of his sorrowful passion,
2: have mercy on us and on the whole world.
1: For the sake of his sorrowful passion,
2: have mercy on us and on the whole world.
1: For the sake of his sorrowful passion,
2: have mercy on us and on the whole world.
1: For the sake of his sorrowful passion,
2: have mercy on us and on the whole world.
1: For the sake of his sorrowful passion,
2: have mercy on us and on the whole world.
1: Holy God, Holy Mighty One, Holy Immortal One,
2: have mercy on us and on the whole world.
1: Holy God, Holy Mighty One, Holy Immortal One,
2: have mercy on us and on the whole world.
1: Holy God, Holy Mighty One, Holy Immortal One,
2: have mercy on us and on the whole world.
1: In the name of the Father, and of the Son, and of the Holy Spirit.
2: Amen.
3: This is Father Jacek Mazur. Please join me in praying the Most Holy Rosary of the Blessed Virgin Mary. In the name of the Father, and of the Son, and of the Holy Spirit. Amen. I believe in God, the Father Almighty, Creator of heaven and earth, and in Jesus Christ, his only Son, our Lord, who was conceived by the Holy Spirit, born of the Virgin Mary, suffered under Pontius Pilate, was crucified, died, and was buried. He descended into hell. On the third day he rose again from the dead. He ascended into heaven and is seated at the right hand of God the Father Almighty. From there he will come to judge the living and the dead.
4: I believe in the Holy Spirit, the Holy Catholic Church, the communion of saints, the forgiveness of sins, the resurrection of the body, and life everlasting. Amen.
3: Our Father, who art in heaven, hallowed be thy name. Thy kingdom come, thy will be done, on earth as it is in heaven.
4: Give us this day our daily bread, and forgive us our trespasses, as we forgive those who trespass against us. And lead us not into temptation, but deliver us from evil. Amen.
3: For an increase in faith, hope, and charity. Hail Mary, full of grace, the Lord is with thee. Blessed art thou among women, and blessed is the fruit of thy womb, Jesus.
4: Holy Mary, Mother of God, pray for us sinners, now and at the hour of our death. Amen.
3: Hail Mary, full of grace, the Lord is with thee. Blessed art thou among women, and blessed is the fruit of thy womb, Jesus.
4: Holy Mary, Mother of God, pray for us sinners, now and at the hour of our death. Amen.
3: Hail Mary, full of grace, the Lord is with thee. Blessed art thou among women, and blessed is the fruit of thy womb, Jesus.
4: Holy Mary, Mother of God, pray for us sinners, now and at the hour of our death. Amen.
3: Glory be to the Father, and to the Son, and to the Holy Spirit.
4: As it was in the beginning, is now, and ever shall be, world without end. Amen.
3: O my Jesus, forgive us our sins. Save us from the fires of hell. Lead all souls to heaven, especially those most in need of thy mercy. The first sorrowful mystery, the agony in the garden. Our Father, who art in heaven, hallowed be thy name. Thy kingdom come, thy will be done, on earth as it is in heaven.
4: Give us this day our daily bread, and forgive us our trespasses, as we forgive those who trespass against us. And lead us not into temptation, but deliver us from evil. Amen.
3: Hail Mary, full of grace, the Lord is with thee. Blessed art thou among women, and blessed is the fruit of thy womb, Jesus.
4: Holy Mary, Mother of God, pray for us sinners, now and at the hour of our death. Amen.
3: Hail Mary, full of grace, the Lord is with thee. Blessed art thou among women, and blessed is the fruit of thy womb, Jesus.
4: Holy Mary, Mother of God, pray for us sinners, now and at the hour of our death. Amen.
3: Hail Mary, full of grace, the Lord is with thee. Blessed art thou among women, and blessed is the fruit of thy womb, Jesus.
4: Holy Mary, Mother of God, pray for us sinners, now and at the hour of our death. Amen.
3: Hail Mary, full of grace, the Lord is with thee. Blessed art thou among women, and blessed is the fruit of thy womb, Jesus.
4: Holy Mary, Mother of God, pray for us sinners, now and at the hour of our death. Amen.
3: Hail Mary, full of grace, the Lord is with thee. Blessed art thou among women, and blessed is the fruit of thy womb, Jesus.
4: Holy Mary, Mother of God, pray for us sinners, now and at the hour of our death. Amen.
3: Hail Mary, full of grace, the Lord is with thee. Blessed art thou among women, and blessed is the fruit of thy womb, Jesus.
4: Holy Mary, Mother of God, pray for us sinners, now and at the hour of our death. Amen.
3: Hail Mary, full of grace, the Lord is with thee. Blessed art thou among women, and blessed is the fruit of thy womb, Jesus.
4: Holy Mary, Mother of God, pray for us sinners, now and at the hour of our death. Amen.
3: Hail Mary, full of grace, the Lord is with thee. Blessed art thou among women, and blessed is the fruit of thy womb, Jesus.
4: Holy Mary, Mother of God, pray for us sinners, now and at the hour of our death. Amen.
3: Hail Mary, full of grace, the Lord is with thee. Blessed art thou among women, and blessed is the fruit of thy womb, Jesus.
4: Holy Mary, Mother of God, pray for us sinners, now and at the hour of our death. Amen.
3: Hail Mary, full of grace, the Lord is with thee. Blessed art thou among women, and blessed is the fruit of thy womb, Jesus.
4: Holy Mary, Mother of God, pray for us sinners, now and at the hour of our death. Amen.
3: Glory be to the Father, and to the Son, and to the Holy Spirit.
4: As it was in the beginning, is now, and ever shall be, world without end. Amen.
3: O my Jesus, forgive us our sins. Save us from the fires of hell. Lead all souls to heaven, especially those most in need of thy mercy. The second sorrowful mystery, the scourging at the pillar. Our Father, who art in heaven, hallowed be thy name. Thy kingdom come, thy will be done, on earth as it is in heaven.
4: Give us this day our daily bread, and forgive us our trespasses, as we forgive those who trespass against us. And lead us not into temptation, but deliver us from evil. Amen.
3: Hail Mary, full of grace, the Lord is with thee. Blessed art thou among women, and blessed is the fruit of thy womb, Jesus.
4: Holy Mary, Mother of God, pray for us sinners, now and at the hour of our death. Amen.
3: Hail Mary, full of grace, the Lord is with thee. Blessed art thou among women, and blessed is the fruit of thy womb, Jesus.
4: Holy Mary, Mother of God, pray for us sinners, now and at the hour of our death. Amen.
3: Hail Mary, full of grace, the Lord is with thee. Blessed art thou among women, and blessed is the fruit of thy womb, Jesus.
4: Holy Mary, Mother of God, pray for us sinners, now and at the hour of our death. Amen.
3: Hail Mary, full of grace, the Lord is with thee. Blessed art thou among women, and blessed is the fruit of thy womb, Jesus.
4: Holy Mary, Mother of God, pray for us sinners, now and at the hour of our death. Amen.
3: Hail Mary, full of grace, the Lord is with thee. Blessed art thou among women, and blessed is the fruit of thy womb, Jesus.
4: Holy Mary, Mother of God, Pray for us sinners, now and at the hour of our death. Amen.
3: Hail Mary, full of grace, the Lord is with thee. Blessed art thou among women, and blessed is the fruit of thy womb, Jesus.
4: Holy Mary, Mother of God, pray for us sinners, now and at the hour of our death. Amen.
3: Hail Mary, full of grace, the Lord is with thee. Blessed art thou among women, and blessed is the fruit of thy womb, Jesus.
4: Holy Mary, Mother of God, pray for us sinners, now and at the hour of our death. Amen.
3: Hail Mary, full of grace, the Lord is with thee. Blessed art thou among women, and blessed is the fruit of thy womb, Jesus.
4: Holy Mary, Mother of God, pray for us sinners, now and at the hour of our death. Amen.
3: Hail Mary, full of grace, the Lord is with thee. Blessed art thou among women, and blessed is the fruit of thy womb, Jesus.
4: Holy Mary, Mother of God, pray for us sinners, now and at the hour of our death. Amen.
3: Hail Mary, full of grace, the Lord is with thee. Blessed art thou among women, and blessed is the fruit of thy womb, Jesus.
4: Holy Mary, Mother of God, pray for us sinners, now and at the hour of our death. Amen.
3: Glory be to the Father, and to the Son, and to the Holy Spirit.
4: As it was in the beginning, is now, and ever shall be, world without end. Amen.
3: O my Jesus, forgive us our sins. Save us from the fires of hell. Lead all souls to heaven, especially those most in need of thy mercy. The third sorrowful mystery, the crowning with thorns. Our Father, who art in heaven, hallowed be thy name. Thy kingdom come, thy will be done, on earth as it is in heaven.
4: Give us this day our daily bread, and forgive us our trespasses, as we forgive those who trespass against us. And lead us not into temptation, but deliver us from evil. Amen.
3: Hail Mary, full of grace, the Lord is with thee. Blessed art thou among women, and blessed is the fruit of thy womb, Jesus.
4: Holy Mary, Mother of God, pray for us sinners, now and at the hour of our death. Amen.
3: Hail Mary, full of grace, the Lord is with thee. Blessed art thou among women, and blessed is the fruit of thy womb, Jesus.
4: Holy Mary, Mother of God, pray for us sinners, now and at the hour of our death. Amen.
3: Hail Mary, full of grace, the Lord is with thee. Blessed art thou among women, and blessed is the fruit of thy womb, Jesus.
4: Holy Mary, Mother of God, pray for us sinners, now and at the hour of our death. Amen.
3: Hail Mary, full of grace, the Lord is with thee. Blessed art thou among women, and blessed is the fruit of thy womb, Jesus.
4: Holy Mary, Mother of God, pray for us sinners, now and at the hour of our death. Amen.
3: Hail Mary, full of grace, the Lord is with thee. Blessed art thou among women, and blessed is the fruit of thy womb, Jesus.
4: Holy Mary, Mother of God, pray for us sinners, now and at the hour of our death. Amen.
3: Hail Mary, full of grace, the Lord is with thee. Blessed art thou among women, and blessed is the fruit of thy womb, Jesus.
4: Holy Mary, Mother of God, pray for us sinners, now and at the hour of our death. Amen.
3: Hail Mary, full of grace, the Lord is with thee. Blessed art thou among women, and blessed is the fruit of thy womb, Jesus.
4: Holy Mary, Mother of God, pray for us sinners, now and at the hour of our death. Amen.
3: Hail Mary, full of grace, the Lord is with thee. Blessed art thou among women, and blessed is the fruit of thy womb, Jesus.
4: Holy Mary, Mother of God, pray for us sinners, now and at the hour of our death. Amen.
3: Hail Mary, full of grace, the Lord is with thee. Blessed art thou among women, and blessed is the fruit of thy womb, Jesus.
4: Holy Mary, Mother of God, pray for us sinners, now and at the hour of our death. Amen.
3: Hail Mary, full of grace, the Lord is with thee. Blessed art thou among women, and blessed is the fruit of thy womb, Jesus.
4: Holy Mary, Mother of God, pray for us sinners, now and at the hour of our death. Amen.
3: Glory be to the Father, and to the Son, and to the Holy Spirit.
4: As it was in the beginning, is now, and ever shall be, world without end. Amen.
3: O my Jesus, forgive us our sins. Save us from the fires of hell. Lead all souls to heaven, especially those most in need of thy mercy. The fourth sorrowful mystery, the carrying of the cross. Our Father, who art in heaven, hallowed be thy name. Thy kingdom come, thy will be done, on earth as it is in heaven.
4: Give us this day our daily bread, and forgive us our trespasses, as we forgive those who trespass against us. And lead us not into temptation, but deliver us from evil. Amen.
3: Hail Mary, full of grace, the Lord is with thee. Blessed art thou among women, and blessed is the fruit of thy womb, Jesus.
4: Holy Mary, Mother of God, pray for us sinners, now and at the hour of our death. Amen.
3: Hail Mary, full of grace, the Lord is with thee. Blessed art thou among women, and blessed is the fruit of thy womb, Jesus.
4: Holy Mary, Mother of God, pray for us sinners, now and at the hour of our death. Amen.
3: Hail Mary, full of grace, the Lord is with thee. Blessed art thou among women, and blessed is the fruit of thy womb, Jesus.
4: Holy Mary, Mother of God, pray for us sinners, now and at the hour of our death. Amen.
3: Hail Mary, full of grace, the Lord is with thee. Blessed art thou among women, and blessed is the fruit of thy womb, Jesus.
4: Holy Mary, Mother of God, pray for us sinners, now and at the hour of our death. Amen.
3: Hail Mary, full of grace, the Lord is with thee. Blessed art thou among women, and blessed is the fruit of thy womb, Jesus.
4: Holy Mary, Mother of God, pray for us sinners, now and at the hour of our death. Amen.
3: Hail Mary, full of grace, the Lord is with thee. Blessed art thou among women, and blessed is the fruit of thy womb, Jesus.
4: Holy Mary, Mother of God, pray for us sinners, now and at the hour of our death. Amen.
3: Hail Mary, full of grace, the Lord is with thee. Blessed art thou among women, and blessed is the fruit of thy womb, Jesus.
4: Holy Mary, Mother of God, pray for us sinners, now and at the hour of our death. Amen.
3: Hail Mary, full of grace, the Lord is with thee. Blessed art thou among women, and blessed is the fruit of thy womb, Jesus.
4: Holy Mary, Mother of God, pray for us sinners, now and at the hour of our death. Amen.
3: Hail Mary, full of grace, the Lord is with thee. Blessed art thou among women, and blessed is the fruit of thy womb, Jesus.
4: Holy Mary, Mother of God, pray for us sinners, now and at the hour of our death. Amen.
3: Hail Mary, full of grace, the Lord is with thee. Blessed art thou among women, and blessed is the fruit of thy womb, Jesus.
4: Holy Mary, Mother of God, pray for us sinners, now and at the hour of our death. Amen.
3: Glory be to the Father, and to the Son, and to the Holy Spirit.
4: As it was in the beginning, is now, and ever shall be, world without end. Amen.
3: O my Jesus, forgive us our sins. Save us from the fires of hell. Lead all souls to heaven, especially those most in need of thy mercy. The fifth sorrowful mystery, the crucifixion. Our Father, who art in heaven, hallowed be thy name. Thy kingdom come, thy will be done, on earth as it is in heaven.
4: Give us this day our daily bread, and forgive us our trespasses, as we forgive those who trespass against us. And lead us not into temptation, but deliver us from evil. Amen.
3: Hail Mary, full of grace, the Lord is with thee. Blessed art thou among women, and blessed is the fruit of thy womb, Jesus.
4: Holy Mary, Mother of God, pray for us sinners, now and at the hour of our death. Amen.
3: Hail Mary, full of grace, the Lord is with thee. Blessed art thou among women, and blessed is the fruit of thy womb, Jesus.
4: Holy Mary, Mother of God, pray for us sinners, now and at the hour of our death. Amen.
3: Hail Mary, full of grace, the Lord is with thee. Blessed art thou among women, and blessed is the fruit of thy womb, Jesus.
4: Holy Mary, Mother of God, pray for us sinners, now and at the hour of our death. Amen.
3: Hail Mary, full of grace, the Lord is with thee. Blessed art thou among women, and blessed is the fruit of thy womb, Jesus.
4: Holy Mary, Mother of God, pray for us sinners, now and at the hour of our death. Amen.
3: Hail Mary, full of grace, the Lord is with thee. Blessed art thou among women, and blessed is the fruit of thy womb, Jesus.
4: Holy Mary, Mother of God, pray for us sinners, now and at the hour of our death. Amen.
3: Hail Mary, full of grace, the Lord is with thee. Blessed art thou among women, and blessed is the fruit of thy womb, Jesus.
4: Holy Mary, Mother of God, pray for us sinners, now and at the hour of our death. Amen.
3: Hail Mary, full of grace, the Lord is with thee. Blessed art thou among women, and blessed is the fruit of thy womb, Jesus.
4: Holy Mary, Mother of God, pray for us sinners, now and at the hour of our death. Amen.
3: Hail Mary, full of grace, the Lord is with thee. Blessed art thou among women, and blessed is the fruit of thy womb, Jesus.
4: Holy Mary, Mother of God, pray for us sinners, now and at the hour of our death. Amen.
3: Hail Mary, full of grace, the Lord is with thee. Blessed art thou among women, and blessed is the fruit of thy womb, Jesus.
4: Holy Mary, Mother of God, pray for us sinners, now and at the hour of our death. Amen.
3: Hail Mary, full of grace, the Lord is with thee. Blessed art thou among women, and blessed is the fruit of thy womb, Jesus.
4: Holy Mary, Mother of God, pray for us sinners, now and at the hour of our death. Amen.
3: Glory be to the Father, and to the Son, and to the Holy Spirit.
4: As it was in the beginning, is now, and ever shall be, world without end. Amen.
3: O my Jesus, forgive us our sins, save us from the fires of hell. Lead all souls to heaven, especially those most in need of thy mercy. Hail, Holy Queen, Mother of Mercy, our life, our sweetness, and our hope.
4: To thee do we cry, poor banished children of Eve. To thee do we send up our sighs, mourning and weeping in this valley of tears. Turn then, most gracious Advocate, thine eyes of mercy toward us, and after this our exile, show unto us the blessed fruit of thy womb, Jesus. O clement, O loving, O sweet Virgin Mary,
3: pray for us, O Holy Mother of God,
4: that we may be made worthy of the promises of Christ.
3: Let us pray. O God, whose only begotten Son, by his life, death, and resurrection, has purchased for us the rewards of eternal life, grant, we beseech thee, that while meditating on these mysteries of the Most Holy Rosary of the Blessed Virgin Mary, we may imitate what they contain and obtain what they promise, through the same Christ our Lord. Amen. In the name of the Father, and of the Son, and of the Holy Spirit. Amen.
5: I must tell you of an embarrassing experience I had in the subway in New York not very long ago. A drunk came in and threw himself alongside of me and picked up a newspaper and began to read it. And he turned to me and said, "How does a man get diabetes?" "Oh," I said, "by getting drunk and paying no attention to his wife and children." And a minute later, I felt sorry for that quick diagnosis. So I turned to him and I said, "I'm sorry, but why did you want to know how a man got diabetes?" "Oh," he said, "I was just reading the Pope had diabetes."

Where are you eating? Jeju restaurant. They put potassium cyanide in the food. What else are you doing? You're going to have an audience with the Holy Father. You'll be with 20,000 screaming Italians who'll never get near the man. 6 weeks later, he came back, and Barbara said, how was the trip? Marvelous. TWA left on time. The Chelsea or first-class hotel. Sumptuous food at the Cesare restaurant. And I had a little audience with the Holy Father. You did? What did he say? Well, as I leaned over to kiss his ring, he said, where did you get that lousy haircut? Well, I can't stop now, can I? There was an old Irish couple that lived on a farm outside of Dublin. And they traveled but little, and they entered a lottery and won it. And the husband said, I'm going to go to Dublin. That was the prize. The wife said, I've lived on this farm for 50 years. Why should I go to Dublin? I'm going to stay here. Well, he went, and when he got into the hotel, he found a hand mirror. And he picked it up, and he says, oh, you picture me, dear old father. And what a wonderful man he was. Well, he was so enamored of the picture of his father that he stuck the mirror in his pocket and took it home. Now, it never happens, of course, among Jewish people, among Mexican people, among English people, Bohemian people, and very rarely among the Irish, but his folks didn't like her folks. And her folks didn't like his. So we had to hide the picture of his father. And every now and then he would go in and take the mirror out from the under the mattress where he kept it, take a look at it. His wife saw him. So she came in, pulled it out, take a look at it. And she said, oh, glory be to God, if he wants to have the old hag, he can have her. I'm going to tell you about the way the world is going and what we may expect and what we should do. First of all, we are at the end of Christendom. Now, not Christianity, not the church. Remember what I am saying. We're at the end of Christendom. What is Christendom? Christendom is economic, political, social life as inspired by Christian principles. That is finished. We've seen it die. Look at the symptoms. Break up of the family, divorce, abortion, immorality, general dishonesty. About 50 years ago, in one of the big Protestant churches of New York, a Mrs. Vanderbilt came into this church after her divorce, and all of the Protestant people turned their backs on her. That would not happen today. The greatest historian of our times, and he has written 10 volumes on the study of history, has said that of 22 civilizations which have decayed from the beginning of the world up until the present time, 19 decayed from within. Only 3 from without. Lincoln said, I have no fear that America will ever be destroyed from without, but I fear that it may be destroyed from within. There are 2 kinds of barbarians. The active barbarians from without and the passive barbarians from within.

We are not as much in as much danger from the active barbarians as we are from the passive ones. Anyone who's been in this country and left it for 5 years and then comes back is shocked at what he sees. We live in it from day to day. And we do not see the decline. We take it for granted. We get used to things and almost accept them as the rule. I could go on to labor this point, but I think that you have sufficient experience to realize that the air that we breathe, the press that we read, the television that we see, is in no instance inspired by Christian principles. As a matter of fact, there is on the part of many of us a tendency to go down to meet the world, not to lift the world up. We are afraid of being unpopular. So we go with the mob. So this is my first point. We are at the end of Christendom. Not of Christianity, not of the church. Now let us speak of the church. Within this body of culture, and I'm speaking of the Western world, the strongest part of the world, even from the natural point of view, is in Russia and China. There's hardly any immorality in China. There are no conductors on London buses. You just drop your coin in. Can you imagine who would take a bus here if there was no one to collect fare? Who would ever pay, I mean? The natural virtue is 1,000 times higher in the communist country than here. We're not speaking of supernatural virtues, but that could well be too on account of the sufferings of the Christians there. So as regards the church, we are living in the fourth 500-year period of church history. And the church is not a continuing thing. It dies and lives again. It proceeds on the principle of Christ himself, as priest and victim. We go along for a while, we die. Like the serpent, we shed our skin. Like nature itself, we shed our leaves. And there comes a defeat, seeming decay, we're put in the grave, and then we rise again.

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2: Massachusetts just radically expanded abortion. At this critical moment, Archbishop of Boston Richard Henning reminds us that even in discouraging times, we must continue to proclaim the beauty and the miracle of life. 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Now is the time to answer that call. 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The day begins with the Knights of Columbus Mass for Life at the Cathedral of the Holy Cross. Following Mass, Archbishop Henning will bless the men before they gather outside Planned Parenthood for prayer and then march peacefully through the streets of Boston. The day concludes with a rally for personhood at Boston Common, where women, children, families, and all people of goodwill are invited to join us as national and local speakers present the case for constitutional personhood and the equal protection of every human life. Learn more and register today at themensmarch.com.
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2: A Catholic take. What you need to know right now. A bold synthesis of inspiration and information. Keeping you up to date on the news and issues from a courageous Catholic perspective.
3: A Catholic Take with Joe McLean starts now.
4: Praise be to Jesus Christ. Welcome back to A Catholic Take, a bold synthesis of information and inspiration. I'm your host, Joe McLean. Praise be to God. It is good to be on with you. It's Friday. It's going to be a great week. We're going to have a big honey-do list to cover over the weekend. But before we do any of that, it's become Nostra Aetate week here at A Catholic Take. We've basically been talking about it almost all week long. And the hits, they just keep on coming. Dr. Anthony Stein's going to be joining and weighing in. But in Belgium today, we're learning that a Muslim was invited to chant the Quran at a holy mass. And the interesting part is, apparently he's quoting from the Quran that condemns Christians for having iconography, statuary, things like that, to their very face. What world do we live in? Is that the kind of dialogue that our Savior Jesus Christ has called us to? We'll be talking about that today, because in France, there's calls for a priest to go to jail after he preached a homily basically trashing the liberals who have destroyed France and calling the military members to hold fast to the faith. And a courageous homily. But now they want him to go to jail. Boy, oh boy, we live in very interesting times. Also, a theologian in Austria has been suspended for what? Holding up the kingship of Christ in secular society. So we've got a lot to talk about today. Again, Dr. Anthony Stein's going to be joining us from Return to Tradition at 30 past the hour. At 14 past the hour, I want to talk about what's going on in Mexico. Yet another Catholic priest murdered in Mexico. Edward Clancy from Aid to the Church in Need is going to be joining us to weigh in on that, give us the background, what's going on there. You need to be aware of this because I doubt you've heard much about it. But there is a persecution of Catholics in Mexico. May Our Lady Guadalupe pray and intercede for all of us. We'll put the show notes up at the top of the hour at thestationofthecross.com/ACT. And that's where you can hang out with us, watch the live stream, get the email. And also so much, the podcast, it's all right there. Be a part of the conversation. Go to thestationofthecross.com/ACT. So much to get to. Do us a favor. Share us with a friend. However you'd like. I'd just be grateful that you're sharing us. Let us pray in the name of the Father, the Son, and the Holy Ghost. Amen. Remember, O most gracious Virgin Mary, that never was it known that anyone who fled to thy protection, implored thy help, or sought thine intercession was left unaided. Inspired by this confidence, I fly unto thee, O Virgin of Virgins, my Mother. To thee do I come, before thee I stand sinful and sorrowful. O Mother of the Word Incarnate, despise not my petitions, but in thy mercy hear and answer me. Amen. In the name of the Father, the Son, and the Holy Ghost, and now your saint of the day.
5: Saint Joseph of Cupertino, pray for us. Joseph was born in a stable in Cupertino, in the Kingdom of Naples, to a recently widowed and evicted mother in the year of our Lord, 1603. At the age of 8, the hot-tempered boy began to experience ecstasies and visions that often left him staring blankly at nothing, an easy target for mockery. Though confident of a vocation, he was denied several times before a Franciscan convent finally accepted him. Though a poor student, Joseph was ordained because of his great piety and spiritual gifts. During his frequent ecstasies, he would often levitate, numb to everything but his superior's voice. Because of the stir these episodes caused, Joseph endured harsh treatment from his fellow friars and superiors, and was even investigated by the Inquisition. Despite both exterior and interior struggles, he never lost his outwardly joyful demeanor, and persevered in penance and mortification until his death in the year of our Lord 1663. The only objection raised at the beatification was to Joseph's frequent use of tobacco, which his advocate successfully proved simply helped Joseph fast for longer and stay awake later in prayer. Joseph is a patron of aviators, air travelers, paratroopers, students, and those taking tests. For more about the saints and seasons of the Catholic Church, visit thestationofthecross.com/saints-and-seasons. Saint Joseph of Cupertino, pray for us.
4: And now your headline news. Zeal reports the Syrian Christian mayor who saved his town from ISIS is still in prison. Natalie Khalil, 21 years old, appealed directly to President Trump on the 15th at a Capitol Hill advocacy day, asking him, quote, use your influence to bring my father home, close quote. Her father, Suleiman Khalil, 51 years old, was mayor of Sadid, a historic Syriac Christian town, and became a local hero in 2015 when he organized the town's civilian defense after the Syrian army fled an ISIS assault. Syrian security forces arrested him at his home in February of 2025 on a warrant listing no charges, and for 3 months even denied that they even had him in their custody at all. Zeal is also reporting 50,000 expected in St. Louis for Bishop Fulton Sheen, the first U.S.-born bishop declared blessed. An estimated 50,000 people are expected at Archbishop Fulton J. Sheen's beatification mass on the 24th at the Dome at America Center in St. Louis. Peoria is also building the Sheen experience at the Spalding Institute, which will include a museum and a hologram, I'm told. But they need at least one miracle to move forward to canonization, which Monsignor Jason Gray says there's at least five that they are considering at the moment. And canonization calls for Tom Vanderwood, who died saving his son, takes a step forward. Bishop Michael Burbage of Arlington issued a September the 8th edict asking the faithful to send the diocese information about the life of the late Tom Vanderwood. The edict fell 18 years to the day after the 66-year-old father of seven gave his own life on the feast of the Nativity of the Blessed Virgin Mary, jumping into a septic tank on the family farm in order to push his youngest son, Joseph, out, who has Down syndrome. May God rest his soul and may his cause move forward. And those are your headline news. The gospel today in the 1962 Missal comes to us from Matthew chapter 22, verses 1 through 14. At that time, Jesus, answering the scribes and the Pharisees, spoke again to them in parables, saying, the kingdom of heaven is likened to a king who made a marriage for his son. And he sent his servants to call them that were invited to the marriage, and they would not come. Again, he sent other servants, saying, tell them that were invited, behold, I have prepared my dinner. My beeves, my fatlings are killed, and all things are ready. Come you to the marriage. But they neglected and went their ways, one to his farm and another to his merchandise. And the rest laid hands on his servants, and having treated them contemptuously, put them to death. But when the king had heard of it, he was angry. And sending his armies, he destroyed those murderers and burnt their city. Then he saith to his servants, the marriage indeed is ready, but they that were invited were not worthy. Go you therefore into the highways, and as many as you shall find, call them to the marriage. And his servants, going forth into the ways, gathered together all that they found, both bad and good, and the marriage was filled with guests. And the king went in to see the guests, and he saw there a man who had not on a wedding garment. And he saith to him, friend, how camest thou in hither, not having on a wedding garment? But he was silent. Then the king said to the waiters, bind his hands and feet, and cast them into the exterior darkness. There shall be weeping and gnashing of teeth, for many are called, but few are chosen. The Gospel of the Lord. Laos TB Christi. Remember the next verse when it says, no, guys, I'm just kidding. I'm only kidding. I wouldn't be that harsh as to burn your city because you rejected the call or cast you out because you were not truly on the team because you didn't have a wedding garment on, i.e. baptism. Notice he never says that. He never recants. This is our Savior Jesus Christ, the same Savior who died for you on the cross slowly. The same Savior who was resurrected and ascended into heaven and seated at the right hand of God the Father in heaven. The same Savior who will judge you and me in the final judgment. And we will go to heaven or hell for all eternity. That's the same one who says this. The same one who, by God's permissive will, allowed Jerusalem to be surrounded by the Roman army and utterly destroyed because they missed their visitation and rejected their Messiah. If he'll do that for his own people, what will he do for you and for me if we too reject our Savior when he comes to the visitation? Archbishop McKeevely in his commentary says sending his armies has evident reference to the destruction of Jerusalem 40 years after Jesus says these words by the Romans under Titus and Vespasian, who were mere instruments in the hands of God, citing Josephus that over a million perished. He calls it the prophetic parable, which was fulfilled to the letter. The farm and the business are still the excuse. McKeevely says, turns it on to the Catholics. He says, to those Christians who refuse to approach Holy Communion, being engrossed in worldly business and the distracting cares of temporal interests, then we can expect a similar result, being cast out where there is weeping and gnashing of teeth. Jesus, who is God incarnate, said these words, many are called, but few are chosen. So what must we do? We must live a life in a state of grace. We must pursue virtue. We must be obedient to our state in life. We must not pretend to go along to get along with this world. We must proclaim it to the rooftops. Back in 2 minutes. Don't go anywhere.
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4: Peace be to Jesus Christ. Welcome back to A Catholic Take, a bold synthesis of information and inspiration. I'm your host, Joe McClain. Praise be to God. It is good to be on with you. Coming up at 30 past the hour, Dr. Anthony Stein is back. It's Fridays with Stein, and we're going to be talking about Nostra Aetate. It's Nostra Aetate week here at A Catholic Take, apparently, and the gifts that keep on giving.
12: We're trying to get Edward Clancy on from Aid to the Church in Need on, and he's saying he's having a hard time getting through on the phone line. 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Praise be to Jesus. If you know somebody, maybe it's your kids that are discerning marriage, you know, marriage is a sacrament. It's not a good time. And it's just a warm and fuzzy feeling. It's an actual sacrament. God's grace communicated through the spouse, a man and a woman committed until death do they part to get themselves into heaven and their kids too. And you got to be able to discern that carefully. Hundreds of thousands of Catholic singles on the platform. It's a platform made by Catholics for Catholics. And most of those singles aren't the right fit. 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You're looking for the one. You got to find that one. To do that, you can ask the tough questions. You can have honest and sincere dialogue. If you want to use dialogue, you can have honest and sincere conversation. Something I encourage my eldest daughter, who's also discerning marriage right now, engaged to be married next year. Please keep her and her fiance in your prayers. To have the tough conversations. Don't just assume that everything's going to work out because you got this warm and fuzzy feeling. This is a platform that can help you do that. 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That would be awesome. Speaking of the book, James, let me know when you got him on the line. But speaking of the book, I just have to tell you, bad news. We got our first non-5-star review of Catholic by Design on Amazon. So my heart's a wee bit broken. We got a 4-star. Now we're down to 4.9 stars total on the average. So I think it's over. It was a great first run, but nonetheless, you can find more information about the books at joemcclain.com/books. Joining us by phone is Edward Clancy from Aid to the Church in Need. Their website is churchinneed.org. Edward, good afternoon. Thanks for hanging out with us. We do appreciate you being on the team.
13: You're welcome. I'm glad I finally got through.
12: So another Catholic priest has been murdered in Mexico. What is going on here?
13: It's unfortunate, but Mexico is the country with the most priests killed in the last 20 years by far, even above and beyond what's going on in Nigeria or other countries around the world. Generally, it's in the same area of Mexico, the sort of the drug cartel regions of the northern part of Mexico. And oftentimes, like the most recent, it's a situation where the priest gets in the way of organized crime. The gangs or the people who control the cities and the communities, and they're just killed because it's better to destroy them than to allow them to live.
12: Wow. And the bishops, the article that I'm going to link to today from EW10 News says Mexican bishops demand thorough investigation of priests' murder. I mean, is that going to result in anything? I mean, is it possible in Mexico today to get a fair hearing? Is it possible to get a good investigation? Is it possible for justice to be served in this? Is the state capable of that? Or do the cartels run things to the point where it's a nice thing to do? It's moving through the motions, but nothing's going to come of it?
13: It's unfortunate, but in Mexico, almost all murders go unsolved, even uninvestigated. It's because it's a Catholic priest, because, it's known by the world. Government or the government involved will probably do something. But oftentimes, what happens is someone just disappears and is never heard or seen again. So this is happening regularly in all of these communities. And unfortunately, so a methodology of offering jobs, and people will show up for a job, and it turns out they have now become part of the drug cartel machine. Some of them are used for creating drugs, trafficking drugs. Others are used for other illicit means. And they're forced into essentially a life of servitude, of slavery, and oftentimes don't last very long. So they just disappear. Wow. And in this case, the priest, you know, was killed because he was a community leader. So likely there will be an investigation, and likely there will at least be, I don't want to sound terrible, but at the very least window dressing of seeking out the culprits. But oftentimes, even if they do get the culprits, in this case, there's, you know, dozens more to replace them. So they act with almost impunity in most of these regions.
12: So what are the bishops, what are they saying? I mean, I imagine the bishops have to live in a little bit of fear in this regard as well, because they could easily be a target just as much as this priest is, right?
13: Correct. And in fact, the bishops that we've spoken to and who have been somewhat vocal also have to measure their words, because not only do they have to worry about themselves being targets, but the people around them, family members, people of their staff, other priests, nuns, et cetera, that work within the church will be targeted because perhaps the bishop speaks out or has spoken out. They are doing quite a bit of challenging of the government to get something done, and they are also interceding internationally. They're looking for international support, because these organizations exist not just within Mexico. Their cash comes from outside of Mexico. Their money supply comes from outside of Mexico. And the other thing that's very big in this region is fuel, the black market fuel trade, where literally fuel trucks or even tankers are just commandeered and taken and then sold on the black market, and the cartels get 100% of the money. It's wow. So bad that these that the agencies and the companies that work in the oil industry accept it. They believe they're going to lose about 25% of their capacity to this kind of thing.
12: They just plan for it.
13: Really, yeah, wow. They plan for it. I mean, it's like this, unfortunately, in other countries too, where you just write in a certain percentage for graft, corruption, for loss, etc. But it's a very high number. And of course, you know, a 2 million barrel tanker gets taken, its contents are drained or, you know, put onto another ship and sold somewhere else. And then the empty tanker comes back. What are you going to do? I mean, what can they do? Well, they go to the government, and the government will say, what can we do? You know, it's just, in a sense, constant corruption.
12: How do they fix this? I mean, Our Lady Undoer of Knots, you know, pray for us. I feel like Our Lady of Guadalupe needs to come again to save this country. It feels so far beyond savable, fixable, unless every Mexican citizen decides it's too much and they need a complete overhaul. What would save them from this? What would fix this?
13: It's going to take conversion from within. It's also going to take many brave souls who are willing to, you know, put themselves on the line and stand up for what is right. But I unfortunately don't see in the short run how Mexico will heal itself. It really will need some outside help. I'm not necessarily talking about, you know, invasions or anything like that, not that at all, but, you know, the diplomatic pressures, the types of things where the money exchanges, which happen. I mean, you have a tanker of oil, it's being sold. What's next, right? The money's got to go somewhere to somewhere. Who's doing those transactions? A lot of that is trackable. And it would make sense for any international community for those money pipelines and that ability to sell that type of material to be stopped. It's not like I can walk to you, you know, ring Joe McClain's doorbell and say, Joe, I have 50,000 barrels of oil. You want to buy some? You know,
14: I might if I can get a good price, because it's pretty expensive out there right now. I mean, it's crazy,
13: but that's the thing. And this is international finance. This is not, you know, this is
14: so.
13: Not,
14: in other words, there are governments, world leaders, who know this is happening and going on, and they're basically participating in it because they're making out, maybe, you know, buying oil at a cheaper price than they would on the market. Is that what you're saying?
13: Well, it only makes sense that if they're selling it, of course, there's going to be a discount because it's not on the open market. It's not, you know, being traded above board.
14: Right.
13: And they're dealing with the desire just to get cash or whatever it is, whatever they're trading for. And so who are the possible players? We could probably figure that out. You know, some of the Asian countries, some of the other sort of nefarious actors who will look for, you know, cheap fuel and are having certain restrictions. So the issue in Mexico, similar to what you said of Our Lady of Guadalupe, is it really needs a complete conversion. You know, Mexico has a long history of anti-clericalism. We can go back to just 40 some odd years ago when St. John Paul II visited Mexico. At that time, it was illegal for priests to walk the streets in any sort of clerical garb. They literally were not to walk outside the church property wearing the Roman collar or anything, crosses, anything like that. And it wasn't because John Paul II said to the then president, I will only come if you allow priests to, you know, to be priests in public. And they said, okay, while you're here, we can do that. And he said, no, you change the law or we do not come. I do not come. And I let the world know why. He did
14: that, more
13: and
14: of that.
13: They changed the law within 2 weeks. So
14: within 2 weeks. Wow. We definitely need more of that. So the lay folk in, I know you don't speak on behalf of all lay people in Mexico. I get that. But have they just accepted this as a part of life? Like you said, like these companies go, like, yeah, we're going to lose 25%. We're just going to like count for that in the bottom line. Do the lay folk also kind of treat this issue that way, that this is just the way it is in Mexico? Oh, well, we all move on.
13: Well, I would say yes, for the most part. There are a lot of people who are trying their best, but, you know, with limited means and limited opportunity. For example, where the priest was killed, these communities are completely captured. You can't go to the police. You can't go to the, you know, the local government. There's no one you can go to unless you leave. And for many poor people, what do you do? How do you do that? You probably can't. So you're stuck.
14: Well, let's pray for the repose of the soul of this priest who lost his life, another priest murdered. Let's keep him in our prayers. Also, check out churchinneed.org. They've got lots of information about suffering Christians all over the planet. I want to encourage you to check them out. Edward Clancy, thanks again for joining us. We appreciate having you on. Coming up after the break, let's weigh in on the Nostra Aetate controversy that keeps coming up in the headlines and on the social media. We've got a doozy for you in 2 minutes. Don't go anywhere.
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14: To Jesus Christ, welcome back to A Catholic Take, a bold synthesis of information and inspiration. I'm your host, Joe McLean. Praise be to God. It is good to be on with you. We've been spending pretty much most of the week talking about the Nostra Aetate 60-year anniversary, the journey note that the Vatican put out and the remembrance of it and all of the crazy stuff. And today, boy, the interwebs, they're still giving gifts. Like this one, where a Muslim was chanting the Quran during a Holy Mass in Belgium. And what he was chanting, apparently, some are saying, was the bit from the Quran where they were condemning Christians, Catholics in particular, for having iconography and statues. So he's chanting this to their very face. That's a good time. That's a good time. And then in France, when a chaplain from the military is bashing the left crazy component of their country that's destroyed France and encouraging the military to remain faithful, now they're calling for him to be jailed in France. That's a good time. And then Edward Penton, which I'm linking to this, gave us a story out of Austria where a priest who defended the social kingship of Christ in society, they canceled him too. Dr. Anthony Stein from Return to Tradition is joining us to weigh in with Fridays with Dr. Stein. Dr. Stein, it's the Nostra Aetate week here on the Catholic Day. It's like Shark Week on Discovery, but just Nostra Aetate. It's not boring though, right?
18: No, I mean, I, for one, am totally ready to esteem the same religion that says that we must be persecuted and executed and driven into the ground, or if we're dealing with particularly liberal ones, you know, made to pay a horrific tax just to exist while not being allowed to do basic upkeep on our parishes.
14: Right.
18: That's what's baked into the cake of Islam.
14: The jizya tax.
18: We're supposed to esteem that nonsense. That is a religion that explicitly says, oh, we esteem Jesus. He was a prophet second only to Muhammad. That's not esteeming him. That's denying the divinity of Jesus Christ. That is nothing to esteem. I know I was having a brief chat with a colleague earlier who pointed out something else that I reported on earlier this week was the way they're talking about Chardin now, Teilhard Chardin and the Vatican. It looks like they're doing their early work to canonize him later.
14: Oh, fun.
18: And I was,
14: that's good.
18: Yeah. Right. And what is in the Nostra Aetate, right? What is, or one of the, not Nostra Aetate, but one of the other documents of Vatican II. The claim is this: the Church of Christ subsists in the Catholic Church, which is a weird thing to say. Before Vatican II, they just said that the Church of Christ is the Catholic Church.
14: Right.
18: Now it subsists in the Catholic Church. What did the letter signed by the Pope, written by Cardinal Fernandez and a couple of other ne'er-do-wells, what did it say? It said, the Holy Spirit does dwell inside other religions. It says that people can find God in other religions and that we should esteem them. The good, not just the good things they get right, like, you know, most religions say don't commit murder, right? Don't steal, basic stuff. But when you start putting that together, they pointed out that Teilhard Chardin was the glue that holds this all together.
14: Yikes.
18: It's the group that binds synodality together. So they have to canonize him. They have to. But the problem they run into with Chardin is you weren't allowed to read his books because they were overtly heretical. He admitted in one document to having what sounds suspiciously like a case of voluntary demonic possession in the desert. For those who are familiar with the writings of harder line exorcists, they would call it perfect possession. He called it the thing. I have it on my YouTube channel if you want to hear my my just reading of his account of it. It's pretty harrowing. Maybe save it for Halloween if you want to do something truly spooky that day. Listen to Chardin admit that he was probably possessed.
12: That's crazy.
18: I know this is going on a deep, we're going in deep today on this, but Nosferatu Tate, you have a document that says that the covenant, the old covenant, is somehow still in force.
12: Right.
18: The Vatican issued this document saying, a contradictory statement. We affirm that Jesus Christ is the only way to the Father, that you cannot have salvation without him, but the old covenant is somehow still going.
12: Somehow, some
18: How
12: way.
18: Does that work? How does that work? Jesus Christ fulfilled the old covenant. That's why he established a new and eternal covenant. And who did he say that to? He wasn't saying that to, you know, some random guy from Gaul. He wasn't saying it to, you know, a Gentile. Who was he telling that that their inheritance would be taken and given to somebody else?
12: Right. The scribes, the Pharisees. I read it today in the gospel today from the 62 Missal. Jesus is speaking. It's speaking directly to the scribes and the Pharisees. And he's basically telling them to their face, their city will be burned to the ground because they have rejected him as the Messiah. And then he's warning his disciples, like, we're going to go to the Gentiles from here on out. And then he warns the Gentiles, the last verse, the last two verses, where he rejects the guy who's not wearing the wedding garment and kicks him out to the weeping and gnashing of teeth. That's a warning to the Gentiles. You have to be on the team 100%. 95% simply won't do. This is stark because Jesus is saying this. And yet, to your point, it's like we're not allowed to really talk about the no salvation outside the church anymore. That's, you know, we're not really, those talking points have been retired post-Vatican II. Let me do this. Let me put this log in the fire and get you to comment on this. Bishop Robert Barron was on Raymond DeRoria's World Over Live, and they were talking about the word proselytism, which has been coming up this week. Francis rejected it, and the church doesn't like that word. What does it mean? Have a listen to Barron here.
19: No, I mean, I wish in a way we drop proselytizing, because the word is used now in so many different ways. When I was a bishop in California, yeah, we had our ad limina with Pope Francis, and one of the brothers said to him, you know, Pope Francis, you're strong at evangelization, but you're always bad-mouthing proselytism. Could you clarify that? And Pope Francis said, I think he was right, by that word he meant, like, obnoxious evangelization. So if you're evangelizing in a way that's browbeating and overbearing and disrespectful, we'll call that proselytizing. The church does three essential things, Pope Benedict said, right? It worships God, it serves the poor, and it evangelizes.
12: Okay, evangelizes. It's evangelizing, Dr. Stein. We just don't want to be harsh and mean when we're doing it. What's wrong with that?
18: How do you say in a nice way to someone that without Jesus Christ, you will probably end up in hell? I don't know how to say that to somebody in a nice way. I don't. The word proselytize just used to was the word everybody used. I don't know if you can find the word evangelization before like the 20th century in the church's lexicon. Mm-hmm. I could be wrong about that. If I am, please let me know. Proselytizing is just forcefully spreading the gospel. That's all it means. Go look at what the things St. Francis of Assisi actually said, not that nonsense of preach the gospel at all times, use words when necessary, because he never said that.
12: Right.
18: It's not something he ever said. It's literally the opposite of how we approach the gospel.
12: Even Paul VI acknowledged that. By the way, even Paul VI acknowledged that in his document, Evangelii Nuntiandi. Even he says, you know, it's not likely Francis said that.
18: But right, it's literally the opposite of the way he would have actually behaved. But if you actually look at the things that the accounts of his preaching, they would have all been called proselytizing by people today, by the same people who invoke him about hugging trees and recycling and such today. They would have accused him of being a proselytizer. Their excuse for this is it's not necessary in a world that is a globalized village. When they start invoking globalized village, by the way, that's very dangerous when you start looking at all the rhetoric about immigration. But putting immigration aside for a second, you can see how they could weaponize it for that purpose. Putting that aside, if you were to love your neighbor and you now have the Pope telling you that we live in a globalized village, isn't the single greatest act of love you could give somebody, aside from laying your life down for someone else's, Christ said, immediately after that, competing with that is giving them the truth about eternity and salvation and the, who Jesus Christ actually is. Isn't that like the greatest thing you could do for somebody? So if you were to love your neighbor, and we live in a globalized village, why aren't we having an announcement, Pope Bonnet Angelus issuing a document nobody saw coming, reorganizing the Jesuits, telling them they're to go forth to Africa, to all the Islamic countries, be prepared to lay their lives down because we live in a globalized village, and to preach the gospel in unequivocal terms, and then to implore Americans to give money for the preaching of the gospel in South and Central America, which would require canning a whole bunch of bishops in South and Central America who seem to really like the gospel of Boff and Marx more than they'll actually like the actual gospel of Christ. If we live in a globalized village. But we're told we live in a global village, and so you can't actually preach the gospel. Not in a real way, because something, something, something, synodality or something.
20: Yeah, or something along those lines. And then there's this story of this theologian out of Austria who got canceled, apparently for a 2019 blog post where he talked about the public execution of heretics. And I think the bottom line was more to the point of the social kingship of Christ and how we would order secular society by Christendom. Which that boat has obviously sailed. I'm not sure we can ever get that back. But now he's being canceled because someone found this, apparently. And he's even denied that he even holds that position anymore. Like, what do we make of this story?
18: I saw that, and I wasn't surprised. Because the catechism was changed on purpose by Francis to say the death penalty no longer is something the church can uphold. The church is always wrong and it's always indefensible to uphold the death penalty. You know, there was a pope in the Middle Ages, late Middle Ages, who apparently, I've been trying to find the text of this, but I've seen it in like a reference to it in like Denzinger or something, but he wrote a defense of not only the death penalty, but of brutal forms of the death penalty.
20: Really?
18: Like, I don't know how you like the stuff that even the most hard line defenders of capital punishment today would look at and go, ooh, no, we're not going to draw and quarter somebody and hang them and light the parts on fire with an audience, holy by gosh. The way. Women and children, bring your sack lunches. Yeah, that stuff,
20: that's
18: right?
20: Rough. Wow.
18: Right. Yeah, defenses of that. Who was wrong? Because if the church is always was always wrong on the death penalty, then what are we doing? How can we trust the church on any question of morality if they get something as wrong as basic as can the state kill an offender or not?
20: For me,
18: they don't understand what they do when they alter these things.
20: This Father Wolfgang Klaus

0: kingship of Christ out the window. Is Christ king? Yes or no? If yes, then act like it. But it feels like many in the church today can't even say, admit that out loud. Christ isn't king, I suppose, to many in the church today. That feels like a repudiation, a rejection of Christ himself, which again, today's gospel, which I didn't plan, just happened to work out this way, seems to suggest that the King of Kings and the Lord of Lords is looking us in the eye and saying, am I king or not? And if I am, well, there are consequences for your rejection of me. I mean, it's Jesus who looks him in the eye and says, he's going to send an army and burn their city to the ground and murder those murderers. That's not my saying that. That's Jesus saying that. And he never recants. He doesn't say, guys, I'm only joking. Gotcha. I'm only kidding. Now let's all hold hands, light a candle. Can we just get along? Can we all just get along? Jesus never says that. Truth is a person. That person is our Savior, Jesus Christ. And that person, that truth, died on a cross at the hands of his very own family and friends. Not his mother, of course, but the Jews, just to save them from themselves. Let's embrace that in 2 minutes. Don't go to her.
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4: 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On September 18th, we celebrate the feast of St. Joseph of Cupertino, Confessor. Joseph was born in a stable in Cupertino, in the Kingdom of Naples, to a recently widowed and evicted mother in the year of our Lord 1603. At the age of 8, the hot-tempered boy began to experience ecstasies and visions that often left him staring blankly at nothing, an easy target for mockery. Though confident of a vocation, he was denied several times before a Franciscan convent finally accepted him. Though a poor student, Joseph was ordained because of his great piety and spiritual gifts. During his frequent ecstasies, he would often levitate, numb to everything but his superior's voice. Because of the stir these episodes caused, Joseph endured harsh treatment from his fellow friars and superiors, and was even investigated by the Inquisition. Despite both exterior and interior struggles, he never lost his outwardly joyful demeanor, and persevered in penance and mortification until his death in the year of our Lord 1663. The only objection raised at the beatification was to Joseph's frequent use of tobacco, which his advocate successfully proved simply helped Joseph fast for longer and stay awake later in prayer. Joseph is a patron of aviators, air travelers, paratroopers, students, and those taking tests. Also honored on this day are St. Feriolus the Tribune, the Empress St. Ricardus, and many other martyrs, confessors, and holy virgins. For more about the saints and seasons of the Catholic Church, visit thestationofthecross.com/saints-and-seasons.
0: To Jesus Christ, welcome back to A Catholic Take, a bold synthesis of information and inspiration. I'm your host, Joe McClain. Praise be to God. It is good to be on with you. By the way, I'm trying to line up an interview because I want to talk next week about the 21 Coptic martyrs who had their throats cut on a beach in Egypt back in 2015. So I think it was February of 2015, if I remember correctly. One of them had a chance to escape. He had a chance to get out of it. But he, of his own free will, said, no, I'm like them. Their God is my God. He joined these other 20 men, and all of them prayed and offered up their lives on that beach in a way that you haven't really been told. And we're going to be talking about that. There's a group that I'm going to be trying to get on the show that did a film on this, and they went and did the research. So I'm trying to get that lined up. I think it's important because this is coming at a time where Muslims are being invited into Catholic masses, this one in Belgium, chanting the Quran during a Catholic mass. This is the religion of peace that's slit the throats of 21 Coptic martyrs on the beach. I feel like it's important for us to remember that. And you might remember that I just told you the story of September the 11th, 1683, which, by the way, that video is going to be available to everybody on my YouTube channel tomorrow. But we're having a conversation about

0: Nostra Aetate and the dangers of it with Dr. Anthony Stein from Return to Tradition. Dr. Stein, welcome back. Thanks again for hanging out with us. The social kingship of Christ. I feel like that's at stake in this. Would you agree?
1: Well, yes. But also, what do you mean by the social kingship of Christ? Because there's a piece of reading I do recommend for people, and it can be found on Dr. Peter Kwasniewski's Tradition and Sanity, his blog or Substack. And it's called Two Dates, Two Different Feasts, October versus November, Christ the Kings. And it talks about the difference theologically between the preconciliar meaning of what we mean by saying Christ the King versus what happened after Vatican II when they changed the date and changed what it meant. And I think you'll start seeing a lot of issues in the church that make a lot more sense when you see the changing in what we mean by these things. I do recommend people maybe start by just reading the 1925 Declaration of Pius the 11th to get what the true meaning of it is.
0: I feel like the whole world should be ordered towards Christ to include secular society. And I feel like since Christendom we're living in a post-Christendom era, people have given up. I think the church, the hierarchy of the church, has sort of given up on that. Do you think that's fair?
1: You are espousing integralism, which is what they got that priest for. Remember that in that story about the priest who got canceled for the death penalty article he wrote like 8 years ago or whatever it was? They got it for being an integralist, which is this idea that there is no such thing as a private sphere, that Christ is king of everything or he's king of nothing.
0: Right.
1: And that society should be ordered to Christ. How do you do that? Do you want the U.S. government, do you want school teachers reading and teaching the Bible to students in public schools? Not in our school system. I don't want the U.S. government, as it is currently constituted, being responsible for these things. I don't trust them one bit for this stuff. But a properly ordered society, according to the classical Catholic understanding of things, the church's formal teaching has always been that the government and the church operate hand in hand, supreme in their own realms. But they're working towards the same goal, essentially, which is a creation of a society that can foster the salvation of souls.
0: Yeah, that was something this guy wrote about in 2019. The point of the death penalty that he made was heretics, if they were found guilty, would be turned over to the secular state, who would then, I guess, hold their own trial and carry out any corporal punishments, to include the death penalty. Which, by the way, this priest, this Father Wolfgang in Austria, who's now been canceled, sent off to Rome for doctoral studies. I mean, college U.S., all expense paid, I'm sure. Good for him. He's even said, listen, he's totally embracing the fact that that Pope Francis changed the Catechism of the Catholic Church. He no longer espouses the death penalty. He's on board. He even says this publicly now, and still he got canceled. Even though he was like, listen, guys, I'm on the team. What's the problem here? It's that important. I feel like it's that, and this is why I feel like talking about Vatican II, talking about Nostra Aetate, something we did with Bishop Strickland earlier this week, revisiting the Vatican II documents, I think is important. I think most Catholics don't even know what's in them, never read them, not even sure like what is or was not good about them, haven't the slightest clue. So I think like we should be revisiting all this stuff. We should be having these conversations. We should be better educated about them. Do you think we should?
1: Oh, absolutely. But I wanted to mention one thing, though. The heretics being turned over to the secular authorities and given the due punishment, which was usually death. Do you know who else got that treatment? Priests who touched kids. That was the punishment the Vatican had for them.
0: Turn them over.
1: How much? Turn them over for the just punishment, which was execution. And we're talking about a time where that wasn't simply the floor falls out from beneath your feet and a rope gets real tight. We're not talking that. We're talking the stuff that makes those of us who thought the electric chair was too hard would make us ill thinking about.
0: Yeah, well, electric chair was pretty rough,
1: throwing it out there.
0: That was pretty rough.
1: How many how many problems would have been solved if in like the 1950s, because you get these stories, right, where the investigators are looking at diocesan records and they're finding there was a priest that was hidden away by a bishop in the 1950s because he touched somebody he shouldn't have been doing that stuff with, somebody way too young right. for it. What would have happened if a priest had been dispatched with after a trial in Rome, handed over to the authorities in, I don't know, upstate New York or wherever it happened, and then they took care of it that way? How many more problems after that do you think there would have been?
0: Less so, for sure, right?
1: Far fewer. Far
0: yeah.
1: fewer.
0: I mean, I kind of feel tangentially because prison in Texas is very harsh. No air conditioning, right? Things like that. And it's on purpose. It's meant to be a punishment. It's not supposed to be a good time. It's not supposed to be fun. And I always feel like if you're going to make it really harsh, then I feel like we should put it on billboards. So everybody driving by sees that, like, hey, you don't want to go to prison because it sucks. It's no fun. You're going to hate it. We don't treat you well. You know, it's a bad thing. Don't do crimes so you don't come to places like that. I feel like that should be the case. And similarly here, like, what are the punishments for those? I mean, they get suspended. There goes a lengthy investigations. The guy, the bishop who confirmed me when I became Catholic in 1999, he admitted in public and in court that he worked for Cardinal Law in Boston and intentionally hid predator priests around the Archdiocese of Boston. He moved them around. This guy's name was McCormick. And he refused to retire, even though he admitted his own personal involvement in the situation. And how many children, how many prepubescent males and postpubescent males, because that was the bigger category of victims, was postpubescent males. How many were molested simply because this guy moved them around? If we'd have done, if you'd have made an example out of at least one of them and then made that public, how many fewer victims would there have been? How many billions of dollars of donor dollars from the lay faithful would have to not have to be paid out as a result? How many fewer parishes would have been sold off to Muslims like the ones in Buffalo, for instance? Like, it just... Is it because we just hate the death penalty that we don't understand these principles?
1: I think it's because we have redefined what it means for Christ to be king. Kind of shunted him off to a private sphere, made him king of the cosmos, whatever that means, and made him as kind of this distant thing that makes us feel good, as opposed to having to reorder our lives in uncomfortable ways to the basic commands he gave us. That's what the problems are, and you see it everywhere.
0: Yeah. Well said. Dr. Anthony Stein, always grateful to have you on the team. Praise be to God. We're going to go into the after show where you get to have a Catholic take. It's not just mine or Dr. Stein's, but you get to be part of that conversation too. And we'll be reading some of your comments and continuing the live stream conversation. Go to thestationofthecross.com/ACT and smash the live stream. We'll see you there. God love you.
2: Boston area weather, temperature 77 degrees with a few clouds. The wind is from the northwest at 14 miles per hour. The forecast for this evening, cloudy and breezy. Temperature 68. Overnight, cloud-filled skies with a light breeze, 58 degrees. And then tomorrow, a few clouds with some light winds with a temp 60. That's the weather brought to you by iCatholicMobile.com.
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4: Massachusetts just radically expanded abortion. At this critical moment, Archbishop of Boston Richard Henning reminds us to continue to proclaim the beauty and the miracle of life. He also reminds us of God's command, choose life that you may live. 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
5: Have you ever wondered how the martyrs faced their gruesome deaths with joy? 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God reward you.

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2: Father, I listened and I read your book and I said, how could a sane person not want this? At the same time, the largest archdiocese in Ireland, the Archdiocese of Dublin, announced they're going to reduce from 199 parishes to 53. So I'm confused. Is this the new springtime or is this the second Pentecost or is this mercy? How do we hashtag this?
3: I would say hashtag catacombs, hashtag holy remnant.
2: Praise be Jesus Christ. This is Father Robert McTague of the Society of Jesus, your daily host for the Catholic Current, where we bring Christ to the world and the world to Christ. 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As always, let's start with prayer. In the name of the Father, Son, and the Holy Spirit. Almighty God, through the intercession of St. Ignatius Loyola, we ask that you pour forth your Holy Spirit upon us, a spirit of discernment that might hear your voice and obey your command. In the name of the Father, Son, and the Holy Spirit. Amen. Here it is, friends. It is Friday. You know what that means here in the Catholic Current? You and me, let's talk about this. We walk through a controversial issue together. I asked the question, are we running out of time? Now, you know, I've been doing a series of Friday reflections called Novel Prophecies, where we're looking at both Catholic and not Catholic, apocalyptic, dystopian novels, preferably older books, to say, can they help us interpret the times that we live in? And I've been very clear, I haven't been talking about set your calendar as I figured out when our Lord is returning in glory. Only the Father knows that. But I want to talk about the passage of time and how we perceive time, because I have a lot of friends who look at what's going on in the world and say, man, this our Lord has to be telling the Archangel Gabriel to warm up the trumpet because we got to be getting close. I have a dear friend down in Texas who likes to say, Father, if our Lord doesn't do something soon about all this, he's going to have to write an apology to Sodom and Gomorrah. Well, so let's talk about the passage of time. You know, I celebrated a significant birthday recently. I now qualify for senior citizen discounts and Medicare and Social Security and so on. So as a time of this recording, I have been alive for 23,759 days. That seems like a lot to me. I'm sorry to say I don't remember most of them. It concerns me that our Lord does. And when I run out of time and into eternity, he and I are going to have a talk about all those days and hours and minutes and seconds, because I wasn't always a really good steward of them. So I want to make good use of the time that I have, however much time I have. You know, my mentor lived to be 101, taught until his 90s, wrote books to the day he died. I think I'd like to go out that way. But even if I live to be 101, I'm definitely well past halftime. At this point, I know there are people who talk about retirement and they ask me about retiring. And I know if I say the R word retirement, my boss, Jim Wright, starts to get to a panic attack. Don't worry, Jim, I'm not going to retire. Jesuits don't retire. They work until either they drop dead or they can't work anymore. So, and I plan to go out that way, please God. But I understand the appeal of retirement. People who've worked hard, very hard, all of their lives, and you know, want a bit of a break, want a respite. I understand that too. And I wonder, well why didn't? If you had the option to do it all over, maybe you could have done some living for all those years. But that's another topic for another time. I want to talk about the idea that somehow we're entitled to a chunk of time, usually retirement and afterwards, where there's no struggle, where you just get to do what you want and you are spared the ministry of interruptions. Well, I thought about that, and I went through my collection of quotable curmudgeons, and one of them is Juan Donoso Cortez, Latin American diplomat from the 19th century. And listen to this. He says, "Don't tire yourself in seeking a place of security against the chances of war, for you tire yourself in vain. That war is extended as far as space and prolonged through all time. In eternity alone, the country of the just, can you find rest? Because there alone, there is no combat," says, so says Juan Donoso Cortez. And if you think you can kind of hide in the back and say, well, I'm going to just peel potatoes in God's army, Juan Donoso Cortez says that's not an option. Listen to this. He says, "But do not imagine that the gates of eternity shall be opened for you unless you first show the wounds you bear. Those gates are only open for those who gloriously fought here the battles of the Lord." And so says Juan Donoso Cortez. So while we live through time, we do have a fight on our hands. Like it, don't like it, those are just the facts on the ground. I do know that as I get older, time passes very quickly. When I first went through the misery of, I think, kindergarten and then had a summer break, I was concerned about how much time I could spend watching cartoons on Saturday morning. And when I learned that there would be 12 Saturdays in the summertime, all of which I would fill with cartoons on Saturday morning, I was agog. Think of it, 12 Saturdays. Well, now you blink. I mean, I remember it being January. Happy New Year. Now we're in the middle of September, the second half of September. How did that happen? I don't know. But I do know that people tend to have a very unhappy relationship with time. I found a quote recently from an author named Eric Hoffer. He said this, "The feeling of being hurried is not usually the result of living a life and having no time. It is, on the contrary, born of a vague fear that we are wasting our life. When we do not do the one thing we ought to do, we have no time for anything else." So says Eric Hoffer. People who are happy and have a sense of fulfillment, recognizing that they're living with a sense of purpose, they might be busy, but they don't feel rushed. So I think what Hoffer is saying, that we feel hurried because we have this anxiety that we're very busy doing something less than, other than what we're supposed to be doing. And I want to talk about that as a Jesuit for a moment. You know, if you're a Star Trek fan, they talk about the prime directive. For Jesuits, there's something called the first principle and foundation. St. Ignatius Loyola says this, "Man is made for the praise, reverence, and service of God, and thereby save his soul." And Jesuits would go on to say, it doesn't matter wealth or poverty, sickness or health. It doesn't matter your station or state in life. What matters is, are you living for the purpose that God gave you? Is what you're doing contributing to helping you attain the end for which you were made, namely, living for the praise, reverence, and service of God? If the answer is yes, then you're in the clear. If the answer is no, get rid of it. And you see, that is the thing that I think is missing, is that we don't have that sense of clarity of purpose anymore. We've lost the map, and we've burned the library where the map is to be found. That image of maps and libraries that came upon me the other day, because I found a quote from Chesterton. I just found it here. Chesterton says this, The modern world is a crowd of very rapid racing cars, all brought to a standstill and stuck in a block of traffic. The machine is perfected, but the man is prevented. The speed is there, but the direction is not there. And the reason why the direction is not there is that the modern man has lost the map. And he's lost the map because he's burned the library that contained it. So says Chesterton. Good news, there really is a map. It's that first principle and foundation. We're all dressed up with no place to go. We can move faster than ever and don't seem to be going anywhere. And that's frustrating and that's maddening. And one of the reasons it's maddening is because we don't know how to deal with time anymore. I'm going to speak in the next segment about a book that affected me very greatly called Against Fate, an essay on personal dignity, written by a philosopher called Glenn Tinder, Glenn with two N's. And he talked about learning how to live lucidly through time. Nobody knows what that means anymore. Nobody knows how to do it. We're going to talk about that in the next segment. I'm Jesuit Father Robert McTague, your host here every day of the Catholic Current. Remember, our rallying cry of the Catholic Current is Christus Mundo, Mundus Christo, bringing Christ to the world and the world to Christ. We do it because our Lord says so, for the greater glory of God, the love of our neighbor, and the salvation of our own soul. 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Back in just 2 minutes. Please do stay with us.

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4: Praise be Jesus Christ. 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Here we are on this Friday, another round of Let's Talk About This, you and me going through a complex issue together. I'm asking, are we running out of time? Well, in a certain sense, the answer is yes. We're running out of time and into eternity. The question is, are we running towards disintegration or are we running towards fulfillment? Those are very different. Philosopher Thomas Nagel said that human life, whether it's my life, your life, or all of human life, is just an episode between two oblivions. And that's a really miserable way to think about time. Now, when I wrote my book, Real Philosophy for Real People, my specialty in training was in metaphysics. And the metaphysics chapter was actually relatively short. And I spent most of my metaphysical chapter talking about the nature of time. So I want to talk about that because I think if Christians don't have a clear sense of what time is, we're not going to live well. And eternity is going to be a really big disappointment if we don't live and die well. Remember what I said at the end of the last segment, that wonderful phrase from Glenn Tinder, learning how to live lucidly through time. Now, there's basically two ways to view time. Now, when I think of time, I think of, my mother used to watch the soap operas. Days of Our Lives was one of her soap operas that she would watch, and she would refer to them as my stories. She'd be on the phone with my Aunt Rose and say, Rose, you gotta go, my stories are on. And so they would have an hourglass on the screen, and this voice would say, as sands through the hourglass, so too the days of our lives. And they would have this melodramatic organ music. I was a preschooler, but my mother was captivated by her stories. All right, where do we go from here? there is a way of viewing time as just the hourglass. There is a finite number of grains of sand, and drip, drip, drip, and you run out of time, and eventually there's nothing. There's nothing at all. Tick, and it's gone. Tick, and it's gone. Tick, and it's gone. So that the passage of time is the erosion of personal being. So a second goes by, you're closer to death. Another second goes by, and you're closer to death, and so on and so on. It's miserable to live the way. Years ago, a student sent me a birthday card. He said, you know, people used to tell me, live every day as if it's your last. And I found myself running around saying, I'm going to die. And people didn't like that. But if you imagine the passage of time as the erosion of personal being, that's not only true for you and for everyone, but also for the cosmos. A second goes by, we're closer to entropy. A second goes by, we're closer to entropy. Well, what does that do to you? Well, it doesn't help you relax. And it doesn't, put it this way, before my conversion, and people would ask me to be patient, I'd say, patience is a virtue only for people who don't die. So if we see the passage of time primarily as erosion, then even sleep gets in the way. Relaxation gets in the way. Leisure gets in the way. And you say, well, it gets in the way of what? Because remember, on this view, the sand doesn't go anywhere. It just marks the erosion of passing through time. So there's nothing that can be redeemed. There's nothing worth living or dying for. No matter what you do, no matter what you don't do, everybody ends the same way, which is annihilation. That's a pretty miserable way to live. It is an unbearable way to live. That's why existentialists were committing suicide in the 50s, because you couldn't answer the question, why bother? Let's go back to what I said with Nagel about human life is just an episode between two oblivions. So in this view, you know, in the beginning, there was nothing. Then there was an explosion. And then everything happened. Time passed. And then everything returned to the nothing again. And there are people who hold that because, you know, science, or if you're one of the cool kids, you call it the science, capital T. Capital S, looking at you, Dr. Fauci. And you say, well, but how can something come from nothing? Exactly. So I'm going to ask Mr. Engineer to find a reference to a book by Mortimer Adler. And it's called, The How to Think About God, The Guide for the 20th Century Pagan. And he says that we can think of God as a sustaining cause that keeps us in existence, and then we can think about God as a creating cause that calls us into being. Now, why would God do that? Why? Now, remember, to call something into existence out of the nothing, that's an absolute act. You have to be infinite. You have to be a supreme being to pull that off. And why would you do that? You know, if you are the supreme being, you can't be benefited by the creation of finite entities. Right? It wouldn't make sense. There's nothing in it for you if you're the supreme being. So why would God make us? Well, if you're the supreme being, if you are of infinite goodness, then acting for the good of another without any self-seeking at all, that's a pretty good definition of love, isn't it? And so God called us into existence because he loved us. And love is wanting the best for the beloved. So if we are the beloved of God, rooted in a divine, excellent origin, that kind of reflects rather nicely on us. And we are the beloved of God, and what he wants for us is what is best for us. And what is best for us is, quite candidly, God. I mean, once you realize that you want to know truth, you don't want to just know individual truths, 2 + 2 = 4. You want the truth. You want all truth. You want God. And when you realize that you can set your heart on goodness and you don't want goodness to fade away, then you want what is endlessly lovable, and that would be God. And then when you see that beauty is delightful but incomplete, and you want to delight in beauty that doesn't end or fade, then you want beauty itself. So we discover, and it's not that hard to figure out, that we want not just true things, beautiful things, good things. We want truth itself, beauty itself, goodness itself, which can only be found in God. And that means that we go through time to get ready for eternity. And either we become that kind of being that will be only satisfied with truth itself, beauty itself, goodness itself, and we treat as second best anything that's not truth itself, beauty itself, goodness itself, in which case we are ready to meet God face to face and live, or we have settled for lies and half-truths, for lesser goods, for partial beauties. We might even have set our hearts and hands and minds on what is false, on what is ugly, and what is wicked, in which case entering eternity into the presence of the all-holy, true, beautiful, and good God is going to be, quite honestly, unbearable. And we will want an infinite distance from the infinitely true and beautiful and good God. So on this view, time is what you go through to get to your destiny, in which case you can afford to be patient because you're just waiting to get to the other side. You have somewhere to go. And also, very importantly, and we'll talk about this more in the next segment, things that we suffer, things that pain us, can be redeemed. When you say, well, I had to go through that in order to get to the God who was waiting for me on the other side. And if I derail the train, and I'm going to ask Mr. Engineer to remind me in the next segment to talk about the train. If we derail the train, we might have avoided a pain, even a great pain, but then we didn't get to where we needed to go. Now, some of you said, Father, are you going to say the T word? Are you going to say the two T words? Yes, I am. I'm going to say the first T word, telos, T-E-L-O-S. That's Greek for goal, for ultimate final end, for ultimate good, and also from that teleological. So, first principle and foundation made for the praise, reverence, and service of God, and thereby to save my soul. That's our telos. That's our ultimate end. That's our destination. And the destination makes the journey worth the effort. And apart from that, life becomes unbearable. Life becomes one damn thing after another. As Fulton Sheen says, it's the difference between good morning, Lord, and good Lord, morning. We'll talk about that in the next segment. I'm Jesuit Father Robert McTague, your host here every day of the Catholic Current. 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We need to attract the attention of the listeners so these conversations get the attention they deserve. Everything you need to take this to your family and friends, we give to you. Together, let's take it around the world. We can do it with you. We cannot do without you. Let's do this very good work together. Let's strive together to be so much more than merely relevant. Back in just 2 minutes. Please do stay with us.

0: Radio Station of the Cross Catholic Media Network presents Saints and Seasons. On September 18th, we celebrate the feast of St. Joseph of Cupertino, Confessor. Joseph was born in a stable in Cupertino in the Kingdom of Naples to a recently widowed and evicted mother in the year of our Lord 1603. At the age of 8, the hot-tempered boy began to experience ecstasies and visions that often left him staring blankly at nothing, an easy target for mockery. Though confident of a vocation, he was denied several times before a Franciscan convent finally accepted him. Though a poor student, Joseph was ordained because of his great piety and spiritual gifts. During his frequent ecstasies, he would often levitate, numb to everything but his superior's voice. Because of the stir these episodes caused, Joseph endured harsh treatment from his fellow friars and superiors, and was even investigated by the Inquisition. Despite both exterior and interior struggles, he never lost his outwardly joyful demeanor and persevered in penance and mortification until his death in the year of our Lord 1663. The only objection raised at the beatification was to Joseph's frequent use of tobacco, which his advocate successfully proved simply helped Joseph fast for longer and stay awake later in prayer. Joseph is a patron of aviators, air travelers, paratroopers, students, and those taking tests. Also honored on this day are St. Ferriolus the Tribune, the Empress St. Ricardus, and many other martyrs, confessors, and holy virgins. For more about the saints and seasons of the Catholic Church, visit thestationofthecross.com/saints-and-seasons.
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3: 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Here we are, Friday, the Catholic Current, you and me. Let's talk about this. We're talking about running out of time, and my claim is that most people misunderstand time. If we recognize that our origin is in God, and that our destination is God, then time is what you go through to get to eternity. And we had a very good beginning, and we are called to a very good end, and we can attain that good end on the condition of how we live and die. So we are made for truth and beauty in goodness. And if we live and die in such a way that we are prepared to receive infinite truth, beauty, and goodness, then eternity will begin very well for us. And if we set our hands on lesser goods, well, then we're going to be in trouble if we die grasping those lesser goods. I want to have a quote here from Anthony Eslin, who's one of my favorite authors. And Tony, if you're listening, it's been too long, I'd love to interview you. He's talking about idolatry. And, you know, if you read the scriptures, that really is the number one issue. It's either the living God or the idols. And Eslin says this. He says, some idols are hideous, like Moloch, and some are beautiful, like Dionysus. The Hebrew prophets did not care. They did not condemn the idols for their style. They condemned them for being false. So says Anthony Eslin. And that quote is very much in mind because there is a document that's come out now from Rome regarding the 60th anniversary on of the release of the document Nostra Aetate, which is the Vatican II document on ecumenism. Some people are running around with their hair on fire about it. I haven't read the document, so I don't have an opinion, but at least from what they're quoting about it, you get the impression, again, I haven't read the document, but you get the impression from what's been quoted so far, is that the authors of the document did not have absolute truth, beauty, and goodness in mind when they wrote that document. I hope I'm wrong. I hope I have misperceived that document. So going back to Glenn Tinder says, when you recognize that your origin is the supreme goodness of God, and you recognize that you are a creature of the supremely good creator who calls you to himself, then your destination and your origin become the foundation of your dignity, that I'm rooted in God and I'm made for God for truth, beauty, and goodness. And therefore, I want to avoid anything that's unworthy of me. And if I live that as an individual, and we live that as a culture and a civilization, and cooperate with our creatureliness before the creating God, then we have what he calls destiny. He said destiny is a gift because it is bestowed by God, and it is an achievement because we act individually and communally in harmony with the facts that we come from and are made for a good creating God. We're made for and come from infinite beauty, truth, and goodness. Please, let's act accordingly. And he says that individuals and communities and civilizations that live in that harmony that are characterized by destiny, that's a pretty nice place and time to be living in. How do we understand our own time? Okay, so what happens if individuals and communities and civilizations reject that we are created by an infinitely good creating God? What if we reject our creaturely status? What if we reject our destination, which is the infinite truth, beauty, and goodness of God? Then, he says, we have fate. And fate is alien to us. It is contrary to our nature. And he said, fate is something that befalls us from the outside as if by blind chance. And at the same time, it's a disaster that we've pulled down upon our own heads. So now I have to ask you very candidly, how would you characterize our own times, our own communities, civilization, culture? Would you say that we're more characterized by destiny or by fate? Don't rush to an answer. You know the old joke about, there's a glass on the table and the optimist says it's half full and the pessimist says it's half empty. I would say there's the realist who says, half full, half empty, doesn't matter if the glass is resting on a rickety table. So let's think about that for a moment, and let's turn to Tolkien. Now, Tolkien is not only a literary giant and genius, he fought in World War I and watched his son fight in World War II, and he was a profound Catholic. And he wrote this. He says, actually, I am a Christian and indeed a Roman Catholic, so that I do not expect history to be anything but a long defeat, though it contains, and in legend may contain more clearly and movingly, some samples or glimpses of final victory. So says Tolkien. So in other words, we shouldn't be surprised if we go through life collecting bumps and bruises and fractures along the way, because we're in a war. But all those bumps and bruises and fractures can be redeemed when we say, this is what I go through on the way to my destiny. If we just see the passage of time as the erosion of being, then suffering and inconvenience, indeed any pain at all, is meaningless. And the best we can do, if we can call it that, is just try to find the way to kill time pleasurably. And if it looks like there's not enough pleasure available, then we can punch out early. Now, I am not an advocate of getting people together, holding hands and singing rousing choruses of he's got the whole world in his hands. And I'm not Father Cheerful over at St. Typical's running around saying, don't worry, I just know everything is going to be okay. We have to be really clear about the circumstances we find ourselves in. And we also have to understand who we are and whose we are. Let's turn to my mentor, Paul Weiss, in his book, The God We Seek. Now, mind you, he said he was not religious, never prayed, neither sought nor found, and never had religious experience. And yet, he wrote this. He says, Judaism is Moses in the wilderness, straining to reach a land he knows he never can. For the Christian, the truth is but the necessary first act in a divine comedy. The history of the universe for the Christian is in principle already told. It is a delightful tale with but a spicing of momentary woe. So Weiss understood and Tolkien believed that a Christian is called to share in a victory that he didn't win. Or rather, the Christian is called to imitation of and union with the victorious Christ. And that's why William Barclay, biblical scholar, don't always agree with him, but he is highly literate and he writes well. He says, if the Christian message is true, the world is on the way not to disintegration, but to consummation. And that is important for us. I've had some rough stretches of road in my life. I've had some very dark chapters in my life. I've known a lot of people who've walked harder miles than I've had, who've had not only dark chapters in their life, but dark volumes. And they kept on going. And all of them have said the same thing to me. Christ didn't let go of me, and I didn't want to let go of him. And so is time running out? Yes. Are we at the two-minute warning? I don't know. We're all, each of us, running out of time and into eternity. And I can talk in terms of grand horizons. I'm a metaphysician. I can do that. But I was going through some notes. You do that when you get older. You shuffle through papers and you wonder what you want to keep and what you want to throw away. And I found some sermon notes from, 2013. I wrote this. I said, with God's grace, we can choose who will write the pages of our history, whether it will be written by our enemies standing upon our graves in the smoldering ruins of our culture, or whether it will be written by our children who learn in our schools and pray in our churches. That's what I was thinking about in 2013. So we have a choice to make. Are we as individuals, cultures, and communities going to be a civilization oriented towards what Tinder called destiny? Shall we live lucidly as we pass through time and into eternity? Or shall we say, this is hard, quit it, and derail the train to avoid a present pain, thereby surrendering destiny and bringing fate upon us? Fate's miserable now. It gets worse when fate becomes an eternity. Going through the same pile of notes, I found something I wrote in 2011. And it shows that a concern with time and eternity can be very practical. Listen to this. I wrote this. I said, we can be hungry, so let us help each other prepare for famine. We can be thirsty, so let us help each other prepare for drought. We can be vulnerable, so let us help each other prepare for danger. We are Christians, so let us help each other prepare for persecution. We are mortal, so let us help each other prepare for death. We are immortal, so let us help each other to prepare to meet God face to face. That's what I wrote 15 years ago. I stand by those words. The common good is helping each other build a community that makes it easier for each of us and all of us to live and die as saints. You know I'm a raging introvert. I want to sit in a corner with my books, my chapel, and my fountain pens and my paper, and I show up on a microphone every day because I want us to achieve.

father. Comments, questions, suggestions, recommendations, objections, we want to hear from you. 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

0: Have you ever wanted to learn more about the Liturgy of the Hours? 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
2: 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Here we are, the last segment of a Friday. You know what that means, you and me, weekend readiness review and the headlines of the week in light of the upcoming Sunday scriptures. So we'll be all prayed up for Sunday Mass. However, I'm not recording this on a Friday. I'm recording it a little bit before Friday because I'm traveling this week. Please do pray for me. I always find travel to be a chore. I'm not going on vacation. I'm giving a talk at a conference, and I hope that it will help souls. But please do pray for my safe travels. I'll be on the road for several days. So if something very dramatic happens, say the Friday that you're hearing this or the day before, and I don't mention it's because it hasn't happened yet as I'm recording it, but Mr. Engineer and I will try to do our best. But what's going on now? Well, you know, it's the middle of September, so by golly, Congress is deciding to call it quits and is going to not do anything until the midterms. Our elections are over, so there's that. The Fed seems to have been raising interest rates significantly today, and people are up in arms about that. Speaking of arms, people are still shooting each other all over the world with a great deal of enthusiasm. The Lindsey Clancy trial jurors are making names for themselves and embarrassing themselves. People continue to be slandered in social media. On and on it goes. And, you know, I try to have some bit of good news. Mr. Engineer and I scour the internet looking for good news.

And we have found one. Actor Christian Bale has opened up a foster care village that will help keep siblings together. He said, you know, it's traumatic enough when kids lose their parents, but if, you know, siblings are separated from each other, that adds to the trauma. So good for you, Christian Bale. There's some corporal and spiritual works of mercy taking place. We've linked to that. I'm glad to see somebody is doing something noble with his fame and fortune. So God bless him for that. Let's give the preponderance of our time to the scriptures today. If you're following the Novusoto calendar or the Pauline Rite, we're looking at the 25th Sunday in Ordinary Time, Lectionary 133. And the first reading is from Isaiah 55. And I think in God's providence, it's fortunate that you and I have been talking today about time and how we understand time. And sometimes when we go through times, it looks like God isn't very involved, or God isn't active or audible or visible in the way that we would like. I remember talking some years ago to a cloistered nun who said, "Father, the next time you talk to your king, please remind him that his spouse would like to hear from him." So I know that we don't always hear from God in the way, in the manner, in the times that we would like. And Isaiah addresses that. In Isaiah 55, we read, "Seek the Lord while he may be found. Call him while he is near." Well, seek the Lord while he may be found. Well, that's as we live through time. Because once we step outside of time and into eternity, our searching is over. And we're either ready to meet God or we're not. Isaiah continues, "Let the scoundrel forsake his way and the wicked his thoughts." Well, why? Because scoundrels and the wicked who have set their hands and heart on what is not true and good and beautiful are going to find eternity really disappointing. And he goes on to say, "Let him turn to the Lord for mercy, to our God who is generous and forgiving." So remember, God's not a jerk. God's not the fault finder general. He's the shepherd of the sheep and not the hunter of the sheep. We have to be clear about that. And he does want us to see his face and live. And we also have to understand that there are many things in this life that we're not going to understand in this life. And only when we're free from the limits of time and space will we see that God has been just all along. So the passage from Isaiah, you know, God says, "For my thoughts are not your thoughts, nor are your ways my ways, says the Lord. As high as the heavens are above the earth, so high are my ways above your ways, and my thoughts above your thoughts." There was a Broadway play, it was a musical, it was popular, I think, when I was in high school, and it was called "Your Arms Are Too Short to Box with God." See, we're really just not smart enough to, you know, give God a job performance. We can't really appraise whether or not he's working. Now, a lot of the scriptures are complaints. There's a lot of kvetching going on in the scriptures. But ultimately, we have to stand with Job and say, "Even though he should slay me, yet I would trust in him." Let's jump ahead to Philippians 1. And at the end of the reading, Paul writes, "Only conduct yourselves in a way worthy of the gospel of Christ." How different that is from treating discipleship as a subscription to anti-hell insurance that you have to renew inconveniently on a week-by-week basis by giving God as much as an hour, I tell you, when you add in commute time, to allow him to interrupt your weekend. That's a pretty miserable way. But if we say that I am, by virtue of my baptism, I'm consecrated for resurrection and destined for glory, and all I have to do is live a life worthy of my calling. That's really what it is all about. You know, I said earlier in the program,
As of this morning, I've been alive for 23,759 days. I don't remember most of them. God does, and I will have to give an account of them. And I hope that by the end of my days, I can say, well, I was a mess for a while, but with your grace and a lot of militant intercession, I was able to wake up in time and hate my sin and set my hands and heart and mind on truth and beauty and goodness as it can be found only in you. And dear God, let it be true that before I die, I am able to say to our Lord, you are enough for me. And my heart is restless, and it will not rest until it rests in thee. That's what I want. I do want to spend whatever time I have left acting on the knowledge I'm made for the praise, reverence, and service of God. And so are you. Please, friends, while there is still time, let's resolve to get rid of our idols. Let's resolve to repent from having set our hands and minds and hearts on lesser good. Let us run to the Father who made us, who called us by name. Let's take the pierced hand of our Savior and say, lead me and guide me through the narrow way. This is why I show up at the microphone every day, friends, to announce Christ to you, for he alone is our hope. May God's holy name be praised now and forever. And please do pray for me during my travels. I'm Jesuit Father Robert McTague, your host every day of the Catholic Current. 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We need to attract the attention of the listeners so that these conversations get the attention they deserve. Take us to your family and friends, that together we'll take it to the whole world. Through the intercession of Our Lady of Mount Carmel, may Mighty God bless you, Father, Son, and Holy Spirit. Go in peace, and please do pray for me, for I am a sinner.

0: Boston area weather. Temperature 77 degrees under partly cloudy skies. The wind is from the northwest at 12 miles per hour. The forecast for this evening, cloudy and breezy. Temperature 68. Overnight, cloud-filled skies with a light breeze, 58 degrees. And then tomorrow, a few clouds with some light winds with a temp 60. That's the weather brought to you by iCatholicMobile.com.
1: Massachusetts just radically expanded abortion. At this critical moment, Archbishop of Boston Richard Henning reminds us to continue to proclaim the beauty and the miracle of life. He also reminds us of God's command, choose life that you may live. On Sunday, November 1st, men from across America will gather in Boston for the National Men's March to abolish abortion and rally for personhood. Learn more at themensmarch.com, because every preborn child is a person deserving the equal protection of the laws.

0: The angel of the Lord declared unto Mary,
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0: Hail Mary, full of grace, the Lord is with thee. Blessed art thou among women, and blessed is the fruit of thy womb, Jesus.

The Lord is with thee. Blessed art thou among women, and blessed is the fruit of thy womb, Jesus. Word was made flesh. Hail Mary, full of grace, the Lord is with thee. Blessed art thou among women, and blessed is the fruit of thy womb, Jesus. Pray for us, Holy Mother of God. Let us pray.

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2: Praised be Jesus and Mary. Today in the Franciscan calendar, we celebrate the feast of St. Joseph Cupertino. My St. Augustine says, do you wish to become great? Then begin by being small. God often deals in this way with his saints. He often permits the most glorious saints to begin in the deepest lowliness. St. Joseph Cupertino is an example of this. His father was a humble carpenter who had acquired some very heavy debts and was in difficult circumstances when Joseph was born. And his mother was very strict with him. He used to say in later years that he made his novitiate while still a child. Nevertheless, he performed additional penances and appeared to be given a body merely for the purpose of mortifying it, even as a child. He lived in close union with God. In time, he was sent to learn a trade, but it was soon discovered that this wasn't his calling. He was eventually invested with the Franciscan habit among the Capuchins, but he was soon dismissed because of his awkwardness. The result was that his own relatives considered him a useless creature and a disgrace to his family. Finally, the conventuals took pity on this young man who so humbly pleaded for admission, and they assigned him to take care of the friary mule. And in this lowly task, his virtues, especially his humility and obedience and piety, shone forth so much that his superiors received him among the clerics. And within 3 years, he was ordained a priest. St. Joseph's natural knowledge was limited because his efforts to learn by study were never successful. But it was soon perceived that he possessed so much infused knowledge that even great theologians marveled at it. His life was one of a continuous union with God. Everything in nature, lifted him up to heaven, to the supernatural. Not only his spirit, but also his body was so frequently raised above the earth in ecstasy that his biographer declares that he spent more than half of his religious life above the earth. Sometimes he flew, to the objects of his devotion in swift flight. On a hill near the Ferrari, there were three crosses erected, and frequently when he looked at them, he would rise in the air, and he'd fly to the cross in the center, embracing it until the end of his ecstasy. On another occasion, when he visited the Basilica of St. Francis, He saw a painting of Our Lady high up in the vaulted ceiling of the church. And at once his body rose into the air, and he kissed the image with tender devotion. At Holy Mass, he was usually lifted in the air and remained there over the altar for hours at a time. And for that reason, he usually said Mass in the Friary Chapel rather than in the church. And the impression of these ecstasies, that these ecstasies made on witnesses, can be learned from the story of Duke John Frederick of Brunswick. In 1649, he once attended the Mass offered by Father Joseph, and he was so impressed by the ecstasy that he was convinced of the truth of the Catholic faith. And 2 years later, he made his profession of faith before Father Joseph himself. Because of these phenomena were so extraordinary, Father Joseph's virtue was also tested. God permitted him to be severely tempted by the devil, and added to this, he suffered for years from spiritual dryness, so much so that he felt completely forsaken, you know, by God. But all these trials, you know, couldn't embitter his heart. He placed it within the wound of our Savior's side and preserved peace of mind. He had no other wish than to do God's will. And if God wanted him to suffer spiritual dryness, so be it, you know. If he had to suffer persecution at the hands of others, you know, that was fine with him. Whether suffering or tribulation, he knew that God was allowing it for his sanctification, and he was thankful for it. You know, how thankful are we when we suffer and are persecuted? In today's Office of Readings, St. Joseph teaches us to bear sufferings and misfortunes patiently for the love of God must be considered a special grace which God grants to those who love him. As our Lord Jesus Christ endured so many bitter sufferings for our sake, so God wants us also to share his sufferings. Surely, if you are gold, tribulation will purify you of dross. If you are iron, your rust will be scoured off. So, you know, what a beautiful lesson from this humble saint. And after he stood the test of many trials, you know, he was rewarded with heavenly consolation, you know, and desiring to be with Christ. He died in the Friary at Osima on September 18th, 1663. And there were numerous miracles which occurred at his grave. During the investigation preceding his canonization, 70 incidents of levitation were reported. Pope Clement XIII canonized him in 1767. And because of his miraculous flights through the air, he's now honored as the patron of aviators and all those who travel by air. He's also the patron of those who study. So we can learn a lot from St. Joseph of Cupertino, and we can pray to him for that that great love of God which he possessed.
1: We hope you enjoyed that sermon entitled Holy Flying Friars. Our next sermon is entitled All from God.
3: Prepare a full account of your stewardship, because you can no longer be my steward. Those are very important words, because we've all been given gifts, graces, talents, and really our very lives by God. Okay, everything we have, everything we are, comes from God, and we receive as a gift. And we're meant to use the gift of our lives in this world in order to love God with all of our heart, mind, soul, and strength, and to love our neighbor as ourselves. And so at the end, because this world and this life does not last forever, we need to render an account of our stewardship. What have we done with our lives in this world? What have we done with the gifts that God has given us? What have we done with our time and our talents? Prepare a full account of your stewardship, because you can no longer be my steward, right? There will come a time when we will no longer be stewards, and we will render an account. And so the gospel encourages us to look at whether we lived in this world as children of this world or as children of light. Did we serve God or did we serve mammon? And this is something that we need to look at frequently, right? Because we can easily change, we can easily shift, we can easily be influenced in various ways. And so that's why we need to be on guard, we need to be examining our conscience and examining the way we're living, and make sure that we're always on the right track, because we see that the people of God in the Old Testament were not always on the right track. And this is why God sent his prophets. We read in today's first reading from the prophet Amos. Hear this, you who trample upon the needy and destroy the poor of the land. When will the new moon be over, you ask, that we may sell our grain, and the Sabbath that we may display the wheat? So what is that talking about? Well, the new moon marks the months for the people of the Old Testament, and it happened to be a feast day. Okay, that was a day to honor God with their sacrifices and also to rest from work. So they're complaining about this, right? When will the new moon be over? When will this feast day be over so that we may sell our grain? And the Sabbath, of course, we know the Sabbath is a day reserved for God and a day reserved for rest. And when will the Sabbath be over that we may display the wheat? You see that? They're not interested at all in worshiping God. They're not interested at all in the things of heaven, but they're very much interested in the things of this world, right? The selling, the buying and the selling, getting rich and enjoying their comforts. You know, sometimes you hear, even in our own day and age, people talk, do I have to go to Mass? You know, they try to find the shortest Mass and these type of things, right? When worshiping God feels burdensome, and they just want to get back to their life in the world and to these type of things. We need to be really careful about that. Not only were they not interested in worshiping God and getting back to the things of the world, but they were actually interested in doing the things of the world in a sinful way, right? We will diminish the ephah, add to the shekel, and fix our scales for cheating. We will buy the lowly for silver and the poor for a pair of sandals, and even the refuse of the wheat we will sell. Right? So they're going so far as to offend God in order to amass and enjoy as much as they can the things of this world. That's a pretty good indication that you're living as a child of this world and not as a child of God and a child of the light. Now notice at the end of today's first reading, it says, "Never will I forget a thing they have done," right? All of our deeds, all of our actions are being written down and noted by God. And again, that's why the gospel says, prepare a full account of your stewardship. Because we need to render an account for everything. Nothing escapes the eyes of God. Prepare the Lord, or praise the Lord who lifts up the poor. You see, our lives in this world, we should be coming more and more like God, the one whom we worship and the one whom we love. And so if you live as a child of this world, you can easily arrive at the point where you are defrauding the poor, okay, and trampling them underfoot. But if you're living as a child of light, you will become more and more like God, who loves the poor and who cares for the poor, right? He raises up the lowly from the dust. From the dunghill, he lifts up the poor to seat them with princes. So we are interested in social justice, right? That is on the plate, or should be on the plate, of every Christian. Temporal matters in the things of this world, okay? They do matter, and we should be interested in them. But ultimately, for a particular end, namely that of eternal life. So when it says that God lifts up the poor to seat them with princes, the spiritual meaning of that really is raises them up to eternal life. They too are offered eternal life with God. Now, today's second reading kind of gets to that point, right? It talks about the importance of temporal matters, but for the sake of eternal. And so St. Paul writes to Timothy, the bishop, "I ask that supplications, prayers, petitions, and thanksgiving be offered for everyone, for kings, and for all in authority." Right? We need to be praying for those who have been given authority in this world regarding temporal matters. And what does St. Paul say the reason is? "That we may lead a quiet and tranquil life in all devotion and dignity." Right? If we can live a quiet and tranquil life, that's more conducive, okay? That facilitates the path to eternal life. But if we're constantly in turmoil, if people are having trouble getting the necessities of life, this can make things very difficult, right? So we want to have order. We want to have social justice so that we can lead a quiet and tranquil life. This is good and pleasing to God our Savior, who wills everyone to be saved and to come to knowledge of the truth. But if things are in chaos, you know, we can't give our time and attention to the things of heaven, our proper time and attention to the things of heaven. It makes it more difficult. So we need to have order, we need to have peace, we need to have justice, so that everyone can come to the knowledge of the truth and to be saved. "For the children of this world are more prudent in dealing with their own generation than are the children of light. You see that? That's a heavy rebuke from our Lord. The children of this world are more prudent. That is, those who have all of their hopes set on the things of this world, those who are focused on getting as much as they can out of this world, are more prudent. In other words, they're more intent and they make very prudent decisions, okay, to get those things. Whereas the children of light, we are promised eternal gifts, things that really and ultimately will fulfill us. And our Lord is saying we're less prudent in seeking those things out. Now, I remember one time a priest said to me, he was talking to me about total consecration to Our Lady. He said, that is the maximum prudence, right? So remember, we're stewards of everything God has given us. We need to render an account. What is the best thing we can do with our lives in this world, with our possessions? Okay? It is to give it over to Our Lady. Just give it to her and let her do whatever she wants with us, with our gifts, with our time, and all of these things. Just give it to her and give her the maximum freedom to do whatever she wants with us. As that priest said, that is the maximum prudence. Because Our Lady has in her interests, more than we do, our eternal salvation, our sanctification, God's glory. And if we give everything to her, we will not fail to live prudently in this world. You cannot serve both God and mammon. How can we best serve God? By totally consecrating ourselves to Our Lady. She will enable us to serve God in the best possible way, where she wants us. She will give us all of the necessary graces that we need to give God the greatest glory possible. So let's turn to Our Lady, entrusting ourselves to her, consecrating ourselves to her, and to live out that consecration in a practical way every day of our lives. And in the end, if we do that, then we will hear those words of our Lord that we all want to hear. Okay, well done, good and faithful servant. In the name of the Father, and of the Son, and of the Holy Spirit.
1: We hope you enjoyed that sermon entitled, All from God. Our next sermon is entitled, St. Joseph of Cupertino, God Doesn't Care How Smart You Are.
4: Amen. We have quite the saint for today, St. Joseph of Cupertino. Proof that it doesn't matter, intelligence doesn't matter in sanctity, right? Natural gifts, that's not what God looks at. Part of what is meant actually in the gospel, when the master says, go out and invite those who were, bring those who were invited to the marriage supper, and they wouldn't come. And then the master says, go out to the highways and pick up the lame, the crippled, the poor, and bring them into my feast. And St. Joseph of Cupertino, that's kind of the reason why that gospel reading was chosen, is he was not the most gifted. He was not even average. He was very much below average, and yet became a very great saint. So Joseph of Cupertino, he was born in Italy in 1603 to a poor family. And maybe as a sign of his coming life, he was actually born in a stable. His father had died when his mother was still pregnant with him and left huge debts. And so his mother lost everything. And so she gave birth to St. Joseph in a stable. So what a kind of a sign of things to come in several ways. He had an illness as a young child for about 5 years, and it kept him out of school for a while, which probably contributed to his learning problems. And when he finally did attend school, other children would make fun of him. He would wander around with his mouth gaping open, they say. Nowadays, they call it the mouth breather. So that would be St. Joseph of Cupertino, dim-witted, absent-minded. He would forget to eat. He would forget eating, and people would remind him of it, and he would just say, "Oh, I forgot." So it just seems to be like something was not quite right with him. So his mother was eager to get rid of him and treated him rather harshly. He was apprenticed to a tradesman, but he couldn't even do that. But he was pious. He was very pious. He spent a lot of time in prayer. But at the same time, he was prone to outbursts of bad temper. So we see kind of a mix there. Well, he very much wanted to become a monk. He actually saw a Franciscan friar wandering through begging from people. And he thought, well, there's something I could do. So he wants to go join the Franciscans. They wouldn't take him. He ends up joining the Capuchin friars for a while. But after only 8 months, he was dismissed from their order on the grounds. I think the reason for dismissing him was he couldn't do anything right. Like that's what the reason they gave him. So, but he, like I said, he very much did want to be a monk. He wanted to give his life to God. And when they turned him out of the Capuchin monastery and they took the habit back, he said that losing the habit was like losing his skin. So he felt very strongly about that. Well, poor Joseph was turned out of the Capuchin friary, and he had no idea what to do. He actually ended up wandering around in the streets for a while. He was chased by dogs. He lost his shoes. His clothes ended up getting torn. People thought he was a bandit or a beggar and treated him as such. He sought help from one of his uncles. He turned him away. And as a last resort, he went back to his mother. It kind of indicates he didn't quite have the best relationship. And she insulted him and was very upset to see him, told him that he couldn't do anything right. He was a disgrace to the family. Apparently, she hadn't dealt with the poverty very well. But this all turned to his advantage because in desperation, his mother begged another one of his uncles to accept him to the Franciscan monastery. So they finally agreed, and he ended up in the stable taking care of the donkey, just like where he had been born in the stable. So now he's back in the stable, and he slept there, and he ate there, and he tended this donkey. And it was here he gave himself the nickname Brother Ass, and he would refer to himself for the rest of his life in that manner. Probably because he had been turned out from the Capuchins, maybe it forced him to focus, but he was a little bit better about responsibility, about doing things. But also, he continued his piety. He worked on his bad temper, and the monks noticed this. So that they originally, they gave him a habit of the Franciscans, but he was only a third order monk. So he wasn't coming into choir. He wasn't really a monk, but he was able to wear the habit. So apparently that was just what he had wanted all along. So he was very careful, like I said, not to lose it this time. And so, but eventually he earned their respect. He became more responsible. They accepted him into the order. And then he began studying for the priesthood, which was very difficult at that time. You had to memorize the Gospels. And one of the tests was, the tester would give you one verse and then ask you to explain it or just keep going. Just, okay, so Luke chapter 2, go, start reciting it. And you have to not only recite it, you would have to explain about it. And St. Joseph, he couldn't do anything. He couldn't memorize. He couldn't expound upon scripture except one verse. He knew one verse. He could recite the whole chapter and he could go on at great length about this one particular verse. And that is the exact verse that he was asked on his test. That was the only one. They asked it to him, and he did it so well, they didn't ask him any further questions. So for this reason, St. Joseph of Cupertino became the patron saint of students who wanted to get the right answer on a test. So he was very famous at seminary around finals week. So and this seemed to be, you know, this is how God works, right? When you are just careful about doing God's will and you put everything on Him, when it is His will, these kinds of things happen. So he was ordained a priest, a deacon and a priest, and his devotion continued to grow, as did his penances. He would only eat solid food twice a week, And whenever he did eat, instead of putting salt and pepper on his food or spices, he put bitter herbs. And for 35 years, he lived like this. And even as a priest, his humility never left him. He kind of accepted the fact that he really shouldn't be a priest. Other monks were more qualified. So he would defer to all the other monks. And if he had no tasks to do, he would go around asking people, is there anything else can Brother Ass do? Referring to himself in that way. And he began, too, to experience the grace of God became more and more evident in that he would have these ecstasies of prayer. He would just be suddenly aware of the presence of God in nature or in whatever was around him. He would just be lost in contemplation. And he was finally able to explain. They asked him what was going on, like, you know, snap out of it, pay attention. And because he'd studied, you know, for the priesthood, he was able to explain, this is what is happening. And they realized he was in deep contemplation. And in fact, that is what had been happening to him since his childhood. People thought that he was autistic, or they didn't know what that was, but their version of it, he was just staring off into space. It was actually contemplative prayer was what was happening. So it was kind of a revelation in that he just didn't know how to explain what he was feeling as a child. But now they knew this is what it was. And it was about this time that he not only began to, like these ecstasies, he would appear radiant and lost in prayer, but he also began to levitate. And this is really the famous miracle that Joseph of Cupertino was known for, is his levitation. Is that he would, while he would be praying, he would just start rising off the ground. He would be out in the woods while he was saying mass. And worst of all was when he was in choir. He would have his ecstasy and levitate. And occasionally he would get so excited, he would grab the monks next to him and they would both go up into the rafters. And it was not very appreciated by the other monks in choir. So in fact, it got him banned from choir because it was too disruptive. So they wouldn't let him come to choir. They just had him go back into his cell. And as you can imagine, of course, once word of this got out, people flocked to his monastery. They wanted to see him. They wanted to talk to him. Some were overcome with piety and they wanted this blessing. Others came like it was some kind of a circus act. It was just not conducive to the monasteries, and it became a problem for them. He would actually get shifted around through like four or five different monasteries, kind of like passing the buck. They just, now it's your turn to deal with him. And he was accused even of witchcraft or being possessed or of trying to get attention. He was brought before the Inquisition at one time to be examined. They of course found nothing wrong whatsoever. And in fact, he levitated, I think, in front of the Inquisition, which they found inexplicable. And this continued. And again, it was his piety and his simplicity was simply amazing. One story is he was accustomed to go and visit with these shepherds in the local area. They would visit at this grotto of Our Lady every Saturday, and then they would recite the Litany of Loreto for Our Lady. So he goes and does this every Saturday, and he shows up one time, and these shepherds aren't there. They'd forgotten to tell him that, oh, next week is going to be a big harvest, and so none of us are going to make it. So he shows up, and nobody's there, and he waits and waits. And he's like, well, I want to do the Litany of Our Lady. So he looks around and all he sees are like all the flocks that are normally there. The shepherds aren't there with the flocks. They're just by themselves. So he calls to the sheep to come to the recite the litany with him. And so the sheep all come trotting over, like jump over hedges, and they line up. They like line up in order outside of the grotto. And so, you know, I don't know if this is true, but it sounds like it very well could be. Joseph of Cupertino says, Kyrie eleison. And the sheep go, bah. He says, Christe eleison, bah. And they respond. He says, Mater Dei Genetrix, bah. So he does the whole litany with the sheep making the response. And there's stories about how he told these nuns nearby that he would send them a bird to help them with their singing. And after he said that, this sparrow showed up and would sing, like chirp, inside the cloister with the nuns while they were reciting the office. And then he was very friendly. One of the nuns like actually went up and poked the bird. And then after that, the bird didn't show up anymore. And they asked St. Joseph about it. And he says, well, if you're going to treat him rudely, he won't show up. But I'll talk to him and I'll send him back. And so we did. The bird came back after that. And then so that the nuns would play with him. And one of them tied a bell around the foot of the bird. And then it would come back and ring. And then it stopped coming. And they asked St. Joseph, why did the bird stop coming? And he says, it's Septuagesima. You can't ring the bells. So that's the kind of thing that Joseph of Cupertino, that there's the stories around him. So, it was just so simple, right? And so practical in his faith. But it was difficult, right? Like he got transferred to all these monasteries. At one point, he was forbidden from talking to other monks. But he kept it all. He kept up his simplicity, his humility, his penances. Almost to the very end, he fell into a sickness on the Feast of the Assumption. He became bedridden. This was in 1663. And so he was sick for the next month or so. And he told the monks that the day that he was unable to receive Holy Communion, that would be the day that he was going to die. So he would get up, though. He would get up and say Mass and then go back into his bed. And eventually he could no longer rise to say Mass. But he would still say his prayers. They would bring him Holy Communion. And then that one morning, he was unable to receive Holy Communion. So they gathered around his bed. And he just kept repeating, praise be God, blessed be God, right? May the holy will of God be done. And he'd really grown pallid and sick from the sickness. He looked like he wasting away. But then right before death, it seems that his face grew radiant. And he started to laugh. And everybody else started laughing too. Like he was in his deathbed and everybody's laughing, and then he dies. So that's the end of St. Joseph of Cupertino. He was 60 years old, and that was in 1663. So this shows the humor of the church, is that Joseph of Cupertino is a patron saint of pilots and astronauts, right? Those who rise above the earth, and as I said, students who need to get the right answer on tests. But what a saint. And, we should think about this. Is it he had that extraordinary gift of prayer as a young child, contemplation, but he suffered from bad temper. He couldn't pay attention, right? He couldn't do anything right. These things, we think that the saints are perfect, and they're not. They're very, very, very normal, very human. Sometimes they have great gifts, sometimes not. But it's up to us, right? God wants all of us to become saints, and it doesn't matter what we can do, what we can't do, what we know, what we don't know, how smart we are, how intelligent, how dumb. None of that matters, right? God knows us. From before we were born, he knows us. And so I tell this to people all the time. You're not going to impress God. He will not be impressed by anything you can do, right? And you're not going to surprise God either. None of your faults, none of your failings, none of your sins are going to surprise him. He already knows. So just be yourself, right? And be that well. And that's Teresa of Avila. She had said that. So this life is our test, right? And there's only one right answer, and it's to love God and do his will and seek his will only. That's it. And so if there's only one question we get right and one test, let it be this one. Is that we love God and we think more of the next life rather than this one. Not be dragged down by the love of earthly things, but drawn upwards by the love of that which is in heaven. Let us ask St. Joseph of Cupertino for this grace. God bless you all. In the name of the Father, and the Son, and the Holy Ghost. Amen.
1: We hope you enjoyed that sermon entitled, St. Joseph of Cupertino, God Doesn't Care How Smart You Are. Our final sermon for today is entitled, St. Joseph of Cupertino, the Flying Saint.
5: In the name of the Father, and of the Son, and of the Holy Spirit. Amen. Dear brothers and sisters in Christ, today we now have another great Franciscan saint. And this week we have been concentrating on the Holy Passion. Remember Monday was the exaltation of the Holy Cross. Then we had the sorrows, the seven sorrows, the Blessed Virgin Mary. We remained on the cross yesterday, transfixed. And Steve Martin with St. Francis. Today we have another great Franciscan who had a great love of the Holy Cross. He's called the Flying Saint. Today we celebrate the great feast of St. Joseph of Cupertino, most known and famous for levitating at prayer. Already as a child, Joseph showed his fondness for prayer. After a short career with the Capuchins, he joined the conventual Franciscans. Following a brief assignment caring for the friary mule, Joseph began his studies for the priesthood. Though studies were very difficult for him, Joseph gained a great deal of knowledge from prayer, and he was ordained in the year 1628. Joseph's tendency to levitate during prayer was sometimes a cross. We know this great story. Once he went to see the Pope at the time. Pope couldn't see him. He was levitating in the roof, and the Pope asked where he was. He looked up and told him to come down. In his great zeal and obedience, he came down from his flight directly. Some people came to see this levitation for him as some kind of a circus sideshow. But Joseph's gifts led him to be most humble, patient, and obedient. Even though at times he was greatly tempted and felt forsaken by the living God, he fasted and wore iron chains for most of his life. The friars transferred Joseph several times for his own good and for the good of the rest of the community. He was reported to and investigated by the Inquisition. The examiners exonerated him, and Joseph was canonized in the year 1767. In the investigation preceding the canonization, 70 incidents of levitation are recorded. We know well this great saint is the one who was a genius. He was regarded as a simpleton. He had a very poor childhood, and he struggled with his education. But one time a bishop, we remember, came to speak to him, and he proceeded to unfold the doctrine of the Blessed Trinity to the bishop, who didn't understand the theology. Simply put, Joseph of Cupertino folded a towel into three pleats and said, "This is the three distinctions, and we have the unity in the whole material." Also, Saint Joseph, as we know, is called the patron saint of students. Why? Because in his simplicity, he only learned for his studies for the priesthood one passage of the scripture. He was mixing with some very high intellectuals who were ridiculing him. They went to the exam at that time with the bishop to pass for the priesthood, for ordination, and some of these intellectuals failed the exam. But what happened to Saint Joseph? He was tested on the very passage of scripture he knew. He's the patron saint of students. So many times also in our experience as friars, when you haven't, through no fault of your own, have the time to deepen your studies and make a more profound period of examination on the material, we pray to St. Joseph Cupertino, and lo and behold, nearly all the times we are asked on those passages and those sections of the material that we know. So if you are a student watching this, then if you are struggling for time, pray for the grace to receive the answers through the intercession of this great saint today, St. Joseph of Cupertino.

We celebrated Mass every morning after we have gone to confession every day. Mass usually lasted 2 hours with Joseph Cupertino, although on the more common feasts it could go on and durate as long as 5 hours. 5 hours. Why was this the case? Because it was during the Mass that God revealed to Joseph his divine powers. He flew, he fell, he danced, and he wept. These happenings had a precise meaning for Joseph. As he meditated upon the presence of Christ in the host during the Mass, he found that he was unable to elevate the host. When he found difficulty in breaking the host, he knew it was because there was somebody nearby in the state of serious sin. If during an ecstasy he fell to the ground, it meant that he had seen the offended face of Christ. These special graces given to Saint Joseph of Cupertino were the result of a divine love which burned in his heart and showed how united his soul was to God. The saint expressed himself in the following manner. These are his beautiful words, dear brothers and sisters of Christ. He said, "I want to love and serve God. I don't want to be cured of loving and serving him. I don't serve God for the sake of heaven, nor out of the fear of hell, but for God himself, because we know God is lovable in himself." Joseph said that after this, he had been to the doctor due to the pains in his chest, and it appeared that his ribs had spread apart because of his strong and burning love for the Lord. One priest, after coming from a conversation with Joseph, is recorded as having said, "He is perfectly united to God, and his heart is more disposed to this union than powder is to be ignited by the smallest spark." This union found expression in Joseph's continual life of prayer. It seemed that he was able to raise his spirit to God with little effort, and he always found God ready to inspire him and enlighten him and to draw him ever closer to himself. Remember many episodes when you just had to mention the words Jesus and Mary or something holy and Joseph would take flight in ecstasy. It was with this lively faith and firm trust in God that he was able to spend so much time in praying for others. This is his great charity. He would entreat the faithful to trust in God alone. He assured them that God would provide them with what they needed. He never failed. We have already seen some cases in which Saint Joseph's intercession was effective, but what about some other ones? At one time, Cupertino was in danger. The place Cupertino was in danger of being struck by a severe storm, but through his prayers, the hurricane ceased. On another occasion, by his intercession, the doctor was able to pass by without being noticed by 6 assassins who sought to attack and rob him on his way home to Assisi. It was as if the doctor had become invisible through the power of the prayer of Joseph of Cupertino. Another time, the minister of the order was saved from drowning when he sought the intercession of Saint Joseph. The minister general was riding alone on his mule when it became startled and fell from a bridge. The priest felt he would surely die, but through Joseph's intercession, he was able to escape unharmed. Saint Joseph said later that he saw the priest in the danger of his fall as he was celebrating the Holy Mass, and therefore he prayed for his safety. Joseph also had the gift of bilocation. He was able to appear more than one place at the same time. On one occasion, while he was still in Assisi, he was seen in the little church of Grottella, where he went into ecstasy and disappeared.

0: This is the greatest Saint Joseph. What can we speak then about this Saint Joseph in his beautiful devotion, which was extraordinary, to the Blessed Virgin Mary? He attributed all the benefits that he received from God to Mary's intercession. He would call Mary his mother and adorned her images with flowers. His heart belonged to her, and this is apparent from his continued prayers, which we recited in her honor. He would call the Blessed Virgin Mary, these beautiful words, his protectress, the lady, patroness and mother and helper. He would often sing simple and joyful songs to her. As I said before, many people in these saints that we see, such as Saint Joseph and Saint Maximilian Kolbe, Saint Faustina, their contemporaries, or the friars or the sisters, regarded them as being crazy, but they were crazy in love for Jesus and Mary. He would experience Saint Joseph frequent ecstasies and flights when he saw her image, Our Lady, or heard her name. In fact, his greatest flight was recorded on the Feast of the Immaculate Conception in the year 1642. The Franciscans, since the foundation of the order, have always placed this great devotion to Our Lady and her Immaculate Conception. This is the day he took his great flight, Saint Joseph. He would encourage people's love for Mary by exhorting them to give their hearts and wills to her. This is what she desired above all. He even said, "My mother, the Virgin Mary, is odd. If I bring her flowers, she tells me that she doesn't want them. If I bring her rosemaries, she also doesn't want them." Then I asked her, Blessed Virgin Mary, "Then what do you want?" And she answered me, "I want flesh." And when I insisted, "What kind of flesh?" she answered, "The flesh of your heart, for I do not feed but on hearts." Joseph hoped that Mary would be loved and praised not only by the angels and by the saints, but by all the people on the earth. He would ask the people who had been cured or who had received favors not to thank him, for it was not the result of his prayer, but it was through the intercession of the Blessed Virgin and Heavenly Mother. For it was through her that they had been cured and their requests had been granted. Joseph stated his love of God began with his devotion and love of Mary. In dying, he invoked her with these beautiful words, "Ave Maria Stella, show thyself a mother, offer him our sighs, for us incarnate did not thee despise." Let us imitate then, dear brothers and sisters in Christ, in conclusion, the saint for his ardent love of Jesus crucified and Mary Immaculate, so that one day we will also fly interiorly with the names of Jesus and Mary on our lips at our final moment on our death's bed. Let us fly to paradise and leap into the arms of our most perfect and sublime mother, so that we can be with Saint Joseph Cupertino and on the heavenly choirs to adore the most holy Trinity forever and ever. Amen. May the holy names of Jesus and Mary be blessed now and forever. In the name of the Father, and of the Son, and of the Holy Spirit. Amen.
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0: Station of the Cross, we're always looking for better ways to share the good news. 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
4: In the name of the Father, and of the Son, and of the Holy Spirit. Amen. Let us pray. May your grace, we beseech you, O Lord, ever go before us and follow us, and may it make us ever intent upon good works. Through Jesus Christ, thy Son, our Lord, who liveth and reigneth with thee in the unity of the Holy Spirit, God, world without end. Amen. In the name of the Father, and of the Son, and of the Holy Spirit. Amen.

0: Boston area weather, temperature 77 degrees, under partly cloudy skies. The wind is from the northwest at 15 miles per hour. The forecast for this evening, cloudy and breezy. Temperature 68. Overnight, cloud-filled skies with a light breeze, 58 degrees. And then tomorrow, a few clouds with some light winds with a temp 60. That's the weather brought to you by iCatholicMobile.com.
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1: The most glorious work of all, to praise God in his kingdom.
0: Moved by the Spirit.
1: One who lives in love lives in God. And God lives in him.
2: What a wonderful thing is our church. This whole network is built on trust. The essence of evangelization is to tell everybody Jesus loves you. We are all called to be great saints. Don't miss the opportunity.
3: Well, hi. I hope you had a good weekend. Did you have a good weekend?
4: Huh.
3: Well, I'm happy you're here. My producer liked the idea of me having those psalms a week or so ago. So she gave me this big Bible and opened it up. And guess what? It says Psalm 50, which is, I think, one of the psalms we read. No, we wrote 134 or something like that. This psalm is something we need today. Psalm 50 is a repentant psalm, you know. Today, but we're not repentant because we don't think we do anything wrong. How are you going to repent if you don't feel you committed any sin? A lot of people tell me that. I said to somebody not too long ago, when's the last time you went to confession? He said, I don't need to go. I said, oh, really? Ooh. Why not? Just got on to anything wrong. I said, well, I know you do things wrong. So if I know, I know God knows. You're the only one ignorant. You do things wrong. We all do. But I couldn't convince him that he had anything on his conscience to go to confession about. Well, it says right here that may God come and not be deaf to us. Before him, oh boy, I don't think my producer knew what she's opening up to. Is a devouring fire. Around him is a raging storm. You know, a lot of people call, a lot of people write to me. And what do they want to know? They're afraid. And they're getting more afraid as they go along. See? They're afraid of chastisement. They're afraid of maybe the Lord coming and showing each one of us how we stand before him. It's kind of scary, don't you think? Huh? But I don't think we should be afraid. Those of you who know Jesus and are trying very hard to be like Jesus and trying very hard to be good Catholics, good Christians, I don't think we need to be afraid. You know, I don't think what we understand is that God has a right. We have, aren't we preaching rights these days? Huh? Everybody has a right today. Dogs have their rights. Kitties can sue their parents now, and that's cute. Everybody has rights. Well, I haven't heard one person say anything about God having rights. Have you heard anybody, any sermons lately about God having rights? Why? Do you think God has rights? Well, I think you're pretty funny if you don't think he has rights. He created you. He decided you would be before there was a star or a blade of grass, anything. Created you, sent his son to die for you. So why? So you could enter the kingdom. There's eternal joy and happiness. Are you saying he doesn't have a right over you? Oh, come on. I heard a woman not too long ago say, God has no right to punish us. Really? You think that? Oh, you gotta be kidding. He has every right. He has waited many years in great patience with all of us over things that don't make sense. For example, in England, they're paying billions of dollars to clone a human being. I wouldn't be surprised if they're doing it right here in Birmingham. I don't know, but I wouldn't be surprised. Now, we have, we murder in the womb over 1 million babies a year, just here and in this hemisphere. Does that make sense to you? That you clone an individual and then you murder little ones who are created by God. See, you know what the battle is? The battle is not scientific. Mm-mm. The battle is to control human beings, to control the world. The battle is the first battle that ever was between Satan and God. And so Satan has decided he wants to be the ruler. He wants to be the ruler, and he's doing a good job. He has a lot of people on his side. Are you one? I hope not. And this doesn't make sense either. For example, we kill the young, and then we create out of God knows what and add insult to injury. They have to take something out of somebody else, you know, in order to make this creature. It costs $400 to get rid of a baby. It costs millions of dollars to create a clone. See, I don't think we know how mixed up we are. We don't know that. And when this passage here from Psalm 50 says, before him is a devouring fire and a raging storm. From the time of Adam, no, the time of Abraham, Sodom and Gomorrah, all the way up to now. Now, I think there have been altogether, probably more, but great chastisements, 6 of them. And our Lord destroyed the entire Roman Empire because it was so evil. Now you say, God does not have a right to do it. Yeah, you are his creation. If I created this book and I printed it and I made this cover and I did everything about, I did every single thing. And say it was an ordinary book. I did it, okay? I have a right then to do with this as I please, do I? You think I have? Yes. Yeah, it's mine. Now, are you telling me that when God sees so much sin, he has a right to wipe it out? You say, oh, that's terrible. Are we not terrible? You know, the Roman Empire is, oh, Lord, left my place. No, I didn't. The Roman Empire was very good in the beginning. They were honest. It was a point of pride to be a Roman citizen. And you remember St. Paul used that. They were flogging him, and he says, hey, you're flogging a human, using human, a citizen of Rome. And, oh, boy, did they stop in a hurry. That was terrible. And the prefect didn't want anybody to know that he did it. See, it was something to be proud of. But it decayed. decades. Caligula, the great mental emperor, was so wicked that he had affairs with his own sister. When she became pregnant, he cut her open, took out the baby, and killed it. He was an emperor, the most wicked, the most immoral, the most dishonest. And the whole empire became that way. The entire empire. What happened? You say, well, God did something. Well, he did. But before he did anything, the empire rotted like an old apple. It rotted away from the immorality, the dishonesty, the wickedness, the murders. It rotted away. And then suddenly, it's gone. See, you have to realize we create our own chastisement. I think. We don't treat each other nice. I went through a building today, the doorway, and with a nice young man coming my way, and I thought he would at least open the door. It almost slammed me in the face. If I wasn't a nun, I would have turned around. I keep saying to myself, Angelica, remember, you're a nun. He would have gotten some lip he never expected. I thought, what? They don't understand. Nobody tells them that to be polite is a virtue. A virtue. Why can't you be polite? Is that too hard? See, we always take the easy way out. We murder children. We believe in assisted suicide. We believe in all the things that are against God. And so now we have great things. You know, I've been reading some of the approved prophecies. The approved prophecies. Lazalette is one. I don't hear about Lazalette. It's approved. Nobody wants to tell you. You know why? Because it's tough. Our Lady told to my lady everything that was going to happen from the later 1800s to today. If you read the prophecies of La Salette, you will see every single thing that has happened. The First World War, the Second World War. How men will look like women and women will look like men. How the economy would fall apart. How people would hate each other. How faith would dwindle to practically nothing. That priests would fight against priest, bishop against bishop, and cardinal against cardinal. And Fatima, Our Lady, says at the very end, she said, many countries or nations will be annihilated. You know what that means? Nobody tells you that. You know why? Because it's scary. I'd rather scare you now and wake you up and get your soul right. Then see, I don't call that love, and I don't call it charity. I think it's cruelty to say there's a tornado coming or an earthquake will be here tomorrow at noon. God, I hope it won't. But anyway, if I knew it, because I don't want to hurt your feeling. I want to save your life. But I'm not interested in this life. I'm interested in you going to heaven. I'm not your friend. I'm not your... Your grandma, everybody said, I'm everybody's grandmother. I don't care what you call me. I can be your fifth or eighth grandmother. Don't bother me. Well, you're always giving us hell. That's what I want to give you. That's why I'm here. That's my main job. My main job is to make you as miserable as possible so you turn your life around. Because all these predictions are coming true. Everything Our Lady said at Fatima, to this moment and this hour, have all come true. That people would lose faith. And that's La Salette. People would lose faith. At La Salette, there was a strange kind of vision because these two children were kind of playing. And they were playing house, this little boy and girl. And they decided to build a paradise, a house that was like paradise. And they took sand and little bricks and stones, and they began to build a house. All of a sudden, a wind comes up, a big wind. And they got kind of chilly, and they went to look for the cows and the cattle they were keeping. They were way, way down. They ran there, and then all of a sudden, they saw a light. Now, these children couldn't read or write, and they knew their catechism, and that's about it. And what happened? Well, the light got brighter. They looked, and inside a brighter light was a figure of a woman. And as she came closer, they realized it was a very, very beautiful woman. And the first thing she said was, "Don't be afraid." Everybody in heaven is telling us, "Don't be afraid." If you love Jesus, you don't need to be afraid. Well, she told them a couple secrets. Our Lady loves to tell secrets. If Our Lady appeared to you, I would first ask you, did she give you a secret? I mean, that's her favorite thing, is giving secrets. That makes everybody curious. Well, it was years before Melanie told her secret. The first thing she said, that the people in that area, she lived in France, worked on Sunday. They swore a lot. They danced a lot. They never went to Mass. They never cared about anything or anybody. And so, that year, the potato crop went way down. And so she told the children, next year, your potatoes and your wheat will be like sand in your hand. And the little boy didn't know what she meant. And she looked at him and she said, "Yes, you know what I mean. Do you remember last year when your dad took you to this house and the man there showed your dad, your father, the potatoes, it turned like sand?" And the little boy remembered. And he said, "Oh, yeah, I remember." And that's how we'll be next year. And there will be a great famine. Because you do not keep the Sabbath. You do not keep. You don't go to Mass. You work all day. You dance all night. And you offend God very much. Well, I can tell you, these little kids didn't quite know, but everybody around them did know. Now you're saying, you mean to tell me that they were threatened with famine because they didn't keep Sunday holy? Yeah, that's what I'm telling you. That's what happened. Now, would you like to put that little thing next to what we're doing? You want to put it through all the abortion, all the... Oh, I cannot imagine taking a baby out of a womb and taking out its brains. I wanted to show that on television. Oh, no, no, no, that's a terrible thing to show. You're going to offend the children. Well, by golly, let me tell you, sweetheart, you're offending God. You're offending your neighbor by doing such a horrible, horrible thing. You know what's so bad? You don't even care about it. You don't think it's so horrible. You don't think it's horrible. See, today, our children are not children anymore. first, second grades on computers. Who is our God? Well, your God is whoever is in front of you all the time. Is it rock and roll? Is it metal music? Is it computers? What's in front of us all the time? It isn't the Lord. You say, well, so what? Well, I just say, so what? Is that the very earth, is going to begin to rebel. Rebel. Those poor people in India, I'm not saying they're more wicked than anybody else. No. The very earth can no longer stand. It happened on Calvary. As our Lord was dying and he died, there was an earthquake, a storm that they never saw before. It's strange that my producer, I'm sure, you know, says before him is a devouring flame. And you ask, are you saying God sent this punishment over these 2,000 years? Yes, I am saying that. Not because he wants to. He wants to wait. I think this is a wake-up time. It's wake-up time. It's time to turn this whole thing around. It's time to repent. It's time to go to confession. If you hate someone, go and apologize. Go and say, I'm sorry. Don't have all these excuses. These excuses, I hate that person. I'll never say I'm sorry. You'll be together in hell. What are you going to do then? Huh? Would you find yourself in hell and you look around and guess who's there? How would you like that one? And then you're told by Lucifer himself, that is your buddy forever. Oh. Don't you think it's a better idea to apologize now? If he wants to go there, it's his business. It's his choice. God doesn't put anyone in hell. You put yourself in hell. God is not going to send us a chastisement. We are creating it. I hear persons tell me over and over, now, I don't go out at night. Why? I'm afraid of what? My neighbor. I don't know what these kids are going to do if I'm alone in a car. My grandmother never had a lock on her door. Did your grandmothers, when you were young, you never thought of a lock on your door? Why? What would you want a lock on your door for? I tell you, we got not only locks, we got... three, four locks. Then you put stuff on your windows. Why? Because you're afraid. Why are you afraid? Because the heart of man has turned evil. You see, every man is evil? Of course not. We just have chosen the wrong path and the wrong master. We've chosen the wrong master. One day Our Lady promised at Fatima that she would be victorious and she would send the enemy down to his own region. Then we'd have peace. That's what I look forward to. Both Fatima and La Salette, Our Lady, don't look at the seers. They've been approved by the church. What do you want? Our Lady has said, the Mother of God has said, the Father will destroy nations. Now, that's not nice to talk. Will the just suffer with the sinner? Yeah. You will. I will. If there's a famine, we're all going to be hungry. If there's a fire, we're all going to feel the heat. I'm not here to scare you. I'm here to warn you. And I'm here to say, change your life. Change your life around. Because when God works, it's very sudden. You know, we don't really know how many people have suffered in India. We don't know. And I think the only thing that can keep our hope up is to be humble of heart and say, we deserve it, Lord. We have not followed your commandment. We have murdered the young. And we call it choice. Whose choice? Satan's choice. Say, oh, you're going to make all these people feel bad. I don't want to make you feel bad. I want you to go to confession and get that sin of abortion off your mind and your heart and go back to Jesus. But nobody can stand around and do nothing about it. You got to pray. Our dear Lord created this nation good. And people have fought for it and died for it. We've made it a cesspool of evil. You say, well, I'm not listening to you anymore. I don't care. I want you to listen to that one thing and change your life around. The only thing that can help all of us is the cross. It's the cross. Our dear Lord is showing us, if you look back, and say 50 years ago, and you'll see, sure, you're going to see earthquakes and you're going to see tornadoes and hurricanes and the whole bit. That's part of life. But you notice something. There were of all the terrible things that have happened in the last 10 years, there were very few things where people were killed or died because of it. Very few. The news said today there were 30,000 dead in one city in India. Maybe they're suffering for all of us. And don't judge God, please. Whatever he does is for our good. Those who suffer will receive a martyr's crown. You say, what? Yeah, I think so. If you're suffering for something you didn't do because someone else did it, if this president or any president declared war on some nation, you're all going to war. The whole nation has to go. You've experienced war. We've experienced our soldiers going in for freedom, for somebody's freedom, and come back disfigured and limbs lost for our country, for you, for me. May they be blessed forever. Well, you accept that. You have to. And why do we go to save other people's freedom? We may have to suffer for our own freedom. You know, for some reason, I never try to make people laugh. I felt very, very bad one day when somebody came up to me and said, you're better than Bob Hope. I said, ooh. And I like Bob Hope. I have nothing against Bob Hope, and I love his wife. I don't want to be a comedian, you know? I really don't. But the Lord does it. And if he does it, and you're happy, and you remember what I said because you laughed about it, glory, hallelujah. But I wouldn't love you at all if I didn't tell you what's on my heart and what I'm afraid is going to happen, begin to happen. Say, oh yeah, Mother, you've been warning us for 20 years, 30 years, 40 years. You're right. But the Lord is showing now. Suffer they will, suffer we will, because we have taken the good things of God and made them rot. AIDS has grown almost over 14,000 a day in the whole world. You can ignore it, my friends, but this is wake-up time. It's wake-up time. You're going to see a lot of things happening. It's a voice of God saying, come back. You know what's so wonderful about our Lord warning us about things like this? Is that it can be stopped if we prayed enough. Many disasters have just been held up or mitigated because the people prayed. This is a global network. I'm asking all of you to pray that whatever purification we all need, and don't tell me we don't need it. I mean, you have to know we need it. And maybe our humility before God. Maybe we could say from our hearts, Lord, I have sinned against you. I have sinned against heaven and I have sinned against the earth. I have sinned against the people on earth. I no longer call you my Father. I no longer keep your law. I have strayed from your path. I'm on another path that is not of God. Maybe if we could all do that. Maybe if we could stop fighting for the choice to murder. What do you think you're doing at an abortion? You're killing a human being. And I don't understand that either. I really don't. You can kill a man that's 50 years old. You can't kill a baby. You're okay. You can go to the chair for the other, but you don't have any obligations if you kill a little baby. See, God, who is truth, he can't take that. Because you've taken the sun and the moon and the stars and the waterfalls and the beauty of nature and you corrupt it. We corrupt it. You go in some cities like Los Angeles, New York, you can't breathe. There's so many cars and trucks. You say, well, that's how we live now. What are you supposed to do? I don't know what you're supposed to do. All I know is God created this different than it is now. Different. Yeah, we got ecologists going around watching everything that we don't do and we do do. I haven't heard anybody say, cry. Cry because God's will is not done. Because we kind of flaunt ourselves in front of God. You know, I heard a little joke. I didn't think it was so funny, but they did. About a scientist who went to God and said, look, we can clone people. We can do everything. We don't need you. And God said, really? He said, no, we don't need you. We can clone people now, and we can make our own society. And if a person wants their child to have blonde hair and blue eyes, we know how to do it. We know how you did it all these years. And we can and we will do it. So God listens to it. Arrogant that we are. And says, go ahead. And the scientist said, well, I need some dirt. Oh, really, he said, the Lord, that happens to be mine. I think it says it well. Oh, you can do all your cloning, and this one man kept his dog frozen so that when it's perfected, he can have his dog back.
4: Oh, really?
3: How many millions of dollars are we going to spend for that one? I'm trying to be a prophet. I ain't trying to do anything. All I'm trying to do is to warn you. It's just beginning. If something happens where you live, I want you to be ready. If God decides you're in this group, he will reward you for dying early. God is wonderful. God is holy. God is just. God is providential. God is omnipotent. God is omnipresent. God is immanent. God is God. He is not punishing it. We have turned the world upside down. And the whole universe was created by God, maintained by God, as you and I. And we need to repent. I don't know for sure how many listen. I know we're global. I know we're around. I know we're everywhere. I know this book says it right. I know that all the prophecies, our dear lady, you realize she's been coming down for over 200 years, begging us to change, begging us to say the rosary. And I know some prophecies are way out, wacko, and some statues are fake, but she has cried for us. If the Mother of God warns us, as she did at La Salette, if I read you La Salette's warning, all of you would faint in order. Clunk, clunk, clunk, clunk, clunk, clunk, clunk, clunk, clunk. So back there. Well, why am I reading it? Because I forgot it. That's the only reason now you're not hearing the worst. But you know, every one of you know in your heart, something has to change. Or we'll be eating each other up. We'll be so unkind and unloving. Because that's what we are before. We're animal, and then God breathed the soul into my body, and I became part spiritual, part animal. We're the dumbest when it comes to animal. We used to raise goats. Boy, they're smelly. And we used to raise a sheep, and they're more smelly. I used to wonder, why did God call us sheep? Do we smell that bad? Because they're kind of dumb. They are. We're not acting any better. But an animal doesn't kill its own. I think they're smarter than we are. But you look at animals, and God created all of them. He knows each one. But he has a right, as you have rights. But remember, God himself gave you rights. You have no rights outside God gave it to you by giving you a free will. You can say yes or no even to God. I want to know why you're saying yes to Satan instead of God. All of you people have said yes to Satan. I can tell you where you're going, and I can tell you it's absolute eternal pain and misery. That's your reward from your master. Choose. Choose. God, who created you, who loves you. I I don't know what else to say. I don't know. We all want the best, and we all want God. Let's be nice and fatherly, and let, can we just forget this whole thing? Yeah, when you change, you will. More than happy to forget the whole thing. But when we take something beautiful, as this world is beautiful, and we make it ugly, ugly, and filled with abominable diseases. Now, what would you do if that was your creation and you created it beautiful and you created it so, so beautiful? What would you do if it went astray? What would you do if it got rotten? What would you do if everybody forgot you, didn't even want to hear your name, and you couldn't say a prayer without becoming a spy or an enemy? What would you do? Before you call God unjust, figure out who, which one of us is unjust? Which one of us deserves punishment? But it's not punishment. If God does anything, he's going to make the earth clean again. And beautiful. Peaceful. Will you be able to walk the streets without fear? Oh, you may not have all the gadgets we have. We got a gadget for everything. I feel sorry for California. What do they do in the middle of traffic? Can you imagine California traffic and there are no lights? It's kind of funny, but I don't think they think it's funny. What happens if the whole country goes black every 4 hours at different parts of the world? What are you going to do? You're going to fall apart? No. We're not going to fall apart. We're going to strike our breasts and say, mea culpa. Mea culpa. Mea maxima culpa. That's what we'll do. We have a call. Hello?
4: Hello, Mother.
3: Where are you from?
4: I'm from Virginia.
3: And what is your question?
4: Well, my question is, I've noticed that with this earthquake in India, from the news, that the people seem very simple and they seem to be very family-oriented, just from what I could tell. And I've sensed that maybe God has allowed these simple people to lose their lives, because if we lost our lives like that over here in the U.S., a lot of souls, I think, would be headed in the wrong direction. And I sat here and wondered, why am I here so comfortable and these simple people are suffering so much?
3: Right.
4: And I just sense that they're suffering for our sins, and God is giving us time to repent over here in the more materialistic world.
3: I think you're inspired. I really do. I thank God that you called, because that's a real inspiration. Now, these people who die unjustly, just to give us a lesson, I think we'll have a great, great high degree of glory in heaven, higher than they would have had, because God is just and provident, and he's our Father. He doesn't want to purify us. So I thank you. I thank you for the light you have given all of us. I couldn't have done better. But you really explained it well. It could change. And even if we are some way purified, it may not be as bad.

0: We've been sent here to become holy and help save the world with our prayers and our sacrifices. The angel that came, sure, lots of that, the angel that came at Fatima said, pray, pray, pray. Penance, penance, penance. Well, we're too busy having a good time. Penance? What's penance? Well, we're going to learn. We're going to learn. I guess what I want to tell you is that no matter what happens or how bad it is, we have to thank God for loving us that much. See, if you had a son or daughter that had cancer, and only a very serious, painful operation will give him a chance to live, you'd do it. You would take his little hand and bring him to the doctor, and you would take his little hand and bring him to the hospital, and you would watch him be put to sleep. Why? Just to have more pain than he has now. You know that. Why do you do it then? To save his life. It's the same with God. We all need a drastic operation. We all need something that will make us kneel and say, I'm sorry, Lord, I didn't understand. We have another call. Hello?
1: Hello, Mother.
0: Yes.
1: Yes, this is Larry from Concord, New Hampshire.
0: Wonderful.
1: I'm calling as a follow-up to the beautiful question that was asked by the lady prior to my call.
0: Right.
1: A dear friend of mine, Louis Kazmarek, was the escort of the former International Pilgrim Virgin Statue of Our Lady of Fatima, said in one of his comments that was profound, that we were all born to be saints. And my question to you is, why is it so difficult for us to strive to sainthood, to be like saints? In other words, we don't have to have a halo around our head, just live our life according to God's will. Why is it such a struggle worldwide for us to live that way?
0: I think it's because more than 100 years, we have progressively become anti-God and anti-goodness. There have been various kinds of people, nations, communism, fascism, and all the other isms, whose one desire is to destroy mankind, to destroy your rights, to destroy your need for God. And so they have substituted other things: materialism, entertainment, television. You can't even turn it on. Pornography. It didn't come overnight. It's been coming for about 110, 120 years. And suddenly you're in this mass of evil. They're in it. You can't go 5 miles without a pornography billboard. You can't open a magazine. You can't do anything. And the ads on television are worse than the programs. So you can't live in this atmosphere without absorbing it. You're like a sponge. Even if you went left in the middle of some wood and past the Sahara Desert, which, my friends, is a part of somebody else's chastisement, you can't. You see, that's the evil, and the world is so strong. That's why your kids in high school, you're good parents, but they're subjected to the worst. And it's worldwide. It just happened a little at a time. The New World Order, is that good? No, it's not good. It's evil. The one world religion, is that good? It's evil. But some of you will buy it. You'll buy it. Because you don't love the Lord enough to fight against it.

change. Will you do that? We don't need to put up with this. Neither does God. The world belongs to God. You belong to God. I belong to God. All of nature belongs to God. He has a right. He alone has a right to wipe it away. He can do that justly. Now, we may not know him, but he loves us enough to say, enough. I want you to remember that. He has a right to say, enough. Enough. You have a right to say, I'll do what I please. And you have a right to say, I'm sorry, Lord. Forgive me. I didn't understand. I don't intend or need or want to be a prophet. But I think because I love you, because you've been good to this network, because you've kept it going, because you're the ones that have helped us through thick and thin, I have a duty. I have a duty to say, family, please, change your life around. Change it. You can. Come home to Jesus. Come home. Let's be good and kind and think of each other and love each other. And say, Lord, we're sorry. We've been taught the wrong things all these years. Huh? Yeah. Even our catechism, I think it's coming back. But I see kids and I see elderly people and I see young people and good people don't even know the Hail Mary. Our mother, given to us by her son on Calvary, when she says things we ignore, when she says things that we don't pay attention to, when she cries over us, I would watch it. I'd be careful. And I'd change my life. I'm going to say a little prayer. I only got a minute, right? You're probably glad. Lord God, I am one with all the others, Lord, a sinner. We all are. We have not done right before you. And though I have warned the world, Lord, I want you to give them hope. I want you to make them repentant. I want this country to be great again. I want the world to serve you well. I want heaven and all the angels to rejoice and all the sinners that repent. I want you to be pleased with your creation. My time is up, Lord. Tend to my prayer. Amen.

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4: Hello, this is Father Jim Netto with the Diocese of Portland, Maine. In Krakow, Poland, on the 2nd of June, 1938, the Lord Jesus himself directed a young Polish Sister of Mercy on a three-day retreat. Sister Faustina painstakingly recorded Christ's instructions in her diary, that is, a mystical manual on prayer and divine mercy. These instructions became Faustina's weapon in fighting the good fight. Jesus began, "My daughter, I want to teach you about spiritual warfare." Secret number 7, do not neglect interior mortifications. In this secret, Jesus reminds us that Scripture teaches that some demons can only be evicted by prayer and fasting. Interior mortifications are weapons of warfare. They can be small sacrifices offered with great love. The power of sacrificial love evicts the enemy. Avoid the spirit of evil, who is all the time suggesting reasons why interior mortifications and penance should not be done. If the devil cannot prevent a man from doing penance by appealing to his laziness and love of luxury, he does his best to prevent him by appealing to a false fear and a misconceived humility. Do not avoid prayer and fasting. Jesus himself reminds that every branch will be pruned so as to bear more fruit. So be habitually alert to serve God by prayer and interior mortifications. Do not neglect these spiritual weapons of warfare. Rather, have the same attitude as Our Lady when she said, "Be it done to me according to thy word."
5: Let us pray for our Bishop Edgar de Cunha. May he stand firm and shepherd his flock in thy strength, O Lord, in the loftiness of thy name. Let us pray. O God, the shepherd and ruler of all the faithful, look favorably upon thy servant Edgar, whom thou hast willed to be the shepherd in charge of the Church of Fall River. Give to him, we beg thee, by word and example, to profit those he has placed over, that he may come, together with the flock entrusted to him, to eternal life. Through Christ our Lord. Amen.
6: Boston area weather. The current temp 74 degrees under partly cloudy skies. The wind is from the northwest at 11 miles per hour. The forecast for this evening, cloudy and breezy. Temperature 68. Overnight, cloud-filled skies with a light breeze, 58 degrees. And then tomorrow, a few clouds with some light winds with a temp 60. That's the weather brought to you by iCatholicMobile.com.
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8: Hello, and thank you for joining us for the special novena of Holy Hours as we prepare for the beatification of Archbishop Fulton J. Sheen. We come to you from the Cathedral of St. Mary of the Immaculate Conception here in the Diocese of Peoria, and in the presence of our Eucharistic Lord, as we gather to reflect upon the life and legacy of Archbishop Fulton Sheen. The Most Reverend Godfrey Mullins, the Bishop of the Diocese of Belleville, will offer this evening's reflection. The topic of Bishop Mullins is the cross and how we